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1: At 7 o'clock, it's 65 degrees, mostly clear skies tonight, a low of 52. From the WTMJ Breaking News Center, I'm Jessica Gatso. Milwaukee leaders are recommending a pause on new data center construction so that zoning codes can be updated. The City Plan Commission voted unanimously to approve a one-year moratorium today. City Planning Director Tanya Fonseca.
2: The zoning code does not differentiate between different sizes and types of data centers that may have varying degrees of positive and negative community impacts. Nor does it have regulations that are specifically tailored to address the potential land use impacts associated with large-scale data centers.
1: The ordinance still needs a vote in committee and the full Common Council. A newborn is safely surrendered at a Safe Haven baby box in Racine. The fire department says a baby girl was placed in the box on Sunday afternoon. She was found in good health, and Child Protective Services are working on finding a home for adoption. This is the second surrender in Racine since the baby box was installed in December 2024. Baby boxes allow parents to legally and anonymously surrender a newborn up to 30 days old in a safe environment. A former Greenfield High School track coach will spend a year in prison after pleading guilty to sexually assaulting a student.
3: Court records say Bennett Schmitz began communicating with the student when she was 15 while he was working as an assistant track coach. The student told investigators she felt pressured to communicate with him due to his position as coach. She also said Schmitz threatened suicide if she stopped communicating with him, and the two later had sexual contact. Schmitz pleaded guilty in July. He was sentenced last Thursday. He'll also spend 6 years on extended supervision and must register as a sex offender for life. Nizer Spencer, WTMJ News.
1: The Trump administration is pushing Congress for more money to overhaul the air traffic control system. News Nation's Vinay Simla.
4: Transportation Secretary Sean Duffy supports legislation that would provide more than $30 billion in additional funding. The money would be divided up among new control towers, airport improvements, and software and communications technology.
5: The core infrastructure that we use, the software that we use, could all be done in 2.5 years.
4: Congress already approved $12.5 billion last year to begin the overhaul.
1: Last week, a communications outage impacted thousands of flights across to the Northeast. Secretary Duffy says a revamped system would prevent similar outages. A cyber attack at the FBI. The agency is now warning its employees that personal files with sensitive information were stolen by a hacking group calling itself Shiny Hunters. ABC News Chief Justice Correspondent Pierre Thomas.
6: The hacker group, which calls itself Shiny Hunters, has been described by the FBI as an international cyber criminal organization that extorts tech, finance, and retail companies. Tonight, the FBI is telling employees to review the security of their homes, to report any unsolicited contacts, and not to respond to any suspicious calls.
1: The hackers allegedly compromised the FBI's employment website, stealing personal information such as social security numbers, personal addresses, even medical and psychiatric records. The Milwaukee Bucks are entering a new era of basketball on the court and on the TV screen. The team is offering its games for free on My24 this season after Main Street Sports Group stopped producing local broadcasts for 13 NBA teams. Co-owner Wes Eden says the team is still working with the NBA on a longer-term deal.
7: We made the decision, though, to basically invest in the fan base. So you're welcome. So you all get free games every night here, and that's a pretty good deal. And we think we reach a lot more people. We think it was the right decision to make from ownership and from the business side of it.
1: Eden says NBA executives are working on both national and local TV contracts for next season, but no deal has been finalized. Sports, traffic, and weather are next. Outdoor Living Unlimited, WTMJ News Time, 7:04.
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2: Time for a WTMJ sports update from the Gruber Law Offices. One Call That's All Sports Desk. The Brewers begin the postseason on Saturday in Game 1 of the NLDS against the Padres or the Cubs. The wildcard round of the playoffs begins tomorrow. Jacob Mizorowski finishes the season as the major league's leader in strikeouts, ERA, and batting average.
3: You can't deny the numbers he's put up, you know, but just I look at it more like look at the young man progress, you know what I mean? And he's, again, he's a very unfinished product. He's a lot to work with. He's a delight to have on the team. He had a fabulous year. He had fabulous defense behind him.
2: Miz is the fourth pitcher since 1950 to lead the league in those categories for a single season. And the Packers sign a pair of veteran offensive linemen. Lakin Tomlinson comes to the Packers off the Cowboys practice squad, and Mekhi Becton signs a free agent contract, according to ESPN. Both are former first-round draft picks. The Packers travel to Florida to face the Tampa Bay Buccaneers Sunday afternoon. Buccaneers quarterback Baker Mayfield is out for that game after dislocating the thumb on his throwing hand during Sunday's loss to the Vikings. Taking a look at the roads with your WTMJ Time Saver traffic. Mostly clear on the roads, no major incidents, no slowdowns.
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2: And time for your WTMJ 5-day forecast. Tonight, mostly clear skies, a low of 52. On Tuesday, mostly sunny with rain moving in at night. We're looking at anywhere from half an inch to 1 inch of rain likely. High of 72 degrees. Wednesday, more rain, looking at another inch of rain likely. High of 67 degrees. Thursday, another chance for rain, a high of 70. Friday, partly cloudy skies, a high of 67. Right now in Madison, it's 68 degrees. In Green Bay, it's 65. Waukesha, it's 64. And in Milwaukee, it's 64 degrees. I'm Jessica Gatso, Outdoor Living Unlimited, WTMJ News Time, 7:08.
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6: Welcome to this second hour of this supersized episode of What's on Tap on this Monday. And get ready, in half an hour, Milwaukee Film Executive Director Susan Kearns is going to join me. She's going to tell us what it was like to have Turner Classic Movies all around the Oriental Theater filming for one of their upcoming series, and also highlights from this past weekend's Dialogues Documentary Festival and what Milwaukee Film has planned in October. And on our bonus hour at 8 o'clock, if you've ever heard of the artist Mary Knoll, she's a Wisconsin artist who has the house in Whitefish Bay full of all sorts of curious art. Well, there's a new play inspired by her life and her art called Maybe We'll Fly. It's a world premiere at Milwaukee Chamber Theater, and you will meet the cellist who performs on stage, and you will also meet two of the actresses of Maybe We'll Fly. That's in the bonus hour. But first and foremost, I don't know if everybody realizes that today is National Drink Beer Day. And because of this and some other local music connections, Three Sheeps Brewing, Josh Aschenbach, is with me. How are you, Josh?
7: I'm so good. Thanks for having me on, Sandy.
6: I am glad that you are here, and you are the marketing communications manager. You also are just so much fun to see on social media, spreading the good joy.
7: Yeah, we always say that, you know, we take the beer serious at Three Sheeps, but we don't take anything else serious.
6: Well, I love that you are here on National Drink Beer Day. Do you do something special to mark this date at Three Sheeps Brewing?
7: I mean, every day at Three Sheeps is National Drink Beer Day. I mean, I joke that it's always time to have a beer at Three Sheeps. You can walk in at 7 a.m. and you'll see people testing and tasting and Yeah, it's always National Beer Day at Three Sheeps.
6: Oh, so it is a craft.

0: is a creation.
1: For sure, 100%.
0: There is creativity involved.
1: More than you would know. It's unbelievable the things that our scientists who are brewers do.
0: Thanks for coming in from Sheboygan, which is where the brewing happens, which is where the tap room is. And who are the Three Sheeps?
1: Man, so I've only been at Three Sheeps for, almost 3 years. And that is a question I would love answered. I would also love answered where on our logo you can actually point out Three Sheeps, because everyone looks at it and they say, so I only see two sheeps, and I can't argue with them. So no, the name
0: that's
1: actually
0: true.
1: Comes from.
0: I started to say I only see one, but upon closer inspection, there are two.
1: No, our owner Grant, he came from a family business. I think he was in construction essentially, and he decided that job, that industry was just so serious, and people were always so grumpy. And so when he started a brewery, he wanted to just name it something that was just whimsical and nonsensical. It's a grammatically incorrect, fluffy animal. You know, I mean, what that right there sets the stage for, you know, we can have fun while we do this thing that we also take very seriously.
0: Three sheeps to the wind.
1: Yes, absolutely. Yep, that too. Yep.
0: What is one of your favorite sips at Three Sheeps, since it is National Drink Beer Day?
1: Yeah. Chaos Pattern is such a killer beer. It's a hazy IPA. We actually just found out that it's the number one six-pack hazy IPA in Wisconsin.
0: Congratulations.
1: Yeah, thank you. So, yeah, we're really excited about it. It's just a beer that's just, it's one of those that you can always have in your fridge. And every time you crack it open, you're going to be satisfied. You know what I mean? It's going to be good every time. So that's kind of our go-to.
0: I'd say that consistency.
1: Yeah, absolutely, 100%.
0: And you're a hazy kind of guy?
1: Yeah, I mean, I like the IPAs. I mean, that's craft beer is like 70% IPAs still. Lagers are kind of growing a little bit, but craft beer still in general it's that hoppy stuff. It's those IPAs.
0: And you mentioned walking into the brewery, whether it's 7 a.m., that somebody is tasting. Are you involved in the tasting process at the brewery? Is it very collaborative?
1: I mean, so it's always available. You know what I mean? Sometimes my job does dictate, as the communication manager, I need to kind of understand what I'm talking about, you know, to be able to market it. We have this taste panel of people who've been there a long time who sit together and are very scientific about it. And they kind of put their heads together when they're doing their tastings to figure out exactly what they're working with and, you know, what, if any, changes need to be made.
0: Well, and the craft brewing business, you know, it has evolved, and Three Sheeps since 2012 now.
1: Yeah. Yeah. We are going into our 15th year. So we'll be 15 in May.
0: Congratulations.
1: Yeah, very exciting.
0: Making some right brewery moves.
1: Thank you.
0: And next, we're going to talk with Josh Aschenbach of Three Sheeps Brewing about Les Paul and your support of local music and how that ties into beer. I don't know, it gets much more Wisconsin than that.
1: Right. Yeah.
0: We'll talk about these creative collaborations and winners next on What's on Tap.
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2: The sounds of Les Paul to set the stage for a fun summer promotion that Three Sheeps Brewing did, tying in music and Les Paul. And here to share some of that good news and that creative collaboration is Josh Aschenbach from Three Sheeps Brewing. Josh, tell us about this summer of Les Paul and Three Sheeps beer.
3: Yeah. Oh, man. It was such a fun experience. So to tell the story, we got to go back to, we have this beer brand called Wisconsinitis.
2: Which is hilarious because when you have a case of Wisconsinitis, that's a funny phrase to say.
3: We joke that Wisconsin has this ability to like get under your skin and almost like create this like Wisconsin loving disease. And so that's where the name kind of comes from. I know it's nonsensical, ridiculous.
2: And it's contagious.
3: Yes. And it's contagious for
2: in
3: sure.
2: In the happiest
3: and
2: way.
3: We have just found that, you know, Wisconsinites are so proud of their state. You know, we just have this like undying passion for Wisconsin. And so we have this great beer brand and we had this idea last year. Let's turn this Wisconsinitis beer brand into kind of like a Wheaties box and like highlight different great things about Wisconsin on this can, you know, on the label, on the box. And so we started last year. We partnered with Leroy Butler. We featured, obviously, his famous Leap into the Stands.
2: Fun.
3: And so that went, you know, that was awesome. It was so fun. Leroy is such a great guy to work with. And then, you know, obviously, Lambeau Leap, so iconic in Wisconsin. How do you follow up something like that? We just shot for the stars because, I mean, who's more iconic, you know, in Wisconsin than Les Paul?
2: The Wizard of Waukesha.
3: Yeah, absolutely.
2: The icon.
3: Yep.
2: Still just inspiring musicians.
3: Yep, a
2: now.
3: name that's known around the world.
2: Yeah.
3: And we're just so proud that he's obviously, you know, a Wisconsinite. And he's been so connected to Wisconsin, you know, or he was throughout his whole life, too. So anyway, that's the long story of saying why is Les Paul on our package is because that was our shoot for the moon, shoot for the stars kind of plan to highlight the next great Wisconsinite. I cold called the Les Paul Foundation. I was like, hey, you guys have no idea who I am, but we're doing this cool thing. And they were like, oh, we know Three Sheeps because they, you know, have Wisconsin connections.
2: Yeah, so did you talk to Sue Baker there and her team?
3: So I met with Sue Baker. Yeah. She's amazing. Oh, man, I could have listened to her tell stories all day.
2: Oh, so she truly has stories. She hung out and knew Les Paul.
3: Yep. So anyway, you know, Les Paul Foundation was like just totally on board. They thought this was such a great idea. They love any opportunity to highlight Les, you know, across the state and share his history and continue to educate people in the music industry. And so that's kind of the why or the how of, you know, how Les Paul ended up on our cans and on our package.
2: And the label is gorgeous. Who do you partner with to create the label design, which shows Les Paul playing a guitar and surrounded by all these other electric guitar necks?
3: That's,
2: and then
3: that's gorgeous.
2: The guitar body on the bag. I mean, this is this label itself is a work of art.
3: Yeah, it's beautiful. We work with a marketing and design company called Stout Collective out of Chicago. And so we've worked with them for years and years, well over a decade. And so they do all of our design, do such a great job. So yeah, this was another one that they totally knocked out of the park, 100%.
2: That's great. So then to get people excited to sip Wisconsinitis, what pairs well with drinking beer, enjoying live music?
3: Right.
2: And celebrating Les Paul's legacy.
3: Yeah, 100%. You know, our goal was we didn't want this to just be, you know, a logo on a can. Like, we wanted to bring this to life. And what better way to honor Les than to do what he was passionate about, make music. And so we had this idea, let's bring this to life by doing a battle of bands across the state. So we had three preliminaries. We did one in Appleton, one in Madison, and one in Milwaukee here. And then we picked four winners out of those preliminaries and we brought them to Sheboygan for the championship round. And so we had, you know, we had like 65 bands enter. It was just, we were absolutely blown away by the talent that these, you know, these Wisconsin bands have.
2: It's inspiring, isn't it? And all genres.
3: We were not prepared. Honestly, it was like heartbreaking to pick four. You know what I mean? Like, it was like, I wanted all of them to win. There were so many that were worthy of winning. But yeah, so then we had the championship battle in Sheboygan. We crowned a winner. The band is called Secret Menu, a Milwaukee band. They're just absolutely phenomenal. If you guys haven't heard of them, check out Secret Menu.
2: Were they audience? How did the winner get chosen in your August battle?
3: So we had a panel of

0: judges, and then the audience also got a vote. So the judges kind of took all of that, but the secret menu was unanimous. It was, you know, they were the clear winners, and so.
1: And they got more than just bragging rights.
0: Oh yeah.
1: Of saying we won the Three Sheeps Wisconsinitis Battle of the Bands.
0: Right.
1: What is the grand prize for Secret Menu, the band?
0: Yeah, pretty incredible. A total of $3,500 in cash. And the reason we gave them that prize was because they are to use it to then go out to Hollywood, and they get to record at the Les Paul Studio in Hollywood, which is the super cool studio. They have all of Les's original equipment that they've like renovated and have it all up and working again. So it's like literally, it's like, you know, you're stepping back in time.
1: I say you're touching history.
0: Yeah, 100%.
1: That's incredible.
0: Yep. All the stuff that Les literally had his hands on. And people know, obviously they know Les Paul as the guitar guy, right? But Les also changed recording history too.
1: Engineering.
0: Yeah. Multi-track recording was really, that was, he brought that to life.
1: What a gift you have given this band.
0: Super
1: I'm
0: cool.
1: Excited to talk with Secret Menu. I feel like they will be on the show because I want to talk about, from their perspective, what it was like to be in Battle of the Bands and now to have this really resonate of what they've actually truly won and how inspiring it will be for them.
0: Yeah, I don't think it'll really dawn on them until they get there, right? It's like, it's so abstract, but the second you go to Hollywood and you walk into the studio, man, that's going to be a moment.
1: Those
0: are
1: true good vibrations. So this was a Battle of the Bands this summer. Do you think you'll try it again next year?
0: We would love to. Honestly, we were blown away by just the talent. There's so many bands that could have been the winners. You know what I mean? So Wisconsin is no shortage of talent. We absolutely would love to do this again. It's just, you know, got to work all those logistics too.
1: Well, I won't ask you about next summer yet, but I know that the Three Sheeps Brewing team has something very fun and, again, very Wisconsin planned for next month. He is Josh Aschenbach with Three Sheeps Brewing. We're going to talk beer and cheese curds next on What's on Tap.
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0: This is What's on Tap with Sandy Max.
1: We are hearing the winners of the Three Sheeps Battle of the Bands celebrating Les Paul. That is Secret Menu, the band that will now be going to record with equipment that Les Paul created in Hollywood because they won the Battle of the Bands. And Josh Aschenbach is with me here in the studio from Three Sheeps Brewing. And Josh, not only did you award this special experience for the winner of the Battle of the Bands, but somebody in the audience also got to win a Gibson Les Paul guitar.
2: Mm-hmm.
1: Wow.
2: Yeah. So, I mean, obviously, you know, the Les Paul Foundation has a great relationship with Gibson. I mean, Gibson is what has carried Les Paul's name, right, for so long. And so they actually reached out to Gibson and told him about this. And Gibson was excited. And they said, hey, we want to chip in. We're going to give you a really great guitar to give away. So totally courtesy of, you know, Gibson and the Les Paul Foundation.
1: I love that it's a real community, that that there's excitement that Les Paul is being celebrated, and there and that everybody involved in the Les Paul Foundation and his love is there.
2: For sure. Yeah. I mean, they just, you know, it was so great to learn about the man Les Paul. You know what I mean? Everyone knows the guitar and the recording stuff, but throughout this whole campaign, just to hear about the man Les Paul was so exciting too.
1: And you didn't do rock, paper, scissors for the winner of the Gibson Les Paul guitar.
2: No.
1: How did that get chosen?
2: Yeah. So we had, you know, almost 700 people who entered, and we just felt like it would have been so lame to just like pick a random number. Right. So we used Dungeons and Dragons dice to essentially narrow it down and narrow it down and narrow it down. And then we got to four, and then we rolled a D4 dice, and then that's how we picked our winner. So, yeah, I mean, that's totally on brand for us. Like, we don't want to do anything the simple or the boring way.
1: Not the boring way. Three Sheeps Brewing knows how to have fun. And so congratulations again on such a fun, successful summertime Wisconsinitis
2: musical
1: celebration, celebrating local bands and Les Paul. Now, today is National Drink a Beer Day. Looks like October 17th, National Cheese Curd Day, is another reason for you to be celebrating, opening your doors at the Sheboygan Tap Room Saturday, October 17th. Tell us what you have planned for Cheese Curd Day.
2: Yeah, so I mean, the genesis of this event was we get together with our tap room managers and we just kind of talk about what should we do next? And it was at the end of last summer, we were all just gathered and we were like, let's look at the calendar and see what's next on the calendar. And we realized that there wasn't like something going on in October. And so we were like, we pulled up and we were looking at all the, you know, the special days, and National Cheese Curd Day stuck out to us. And we were like, why do we not have a cheese curd event? And so literally in like 4 weeks, we like threw together this whole event. We got a bunch of local cheesemakers together and they came and set up tables and gave away cheese. We got Parker Johns to come and fried up cheese curds all day. We reached out to area, you know, restaurants and bars and stuff, and they submitted a sauce. We had like a sauce contest.
1: Ooh.
2: So yeah, so the whole day
1: so
2: was
1: it's
2: just
1: happening again.
2: Yeah, it's happening again.
1: It was such a success last
2: second
1: year.
2: Second annual. Last year the people ate 250 pounds of cheese curds in 4 hours. So that's our goal this year, is we want to get, you know, more than 250
1: pounds.
2: And how
1: many sauces do you expect will be competing?
2: It's going to be like 12 to 15 total.
1: Ooh.
2: And then we always, you know, the people get a vote, and then the winner gets some, you know, some promotion. They get a little trophy, a little cheese trophy. So super
1: and then
2: fun.
1: Tell me about crowning the 2026 Cheese Curd King and Queen Curd.
2: Yes, of course you can't have a cheese curd event without having a king curd and a queen curd. And so again, I mean, this, like I said,
1: how do I get chosen? Is there a competition?
2: Yeah,
1: is there a talent portion?
2: Yes, we have a essentially like a survey, you know, that you like can you log in and you fill out this form, and the form has like just ridiculous questions, and like we go through and we're going to pick people based on that. So
1: you could nominate yourself or nominate a friend to
2: so
1: be
2: like
1: the king or queen curd.
2: Yeah, one of the questions is like, if you were given one cheese curd and can go back in time with that one cheese curd, how would you change the world? And then we like get people's answers. And so we go through all the questions and the answers and, you know, pick who's the most worthy based on their responses.
1: A creative outlet. Circle your calendar for Saturday, October 17th for the National Cheese Curd Day celebration at Three Sheeps Brewing in Sheboygan. 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
2: 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The number three, 3 Sheeps.

0: Hoopsbrewing.com. Follow us on social media, Facebook, Instagram. Like I said, we try to have a lot of fun. We take the beer seriously, but otherwise we try to have fun. So thank you very much for having me on.
1: Oh, Josh Aschenbach, thank you for all the fun and all the creativity at Three Sheeps. Keep up the great flavors and supporting Wisconsin like you do.
0: We will do that. We'll see you at Cheese Curd Day.
1: And Milwaukee Films Executive Director Dr. Susan Kearns joins me next on What's on Tap with the highlights of the Dialogues Documentary Festival, Turner Classic Movies in Town, and what's coming up in October with Milwaukee Film. We'll find out. First, we check in with the WTMJ Breaking News Center. Here is Jessica Gatzo.
2: Thanks, Sandy. A former Milwaukee County bus driver gets prison time for a deadly drunk driving crash. Damian Peters will serve 6 years behind bars after a crash last November near 56th and Forest Home. Peters told police that he attempted to steer the bus to avoid a pedestrian when he heard a thud. 61-year-old George Kaser died from his injuries. Peters pled guilty to homicide by intoxicated use of a vehicle. A newborn is safely surrendered at a Safe Haven box in Racine. The fire department says a baby girl was placed in the box on Sunday afternoon. She was found in good health, and Child Protective Services are working on finding a home for adoption. This is the second surrender in Racine since the baby box was installed in December 2024. Baby boxes allow parents to legally and anonymously surrender a newborn up to 30 days old in a safe environment. Construction starts this week on Brady Street to help slow traffic and make the area safer for pedestrians. The city is adding 3 raised crosswalks at Arlington Place, Marshall Street, and Franklin Place. Pinned-on bump outs will also be added at Humboldt Avenue and Cass Street. The changes come after more than 40 crashes were reported on Brady Street last year. Taking a look at the roads with your WTMJ Time Saver traffic. Looking pretty clear on the roads, no major incidents, no slowdowns. And here is your WTMJ 5-day forecast. Mostly clear skies tonight, a low of 52. Mostly sunny tomorrow, a high of 72, but rain moving in at night. Wednesday, more rain, a high of 67. Thursday, another chance for rain, a high of 70. Friday, partly cloudy skies, a high of 67. Right now in Madison, it's 67 degrees. In Green Bay, it's 63. In Waukesha, it's 62. And in Milwaukee, it's 63 degrees. I'm Jessica Gatzo, Outdoor Living Unlimited, WTMJ.

0: partly cloudy skies, a high of 67. Right now in Madison, it's 67 degrees. In Green Bay, it's 63. In Waukesha, it's 62. And in Milwaukee, it's 63 degrees. I'm Jessica Gatzo, Outdoor Living Unlimited, WTMJ News Time, 732.
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4: 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And I am so pleased to be joined in the studio now by the executive director of Milwaukee Film, Dr. Susan Kearns. You've just had a heck of a weekend, Dr. Kearns.
5: Oh my gosh, it's been such a busy week.
4: How was the 4 days of the Dialogues Documentary Festival?
5: It was great. It was just stunningly beautiful weather, all kinds of people out for documentaries. We had doors open at the same time.
4: That's so, right.
5: Yeah.
4: 2 days at the Oriental Theater.
5: Exactly. So just all kinds of people in and out. Really good films, good conversation, just great vibes. So it was a lot of fun.
4: Really big energy.
5: Yeah, for sure.
4: Now, yep. Would the Turner Classic Movie crew around for doors open as well to see just how beloved this movie palace is?
5: Nope. I think they left a day before that opened. Yeah. But Turner Classic Movies was there. They really sort of moved into the Oriental Theater for 3 days. So it was so much fun to have them there. And just they have, you know, all the good lighting. And so all of a sudden everything became even more beautiful somehow. It was great. We were all like walking around taking photos, like stealing their light to get these really beautiful photographs. So
4: it feels very Hollywood. So before we get into Dialogues Documentary Festival, because I want to ask you highlights and some of the impressions that you got after, now that this is becoming an annual festival. But let's talk about TCM. This is a channel that especially movie lovers,
5: yeah,
4: for the decades, love and know. Why was TCM in town last week to film at the Oriental Theater?
5: Yeah, so Turner Classic Movies, like you said, it's so beloved to people who love movies, and they have this series called Still Now Showing. And so basically what they do is they highlight different historic theaters or neighborhood theaters, and basically the theaters that are trying to preserve that classic movie-going experience. And so they have their, you know, it's a series, but they're sort of short films. And that way, if they're showing like a movie that's, you know, an hour and 52 minutes or something, and they have that 8 minute time gap to fill in their channel, then they can, you know, pop one of these in there, and then everybody gets to see what an awesome, theater we have in Milwaukee.
4: I was saying, because one of their other features is like Lin-Manuel Miranda's favorite movie theater.
5: Yeah, exactly.
4: So now we're going to be in that sort of company.
5: Yeah, you know, Lin-Manuel, Susan Kearns, basically the same.
4: But I love the Turner Classic Movies does what they do best.
5: Yeah.
4: Mm-hmm. Preserve cinema history and keep it relevant, putting, you know, some of the most historic films in context for today and why they should be appreciated, or what maybe we didn't realize behind the scenes. Like, they just do such a great job of keeping really historical films and iconic films, and not even iconic films, but putting them in perspective of why they should be appreciated. So now that the fact they're doing that with these historic movie palaces and buildings is super cool.
5: Yeah. And I think one of the things that Turner Classic Movies does best as a, you know, as a channel and as a streaming service is that they encourage audiences to take a chance on things that you might not have heard of. So like maybe you love Humphrey Bogart, but you've not seen, you know, more than a few of his films. And so all of a sudden it's Humphrey Bogart month on TCM and you're like, oh my God, there's 15 movies here. You know, I haven't heard of 10 of them. And then you can really, really dive into his career.
4: And he played a

0: wider variety of characters than just Sam Spade, who is beloved, but, you know, to see him in different roles.
1: Yeah, exactly. So I think they really do have that same kind of spirit of, like, you know, love the movies, go out to theaters, take a chance, you know, just like you said, dig into all of this movie history that we have.
0: Considering that TCM is so well versed in film history and film lore, what were some of the impressions you overheard from the crew as they were capturing some of the beautiful architectural details and seeing people inside the theater loving it?
1: Yeah, honestly, they had a great time. And the first day they took a bunch of our staff out to Black Cat Alley and just had like a couple of different questions. And they had such a good time talking to our staff that they like changed their questions and like interviewed more of them than they had planned to do. I'm pretty convinced that some of them are like ready to move here after being here for a few days. One of them, one person may have called me salt of the earth. So I thought that was very funny. But, you know, they're folks from New York, folks from LA. And I think they just really had a good time because we're all passionate about movies and we're all there because we love it. And we don't really have any airs about that. So I think that they just enjoyed that energy.
0: And Milwaukee Film is an organization now that's how many years old?
1: We just did our 18th Milwaukee Film Festival last year. So, yeah, we're going into almost, you know, 19, almost 20 years.
0: And that's still pretty young, I think, for a cultural institution,
1: yeah.
0: But has continued to grow. And I love that you mentioned that the TCM crew decided to film in Black Cat Alley.
1: Yeah, yeah, I know.
0: A highly creative space right outside the back door of the Oriental Theater.
1: Yeah, absolutely. I love Black Cat Alley. I'm just so happy that it's, you know, that it's literally on the outside of the Oriental Theater. I think it's a super cool space.
0: Well, congratulations on having TCM select the Oriental Theater to be worthy of showcased. We know that it is. How did that come about?
1: That is a great question. It was literally somebody mentioned to me that it might be happening, and then we got an email and a phone call, and that there it went. So the woman who is the, you know, sort of the main person in charge of everything, she had lived in Milwaukee in the past. So I don't know if it was because she knew the theater from, you know, when she lived here, or if there was somebody else who made that connection. But yeah, we're just incredibly lucky. And with the 100th anniversary of the Oriental Theater next year, it's going to be so well-timed because I think that it will come out in either January or February of next year. So that's just going to be a great kickoff to celebrating the 100th birthday of the Oriental for, you know, kind of the whole year.
0: She is Dr. Susan Kearns, Executive Director of Milwaukee Film. And congratulations again on being in the spotlight instead of just behind the scenes for the Oriental Theater. We'll look for that on TCM. And next, getting a recap of the Dialogues Documentary Festival, some highlights, some of the best attended films, and some other impressions that you got from the Dialogues itself portion of the festivities over the past 4 days. Stay with us here on What's on Tap.

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0: Welcome back to What's on Tap, where I am joined in the WTMJ studio by Milwaukee Films Executive Director, Dr. Susan Kearns. And Dr. Kearns, you just had a heck of a weekend, the Dialogues Documentary Festival.
1: Yeah, Dialogues. We had 4 days of just all kinds of different documentaries, most of them with some kind of discussion or talk back afterwards. It was very, very... I want to say hopping. I don't know. That makes me feel like I'm 80 years old. But
0: no, it doesn't. There was a good energy. I think you say that. Well, it was between the Downer Theater and the Oriental Theater, so spread out. And this has become an annual event now.
1: Yeah. Yep. Mm-hmm. This is our third year of doing it. And it's just, it's so great to see like the different people who come out to it, because with documentaries, you know, a lot of times people will come out for like, I really want to hear about this story, or I'm really interested in this cause. And so it's a great time for people to like reconnect with either a story or a cause that they're interested in, kind of get re-energized about that thing, or just to learn something entirely new. Like we had a documentary about mushrooms that people really enjoyed, and, you know, just that kind of thing where it's like, I don't know anything about this, but I'm curious. And so I'm going to, you know, take a chance on this like weird mushroom documentary.
0: As soon as I saw the word mycelium, a friend of mine named Luna, I was like, I have to tell her about this. Yeah. So between nature and space travel, this is another one of those, you know me, during the Milwaukee Film Festival, I am the person who goes through and circles every single movie that I'm interested in and then cross-reference, and I try to get as many as I possibly can. And I wound up doing the same thing with the Dialogues Documentary Festival, mm-hmm. because all these nonfiction films, like you said, like it's something like I really wanted to see the AI film on Saturday, and I couldn't make that happen. I made it to Ask E. Jean, mm-hmm. which was as incredible and historic and mind-blowing of a journey as I thought it would be, but I learned a lot about her. I didn't realize that she was a gonzo journalist right up there with Hunter Thompson and even wrote his biography. Like, I felt like I knew who she was, but... wow.
1: Yeah.
0: She's a really interesting woman, much less the interesting journey of what it takes to file a lawsuit against a sitting president during the Me Too years. So I was really glad I went, and it was interesting to hear audience reaction during the film as well. So I made it to one of 36 and I feel inadequate, but I'm glad I made it to at least one. What were some of the other highlights of the film festival that maybe had even greater attendance than you expected, or had some other magic moments?
1: Yeah, so we had the world premiere of the film Heavy as the Crown. So that's a locally made documentary that's kind of documenting Vaughn Mays and kind of his work in community, especially after the shooting of Seville Smith. And that, I mean, that was in the main house at the Oriental, just like massive crowd for it. Really, really good energy. I think anytime we do like a local premiere like that, it's just like tons and tons and tons of people come out. And it's just so great because it's like the filmmakers feel supported. But with a film like this, we got to talk about afterwards, like, you know, the film documents 10 years in Milwaukee, which is a massive amount of time when you're thinking about the ups and downs of kind of, you know, civil rights in a city like Milwaukee, and just what has changed and not changed in the past 10 years. And so getting to talk through some of that and like, what are the good things that have emerged, and, you know, what are the things that we're still fighting against or fighting for, and how are people communicating and talking to each other? So that was really incredible.

0: Just really, really a powerful, I think, screening. And Von Mays is now involved with building a community center. So he had a lot of information about that and like trying to catalyze that energy from the audience into this project that can really give back to the community.
1: What about one of the quirkier? Because that's very meaningful and it's very local. And I love, like you said, that it was packed and that there are conversations and that you like to think that the power of film and the power of storytelling means that it doesn't just stop there in the lobby as soon as people walk out.
0: Yeah.
1: That it will continue.
0: Yeah. And, you know, we do have some of the quirkier docs, like you, I think you were alluding to Welcome Space Brothers, which is a newer Jody Wiley film, really fun. And one of the ones that I really loved was a short film that screened on opening night as part of Drawing Lines, and it was called Women Laughing. And it's just all about New Yorker cartoonists, but like essentially women New Yorker cartoonists. And one of the things that's so great about them is that when they're talking, they're drawing. And it's like they can't help themselves but to draw while they talk. And being able to see that on screen, like that's kind of the power of documentary because it's one thing when you see their drawings, their cartoons, and then, you know, see their humor coming through and like the captions and all of that. It's something else to hear them talk, but like to see those processes together, I just found it really, really lovely. So
1: that hand-eye coordination, that doodling while they're developing their thoughts and conversation, that is interesting.
0: Yeah, and there's literally like they go to the Algonquin, so they're literally at a round table just like, you know, Dorothy Parker would have been, and they've all got their paper, and so they're all doodling together too. It was really lovely. And this was kind of a surprise, and this also happens at, you know, at a film festival where I didn't realize that we have someone living in Milwaukee who draws cartoons for The New Yorker. But Paul Noth happened to, you know, he's in town. And so he came to speak after the film just to kind of give us the perspective of somebody, you know, from The New Yorker on, you know, what was happening in the film and then how that was in conversation with the other film.
1: And he's our Wisconsin Cartoonist Laureate.
0: Oh, I didn't know we had a Cartoonist Laureate.
1: Yes, I know. So you were in the presence of greatness.
0: But yeah.
1: So again, learning and finding these creative connections.
0: Yeah. I mean, the level of talent in Milwaukee continues to amaze me just because you meet somebody new and they have this like, this long and incredible history. And we're so humble here, you know. So it's always great to meet somebody like that.
1: I love that you continue to be inspired by our creative community and that's the community that you're bringing together through film.
0: Yeah, we're working on it. Yep.
1: She is Dr. Susan Kearns, Executive Director of Milwaukee Film. So we've talked about what happened last weekend. We're going to talk about what's happening with Milwaukee Film in October. Stay with us for the preview next on What's on Tap.
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6: Welcome back to What's on Tap, where my guest in the studio is Executive Director of Milwaukee Film, Dr. Susan Kearns. And Milwaukee Film, I think some people just think, oh, the Milwaukee Film Festival once a year. It is nonstop at the Oriental Theater and the Downer Theater. You just wrapped up the Dialogues Documentary Festival this weekend, and another festival is coming this weekend.
7: Yeah, we're launching right into the Milwaukee Muslim Film Festival. So that opens on Thursday night with the documentary American Doctor. So, and that film is, it's basically about like three different doctors from different parts of the world who are coming together in basically in service of healing people. And so as they're working together, you know, talking again from different backgrounds, sort of connecting with one another and recommitting to the thing that they originally committed to in terms of becoming a doctor, and then kind of how they can see that through in terms of like making change in the region. So it's really powerful.
6: I'll bet. And I feel like films told can help bridge misunderstandings or understanding, or if people are like, you know, I listen to NPR and I watch the news and Palestine and Israel, and maybe I like, how can I understand it better? I think seeing documentaries and films from this perspective are part of how we do that.
7: Yeah, exactly. Connecting with that human story instead of like, you know, I think it's just really easy to not see the distinct people in, you know, the largeness of all of it and how complicated all of it is. And so when you have the opportunity to spend an hour and a half with like people who are in it and learning their stories, I think that's incredibly beneficial.
6: And after the Milwaukee Muslim Film Festival this weekend, you have 30 seconds to invite everybody to your big party on October 8th.
7: I don't know who can see it. This is our film fete. So on October 8th, we're going to have David Fear from Rolling Stone in town talking about film noir. It's just going to be a big gala, a lot of fun. We have a silent auction open right now that's got a ton of crazy stuff in it, some really normal and good stuff, Packers tickets, and a giant hot dog. So, you know, but yeah, the film fete, I think it's going to be great. And, you know, we'll see how it goes.
6: Anytime you have film noir as a theme, you know, you're going to see some dapper people.
7: Exactly.
6: And beautiful, some well-dressed.
7: Yeah, beautiful women and dapper men. I'm here for it.
6: I would say
7: channeling
6: their Humphrey Bogart. Get out your fedoras and get out your fitted, your A-line skirts. And
7: yeah,
6: a good excuse to get for a woman to wear a hat as well.
7: Yeah, absolutely.
6: Do you have your outfit planned already?
7: I do. Yep. Yeah. Well, I'm deciding between two, but I think I've pretty much got it settled. So
6: you can channel some Lauren Bacall.
7: I was going more Barbara Stanwyck, actually.
6: Ooh.
7: Yeah. But we'll see. I think I did get sort of drawn up with a, you know, a skirt that gets a little bit big at the bottom, and it's kind of fun.
6: Lovely. Well, we look forward to all that is happening at Milwaukee Film in October. MKEfilm.org, the best place to find out everything.
7: Yeah, definitely at the website. There's all kinds of information there.
6: Thank you so much. She's Executive Director, Dr. Susan Kearns, Milwaukee Film. Thank you so much.
7: Yeah, thanks for having me.
6: And next, we're going to get to know the cellist and two of the actors of Maybe We'll Fly, inspired by the life of artist Mary Knoll. That's next on What's on Tap.
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6: At 8:02, it's 62 degrees, clear skies tonight, a low of 52. From the WTMJ Breaking News Center, I'm Jessica Gatso. The Milwaukee Common Council is considering an ordinance to temporarily pause new data center developments. At a City Plan Commission meeting today, Alderwoman Marina Dmitrievich says it would give lawmakers time to work on regulatory legislation.
7: While we've been asked to ban this forever, that is not something within the governmental toolbox that we have, but what we do have is this one-year moratorium. This can give us the additional time that we need, because along the way in these last couple months and versions, we found that that protection just wasn't there.
6: A separate ordinance would amend the city zoning code to establish that regulatory framework. Milwaukee County supervisors are considering whether license plate reading cameras should stay in county parks.
8: The proposal would require flock cameras and other plate readers to be removed from county parkland by December. The technology tracks license plates and where vehicles are spotted. Milwaukee County Sheriff's Office says the technology is used to help find stolen cars and missing people. The Parks and Culture Committee is expected to vote Tuesday, with the full county board taking up the proposal October 1st. Nizer Spencer, WTMJ News.
6: The district attorney in Tompkins County, New York, is looking closely at an alleged gang rape lawsuit brought against Cornell University and seven members of a campus fraternity. There could now be criminal charges 2 years after the alleged incident. ABC Chief Investigative Correspondent Aaron Kurtursky.
9: The young woman's lawyer citing vulgar Snapchat messages among the brothers that he claims invite other members to join the alleged assault.
10: That group chat tells you it happened. That's all you need to know. That's the smoking gun.
9: Saying free expletive, like you can walk in and whip it out. The woman's lawyer told us he only has those messages because one of the fraternity brothers shared them with Jane Doe.
10: An anonymous fraternity member who was asleep at the time, the next day received this group chat, was horrified, and anonymously shared it with Miss Doe.
6: That fraternity chapter remains barred from campus. The new Supreme Court term begins with arguments in a major climate case.
11: Some state and local governments say they should be able to sue energy companies over the effects caused by climate change and greenhouse gas emissions. Those companies claim that the suits are preempted by the federal Clean Air Act. The Supreme Court will decide the case this term, but Justice Samuel Alito will not take part. He's recused himself without giving a reason why. He's faced calls to step aside because he holds stock in energy companies, although he does not own shares of the two companies here, Exxon and Suncor. Brian Clark, ABC News.
6: Sports, traffic, and weather are next. Outdoor Living Unlimited, WTMJ News Time, 8:05.
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1: Time for a WTMJ sports update from the Gruber Law Office's One Call That's All sports desk. The Packers signed veteran offensive lineman Laken Tomlinson off the Dallas Cowboys practice squad and agreed to terms on a free agent contract with offensive lineman Mekhi Becton. The Packers take on the Buccaneers in Florida Sunday afternoon. And the Brewers will conduct a team workout on Tuesday and host either the Padres or Cubs in Game 1 of the NLDS on Saturday. Pat Murphy's crew finishes the regular season with a major league best record of 103-59.
2: I think the greatest thing is we came out healthy, and the greatest thing is we kept playing. And the guys were very interested. And I want to tell you, the fans made it that way. And they felt that responsibility that we've mentioned a bunch of times to play their brand of ball.
1: The playoffs officially begin tomorrow afternoon at 1 with the Phillies taking on the Braves. The Padres and Cubs are scheduled to begin at 9 Tuesday night in San Diego. Taking a look at the roads with your WTMJ Time Saver traffic. Mostly clear on the roads, no major incidents, no slowdowns. And taking a look at the WTMJ forecast, mostly clear skies tonight, a low of 52. Tomorrow, mostly sunny skies, a high of 72, but rain moving in at night. Wednesday, we're looking at more rain, a high of 67. Thursday, a chance for more rain, high of 70. Friday, partly cloudy skies, a high of 67. Right now in Madison, it's 62 degrees. In Green Bay, it's 60. In Waukesha, it's 59. And in Milwaukee, it's 62 degrees. I'm Jessica Gatso, Outdoor Living Unlimited, WTMJ News Time, 808.
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4: Welcome to this bonus hour of What's on Tap. And at 8:30, you will meet two of the actors on stage on the world premiere of Maybe We'll Fly at Milwaukee Chamber Theater. It is a play that has been inspired by Wisconsin artist Mary Knoll. But first, we're going to talk about Maybe We'll Fly with someone else who is on stage. And she is on stage with an instrument. She calls herself a collaborative cellist. I get to welcome to the WTMJ studio, Alicia K. Storen. How are you, Alicia?
5: I'm great. Thanks for having me.
4: I am glad that you are here. Lean into the microphone just a little bit. Let the microphone do the work for you. How do you explain Maybe We'll Fly to people who say, oh, you're in a play. Tell me about it.
5: Oh, gosh. Well, it's the most Milwaukee play I could ever imagine, about our homegrown artist, Mary Knoll, and the story of interpretation, I should say, of her life, and just a really beautiful way of telling a story visually, audio, oh my gosh.
4: Orally,
5: thank you. Yes.
4: Sound-wise.
5: About it. Yeah, there's a beautiful soundscape, and it's a lovely, beautiful experience.
4: And Alicia, what is your role in Maybe We'll Fly?
5: I am an onstage cellist. I'm kind of helping with the storytelling a little bit and accompanying songs and kind of just a presence amongst the iterations of Mary.
4: I would say you're underselling. You're being very humble because you are an essential part of the storytelling and you have a prominent space on the stage. Are you the first person who comes out?
5: Winter and I arrived together. Yes. And we are there the whole time telling the story.
4: And I'm so pleased I got a chance to see the show yesterday because this has been something that's been on my list. And then I was

0: out of town. I was like, I can't miss this. I've had my eye on it since there was a reading, because just an interesting way to tell the story of, as you said, how much more Wisconsin does it get? This really renowned artist of Mary Knoll, who was probably best known in lore in pop culture here.
1: Totally.
0: In Whitefish Bay, was an artist, had a yard full of creations of smiling sculptures made of found objects and things tinkling in her trees and overlooking the lake. But to tell this story of the different seasons of her life and the different lessons and her different experiences, it really is interesting. And did you ever go to Mary Knoll's home in Whitefish Bay?
1: Not when I was growing up. We never took that trip, but a group of us in the production had the extreme treat of being able to tour her home and her property the first week of rehearsals, and it was unbelievable.
0: Tell me about that. Great experience for bonding, but also for enlightening.
1: It was transformative. I did not know what to expect, because I've only seen like photos of the sculptures, and they always look dark and like weird, and like I just didn't know like what I was going to see. And everything was just joy and light and color, and like the sculptures are just packed into her yard, and like the home is on the lake. Like, it's not like there's like a walk to the lake. No, it is right there. You hear the waves that she heard. The home is preserved and refurbished, and like they've done everything they can to keep it the way that she had left it, and not an inch of that home is not touched by her. Like, everything is painted and sculpted, and even the floor tiling is all these crazy colors that she did herself. Like, it's just, it's stunning. It's overwhelming.
0: And how was that experience? Did you each have time to yourselves to explore the home? Was it a group guided tour? How did that go about?
1: There was 10 of us there, and our guide was absolutely phenomenal. He had actually lived in the home for 6 years, and so he had so many things that he told us and showed us. Like, he showed us one of her diaries. He showed us a pair of her shoes. He let us wander around and do whatever we want. And yeah, like, we did have time to just really sink in to the environment and explore and take pictures and marvel at everything. It was just phenomenal.
0: It's interesting, Leisha, that you say take pictures, because I wondered if that would be a way to preserve and find some of those images that can help you in your expression on stage during Maybe We'll Fly Later, or if it was going to be this very sacred space of, no, we're just present in it, we don't take photos.
1: Well, it was funny, because right when we got there, I think all of us were like kind of worried, you know, we're like we started out outside and we're all like quiet and behaving, and like about 10 or maybe even 20 minutes into our guide telling us everything, one of my colleagues was like, can we take pictures? And he was like, oh my gosh, yes, of course, I forgot to say something. And so then we were all like, like going everywhere and taking all the photos and everything. But it was still, since we did have so much time there, and he didn't make us feel like we had to be careful or precious about anything, it was just very like calming, and it was just like a very like trusting environment. And we definitely, I know what you're like, focusing on taking pictures can definitely take you out of an experience. But I feel like this one, there was just so much to like be surrounded by anyway, that I feel like we were all just like stunned, just taking it in. And then we'd be like, oh, wait, I also want to remember this part of it or this part of it. Like, I maybe took like 20 photos, you know, not a ton, but I will never forget it. It was unbelievable.
0: What a magical experience just in preparing for Maybe We'll Fly.
1: Yes.
0: To share the inspiration and art of Mary Knoll, Wisconsin artist. She is Alicia K. Storen, collaborative cellist, who is on stage as part of this world premiere play at Milwaukee Chamber Theater. And more about her creative journey so far and how her cello gives the play Maybe We'll Fly even more emotion and dimension on stage. Stay with us on What's on Tap.
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4: You're hearing some of the sound design from the world premiere of Maybe We'll Fly at Milwaukee Chamber Theater, a play all about the inspiration and art of Mary Kay Knoll, a Wisconsin artist from Whitefish Bay, best known for her home, which was at some point nicknamed the Witch's House. It's not a favorite nickname by the artist or anyone there, but it was kind of a mecca for the curious to see just all of the artwork in her yard. And as we just found out from my guest, collaborative cellist Alicia K. Storin, that inside her home was even more artwork that you and some of the other crew and cast of Maybe We'll Fly got to experience together.
5: Yes. Absolute treat.
4: And talk about the creative process of Maybe We'll Fly and why playwright Marie Kohler and the rest of the creative team found the audio presentation, the sound design, to truly be an essential part of telling the story of an artist like Mary Knoll through the seasons of her life.
5: I think that has to do with knowing Josh Schmidt, who is the composer and the sound designer. And if you've ever seen anything he's ever done or heard anything he's ever done, then you're like, oh, yes, this is how you actually need to tell a story. I've done a few other productions with him, and it takes the storytelling to another level. And so I imagine that's probably what Marie had in mind, just making it as infused with the arts as you possibly can.
4: Sure, for all the senses.
5: Mm-hmm.
4: And what do you love about playing cello?
5: Oh, that is a grand question. It's the instrument that is, I think, most closely mimics the human voice, at least as far as Western instruments go. And it's just so sonorous, and it hits people in a deeper way, I feel like emotionally and like even in their body, you know, like you can feel, if you're sitting close enough, like you can feel what's coming out of that instrument. So that's part of it. And just I think the versatility of it, like it has afforded me so many opportunities to do so many different things and experience so many wonderful things and learn so much about different arts, you know?
4: Was cello your very first instrument?
5: No, I started on piano because my mom wanted me to. And I actually wanted to play the viola when it was fourth grade and you could start a string instrument with our public school system, because I thought it was like the weird underdog instrument. And my mother, who was right about everything, said, no, you shall play the cello. It is the most beautiful instrument in the world. And here I am.
4: Oh, my.
5: So she was right.
4: And props to mom.
5: Yes, exactly.
4: How did you get involved in Maybe We'll Fly, such a special and such a very Wisconsin project?
5: I got an email from Milwaukee Chamber Theater. I have known Brent Hazelton for a number of years as a colleague, and that's really all it took was one email. They told me what the project was, and I was just immediately thrilled. I couldn't think of anything more wonderful to do than a project back home in Milwaukee about Mary Knoll. Like, how fabulous. Work with Josh again. I mean, it's just my favorite thing in the world to do.
4: When you talk about being a collaborative cellist, I'm charmed that is the job title you give yourself.
5: Sure.
4: How have you collaborated in helping shape the specific sounds that are played and made during Maybe We'll Fly?
5: Oh, gosh. So the rehearsal process for my part is really interesting. The songs were written

0: But everything else that you heard, so like any sort of like three note figure or like a tremolo sound effect, or you, I'm hitting my cello, right? Or like plucking on the other side of the bridge. Like those are all things that we kind of played around with in the rehearsal room. Josh would have an idea. I'd be like, Alicia, try this out. See what this sounds like. Play this here. Try that there. See what works. And so that's how the part was kind of built over 2 or 3 weeks. And what I love now is that being in, like, fully immersed in the play and finally kind of sinking into what it actually is and being able to free myself of, like, the terror of memorization. And I can listen to the, you know, this the dialogue more so and shape what I'm doing to what they're saying beyond even what was, you know, discovered in the rehearsal room.
1: Tell me about how impactful it is that in the play, Mary Knoll's mother was a cellist herself.
0: Oh, I mean, it's a wonderful connection. A lot of people have really, you know, found meaning in that and in the fact that, you know, you can hear cello throughout the entire production. You know, Mary wasn't very close with her mother, but, you know, just even having a tenuous connection of music is still really meaningful, you know. Family is what family is, but that makes it, I don't know, I think more impactful.
1: I'm reminded of Fiddler on the Roof, where the fiddle is the voice of God or to God. Is how is the cello the voice of the mother or to the mother?
0: I think it's, I don't know if it's of her mother so much. We have that one moment where I play the swan. But I think it's just kind of like the undercurrent of connection and family, and, you know, ultimately shaping the person that she became.
1: She is Alicia K. Storen. See and hear her cello as an important part of the play Maybe We'll Fly at Milwaukee Chamber Theater. We'll learn more about Alicia's creative journey so far next on What's on Tap.
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5: You're hearing some of the sound design of Maybe We'll Fly, brand new play all about and inspired by the art and life of artist Mary Knoll. And cellist Alicia K. Storin is in the studio with me. And when you hear those sounds, do you automatically want to play something on the cello, or can you just sit back and relax and enjoy them?
6: I mean, everything that Josh wrote for the play is such a bop that I'm like, yeah, like, I love hearing it, you know? Like, I would be happy to just listen.
5: Composed by Tony Award nominee Josh Schmidt in collaboration with playwright Marie Kohler. And you've shared some of your creative process in getting to know the material of Maybe We'll Fly and getting to know artist Mary Knoll. And the sound design being an essential part of this, what has the audience reaction been to the play so far?
6: So positive.
5: Yeah?
6: Yeah. I mean, every house we've had has been really enthusiastic, very generous with their words. I don't talk to too many people when I head out usually, but when I run into someone, they are just so kind and so enthusiastic, and they love the cello and they love the story and just like even all the visual aspects of the play, the movement, it's just, and it just hits close to home, you know? So I think they love that aspect as well.
5: And it's intimate and it focuses on the players, the people,
6: mm-hmm.
5: which, you know, sometimes you can get sidetracked by big sets or,
6: oh, sure.
5: or flash and, you know, but it's like, I think it definitely focuses on the actors who are portraying the different seasons of the artist's life.
6: Very much so.
5: And what do you hope people take away from the play?
6: I want them to connect to this city and the art that comes out of this city and to each other and know that, you know, somebody making art out of their backyard is not a threat to you. They're not going to hurt you. They're producing, they're making beautiful things. They're putting beautiful things into this world. And that's what we're doing too. And I'm just hoping it creates just connection, you know, connection with each other. I think that's the most important thing that you can pull from art these days.
5: And Alicia, as an artist yourself, what is one of the messages of Maybe We'll Fly that you find resonates with you the most, or an idea that's sticking with you?
6: I think not shying away from your artistic vision and not being afraid to just create your own path, follow the vision that you see, and to not be intimidated by what others may think.
5: I feel like playwright Marie Kohler would be glad to hear that that's your takeaway, with both of you being artists.

0: this and being and this being based on the exploration of the thoughts and the achievements and journey of Mary Knoll.
1: Yeah.
0: Thank you so much. Alicia K. Storin, see her and hear her cello as an important part of the play Maybe We'll Fly at Milwaukee Chamber Theater through October 11th. Thank you so much for hanging out with me.
1: Thanks for having me.
0: My pleasure. And next, meet two of the actresses of Maybe We'll Fly, next on What's on Tap.
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4: This bonus hour continues with more about Maybe We'll Fly, the world premiere of this play, all about, inspired by the life and art of artist Mary Knoll. And it's happening at the Milwaukee Chamber Theater through October 11th. And we just heard from the cellist who is on stage. Now we get to hear from two of the actresses speaking the words, written by Wisconsin playwright Marie Kohler, to bring this story of art, creativity, and life's journey to the stage. And we'll go round robin to introduce yourself with your name and the character that you play in Maybe We'll Fly.
5: My name is Leslie Fitzwater. I play Winter.
6: I'm Amelia Shajak, and I play Spring.
4: So different seasons of life. And Leslie and Amelia, I'll ask each of you, how do you describe Maybe We'll Fly to people who say, well, you're in a play, cool, tell me all about it.
5: It is a play unlike other plays that you normally would see. It does not take a storyline from beginning to end. It is Mary Knoll's life, sort of, told in five major scenes. Winter is there through the whole thing, but she gets to see her life told by these other characters of spring, summer, and autumn. And then at the very end of the play, they all join together. So it is a play with words. It is a play told through music. The cello, which you just heard parts of, I'm sure, is another character. We considered her another Mary Knoll. The creative, almost uber Mary Knoll, who she rides her cello over all of us and directs us.
4: It is definitely another character and another way to tell the story. Alicia, what do you tell people when they say, oh, maybe we'll fly?
6: Yeah, kind of similar to Leslie. I think it's a really cool show about that is not really like other plays, that is about really Mary Knoll's like life and getting older, and really cool to see how things change throughout her life and like stay the same. And like, kind of like your last moment and how it all like comes together.
4: So Leslie as Winter is on stage. Are you on stage the entire time?
5: The entire time.
4: I was like, I saw it yesterday. I'm like, yeah, you're right. You are there on stage mm-hmm. the entire time. Amelia, as Spring, I think you're on stage the entire time as well.
6: Almost. Yeah, I come in after her prologue, and then after my part is done, I go and sit on the plinth and watch the rest of the seasons.
4: And how do you describe Spring in this context?
6: Spring, she's just like a ball of energy and really like playful kid that is really the joy of her life that she comes back to eventually in autumn. Yeah.
4: And Leslie, have you always been in the Milwaukee area?
5: As an actress, yes, I have.
4: And did you ever go to Mary Knoll's legendary home in Whitefish Bay?
5: I did. I had a friend who lived very close by, and we would walk over there and take a look at night and see the statues. We didn't go into her house, of course, but seeing the statues outside really was a magical experience. But when we first began rehearsing the show, we were able to actually do a tour of Mary's property.

0: and the inside of her house. And it is so it's difficult to describe because there's so much in there. When you see the pictures online, it looks crowded. When you get in the house, it's not crowded. You can actually stand back and see everything from a distance and from up close. And what was going on in her mind was just magical, fantastic.
1: How interesting for you, Leslie, to have been able to experience it in the wild, as it was being created, and to see the yard and then now go inside.
0: Yes.
1: But Amelia, talk about what it was like for you to get cast in this show, understand who Mary Knoll was, probably in books and videos and lectures and that sort of thing, but then actually to go to Mary Knoll's house. What was that like for you?
2: Yeah, I had not really heard of her before I heard about this show. And she's a really amazing person that I got to learn about. And it was amazing to go to her house. Like, not every detail is not unnoticed. Like, she painted everything. And it's just really cool to see her, like, world that she created for herself.
1: And what grade of school? I'm not going to be so bold as to ask anyone their age, but you're a school age kid. So what grade are you in?
2: I'm in eighth grade.
1: Okay. So this would be kind of a heck of a field trip.
2: Mm-hmm.
1: What's something that really stood out to you that helped you as spring that you saw inside Mary Knoll's home or in the yard?
2: Yeah, a lot of her statues, I feel like they always smile. There are a lot of playful elements for those, and just her whole like vibe in the house is really like full of life.
1: When you'd hear in the play just how much of a collector that she is, are there boxes that are labeled? Do you see that part of it, or did you just see her artwork?
0: We did not see the boxes. She always kept her boxes in the basement,
1: okay. As
0: we learn in the play. So we did not go into the basement. I doubt if the boxes were down there. They, over the years, they have decided, you know, what should stay and what needs to go up to Kohler and what needs to be restored or even perhaps remade.
1: Mm-hmm.
0: Because they were made out of natural materials and they were out in the elements, so they did deteriorate.
1: Yeah, Spring, one of my favorite lines of yours is about your enthusiasm about the cigar bands that you find in the gutter. So I can imagine maybe there aren't boxes of those that are handy.
0: No, but one of the things that you do see if you do take a tour, her desk, where in my imagination is where I am sitting when we open up the play. I'm sitting writing this letter. And so we see that desk, and there is a window that she looks out onto her yard from that desk.
1: What a meaningful experience for the cast and the crew to be able to spend real time in Mary Knoll's home. What an impact.
0: Yes.
1: We are talking about Maybe We'll Fly, the world premiere of this play, based on the life and art of Mary Knoll at Milwaukee Chamber Theater. Leslie and Amelia, actresses on stage. We're going to learn more about what makes this play unique and hyper-local yet universally understandable. Stay with us here on What's on Tap.
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2: You're hearing sounds of Maybe We'll Fly, world premiere play at Milwaukee Chamber Theater that explores the art and the life of Mary Knoll, renowned Wisconsin artist from Whitefish Bay, who had lots of her personal art on display in her yard and top to bottom in her home. And my guests are actors Leslie Fitzwater and Amelia Sajak, and they are playing parts of the artist's life. Are we just saying the artist's life? Because the characters are named after the seasons and it isn't autobiographical Mary Knoll.
8: No. No, it is a piece of art in itself. And, you know, just as when Picasso, who's mentioned in the play, Picasso painted people, they were not actual representations of those people. So the same thing happens within the body of this play.
2: But there's so much to learn about her life or just the journey of an artist throughout the play. And I'll go with you, Amelia, as a younger actress. Talk about the creative process of Maybe We'll Fly for you getting cast as the younger version of the artist.
9: Yeah, I mean, I think it was really cool to be surrounded by all these amazing, talented actresses. And a lot of the shows I've been in with are like a lot of kids that I'm with. And so I'm not really with a lot of other adults. And I thought it was really cool. And I love the director, Elizabeth Margolius. She's a really amazing director who gets into all like the nitpicky stuff that I love feedback from.
2: Someone, an actor who takes notes and direction. That's always welcome. And Leslie, what's part of in your creative process?
8: Oh, the creative process for this. Elizabeth challenged me quite a bit because the character of Winter, while she's on stage the entire time, the characters she is with, Spring, Summer, and Autumn, they don't interact with her. She comments on what they are doing, but there's no interaction at all between the characters until the very end. So the trick for me was in my interjections

0: to not act as if I am going through the scene with the character. I have to maintain my own integrity as the character of Winter, and my interjections are just simply commentary.
1: I say you're an observer.
0: Yes.
1: Of what the different seasons of your life have
0: exactly.
1: been.
0: Exactly. So that's very difficult because I love watching other actors do their thing. And my whole soul wants to go with them and interact with them. But I couldn't. I had to learn how to keep it as an aside, as something internal. And if I do become involved in the story, as you do with memories, when you have a memory of something intense that happens in your life, you know, your heart can race. And if you say something, it can come out with stress and with passion. But my passion is not their passion. It's my passion. So it was a lot of conflicting things that I've never had to do before.
1: But isn't that great as an artistic challenge?
0: Oh, my goodness, yes. I loved it. I loved it. I hope I was able to accomplish some of what Elizabeth really wanted me to do. But yes, I do love the challenge.
1: We are talking about Maybe We'll Fly, the world premiere play based on the life and art of artist Mary Knoll. It's at Milwaukee Chamber Theater through October 11th. A few more questions for two of the actors on stage, Leslie Fitzwater and Amelia Sajak. Stay with me on What's on Tap.
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4: Spending a couple more minutes with two of the actors on stage for the world premiere of Maybe We'll Fly at Milwaukee Chamber Theater, Amelia Sajak and Leslie Fitzwater. Leslie, you play Winter. Amelia, you play Spring. Covering the ages of an artist who is based on the life and art of Mary Knoll. And Spring, Amelia, what is one of your favorite lines in the play that your character says?
5: Ooh, that's a hard question. I have a lot of favorite lines, but I think one of them would be gutters are sensational. Because it's really fun to say and like a big moment that the character has. And I also really like when I'm giving the speech to the class, when I'm like, that means glue it, because I'm imagining someone saying like something like dumb. Yeah.
4: But do you enjoy embodying this part of the life of the artist? You really seem to be embracing that energy.
5: Yes. Yeah.
4: And do you think you bring that to it, or is there something different that you bring to Spring?
5: Yeah, I think I bring that energy and like a lot of the creativeness that is happening in her youth.
4: And do you ever want to get Alicia's cello and play it? I know you have some musical tendencies.
5: Oh, yeah, I play violin. So, yeah, but Alicia is amazing.
4: Yeah, that definitely adds to it. And with the addition of the cello, there's also singing in the show. How do you think these sounds are truly essential to telling this seasonal story of the artist?
6: Well, with any show that has singing in it, you sing because just speaking it doesn't do enough. You have to sing it. It adds the heightened emotion. It adds that little something extra to not only bring out what the character is going through, but also to bring the audience into closer to the characters. And we have some wonderful singers in our show, you know. So
4: that's a great point of that it's the only way to express what you're trying to express,
6: right?
4: Not just in the spoken word. And Amelia, now that you've been in a show that really does follow the life and the journey of an artist, is there anything in particular that you're hearing in the songs or in the script that are sticking with you that have made an impact on you?
5: Yeah, I think one of the things that Summer brings up with Zelda is just sing your song as if it's yours. And I think that really is impactful for everybody, just to be yourself and really do what you want to do.
4: And that's from a young actor's perspective. And Leslie, as an experienced actor's perspective and someone who has truly experienced the art of Mary Knoll, is there something in this show that sticks with you?
6: Her insistence on living her life on her own terms was an extraordinary thing for her. But she also knew how absolutely fortunate she was that when her parents passed away, her brother passes

0: away, she inherits everything. She realizes that she is very fortunate in having the funds to live her life the way she wanted to, that she didn't have to answer to anybody. And her philanthropy, which continues even beyond her life, it's a great inspiration. We all ask, you know, how will people remember us after we're gone? Mary asks the same thing. She asks it through the lens of her statues, who she calls her critters. You know, what would I be if my critters were gone? So she is what she makes. And to think of somebody who could live their life that way. And I, you know, we all know people who live their lives on their own terms. And it's an inspiration. But, you know, even at my age, I'm in my 70s, it is still something that you must struggle with in order to live a life. You know, how will I be remembered? Who knows?
1: Life imitating art,
0: yeah,
1: and exploring it.
0: Exactly.
1: Maybe We'll Fly is the world premiere play at Milwaukee Chamber Theater, written by playwright Marie Kohler, inspired by the art and life of artist Mary Knoll. Leslie Fitzwater, thank you very much for your performance as Winter and for joining me tonight.
0: Thank you.
1: And Amelia Sajak, thank you for your energy and your performance as Spring. And I wish Break a Leg to both of you for the continued run of Maybe We'll Fly.
2: Thank you.
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3: At 9:02, it's 58 degrees. Clear skies tonight, a low of 52. From the WTMJ Breaking News Center, I'm Jessica Gatso. A former student at Cornell University has filed a lawsuit 2 years after saying she was sexually assaulted by seven members of a fraternity. News Nation's Marvin Scott.
4: At the time, the extent of the disturbing allegations were not known, and the DA chose not to pursue an investigation. According to the upstate DA, a critical piece of new evidence has come forward. A message in a Snapchat allegedly inviting others to join in the gang rape.
3: The district attorney now looking at reopening the case. A newborn is safely surrendered at a Safe Haven baby box in Racine. The fire department says a baby girl was placed in the box at Fire Station 4 on Sunday afternoon. She was found in good health, and Child Protective Services are working on finding a home for adoption. This is the second surrender in Racine since the baby box was installed in December 2024. Sports, traffic, and weather are next. 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

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They'll host either the Padres or Cubs in Game 1 of the NLDS on Saturday. Pat Murphy's crew finishes the regular season with a Major League best record of 103-59. Taking a look at the roads with your WTMJ Time Saver traffic. Looking clear on the roads, no major incidents, no slowdowns. And taking a look at your WTMJ forecast, clear skies tonight, a low of 52, sunny skies tomorrow, but rain moving in at night, a high of 72. Right now in Milwaukee, it's 58 degrees. I'm Jessica Gatso, Outdoor Living Unlimited, WTMJ News Time 906.

0: Ramsey Show in the Fairwinds Credit Union Studio. I'm George Camel, joined by Jared Warshaw. The number to call is 888-825-5225 if you want to jump into the conversation with your money question. Amanda is in Sacramento up next. What's going on, Amanda?
1: Hi, guys. Thanks for taking my call.
0: Sure.
1: I tried to back out here before I got on the line because I feel like I'm in just a different financial situation than some of the other callers.
2: That's okay.
0: I'm glad you didn't back out.
2: Yeah.
1: Yeah. I was assured that I belong here.
2: Absolutely you do. We've heard it all.
1: Well, thank you. So I'm trying to decide. I think I know what to do, but I'd love your guys' advice. I'm in a situation where I just broke up with my ex, the father of my children. So I'm a single mom. Mm. And since 2024, I've been paying the mortgage on the house that we're staying in. I have a divorce agreement that's been signed by the judge and in the court that says that this house is basically mine, that if I sell it, I get the profits and
2: all of it.
1: I can stay here. Yes.
2: Good.
1: So my ex took an equity loan out on the home before he made that agreement. So I have to pay a $500 equity loan and a wonderful mortgage payment of $1,100, which is so reasonable.
0: Yeah.
1: And so this house was my family home, and my dad, before he passed away, let, I say us, it's actually my ex because it all went in his name, buy the home. And we got a good 3% interest rate on it. So I'm in a place where, even though it's a challenge for me to handle it all by myself, I couldn't really get rent for any cheaper than $1,600 for myself and my two children.
0: Mm-hmm.
1: So I'm in a place where I've gotten a couple payments behind, and I used credit cards, about $8,000 worth of credit cards, to pay bills for a few months, and I'm $2,000 behind on the mortgage. And my income is variable. I work as a associate marriage and family therapist, so I make a decent income, but I deal with a lot of cancellations and then recently health issues.
2: What do you make as the counselor?
1: I make $65 an hour.
2: Okay.
1: And that's, because I'm still under supervision, so I only make a portion of the hourly rate, which is about $150 an hour.
2: But you're saying it's hard to get 40 hours when people constantly back out.
1: Yes.
0: And there's no cancellation fee?
1: Unfortunately, no, because I work with partnership clients, so that's a Medi-Cal. Division of Medi-Cal, and we can't charge the clients anything.
2: So on an average week, if you had to say on an average week, how many hours, paid hours, do you think you work?
1: So I shoot for 20, which is considered full time for therapy because I'm a trauma therapist. And after about 6 hours a day, I start to almost fall asleep in session.
2: So that's around $5,200 a month.
1: It is.
2: And what do you bring home from there?
1: And so what I've actually been bringing home is closer to $3,000 a month. My last couple paychecks have actually been under $1,500. I get paid bimonthly. And so that's, just barely enough to cover the bills. I do get $800 for child support. Okay. So that's a bit of a buffer.
2: So if we were to build your budget today, we'd build it on $3,800 a month?
1: Yes.
2: Okay.
1: Yes, because that's baseline what I bring home.
2: Okay. Sorry for that kind of, I just needed to get those numbers. If there's anything else you want to keep going, you can go ahead and keep going.
1: Go ahead. I think that we could probably work with that as far as what you guys might advise.
0: Great.
2: Okay.

0: So that's about 42% of your take-home pay is getting eaten up by this mortgage, which is a lot, but nothing's on fire so far if we can work consistently. Do you have any other debts?
1: I do have, school debt.
0: How much is that?
1: It's $128,000, but I haven't started getting charged for it. I'm on like an income-based payment.
2: Okay.
1: So the interest on that is staggering, but I'm not being charged for it yet.
2: It's not, the interest is not accruing while you're on your income-driven
1: payment. It is accruing.
2: Oh, it is accruing.
0: So this could be $150,000 in student loan debt in no time.
1: Easily.
2: What's the payment? What's the minimum payment to stop it from being deferred?
1: To cover the interest, is that what you're asking?
2: Well, what are you paying anything on it right now? Is there any monthly payment due? Okay.
1: No.
2: If you were to sign up to go ahead and pay it,
0: get out of the income-driven payment, what would your payment
2: What would the
0: be?
2: Payment be?
1: Uh-huh. From what I understand from my colleagues, it would be between $700 and $1,000.
2: Okay. All right. So
0: that's a hidden cost we haven't accounted for.
1: Yeah. Yeah. Mm-hmm.
0: Any other debt?
1: A lot of that just gets eaten up in interest.
2: Yeah, sure.
1: Car
0: loans,
1: I have a car.
0: Debt.
1: It's $23,000 on a car loan that I pay $400 a month for.
2: Okay.
1: No medical debt. So $8,000 in credit card debt. Mm-hmm. And $2,000 that I'm still paying for a car that broke down.
2: Okay. Okay, so
0: we're looking at about $160,000 in consumer debt.
1: Okay.
0: What is the house worth?
1: $280,000. Just looked that up.
0: And what's left on the mortgage balance?
1: I think it's $156,000.
0: Okay.
2: Okay.
1: And there's $50,000 equity loan that would have to be paid out of that.
0: All right. Probably you. If I'm just going through the other scenario, let's say you did sell and you paid off the mortgage, paid off the equity loan, paid the fees, the closing costs, all of that, you're probably going to net close to $50,000.
1: Exactly.
0: Which then you could use.
1: I estimated it as well.
0: You could clean up the car loan, both car loans and the credit card debt with that, and start attacking some of the student loans, which would help. Mm-hmm. I mean, you'd free up some payments along the way there.
1: Yes.
0: And then you could tackle the student loan debt. Now, the issue is, where are we going to live? And how are we going to afford rent? So that's another issue. What is keeping you right now in Sacramento?
1: So I'm actually a couple hours north, and I'm in just a very affordable situation. So a rental, for me to get a two-bedroom, really small apartment, would be about $1,600 a month where I'm at.
0: So
1: and
0: keep
1: so
0: our
1: I'm
0: housing
1: in a-
0: costs about where they are. With less maintenance, repairs, risk.
2: And more cash.
0: And more cash.
1: Yes.
0: So that feels like a good move for you long term.
2: And it's a fresh start.
0: It's because of all the other variables that we've now added to the picture. If you didn't have any other debt and we could fix this with just your income, I'd just go, hey, let's keep it. But right now, I don't see a path out to start even paying on these student loans until we solve some of these other issues.
1: Right.
2: I think you have to this instead of viewing it as kind of what you were saying earlier, which is I have such a great interest rate. I got the house. I was left, you've got to view this as I get the opportunity to have a fresh start. That way it doesn't feel like so much of a loss, or it doesn't feel like you're going backwards, because you're truly not. You're going in the right direction. You're building something completely new for your life, for yourself, for your children. And I think having a brand new place to call home to do that from is actually going to do your soul good.
0: Yeah, clearing some of this debt will free you mentally, emotionally, spiritually, on top of financially.

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1: All right. Today's question comes from Glenn in Pennsylvania. He says, what are your thoughts on cell phone plans where big companies lure you in for years to pay off? My wife and I never really thought about the monthly cost of paying off our cell phones. We just paid the monthly amount. This month we got our monthly bill and we're surprised at the new amount due to our phones being paid off. It's drastically lower than our normal monthly bill. Should we start saving now to purchase our phones outright the next time around? Short answer is yes. And Glenn, I love this question because this happened to me. I didn't even realize.
0: They're sneaky these days.
1: They're sneaky. I didn't even realize that our phones were not paid off. We had been out of debt and I'm like, woohoo, debt free. And then one day, you know, randomly I see the bill and it's a lot less. And I'm like, what happened? And then I realized we were still paying for our phones. I didn't even know that. So you're not alone on that. And yes, from now on, just whenever you go to upgrade your phone, hopefully it's not an Android, but whenever you go to upgrade your iPhone, you just pay cash for it and let that be that on that. But I did hear something, George, you'd probably be in the know on this. I feel like I heard that Apple is about to do away with that. And
0: they're
1: you're just leasing your phone.
0: You lease the phone. Literally, they're calling it a lease. And so you have to make the payments. And then if you want at the end, you have to pay the remaining balance that's left for that device, whether it's a laptop, a phone, whatever it is, or you can hand it back to Apple and restart the process.
1: Man, I've seen everything at this point.
0: So it is brutal. So yes, if you got a payment plan on a depreciating asset, it is a type of debt because you have to pay that.
1: Yeah.
0: Otherwise, it's not your phone until it's paid off.
1: Yes.
0: So to me, that is a form of debt. You can get sent to collections for these kinds of things. So I would definitely set up a sinking fund and pay cash for your new phones. And just like a car, just try to get something that's going to last you a couple of years at least.
1: Yeah.
0: And don't upgrade every year. Because listen, the 16 is really no better than the 15.
1: It's really not. I couldn't even tell you what phone I have. And I agree with you so much, George, especially if you're in baby step two. Just get whatever you can that makes the phone calls, that sends the text message. And on your service, you know, go as cheaply as you can because there's a lot of money to be had there.
0: I meet people in the lobby, and it's my favorite when I see a single lens on the back of that iPhone. I'm like,
1: oh,
0: they're a real one.
1: I know, that's
0: hanging
1: right.
0: Hanging on to that iPhone 4. Let's go.
1: You know what? I could really go back to a flip phone. I really could. I could be the person who has a flip phone that all it does is send phone calls and text messages.
0: You know, Rachel Cruz's husband, Winston, did that. He's got a dumb phone.
1: He likes it?
0: The man is at peace.
1: You know
0: like
1: what?
0: Birds
1: sign me up.
0: Flock to him. You know what I mean? Like the owls land on his shoulder. He is like one with nature now.
1: I'm going to try it.
0: Without a smartphone.

0: I don't know if I could survive it. I'm too, like, I need to be Googling at all times, so yeah. I wouldn't survive long in the wilderness.
1: I think I take offense that people are calling them dumb phones.
0: Well, smartphones.
1: Because isn't it really the smarter way, George?
0: Yeah, but it's the opposite of smart, and it's a funny name. So just go with it, Jade. Don't ruin it. All right, Jennifer's in Phoenix up next. What's going on, Jennifer?
2: Hi. Thanks for taking my call.
0: Sure.
2: I have a question regarding my 16-year-old, who's going to be 17 in about a month. So he is in his junior year of high school. He's a huge Dave Ramsey fan. He took financial literacy. They all have to take financial literacy their sophomore year. And their curriculum's based off of Ramsey. And so he has become a huge fan of investing and compound interest. And now we listen to it in the car all the time.
1: And you're super annoyed or?
2: yeah, I mean, I'm learning a lot. So everybody's a huge fan. They love, my husband and my boys both love when Dave laughs at his own jokes or flips out on people for their bad decisions. So it's a good time.
0: We love it too.
1: That's so funny.
0: So yeah, what's the conundrum?
2: Great road trips. So he's been playing baseball since about 8 years old. He just had his best season yet. He plays club year round and high school ball in the spring. And he, since he's done financial literacy, he's thinking that he's not confident that he's going to play baseball in college. So he's thinking that he should quit baseball and start a part-time job and start earning money and investing and getting that compound interest to set himself up for the future.
0: Okay. So if you sat down with him and said, why do you want to quit? He would say, I don't think I'm going to finish doing this in college, and I'd rather be working to start investing.
2: Right.
0: Okay.
2: Yes.
0: And you want him to finish why? Why do you want him to stick through it through end of high school?
2: So, I mean, you only get this much time in childhood, right? And then you're an adult and you have all the responsibilities. So it's not that we're not supporting him. Like, he has some really great points. He was a little, he talked to me before he talked to his dad because he was a little nervous about dad. And I said, I love all of your points.

0: you know what? We're going to match whatever you put in, or hey, we're going to put in $1,000 this summer for you to get started investing, but we want you to keep playing baseball. What would he say?
1: I think he would consider it. He also has told us like it feels a little bit more like a chore now.
0: Well, that's what I was saying. Because you're positing it as, man, his childhood. I'm like, baseball at 17 is work. I mean, you're showing up to practice, you're showing up to every game,
2: Is he
0: got the
2: good at
0: outfit
2: baseball?
0: on.
2: Or is he
1: He
2: not
1: is.
2: good?
1: He's good. I don't know if he's college level good, but he's good.
2: But I
1: Like
2: mean,
1: his
2: he plays in the
1: coach.
2: game. He's not just sitting the bench. He plays and
1: Yes.
2: he
1: Yeah, he was in the top three stats of every single stat his coach shared
2: And was
1: at
2: he
1: like then.
2: complaining about baseball before he started learning all of this? And so this was coming either way, or do you really feel like this kind of came out of the blue just because he learned about the compounding interest?
1: I know. He's always kind of had a love hate relationship with it, but more love. He loves the social aspect of baseball. He loves the like camaraderie that it builds, but it's always been kind of a love hate relationship, probably
2: Okay.
1: because we live in Arizona and it's really hot.
2: It's yeah.
1: So,
0: Yeah. I mean, he can get
1: it's like
0: camaraderie at
1: 150.
0: work with coworkers at the old ice cream shop. So, here's my take. I'm going to just say it. You can take it or leave it. I don't want him to resent you for making him play. I'd rather him, on his own volition, regret turning baseball down to go work. And the truth is, I don't think he's going to regret it. I think he's going to go get a job and go, "Wow, I feel like I'm stepping into adulthood, and there's responsibility here. There's discipline. You got to show up, and it's going to prepare him for the future more than baseball will at this point."
2: I think I disagree. I think I have a conflicting view.
0: Jade's forcing him to get
2: If
0: out there on the field.
2: he's played all of these years and you don't feel like this was coming down the road, I actually think that I would say, I think there's a world where he can do both, where he can play the season of baseball and finish out with his team. And then I think there's a world where when he's not, in baseball training or in the season that he can work. And I think that there's something that comes from team sports that's very different than what he would get, working at the grocery store or working at wherever he's working. And I think if he can get b the best of both worlds, I think that really can create some well-roundedness. Team sports are really important, not because of going pro or because of getting a college scholarship, but just what they build on the inside of you. And part of that is, sticking to a task. So I think that there's something there. I don't think either is the wrong choice. I just think that you got two different views this
0: I
2: time.
0: like letting him own the decision either way, to let him feel like, all right, I'm an adult. I got to make peace with the decision I made. Good and bad.

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0: One of our favorite things is when people share their stories of how they are winning with money. 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
1: Let me coin a new phrase. You know how there's folks out in the space, they don't like the term budgeting?
0: Yeah.
1: And so they'll say like intentional spending plan.
0: That's my favorite one. It's so funny.
1: I got one for you.
0: Okay.
1: Cost maxing.
0: Oh, that's good.
1: What do you think?
0: I think that's going to be, I'm going to search TikTok for that Gen Z trend.
1: I like it. Cost maxing. It's like, I care about my time. I care about my money. I make sure that I have a plan. I don't care what, it's got a vibe to it. It's got a
0: cost maxing.
1: It's like, what are you doing with your money? I'm cost maxing.
0: Get on it, Gen Z. Make it happen.
1: You heard it. You
0: heard
1: it here first.
0: Give credit to Jade or else she'll come after you. She's feisty this hour. All right. Lauren is up next in Kansas City. What's going on, Lauren?
2: Hi. How are y'all doing today?
0: Doing great.
1: Excellent.
2: Okay. So I have recently paid off a credit card and am prepared to close the account. However, my mom and my husband don't think it's a good idea for me to close it. My husband thinks that it will negatively impact my credit score. And then my mom's excuse is you never know when an emergency will come up. So how do I convince them that closing the credit cards as we pay them off is the right move?
1: Well, first off, the only person's opinion that matters here is the husband. You know,
2: right.
1: It's okay for you to be thinking about what he thinks, but mom.
0: Yeah.
1: When did she enter the chat?
0: Do you generally take advice from them and live by it?
2: No. I'm definitely my own person. Okay. But and it would be nice to have my husband on board.
1: Yes,
0: well,
1: I agree with that.
0: That's a big one. It sounds like you guys weren't aligned to begin with on just money values and principles.
2: That is correct.
0: So now this is just a sort of a symptom of a deeper issue, which is fine. Mm-hmm. We can still deal with that, but he needs to be willing to see your side. And it sounds like he's already pre-decided that he's not changing his mind, that a credit card is a necessary tool in today's America.
2: Right. So that was the case. And then a few days ago when you all's people reached out to me to discuss my question on the show, I started going over the numbers with him and he's like, oh, well, we can pay off all of that by such and such date. And I'm like, oh, okay.
1: That's good.
2: Right. So I'm like, okay. But then in my back of my head, it's like, okay, I'll believe it when I see it kind of thing.
1: How long you been married?
2: 8 years.
1: Eight years. Is this the first time that this has been a goal, or has it been a goal before and you guys just never got traction?
2: It's been a goal before and we've never gotten traction.
1: And it's been your idea?
2: It was kind of both of our ideas. I just was more intense about it.
1: Why do you think that is? Is it, if you could guess, is it he just doesn't want to get uncomfortable? Is it he doesn't believe the numbers? What facet of it stops him?
2: I think it's just, you know, how a lot of people are

0: controversial about the Dave Ramsey, you know, pay cash for everything. And I think that that's what he's more apprehensive about.
1: So in his mind, at some point, you're going to need to borrow money at some point.
0: We will for a mortgage. We currently rent, but I don't have any interest in buying a house until we pay off our debt that we have now.
1: True, but if he's thinking, now we're getting down to the nitty-gritty, because if we can understand, okay, him paying off the debt's not the issue for him. For him, the issue is if we pay off everything and close the accounts, that means we can't build a credit score. If we can't build a credit score, that means we can't buy a house. I think that's what's happening in his brain.
0: Right.
1: Okay, so we just need to debunk that, George, and we can win this battle.
2: So do you guys have any other accounts open outside of these credit cards, any debt accounts?
0: Yeah, so I have a student loan. That one is just under $2,500.
2: Okay.
0: And then we have two vehicles, and that's what our biggest debt is our two vehicles.
2: What's left on those?
0: They're $78,000.
2: Goodness gracious.
1: Together?
0: Together.
2: What's your household income?
0: $215,000.
2: I'm so glad there was a two in the start of that number. I was about to lose it. Okay, this is a solvable problem. He wants to buy a house, right? Is that his stated main financial goal?
0: I think eventually. He just doesn't really seem any, like, he's not super driven to purchase a house right now. I would like to buy a house. Actually, we might even consider purchasing the house that we're renting right now, but... Mm.
2: See, that's where I think if you guys were aligned on a goal, then the how will be so much easier. Because if you said, hey, our stated goal is we want to buy a house in 2 years, that's the goal, 3 years. What's the best way to get there? Well, getting rid of these car payments would really help us save up more and free up payments so that we have margin to afford the mortgage, right? This is common sense. So as far as the credit score thing goes, in my book, Breaking Free from Broke, I wrote it for guys like your husband to show them our side of the story with data, with humor, in a very logical way, walking through what life is like without a credit score, how to navigate the system, even how to get a mortgage without a credit score, which, by the way, Jade and I have both done.
1: Mm-hmm.
2: And it
0: right, and that's,
2: wasn't I've that
0: listened
2: impressive.
0: To you guys talk about it, so I'm like trying to explain to them, like, no, we don't need a credit score to do this. We can do manual underwriting. And they're like, what? And I'm like, yeah, they talk about it all the time.
1: So let us explain it again for those watching, and so you can play this back for your husband, and we can explain it just in case you left something out. It'll make more sense.
0: Oh, yeah, I've got my notebook ready.
1: Okay, so manual underwriting, it allows you to get a home loan, but they're looking at other things. Instead of looking at your credit score, they're looking at other lines of credit, okay? They're looking for things like a phone bill. You can use insurance payments, electric company payments, all of those things. The thing you do have to show, though, is 12 months of documented rental history. So those are the trade lines that they're looking for instead of looking at just your credit score.
2: So basically, on-time payments on all of those things will prove to them that you are a sort of less risky borrower.
1: Yeah. So 12 months of documented rental history is what you need. 12 months of other trade lines, like I said, things like cell phones, utilities, insurance. And also, they want to see the last 12, your income for the last 12 months. All right. And pay stubs for, you know, at least 30 days is what they're going to want to see. If you're self-employed, they might also ask for your tax returns. But that's it.
0: Okay.
1: That's the only difference. And if it makes, what's your husband's name? You can make up a name if you want.
0: Jay.
1: So tell Jay, this is what it is, and both Jade and George have done it. And the only reason, here's the thing, you do have to do a little bit of due diligence. Every mortgage company doesn't do manual underwriting, but Churchill Mortgage does. And you can pop on their website and make sure that, you know, there's somebody in your area that can, you know, help you out, and guaranteed that's going to be the case. And so that's probably the only reason he hasn't heard of it, because most people do have credit scores, and most people, but the truth is there's other options. And you need to know what all of your options are. And it's just something that's not talked about as much, because most people honestly just aren't in the position to take advantage of it.
2: Lauren, I'm going to send you a copy of my book, Breaking Free from Broke. We'll get you the audiobook version as well. You and your husband, listen to that, read that. There's two chapters you got to check out. The credit card chapter, that's chapter two, the credit score chapter as well. If you read both of those, it will give you guys the common language now to move forward and then decide what your goals are. But the reality is, I'm not convinced he cares that much about these financial goals if we're in crippling debt and not really doing much about it. You guys have out-earned a lot of these

0: decision so far,
1: Agreed.
0: But you should be making way more progress for a couple making over $200,000 a year. I want to see you making progress toward that home and not just, well, one day, let's get on paper. 2 years from now,
1: yes.
0: We're going to have $100,000 saved up.
1: And if monetary, like looking at the numbers, like Georgia said, doesn't work, go to the emotional route. Say, what do you want? Instead of thinking goals based on numbers, think, what do I want to feel? Do I want to feel free? Do I want to feel peace? Do I want to get rid of the shame that I feel every time I swipe our debit card? The shame that I feel every time that I look at our bank account? The shame that I feel when I think of the money that we haven't saved yet, right? Go the emotional route. You might be able to connect there if you're not able to connect on the dollars and cents just yet.

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8: Scripture of the day, Philippians 4:6. Do not be anxious about anything, but in everything by prayer and supplication with thanksgiving, let your requests be made known to God. Mark Twain said, "I've had a lot of worries in my life, most of which never happened."

0: that's a good way to sum up
1: the
0: wasteful use of energy on anxiety. Just future things that probably won't happen.
1: Agreed.
0: Cross that bridge when we get there. All right, Pauline is in Los Angeles up next. What's going on, Pauline?
2: Hi, guys. Thanks for taking my call.
0: Absolutely.
2: I'm calling to ask about if the money my parents are planning on giving as inheritance, which is about $4 million total in property and money, should go to just me and my sister, or if we should split it up, or if they should split it up four ways between my sister and I and my two children, who are currently, one's 18, one's 23. My parents are open to doing whatever we want, and I'm trying to figure out the best arrangement from a financial standpoint for myself, from a financial strength standpoint for myself, and also from a family dynamics point of view with respect to, like, future family cohesion and respect and interaction. My sister is married. She does not have kids, and she and her husband are generally big savers with good-paying jobs, and she doesn't tell me how much she has, but I think it's likely in the millions. She doesn't have a problem with my parents splitting the inheritance four ways.
0: So instead of getting $2 million, she would get one?
2: Exactly. And so her plan is to divide her and her husband's money in the future when she gives her into, you know, when they pass on, between his nephew and my two kids equally, and then save, you know, give 10% to a special needs family member. Whose parents themselves are also well off. But I've lived my life, a good amount of hardship, a lot of challenges in my life, including a lot of medical stuff. So medical and education bills, and we rented in a high cost of living area for my kids' school. We didn't save as much as they did.
1: I want to stop you real quick.
2: Sure.
1: The money that is available, the $4 million, what I don't want you to do is say, my life was like this and my sister's life was like this, therefore I'm more entitled to this. I don't want you to say that.
2: I'm not saying that.
1: Okay.
2: I'm just kind of trying to paint the picture of, like, so my husband and I saved less than they did because we didn't have kids and I had
1: sure, but all those are your choices. All those are your choices. We need to look at this, like,
2: sure,
1: clearly, and just go, what's fair? Because the truth is, you're
2: sure,
1: you're both siblings. And you're both your parents' children, right? So it's like, okay, we're on equal ground from that point forward. And I think that's the fairest way to look at it, because everybody will have made choices in their life to get them to a certain point. You see what I'm saying? And neither of you are disrespectful or irresponsible. So as long as we know that that's true, I think we have to look at you guys as totally even. Fair enough?
2: Yes.
1: Okay.
2: So, you know, she's fine with, you know, my kids getting the money and splitting it four ways. And so I'm kind of, you know, and I'm happy, I'm fine with that too, for the kids, more of the money to come to me and my kids. But I'm kind of trying to think about the consequences of that as I see it. And also think about consequences that I'm not seeing right now.
1: Would it go into a trust for the kids?
2: I imagine it would go into a trust for them. And then my parents would put in, like, the rules that they would want for when the grandkids can access that. But, you know, it's still $1 million less for me and my sister. And so, I mean, ultimately it's going to end up like all this delayed gratification that I've already done to save money. I mean, we've saved about $1.8 million so far, my husband and I.
0: Way to go.
2: I have to do more delayed. Thanks. I mean, it could have been a lot more, but medical expenses, education bills, all of that, you know, kept us from doing that. But, you know, I don't own my home. I don't, you know,
0: you
2: I don't
0: left
2: have
0: Jade
2: to drive
0: speechless
2: a nice car.
0: Over
2: I
0: here.
2: Love to.
1: Here's the thing.
2: What?
1: Here's the thing. I don't think that you should be making this decision. I think your parents should make this decision, and then I think they should inform you.
2: They are asking us.
0: And I think it's unfair of them to put that pressure on you to decide, because it just creates a real weird family dynamic.
2: Well, it's become a communal. Well, if everybody's cool with it, though, it doesn't.
1: But they are today. They are today. But if something changes, I don't know, and I'm not projecting anything negative. All I'm simply saying is that's how everybody feels today. If something were to change and somebody's opinion were to change, let's say your sister, their situation changed, somebody lost a job, they came on a hard time, right? Suddenly a decision that should have been your mom and dad's to say, here's the way it is, now it becomes your fault. And now they're looking at you going, well, can we have access back to some of that money because this happened and that happened? So there's a cleanliness.
2: I suppose, but they've saved millions. They've already, I mean, she won't.

0: tell me how much you save, but they don't have
1: who
0: kids.
1: Who cares how much? But here's the thing, Pauline. By the time you guys pass away, you're going to have a $4 million inheritance to give to your kids. Right?
0: Yeah.
2: I think your parents should decide this. And
0: you think it'll only be $4 million? I'm hoping it'll be more.
1: It'll be more. Yeah, it'll I'm just saying, like, let's not start. But, well, they have more. They save more. So maybe it feels more fair. I would just go, you know what, guys, it's your decision. What I don't want to do is give an 18-year-old $1 million if they should pass away tomorrow.
2: So if you choose to give them the money, please make sure, you know, if you say to them, hey, if you decide to give the kids money, we're grateful. But if you could just make sure the trust doesn't hit until, I don't know, age 30, whatever
1: you
2: decide.
1: Say, hey, you can use this much for education at 25. They have access to 25% of it. They can use this much for a down payment on a house. And a good estate planning attorney will walk you guys through the right way to structure it so that it doesn't destroy their lives.
2: But
1: that's the goal here.
2: But let the final word come from mom and dad, and make sure the whole family knows that. The way this needs to happen is everybody needs to be in a room. Your sister, I don't know how old your kids are. If they're too young, they don't need to be there. But you and your sister and your mom and dad, and your mom and dad need to be the adults and the grownups and saying, we have $4 million and here's what's going to be done with it. And here's why we made this decision. And it all needs to come from them. That way, once they're off this earth, there's none of that coming back on you or your family or your kids, because the truth is you just don't know what can happen. And I agree with George. They never should have put you in this decision to decide when it had the ability to pull away from your sister and what their family also could receive.
0: Okay, that actually does make me feel a little better. So I could probably just say, listen, this would be my preference, but you guys do what you want to do, and then she could give her preference, and then they can decide.
2: Yep. Yep,
1: I love you guys could all sit down with an estate planning attorney. You guys can have a sit-down meeting with an estate planning attorney and go, hey, what would happen if we did this? Let's walk out this scenario. Okay, what would happen if we did this? What are the tax implications? What have you seen work well for families? I would just get more information before making this decision, and I think your parents right now probably haven't thought a whole lot about it, and they just go, hey, whatever the kids want's fine. I don't think it's malicious, but I think it's a lot. I can tell that you feel this pressure bubbling up. It's like a pressure cooker right now of what you think you should do.
0: I was more worried about, like, if the kids get $1 million each when they're 30 or whatever, that I'm going to have less money than to be like the matriarch of the family and give them the things I dreamed about giving them. Let's all go on a fabulous trip. Or
1: you
0: let's
1: can
0: go,
1: do that.
0: You know, I'm going to buy you guys this stuff.
1: Here's the thing.
0: Because I'll have less
1: just
0: money.
1: Just think about it this way. If you never got this inheritance from your family, let's say your parents ended up needing it or used it all, would you still be okay?
0: Yeah.
1: Could you still take them on that trip?
0: Yeah, I could. I just have to find ways to save up. It wouldn't be a lavish lifestyle that I'd be living.
1: I mean,
0: in
1: you guys already have a $2 million net worth, right?
0: I suppose.
1: How old are you?
0: I'm behind. 46.
1: Okay. You're 46 with $2 million. You were in like the top 1%. I don't know who told you you're behind. I know you feel like, I think you have baggage and guilt from the mistakes you made in the past.
2: I think so too.
1: But Pauline, you're doing so good.
2: And by the way, who said it had to be split equally four ways? I mean, if they did ask your opinion, what if it was, you know, $2 million to you, $1 million to your sister, and, you know, 500 and 500 to your, you know, does it have to be four ways? There's a lot of questions that can be asked, but either way, if they want to know some of your thoughts, I'm fine with them asking some of your thoughts, but they need to be the ones that totally decide. And yeah.
1: Ooh.
2: This should be a blessing, not a burden. They made it a burden when they tossed it over to her.
1: Yeah, that's the thing. You know, when it comes to inheritance and family, it just, things get so tense.
2: Mm-hmm.
1: There's so many zeros on the end. There's so much pressure to do it the right way.
2: Well, then she's forced to ask herself, well, who deserves what? And that's a horrible, like, now she's asking herself questions and making comparisons she probably never wanted to make.
1: Yeah.
2: In order to try to figure this out. That's not her job.
1: And I mean, they could live another 20 years. I don't know how old they are, the state of their health. And so you got to think, if this never happens, if they use the money because there's a health crisis, they're in a long-term, you know, stay somewhere, you got to think about that too. So never plan on it, but let's at least be thoughtful in the way we do it. And that's where a good estate planning attorney comes into play.
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2: From ABC News, I'm Stephanie Officer. Over the weekend, President Trump rejected a proposal from Iran that would reopen the Strait of Hormuz. Oil is still high today. The markets are in the red. There are also no plans for Iran and the U.S. to negotiate, although Trump continues claiming the Iranians want to strike a deal. The president also continues claiming the U.S. will ultimately win the war.
3: Iran will never have a nuclear weapon. That's a very big thing. Because if you want to see turmoil and a travesty, let them take out a city with a nuclear weapon. I'm not only talking about Israel and big parts of the Middle East, but let them hit us with a nuclear weapon. For all those stupid people that think it's okay, I deal with them, and they are crazy. There's no question about it. They are very crazy people. I tell them that all the time. I said, you're crazy, man.
2: The new Supreme Court term begins with arguments in a major climate case. Only 8 justices will decide it.
4: Some state and local governments say they should be able to sue energy companies over the effects caused by climate change and greenhouse gas emissions. Those companies claim that the suits are preempted by the federal Clean Air Act. The Supreme Court will decide the case this term, but Justice Samuel Alito will not take part. He's recused himself without giving a reason why. He's faced calls to step aside because he holds stock in energy companies, although he does not own shares of the two companies here, Exxon and Suncor. Brian Clark, ABC News.
2: The Senate tonight passed the Protect College Sports Act by a vote of 77-22. The legislation establishes a federal framework for college athletics and creates one set system instead of different state rules. It creates guidelines on how athletes can earn money from their name, image, and likeness, and caps the amount of money schools can directly share with their athletes. Athletes can transfer to another school once without losing a year of eligibility, and the bill also gives colleges the collective ability to negotiate broadcasting agreements. You're listening to ABC News.
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8: From the WTMJ Breaking News Center, I'm Jessica Gatso. A former Milwaukee County bus driver gets prison time for a deadly drunk driving crash. Damian Peters will serve 6 years behind bars after the crash in November near 56th and Forest Home. Peters told police that he attempted to steer the bus to avoid a pedestrian when he heard a thud. 61-year-old George Kaser died from his injuries. Video from the bus showed Peters squinting and attempting to focus on driving. Prosecutors say his blood alcohol level was nearly three times the legal limit. A new era of Milwaukee Bucks basketball. Familiar faces return to the court this season after the blockbuster trade of Giannis Antetokounmpo. Emerging fan favorite Ryan Rollins tells WTMJ the team has a chip on their shoulder and fans should be excited.
9: This whole team is excited to go out there, compete, have fun, play an exciting style of ball, and we're all excited. So, I mean, if we come out there, we bring the energy first, I think it will reciprocate from the fans. So, yeah, man, I'm ready to hoop. I'm ready to prove something for sure.
8: 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And in sports, the Brewers have a team workout tomorrow after finishing the regular season with a Major League best record of 103-59. Brewers will host either the Padres or Cubs in Game 1 of the NLDS on Saturday. Your WTMJ forecast. Tonight, mostly clear skies, a low of 52. Tuesday, mostly sunny with rain moving at night. We're looking at anywhere from half an inch to 1 inch of rain likely, a high of 72 degrees. Wednesday, more rain, looking at another 1 inch of rain, a total, a high of 67 degrees. Thursday, another chance for rain, a high of 70. Friday, partly cloudy, a high of 67. I'm Jessica Gatso, WTMJ News.

0: Normal is broke and common sense is weird. So we're here to help you transform your life. From the Ramsey Network and the Fairwinds Credit Union Studio, this is The Ramsey Show. I'm George Campbell here with Jay Warshaw, taking your calls at 888-825-5225. Jump in. We'll have a conversation about your life and your money. Annika kicks us off in Toronto. What's going on, Annika?
1: Hi. So we're a little family of three, my husband and I and my 10-month-old son, and we're hoping to buy a place in the next 6 months to a year. We're just not sure if now is the right time. I'll give you a little bit of background. So we have saved up a $175,000 down payment. Our household income is $70,000 a year. And in our city, we could buy a place and have all of our monthly payments under 25% of our income with a 15-year amortization period, but it would be a condo or a townhome. And we've been advised by realtors that they're not likely to hold their value as well. And since we kind of want to use it as a stepping stone, only live there for 3 to 5 years, we don't want to lose money on it. So we're wondering if it makes more sense to wait, save up a little bit more, and buy a better place from the start.
2: Did your realtor give you a reason why they believe that condos or townhomes don't hold their value?
1: Yeah, so it's particularly in our city. Apparently they like overbuilt condos, and so there's kind of excess supply at the moment. And just in recent years, they haven't seen the same appreciation as other properties.
2: So I think there's a difference between not seeing the same appreciation and it going down in value. If I heard that information, my first thought, George, would be, okay, I need to be sure that I don't overspend on this, that what I'm buying is truly market value, that I'm not getting emotionally attached and accidentally, you know, paying more than I should for that particular condo or townhouse. That would be my first thought. And then I'd want to pull some hard facts and see, okay, what is the appreciation rate? Is it appreciating? Because as long as it's going up, I'm fine with that, as if I can get something that I can actually afford, versus taking someone's word for it and it sounding more anecdotal. You know, these things, you know, they lose value, because those are two very different statements: a loss of value versus a slower appreciation rate.
1: Mm-hmm. Okay.
0: Now, are there other neighborhoods that maybe are more desirable that you guys could look at for a condo or townhome?
1: Not within our price range.
0: Okay, so give me a

0: price point that you're currently looking at, and what would sort of the next step up be?
1: Yeah, so we're kind of looking in the 250,000 to 300,000 range, and that just depends on the HOA fees. So yeah, within that range.
0: How quickly can you guys save up? I'm impressed you guys saved up 175 grand making 70.
2: Agree.
0: How'd you do that?
1: Well, we saved most of that before we were married, and we kind of both like we're living at home but working. We can save about $25,000 a year.
0: Okay.
2: That's great.
1: So it would take us 2 years to kind of save up enough for the next level, if that makes sense.
0: Yeah. The issue I see is just the goalpost keeps moving and the home prices could change dramatically in the next 2 years. We just don't know what the future holds. So I would hate for you guys to save up 50 grand over 2 years and then that same house is now 50 grand more. And it was a
1: Yeah,
0: wash.
1: and another thing I should have actually mentioned is our current rent is actually 31% of our income, and it's almost impossible to find something
2: Yeah.
1: cheaper than we're already paying.
2: I think that your real estate agent put a little bit of fear in your heart. And if I were in your shoes, if you buy what you can afford and you buy it on good principle and with good sense, the 25% rule, 15-year fixed rate mortgage, right? All of those things, I think that you're going to get into that condo or townhome and be glad that you did it. You're going to be back down to 25% as opposed to 31%. And you don't know what the market is going to look like, 5 years from now, 6 years from now, whenever you're ready to sell it. So as long as you're making a good purchase, you're not overspending, you don't feel like you're being, do you know what I'm saying? The price is, you're going back and forth in a bidding war. As long as those things are true, I would go forward with this because I agree with George. Waiting, you're just going to price yourself out and the goalpost is going to continue to move.
1: Yeah. Okay. Thank you so much.
0: Yeah, I'll tell you this, Annika. My first two homes were townhomes, and I have zero regrets. The first one appreciated. I think I probably made 50 grand, 40 grand on that one. The second one was hundreds of thousands because we bought it, in 2019, pre-pandemic, and then sold in
1: Oh, yeah.
0: 22. And so we went from like 300 to 500 plus. And part of that is
1: Oh, amazing.
0: we did our homework and made sure that we were buying in a neighborhood that people wanted to live in. And if you do it that way, there's an Annika out there who wants to live in that
2: Yeah.
0: neighborhood in the future, and the townhome is what they can afford. So if I'm in your shoes, I'm going to go ahead and do it. The insurance is also going to be cheaper. I don't know if the real estate agent is just more pro single family home or if they are trying to push your budget further than you can take it, but I would make the right choice for you guys right now and not wait.
2: I don't know if this is true, George, but I could see how a townhome in a normal residential area would appreciate slower than a single family home, just because there's a smaller yard, there's less you can do with it, maybe there's less upgrades. Like I could see how that would be the case, not in a negative way, just in the type of property that it is.
0: Yeah.
2: I don't know that that's true, but I could see how somebody would say that, but that wouldn't deter me. They're different types of properties.
0: Are you going to do it, Annika? People want to know.
1: I think so. I mean, we really want to be homeowners, and we're prepared for sort of all the unexpected things that come with that, as prepared as we can be.
2: Do you have an emergency fund on top of the down payment?
1: Yeah, it has about 19,000 in it.
2: I like that.
0: Awesome. You guys are crushing it. I'm so proud of you guys. And you hear horror stories about Canada and the housing prices and everything's so unaffordable. And you see a family who is doing really well, making 70 grand. They got a six-figure down payment.
2: Yeah.
0: They don't have any debt. They're doing it the right way. And that means this decision is going to come with a lot of peace.
2: Well, it looks like they sacrificed to win on the front end. They lived at home. They both were working, it sounds like extra hours, and then that allowed her, it sounds like, to stay home with a little one and go down to one income.
0: Man.
2: So just doing your work first, like doing your work on the front end, I think is the moral of the story here.
0: Yes. And people always say, well, I want this to be my forever home. And I'm going, hey, your forever home's with Jesus because that home, it's going to wear down. You're going to sell it. You're going to move. Life's going to happen. And so I hate putting that much pressure on a home purchase to be like, this has to be a 70-year move.
2: Listen, I think people do that so that they can say yes to things that they're not quite ready for,
0: That's
2: like,
0: so true.
2: more money
0: Oh,
2: and
0: well.
2: more square
0: Good
2: footage.
0: reminder for the housing parameters. Here's the smartest way to buy a house. Number one, be completely consumer debt free before you jump into home ownership because it's only going to get more expensive. Number two, you better have an emergency fund because a house comes with emergencies. That's sort of part of the deal. And then number three, have a strong down payment. And that's the hardest part today is how do you save

save up 20, 30, 50, 100 plus grand, it takes time. And so if you're in your 20s going, I'll never own a home, just know that the average homeowner is now 38 to 40 years old before they own their first home. So you have time. There's no state law, there's no constitutional amendment that says you have to own a home by 30 or else you're a failure. So don't believe the lie from society, from TikTok, from your parents. You buy a house when you're financially ready and not a moment sooner. Otherwise, that home is going to be a burden instead of a blessing.

0: Here's something that keeps a lot of parents up at night. Kids are growing up with more access to information than ever before in history. But most of the content is calculated to keep them distracted, make them mad, and keep them scrolling. Not help them think for themselves. WorldWatch exists to be the antidote to the algorithms. 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And I love that WorldWatch doesn't talk at kids. It gives families something to talk about. Because when my kids are older, I want them to be able to think for themselves and separate news from noise. And right now, you can try WorldWatch free for 30 days. 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
1: Hey guys, Dave Ramsey here. 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And what makes this thing so much fun for me, it's one heck of a week. 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

0: James is in Spokane up next. 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
1: Good afternoon or good morning, wherever you're at.
0: Appreciate that. So, what's going on with you?
1: Well, I'm 50 years old. I have no debt. I plan on retiring in 20 years, but yet I have no retirement savings, and I need to start that, well, 25 years ago, but that's not the point.
0: Yeah, the best time to plant the tree was 25 years ago, right? The next best time is today.
1: Yep.
0: So are you ready to invest now? You're calling because you're going, all right, I am ready. I'm out of debt now. Do you have an emergency fund?
1: Yeah, almost 30 G's.
0: Awesome.
2: I love that.
0: What's your income?
1: Depends on how many jobs I worked.
2: Well, what is it today?
1: Right now it's about 86.
0: And that's fairly normal? Is that without like a bunch of overtime and extra gigs, or is that include some of that?
1: I work contracts for telecommunications, so it depends.
0: Okay. What is sustainable for you? What would you say
1: is
0: a sustainable income per year?
1: 72.
0: Okay. I'm going to go 75. Let's say you're really hustling. That's a little over 11 grand a year if you're investing 15% of your income, which is what we recommend once you're out of debt, once you have the emergency fund. 15%. Do you have a mortgage?
1: Yes.
0: Okay. How much is left on that?
1: I think 235.
0: Okay.
2: Is it just you, or is there a wife or kids or anybody else in the house?
1: The cat.
2: Well,
0: that's
2: need
0: all
2: that.
0: You need.
2: Yeah, there you go. I'm listening to George ask you these questions and I'm hearing the answers, and I certainly don't think it's too late by any stretch of the imagination. I liked what you said first off when your income was in the 80s. I think you said 86,000. I think that if you can push it to that limit, that's going to be good for you. That's a good grind for you. And if you do that and you're investing 15%, that's around $1,100 bucks a month. That's going straight into retirement. And if you do that for the next 20 years, age 50 to age 70, and I'm going to put you at an 11% annualized rate of return. I mean, you're getting close. You're $930,000. That's almost $1 million.
1: Well, that's enough to take a trip here or there.
2: You do, but you should be able to do both.
0: And think about that. If you had no mortgage payment at that point, because 20 years from now, you're going to for sure have your house paid off. You'll have almost $1 million in this nest egg. And if it's in a Roth account, it's going to be tax-free. So that's like net income.
2: And let's explain a little bit how George and I are arriving at that, because I think we're saying a lot to you in one sentence. The way we teach it, there's a series of baby steps. And where you're at, because you've got the 30,000 saved, you're at baby step 4, 5, and 6, which you do at the same time. Baby step 4 is you invest 15% of your income, which we have you doing. And if you have kids' college, you can put away for that. You don't have that. But also at the same time, any extra money that you have, you're throwing it at your mortgage. So that's why we're a

0: assuming, hey, you can invest the 15% and you can throw a little extra on your mortgage. Yes, for sure, in 20 years, that bad boy is going to be paid off. And so that's how we're arriving at those numbers and that way of thinking.
1: Will you have any other
2: That's
1: sources of income at 70?
2: Other than Social Security, no.
1: Okay. So you have Social Security plus this $1 million nest egg. So that's sort of your game plan of, okay, what do my expenses need to be in order to survive that for a, let's say, a 20-plus year retirement, right, if you retire at 70?
2: Correct.
0: And if you really think about it, you know, let's round up and say instead of 930,000, let's put it at a million for a nice round number. If you're used to making 85, if we're thinking, hey, this is a 10 or 11% rate of return, you should thoughtfully be able to pull off 10% and not touch the nest egg, right? If you wanted to account for inflation and take 4% and maybe take 6% out, you'd be very close, suspiciously close to what you're used to bringing in now. And you'd be doing that without a mortgage payment. Now, obviously, 20 years will pass. We don't know what the cost of living will be. But that's kind of that's the quick, I'll say, napkin math, which is what George would say.
1: Yeah. So, you know, at 6%, you're talking out of a million, you know, pulling 60 grand a year, 5 grand a month. Can you live off of that plus a little Social Security if it's still here 20 years from now? That's the question.
2: That's what I'm afraid of, too, is that Social Security will not be around when I turn 70. Now, the big question for me is 11% realistic?
0: 11% is realistic. If you look at the annualized rate of returns, they're falling right in between 10 to 11% if you look back since the inception.
1: Yeah, I mean, if you look at 1950 to today, 11.8% is what you'd find from the S&P 500. That's just tracking the top 500 companies in the U.S. stock market. So it is realistic. Now, you got to factor in inflation of what will $1 million buy you at that point.
0: Exactly.
1: And Lord only knows, we can do a rough calculation of 3 or 4%, and that's where we're getting this 6-7% number for you to, as your sort of withdrawal rate.
0: But the point is, going back to your initial question, is, you know, I don't have anything saved. I can tell you $1 million is a lot better than a goose egg.
1: It's better than where you are now.
0: So you should have a lot of peace around that.
1: And think about this. If you get the house paid off in the next 10 years, let's say, well, you got another 10 years where you can start maxing everything out. You can invest way more than 15%. Let's say you doubled it, and now you're investing $2,000 a month, and you have catch-up contributions as well, you know, now you're 50. And so I would definitely take advantage of all of that. But the key right now is just stick to 15%, try to throw extra at the mortgage, keep your expenses really low, keep working on that income, and you're going to be okay.
2: We'll head down that road. Appreciate the advice.
1: Absolutely. And if you need help with this, you want to map out some projections, get some more detailed information about what to invest in, what accounts go first, you can reach out to a SmartVestor Pro at RamseySolutions.com, and those are investment professionals that can help you with this wealth building journey. But it's a good encouragement, Jay, to anybody who feels like they got a late start, which is pretty much anybody who's, you know, 30 or older is like, man, I wish I knew this stuff sooner.
0: Honestly, even the folks who call in who are killing it, even they feel like they should have more or should do better. And I think it's just one of those things, because there are a lot of unknowns when we project 30 years, 20 years into the future. I mean,

0: All right, Aaron is in Minneapolis up next. What's going on, Aaron?
1: Hey, good guys. How are you?
0: Great. What's your question today?
1: So we just purchased our first house with my wife.
0: Woohoo.
1: So we only had one car because my wife was very close to her work. She was just walking. And now we need a second car. We saved some money, around like $4,000 for a second car, but now I'm considering maybe taking a few grand from our emergency fund and adding that money on top of what we have and get a better car.
0: How much is in the emergency fund?
1: Approximately 30.
0: 30,000. And how many months of expenses does that account for?
1: Give or take 6 months.
0: Okay. And how much would you be taking from the fund?
1: Approximately 3,000, 3,000 to 4,000.
0: Great. So we're really going down to like a 5 month emergency fund temporarily to fund this car purchase.
1: Yep.
0: I'm okay with that as long as we work on rebuilding. I just wouldn't go below a 3 or 4 month emergency fund if you're going to take that money out. I'd like to earmark my savings to go, all right, this is the emergency fund, this is the car fund. But because you guys are stacked right now and you do need this car and you're trying to avoid a car payment, I'm totally good with you taking $4,000, $5,000 out of there, buying yourself a $9,000 car.
1: Okay, so because my wife was concerned, like, we already have $4,000 for a car, why not just use that? And I was like, maybe we can get a nicer car if we add a little bit more money on top of that.
2: I think so this is a question of how conservative or how unconservative you want to be. If you had the ability to wait and save up in cash flow, I would do that. But if you're like, hey, I don't want to put any more money into fixing this car, I love George's idea.
0: Yeah. I mean, if you're in, you know, crippling debt and you got $4,000 to your name, that's the car you can afford.
2: That's right.
0: But you guys are, you know, you're out of debt. You got the emergency fund. You got 30K. Let's use some of that to buy a little bit nicer car. We can always upgrade the car later. We can always stack back up the emergency fund. So nothing's on fire here. Congrats on the home and the impending car purchase. Very exciting.

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2: Back to the phone lines we go. We've got John, who's in Reno, Nevada, forever reminding me of Sister Act. What's going on, John? How can we help?
3: Yeah, hi. Yes, I have a question. Right now, my daughter's not speaking to me because there was comments that I said about me not putting myself in debt for her to go to college. I never said I wouldn't help her. It's just, I don't want to put my family to in danger for putting me in a loan. So then after that, it's been probably now a year and 3 months that she hasn't talked to me. And I guess my question is, I make about $185,000. I have $45,000 in debt. I still want to help her, but I just don't know how to do this or how to even explain it to her. It's just, it just got pretty ugly.
2: Can I ask a question? I feel like for whatever reason, I'm making an assumption and I don't want to make it if I'm wrong. Is your wife involved, or is this is it just you and her, or is there a wife involved? Tell me
3: no,
2: more about your family situation.
3: So me and my wife are willing to help out, right? And the only thing is just one of the things that we don't try to do is put ourselves in loans.
2: Understood. I just wanted to make sure I understood the family dynamics. So
4: when did
2: you
4: this conversation start? I'm curious. Was it because this is like this was, we know that eventually someone might go to college, and then the
3: this
4: word
3: was June 2025.
4: That's when you started the conversation.
3: Yeah.
4: Okay.
2: And when is college supposed to begin?
3: Well, she actually graduated this year, and she decided to go out of state in college too.
2: Okay.
4: And you guys never had this conversation.
3: We had the conversation a couple years back, but her mom, and what I'm not with her mom.
2: That's what I was trying to understand.
3: I guess they'd never give me type of information or anything, to be able to clear things out. They're just like, oh, you need to pay for this. And then in that same conversation, they were like, oh, well, can you at least help for the car? And I was like, what car are we buying? So there was never really any type of information given to me other than just little bits and pieces, and then you just expected me to do it right there and then.
2: Okay, understood. That's the family dynamic I was trying to get to. I had a sense that something, there was a separation, or your wife is not in the house. Here's what I think is happening, and I could be wrong, but just by the way that you're saying your words, it sounds more like you're talking more about what you're not going to do versus talking about what you are going to do. And I would be leading the conversation with exactly what I'm going to do to help. And I think if you do that, then it'll cause them to hang out there as well and remember that from the conversation. For example, if she says, but daddy, I want to go to this school, and I need a $30,000 loan. And you say, I'm not taking no $30,000 loan, right? That's not going to work. But if she says, but daddy, I want to go to this college. And you say, honey, I'm going to give you $15,000 for college. It's up to you to figure out which school you can go to where that money will go the furthest. Here are my suggestions. Do you see what I'm saying? That's a very different conversation. Now you've never said no. You've never said no. You've just said, here's what I'm saying yes to. And I think that that would go a long way, because if what's happening is true, which is they're having a bunch of side conversations and they're, marinating on this and maybe inflating it beyond what you've said, your best protection is to be able to say over and over, I'm giving her the $15,000. I'm giving her the $15,000. I've said I would pay, up to this point for this particular school. So if you're being a

0: accused of not caring, show that you care by saying, here's a school that works. It's in my budget. If we all pool our money, we can do it like this, right? Let's solve the problem versus everybody talking about what we can't do.
1: Yeah, and that I did try, but their thing is like, no, she needs to go here. That's what she wants to do, and that's what she's going to do. And then at that point, I was like, hey, well, I'm not going to be able to do that, especially if it's out of state. And then you have to pay out of state fees too.
2: Mm-hmm. So are you not helping at all financially right now?
1: Yeah, so what I did was just I put myself in child support and all that stuff. So I've been paying all that child support. And that's pretty much it. And whenever she comes to, she came to the house before, she had her own room, her own place to be. And I had, told her like, hey, if you need anything, come to talk to dad.
2: Well, not anything. Make sure to,
1: what I meant like when it came to school.
0: Right.
1: Let me know and we'll talk, but I don't need to be talking to your mom because it's just become such a toxic.
2: Well, that's what I want to know. What is the relationship with mom versus you?
0: How long has it been like that?
1: So it's been 18 years. I never married her, so I have my own family with my wife.
0: Okay.
1: Yeah, with my wife, I never married her. I never been with her ever since my kid
0: Understood.
1: Was born.
0: So this has just kind of been, for lack of a better word, like baby mama drama for 18 years, back and forth, back and forth. Okay, that makes a lot more sense. Now,
1: I
0: want to clarify just to get down to brass tacks. We understand you're not going into debt. I would agree with you, and I think George would too. We're not going into debt. I'm not signing a Parent Plus loan. I'm not going to recommend for her to go into debt. How much money do you plan to give her every month or every semester for college? What's the number that you have in your head?
1: That I don't have, but I mean, I could come up with the number.
0: That's what we need.
2: Could that restart this relationship? I think if you going to her and saying, hey, I have really screwed this up and I'm so sorry. There was a lack of clarity. I did not communicate well. I communicated too late and that's on me. What I do want to do is restart this conversation and create a plan for you to go to college debt free. And here's how much I can do right now based on my financial situation. Would that get her to perk up?
1: I'm hoping, yeah.
2: Because there's so much deeper here. There's a lot of relational issues. Mm-hmm. This money thing is just like one baby symptom of years and years of broken relationships. And I think she's now seeing this as, man, this guy hasn't been there for me relationally, and he's not even here for me financially.
1: Well, yeah, and that's how it seems, right? And the thing is that I've always been there for her. She's stayed with me, like I told you guys, like every weekend and stuff like that. I made sure that I went to the courts, got child support on myself, and then made sure that I had visitation with her because I knew that we're going to try to pull her away. So I made myself, available for her.
0: It sounds
1: now
0: like
1: it's
0: there's
1: just everything got manipulated.
0: There's two conflicting family dynamics. You've got a family over here who we're a no debt family. And then there's a family on this end for her that's like, hey, whatever it takes, we're going to do it. And she's caught in the middle of that is what it sounds like. I agree with George wholeheartedly. If you come to her, because I'm going to tell you like this, my dad said to me, I'm not, when I said I want to go to this school and I need a loan, he said, I'm not doing student loans. He said to me straight up, he was like, you better get a scholarship. You better be good at sports because I'm not taking out no student loans is what he said. And I was like, okay, and I remember at the time feeling a way about it because, you're 18, you're 17, you're 16, you're young. But on this side, I'm like, oh, thank goodness. I'm really glad that he didn't ensnare both of us. I went on and I was hard-headed and took out some loans, but at least it wasn't a Parent Plus loan and at least I didn't ensnare him in it. So I think on the flip side, like longer down the line, she's going to appreciate that. But if you do what George said, and you humble yourself and apologize for not starting this conversation earlier as the adult, that's going to do something to her on the inside because parents don't apologize to children enough for the mistakes that they make. And so please do that. And don't do it in the heat of the next conversation. You go first, call her up and get, hey, can I take you out to lunch? Can I take you out to dinner? Sit her down and go, I messed up. And here's how I did it. And I think that's going to change the whole landscape from us going forward.

0: No, I agree.
1: Cool, cool, cool.
2: Man, well, it's a great wake-up call to all the parents out there. Do not start this conversation as your child is touring schools. Start this conversation at 12, at 14, at 15, so there's no surprises. Your kid knows exactly where you stand. Hey, I will cover 4 years at an in-state school.
1: That's right.
2: That's what I'm willing to cover.
1: And if you can't, if you don't have the money, that's okay. As long as you have set the expectation, I don't have the money for college. You're going to have to get a job. You're going to have to do work study. You're going to have to go to community college. As long as you set the expectation, that's all we can really ask of you.

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0: Birmingham up next. Ben, welcome to the show. How can we help today?
1: Hey, how are y'all today?
0: Doing great. What's up with you?
1: Awesome. Doing all right, except I am in a little bit of a tight spot. In the past year, I've gone through a divorce, had to move out, and just a lot of financial issues have popped up. And I have a debt collector chasing me for a loan that was defaulted on during all that. And I have a small amount of cash, and I'm only netting $410 a month after bills and expenses. And I was just wondering or just needing some direction on what to do with the cash to best deal with the debt collectors, because it's just weighing on me, and I'm afraid of eventually being sued.
2: How much is the debt that you have with collections?
1: It's $9,800.
2: Okay, $9,800. What kind of debt is it?
1: Personal loan.
0: Okay. Yeah, and how old is that?
1: Couple years.
2: Oh, okay. It's been in default for a couple years. How long has it been in collections, I mean?
1: About a year.
2: About a year? Okay.
1: Yeah.
2: And so you've got $410 in margin every month after everything is accounted for?
1: Yes.
2: And this is the only debt, or is there other debts to speak of?
1: There are other debts. That's just the only one in collections.
2: Tell us about the other debts so we can think through all of it.
1: Okay. The largest debt that I have is my car loan. And it's $38,000, and then $35,000 in student loans. Those are in deferment right now. And then $12,600 in personal loans. And then, of course, the $8,900 in collections. And then my smallest debt is $2,300 in credit cards.
2: And this is after the divorce has been settled? This is what was allotted to you?
1: Yes.
2: Okay. As far as the collections, you can start putting aside some cash to try to settle that. And I try to settle it for maybe 25% of the amount. And in the meantime, because you're going to need that money in cash, you're not going to be able to settle it if you don't have the numbers in cash. So I would work towards that. And in the meantime, I think something that could really help you free up some cash immediately is taking a look at this car payment. It's $38,000. Tell us what you bring in, a year and a month. Tell us both of those numbers.
1: Okay. In a year, I net,

0: 47,500. And then my monthly net is a 3960.
1: Okay, so hearing those numbers, I mean, George, I look at that and immediately I say, you cannot have a $38,000 car. It is just too much of your world, of your yearly income tied up in a vehicle, something that's going down in value.
2: Did you roll over negative equity?
0: Yes.
2: Okay, so this car is worth what, 10, 15, 20 grand?
0: Probably 20.
2: Okay. So you're 18 grand underwater on that, and the only way out is to come up with that amount, either with savings or through, you know, personal loan at a credit union. I doubt they will give that to you due to your debt and collections, and your credit's probably shot from all this, right?
0: Yeah, I've worked it back up to like 690.
2: Okay.
1: I think I heard you say you had some cash saved. How much?
0: 2,700.
1: So you've got 2,700 in cash saved. If I were you, I'd probably be looking to get some sort of a personal loan, credit union loan, whatever I can for the 18,000 to get out of this car loan. And then I would take the 2,700, put a little more with it, and probably buy a $5,000, you know, beater car that'll get you from point A to point B. And that's going to save you on this car payment. Because what are you paying per month for this $38,000 car?
0: $729.
1: $729, exactly. And so if I were in your shoes, I'd rather have, you know, a debt for $18,000 versus one for $38,000.
0: Right.
2: And now you've got over $1,000 in margin every month if you do that.
0: Right. Well, I drive an hour to work both ways. So that's definitely what I wanted to do, because my transmission went out in my truck last year and it was going to cost me $12,000 to fix it. So, that's why I had to get another vehicle and roll over negative equity. But I was, like, because I've been listening to you guys for about a year, and I knew that was what I should do, but I was concerned that if I bought one that was a beater, per se,
1: the hour drive?
0: Yeah, I'd be stuck on the side of the interstate.
1: Well, we can try to pick something that, you know, is road tested, because you can find things out there that are old and still doing well. I mean, I can tell you right now, the car that, one of the cars that I have is my old Cadillac SRX. It's worth $1,500. But it drives. There's no problems with it. And if, you know, if I were to sell you that car, you'd have zero problems driving an hour there and an hour back. So they're out there. I think the way to do that is ask around town, ask around your church who's selling a vehicle, one where you can really know the background on it. But
2: even Facebook Marketplace. I mean, just something with fuel efficiency, because you're driving that thing into the ground anyways.
1: Yeah.
2: And so let's buy it when it already has the most depreciation hit on it. What's the make and model of your current vehicle?
0: It's a 2024 RAV4.
2: Okay. We can be honest, Ben. We're friends by now. Lord knows you didn't need a 2024 RAV4 to go from A to B an hour. That could have been a 2014 and done the same thing. Now, I understand that you're worried about the issues. You have the trauma from the transmission going out. And so you're like, well, I need the newest, most reliable vehicle. But the truth is, some of these new cars are even less reliable than they used to be. And they got all the technology now, so if something goes wrong, the repairs can be real expensive.
0: Right.
2: So I would be looking to get out of that, because that will save you the most money per month, and that will allow you to then save up and settle with the creditor. Now, how close are they to suing you? What have they told you?
0: Well, the credit's been sold three times, or the debt, excuse me. And with the last debt collector, I had gotten an agreement with them twice to pay $6,000 in a lump sum, and they would just change the terms each time I would call back, and they would never put it in writing, and they always wanted my bank account information, and I knew listening to you all to not do that. So, so then they wound up selling the debt again, and I haven't begun working with the new debt collector, but they sent me a letter last week, so I'll have to write them and go through all that again.
1: I mean, you're going to have to hound them almost as much as they hound you in order to get this done. And the truth is, because I've done it, you call one agent, there's nothing in their brain and they can't get it done. You got to call nine times, talk to the right person who understands the process, who will do it right, right? So this is going to be a full-time job for you, but I do think it's worth it. It's going to be worth the hassle in order to settle that debt for a significant amount less. Now, let's talk about the student loans. You said that they're deferred. I want to know, do you know, are these federal loans, are they unsubsidized or are they subsidized? Because I need to understand if these are continuing to accrue interest while you wait.
0: They are accruing interest.

0: Okay. If you can, I would stop that and pay minimum payments because I want you to at least do your best to cause these to not grow over time. It sounds like you have the margin to be able to do that. But what this is going to take, and this is the part that is not the fun part, if you want to make some like major headway in this debt, you're going to have to pick up more hours, overtime, side hustle. We've got to get this up from 47,000 a year because, I mean, you just don't have the margin to make this work. Would you agree?
1: Yes.
0: So what are let's brainstorm some of the things that you can do. Does your job offer overtime? I mean, you're driving an hour to do this job. Hopefully we can get some extra hours.
1: I'm salaried. I'm a manager. I was thinking though, there are some smaller where the little town where I live, there are some smaller like retail businesses where I could possibly pick up, 15 hours a week,
0: Yes, I love that.
1: just on the side.
2: And do you have shared custody? Do you need to stay in this area currently?
1: Not necessarily. I work with my church in the area, but as far as no, we don't. I didn't have kids or anything like that.
2: Okay. So I'm just wondering, can you move just closer? Instead of driving an hour, can it be 10 minutes and you pay the same in rent or cheaper?
1: The rent would be quite a bit higher just because I work in Birmingham.
2: Oh, got it. So you're heading into the city. Man.
0: Okay. Well, if you, as long as we're getting a side hustle that's worth your time and not something where you're making pennies, I mean, we need to capitalize on time and money right now. And if you do those things, the things that George and I said, getting rid of this car, taking those student loans off deferment, and really hone in on here, you can get this debt paid off and you can clean up the situation.
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5: From ABC News, I'm Stephanie Officer. The district attorney in Tompkins County, New York, is looking closely at an alleged gang rape lawsuit brought against Cornell University and seven members of a campus fraternity. Now, almost 2 years after the alleged incident, there could be criminal charges. ABC's Aaron Katursky.
6: The young woman's lawyer citing vulgar Snapchat messages among the brothers that he claims invite other members to join the alleged assault.
7: That group chat tells you it happened. That's all you need to know. That's the smoking gun.
6: Saying free expletive, like you can walk in and whip it out. The woman's lawyer told us he only has those messages because one of the fraternity brothers shared them with Jane Doe.
7: An anonymous fraternity member who was asleep at the time, the next day received this group chat, was horrified, and anonymously shared it with Miss Doe.
5: The Chi Phi chapter remains barred from campus. As the Department of Transportation made its pitch for billions in funding to upgrade the nation's aging air traffic control system, FAA Administrator Brian Bedford was put on the spot about Boeing's latest glitch, found in the 737 Boeing MAX 10's landing program. Bedford said the glitch surfaced during an upgrade.
8: The Boeing software that we're talking about is version 13, meaning there were previous versions of it that have continued to be modified. We did certify it. It fixed a known bug on the vertical navigation system, unexpectedly introduced a new bug.
5: FAA certification for the line has been delayed. He was called the Calypso King of the

0: world.
1: And his family confirms Slinger Francisco, known on stage as Mighty Sparrow, has died. Born in Grenada and raised in Trinidad, Francisco recorded hundreds of songs, including this 1956 hit, Gene and Dinah, in a career that spanned six decades. He performed in several countries around the globe, including at famous venues like New York City's Madison Square Garden. Francisco was 91 years old. You're listening to ABC News.
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4: From the WTMJ Breaking News Center, I'm Jessica Gatso. A former Milwaukee County bus driver gets prison time for a deadly drunk driving crash. Damian Peters will serve 6 years behind bars after the crash in November near 56th and Forest Home. Peters told police that he attempted to steer the bus to avoid a pedestrian when he heard a thud. 61-year-old George Kaser died from his injuries. Video from the bus showed Peters squinting and attempting to focus on driving. Prosecutors say his blood alcohol level was nearly three times the legal limit. A new era of Milwaukee Bucks basketball. Familiar faces return to the court this season after the blockbuster trade of Giannis Antetokounmpo. Emerging fan favorite Ryan Rollins tells WTMJ the team has a chip on their shoulder and fans should be excited.
5: This whole team is excited to go out there, compete, have fun, play an exciting style of ball, and we're all excited. So, I mean, if we come out there, we bring the energy first, I think it will reciprocate from the fans. So, yeah, man, I'm ready to hoop. I'm ready to prove something for sure.
4: Bucks tip off on October 21st. And in sports, the Brewers have a team workout tomorrow after finishing the regular season with a Major League best record of 103-59. Brewers will host either the Padres or Cubs in Game 1 of the NLDS on Saturday. 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Tonight, mostly clear skies, a low of 52. Tuesday, mostly sunny with rain moving at night. We're looking at anywhere from half an inch to 1 inch of rain likely, a high of 72 degrees. Wednesday, more rain, looking at another 1 inch of rain, a total, a high of 67 degrees. Thursday, another chance for rain, a high of 70. Friday, partly cloudy, a high of 67. I'm Jessica Gatso, WTMJ News.

0: to the Ramsey Show in the Fairwinds Credit Union Studio. I'm George Camel with Jade Warshaw. We're taking your calls at 888-825-5225. Riley joins us in St. Louis up next. What's going on, Riley?
1: Hey, can you hear me okay?
0: You sound great.
1: Okay. So, George and Jade, my question is, so I just graduated pharmacy school.
0: Woohoo!
1: I have, thank you. My husband and I together, this is the only debt we have is my student loans. I have $132,000, which is the principal, and it is a federal unsubsidized. So I have $16,000 that accrued in interest while I was going through school and was unable to pay those off. So I'm sitting right under $150,000. I do have a job lined up. I haven't met with HR to discuss exactly what my pay is going to be, so I can't pinpoint that, but I do want to knock out those loans as fast as possible.
2: Right.
1: But with that, my husband and I, we have the baby fever very strongly.

0: and we are thrilled to start a family. But at the same time, I do want to get a little acclimated to my job, and we want to get some of this tackled. But when would you guys say is a good time to kind of start going to that next step once I get some of these loans tackled?
1: So here's what I'll say on the matter, and I'll allow you to take from it what you will, because I can't stress enough that this is a personal decision for you to make, but also there are some very real things to consider. So how old are you guys, first off?
0: I'm 24. He's 26.
1: Okay. And this is the only debt there is?
0: Yes, ma'am.
1: Okay. So I'll start with a couple of points for you to consider. First off, you have to think about your career and the unknown of how you'll feel when you have a child. Okay. When my husband and I were in your shoes, that was the thing I thought. It's like, okay, if I have a kid, I'm saying right now I want to keep working, but I really don't know how I'm going to feel when that baby gets in my arms. And so what you can do today to prepare yourself for that and to have that option is everything, right? You want to, what people want out of life more than anything else, is they just want to have the option. So paying off this debt first gives you the option. So that's something to consider. I'm not saying you have to, but it does give you the option of saying, you know what, I paid off my debt. I can afford to pull back if I want to from my pharmacy hours, whatever. So that's thing one to think through. And then thinking through, okay, what would our life look like if we did go down to one income? So having clear thought processes on that today, when you're kind of in a cold brain mindset versus later on when you're like, you know, heated and you know what you think you know what you want. Thinking through that today is so, so important. The number three thing that I will tell you is children are expensive and they add things, they add priorities, they add things to your margin that you're like, dang it, I want to use that margin to pay off debt. Now I have to think about things like cribs, and there's choices that you're going to want to make. So I'm just being your buddy and putting that out there. If you want to have a baby tomorrow, you can. I'm never going to take that away from you. But I also will say for Sam and I, and you guys' debt is less, for Sam and I, we really thought through that and thought, you know what, for us, we want to clean up this debt first. We've got plenty of time. And for us, it was worth it to do that. It was from a value standpoint. And so I like to share both sides of that equation, again, being very clear that it's your option. I'm not going to say you can't have kids until you pay off debt, but I do want you to think through it. You're not in this situation, but so many people call in, and the reason that they're struggling is they kept having kids instead of focusing on the matter at hand. And I think we can do a better job of family planning in a lot of situations, and we have the ability to do that. So you should. Okay, that's my spiel. What are you thinking?
0: So I have, my job is lined up. I haven't met with HR to discuss pay, but what I do know is that it's considered, so it's hospital pharmacy. It's considered part-time, but I have the ability to pick up so many hours to where I'm easily going to work 40 hours a week, which is because if I do get to the point to where I want to pull back, it seems like I'm going to have the ability. Obviously, that's not 100% a given forever, because things change, new employees can get added on, but that's where I'm at right now, and I've been assured that by management there. My husband is doing pretty well with his job, so my thought is that I would at least, so he makes 80, he's salaried at 86 thousand right now. He's a civil engineer, and he's in the process of doing a test to become a level two, which is considered a promotion. I wish I could describe it better, but
2: all I care about is he's getting a pay bump if this goes through.
0: Yeah, a very, very nice pay bump.
2: Like he'll be making six figures.
0: Yes, sir.
2: Great. That's some good debt payoff money right there. And I assume you'll be making decent money as a pharmacist, one would hope.
0: If at 30 hours a week, I'd be making just under six figures. So with picking up the extra hours, I'll be making over six figures.
2: Right. So let's picture a world where you guys are making $200,000, you're aggressively attacking this debt, and we're taking care of a baby. Can you guys handle that?
0: No, that's a loaded question. It's hard because I've
2: What's the total of your student loan payments? What does that add up to?

0: total of what I would be paying off.
1: Yeah. What's the total payments you need to make to satisfy those minimum payments currently?
0: So that's the other tricky part. When I was kind of doing my exit loan counseling through FAFSA, it was hard for me to kind of enter in what I needed to put because I didn't, like, it was asking what my salary was going to be. And it was like, well, I don't know.
1: Are you doing income-driven repayment?
0: I do not want to do that.
1: Okay, good.
0: I've had plenty of people encourage me to do the public service loan forgiveness.
2: Nah, you don't need to do it.
0: I don't want to do that.
1: Your homework is to figure out what these payments will actually add up to as part of your monthly budget, what your current bills are, and then see where you guys are at. And that will give you a very clear picture of how quickly you're going to pay off this debt, what adding a baby into the mix would do, how much margin are you going to need to cover, you know, formula, wipes, diapers, all that stuff. And that'll give you a better next step.
2: How are you guys living, Riley? Are you renting? What do you have?
0: We are renting. Our rent is $975 a month, and then our internet, and then we pay internet and electric.
2: Love that. That's a good price for you.
1: Very reasonable. What was your question?
0: And then, so my question was, I had talked to, we had a financial advisor like come during our exit week of pharmacy school, and I asked her a question, and I know it's just one person, so I love that I'm getting a second input. But I let her know that I wanted to pay these loans off as soon as possible. So I said, should I max out what that payment's going to be with my loan servicer? And she said, no, don't do that. Do what you're comfortable with, because you can always pay excess on top in case anything were to happen. Because my husband and I also do have about $50,000.
2: Yeah, I would say they're going to take your income into account, and whatever your payment is, that's fine. Don't try to make it less intentionally. Your goal is to pay it off. So in that way, she was right. Put as much extra, as much margin as you can find on top of that minimum payment to go directly to the principal.
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0: Matt is in Portland, Oregon up next. What's going on, Matt? How can we help today?
1: How's it going, George and Jade? I'm glad to be on the show.
0: Glad to have you.
1: My question is whether it's a responsible use of funds to start up a side hustle, even though I'm not totally sure what the path to profitability on it is overall.
0: What is this side hustle?
1: So it is I previously had a business doing something similar. It's a mobile bicycle and e-bike repair. A pretty popular metro area for it.
0: Yeah, Portland is the mecca for that.
1: Right. And I work for a company that does that presently. I previously started a business doing that and eventually grew that into a brick and mortar location and then sold it. So I have background in it. I know what I'm doing. I know what it costs. It would cost me probably about $30,000 to start it up. But
0: for
1: you know,
0: a mobile
1: overall,
0: repair business, what are you needing? Like a van that has specialty equipment?
1: Yeah. So that would be like if I had my wish list. Everything was like exactly how I want it. Good branding, just running start basically.
0: Okay.
1: I could do it for a lot less, but this would be like if I could do everything I wanted to do. That's what it would cost.
2: Why do you want to do it as a side hustle if you already know you have had success doing it as a business? Are you just thinking that you'll start small and build it up? What's your end goal?
1: Basically, I mean, the way I look at it is that the mobile option is not a hugely profitable enterprise in itself, but it's a great ramp to getting into a brick and mortar location, building a brand, things like that.
0: But why did you let it go the first time?
1: I didn't want to live where I was living. I wanted to, you know, move out of that area, be closer to my family. I'm really from here. And like I said, I mean, I did sell the business eventually. So it worked out in the long run, but I did have times where I was like, do I just want to be the bike repair on a bus guy? Like, not really.
2: So you know how to do the business. The only thing that's changed is location.
1: Pretty much, yes.
2: Do you have the money to start it again? Do you have the cash?
1: I have more than enough. Yes, I do.
2: How much do you have?
1: I have about $480 in total. And I think I'm going to owe probably, so the sale of the business
2: Got
1: occurred
2: it.
1: Last
2: mm-hmm.
1: year. So, I'm going to owe about probably like $50,000 in taxes, maybe even more.
2: Okay.
0: So let's call it $400,000. You have for some play money here, and you're wondering, should I take a portion of this and try to start this business? And you said you work for a company that currently does this?
1: Yes, but I only work weekends. I'm not making very much right now.

0: Also, I have insight into like their metrics and how well they do in the
1: And they're a
0: area.
1: mobile repair business?
0: They are, yes,
1: Well, they
0: they're
1: view
0: a
1: it as,
0: national franchise,
1: yeah,
0: I believe.
1: if I'm the business, I'm going, dude, this
2: Conflict
1: is a
2: of
1: conflict of
2: interest.
1: interest here if we're going to be our competition.
0: Oh, absolutely. I would have to quit. I probably shouldn't even be calling you
2: Got
0: guys right
2: you.
0: now on a national show, because if they heard about it, I would
1: Got it.
0: probably
2: So
0: get
2: you're not
0: fired
2: trying to do both at the same
0: reasonably.
2: time.
0: Oh God, no, that's
2: Got you.
0: impossible. I would basically give them my 2 weeks and say, look, sorry, I think I want to go independent.
2: How quickly can
0: But
2: you
0: yeah.
2: be profitable?
0: I mean, that's the thing, is like,
2: And let
0: the,
2: me, I'm sorry,
0: I don't know for sure. Yeah.
2: let me restate. How quickly can you make a wage that is enough for you to live on and start recouping the 30,000 that you invested? Let me put it like that.
0: I think with the right branding and, you know, a good run rate off the ground, so I think I can get going pretty quickly. I think I could be breaking even within a couple months of having it running, and then, you know, depending on how much time I want to put into it, you know, maybe I could recoup my costs if I was really grinding, you know, within 6 months or so.
2: I love that.
0: And
2: Tell us about your
0: yeah, but
2: family.
0: that's basically like it's a full-time thing, you know.
2: I love that for
0: That's
2: you. Who
0: yeah.
2: else is a part of this? Do you have a wife, kids? Who else is going to be affected?
0: I have no independence. It's just me. And yeah, so I'm pretty much, you know, free to do as I please.
1: Would you use your savings to float your bills until this thing gets off the ground?
0: Yeah, and that's why, I mean, I know a lot of this sounds like kind of like, okay, have the money, have the business plan and all that. Like, why even call? To me, it feels a little bit strange to be like knowingly, you know, dipping into my savings a certain amount. It's like I can't work that much. I can't work another side thing on the
1: Sure,
0: side.
1: but
0: I kind of am
1: you're
0: maxing
1: telling
0: out my
1: us you'd
0: time.
1: go 40 plus hours a week into this business if you started tomorrow.
0: I feasibly could, you know, if I built, I think I could build up a client base quickly. But it's like, I guess the other thing is best case scenario, best case full time, fully booked.
2: Right.
0: I'd maybe make like 50 grand, you know, profit after everything,
2: Can you
0: which is
2: live
0: not
2: off of
0: huge
2: that?
0: money, but
2: Can you live off that in your.
0: yeah, probably. Yeah, I'm pretty frugal.
2: I think for you, Matt, I think what you're looking for is some boundaries on this. I think that would make you feel a little bit better. And so if I were in your shoes, I'd probably sit down and say, okay, I know I've got 400,000. That's a nice payday from this other business, but I don't want to get sloppy. And so if I say that I'm going to invest 30,000 in this, I'm going to be very detailed on what that 30,000 is going to go towards. And then I'm going to be very detailed on what I'm going to live off of from the savings and have a very
0: Right.
2: clear timeline. If I get 6 months into this and I'm not profitable, I'm not paying myself 50,000 from this, then here's what I'm going to do next. Like you've got to give yourself an on-ramp, like a go, no-go. If I get here
0: Yeah.
2: and things aren't going, then I'm going to stop because I'm not, or I'm going to stop going at this rate, or I'm going to pick up a part-time job, or whatever that thing is that you're not just draining off of this nest egg. I think you have to have a clear amount of money that's like, I'm going to spend $30,000 on the business, and I'm going to live off 40,000 for the next year, and that's where it stops. I'm 70 in. That you, do you see what I'm saying? And I think that'll give you not
0: Yeah.
2: only peace, but it'll give you a timeline. Like I got to hustle and I got to flow.
1: Because if you're just
0: Yeah, I
1: vibing,
0: agree with
1: you're going to
0: that.
1: call back 3 years from now and say, hey, I blew.

0: better than you could elsewhere.
1: Yeah, exactly. I'm like, is this really a career? It's a labor of love. I love to do it. Is it a career?
2: Well, are you trying to exit from it again? Or is this something you want? Like, is the end goal, hey, I exited well the first time, I'm going to do that again? Or is the goal, this is where I work for the rest of my life? Those are two different end goals.
1: Yeah. Yeah. Now that's a great question. And it's kind of murky. I think I got lucky the first time with the exit. That's not common in this type of business. There's no guarantee that would happen again. So just being realistic about that, you know, those endpoints is kind of,
3: what does this business make that you're working for now?
1: What do they make?
3: Yeah. I mean, is the owner making more than 50 grand in profit?
1: Well, so they, a truck does, about 120 in top line revenue. And I think they gross about a 50% margin. That's where I get that 50 from.
2: Got it. But you said that you can go from having a truck to going to brick and mortar. So if you were going to brick and mortar, what do you think that you'd be, you know, what would be your revenue and what do you think you could pay yourself?
1: Hard to say on that because the market is so crowded here. And that's actually why I don't want to go brick and mortar. I think the mobile is like more flexible, easier startup cost. So, I mean, brick and mortar, like just for reference, like we did in my last or our best year was 2024. We did just shy of a million. And I think we made like 115 on that, like had pretty,
3: there's much more overhead
1: margins.
3: Yeah. I mean, I would go for it. Just know you're kind of signing up for a food truck instead of a restaurant. And that's the end game is you run a food truck forever, but in the bike world. And that's okay if you can make peace with that.
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0: 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And today we're going to break down the most asked questions of the week. There were some questions around estate planning, tracking expenses, buying a car. But the number one question was around retirement investing.
1: I love that. What should I consider when deciding between different retirement accounts like IRAs, 401ks, and Roth accounts? Good question. So here's kind of our order of operation when it comes to investing. You've heard us say it before. 401ks, 403bs, up to the employer match. So that's great. Match beats Roth beats traditional is kind of the way that we say it. So the explanation there is we love free money, right? A match is free money. This is money from your employer. It's an instant 100% return. I wouldn't leave that money on the table.
0: Yeah, if you get a 4% match, so you put in 4%, let's say that's $1,000, they're going to put in another $1,000.
1: Yeah, free cash. So we start with the match. If you don't have that available to you, or if you do, the next place would be the Roth IRA. We love the Roth. In 2026, you can contribute up to $7,500 a year. Obviously, for catch-up, that's $8,600. The Roth is the rock star of retirement accounts. You pay the taxes now, your money grows, and then comes out completely tax-free like the laundry.
0: We love to see it. And then, let's say you haven't hit 15% yet. Let's say you make $100,000. 15% is 15 grand. You haven't quite hit that between the match and maxing out a Roth IRA. Well, then you just go back to your traditional accounts like that traditional 401k until you hit 15%.
1: Yeah, I love that. And a lot of people ask the question, and we kind of hit this, what's better, Jade and George? Do we do Roth? We do traditional. Is one better? If it's up to me, always choose Roth. Always. Here's why. Traditional, you get the tax break now, but later you have to pay taxes on everything, including your heirs. So if they inherit that money and it's traditional money, they're on the hook for that too. With IRAs,
0: and
1: there's required minimum distributions.
0: Yeah. What will the tax rate be at the time you retire and start to withdraw?
1: Yeah, that
0: nobody
1: could be
0: knows.
1: Very scary. Good point. So Roth, go ahead and pay those taxes now. Enjoy that tax-free growth and then have those tax-free withdrawals forever.
0: Woo. That's nice. It's just nice to know when I'm finally retired after working hard my whole life, the government is going to get their grubby hands on that money at least.
1: I love that.
0: Go check out Ask Ramsey. It can help you figure out how much of your income should go into each of these different types of accounts based on your current situation. You can ask your question today at RamseySolutions.com or click the link in the description if you're on YouTube or podcast. All right, we're out to Jacksonville, Florida up next. Kirsten joins us there. What's going on?
2: Hi. So I'm getting married in 15 days.
0: Woo!
2: And yes, thank you. And we're combining our accounts once we get married. And we're basically trying to figure out kind of how to get the baby steps going so we can save to buy a house. And we're wanting to know like how much we should save to buy a house and all of that fun stuff.
0: Fantastic. Exciting times for you guys. Okay. Do you know what your incomes will be once you're married?
2: Yes. So he makes about $48,000 a year right now, and I make $40,000.

0: Okay. So 88K is what we're working with. Do you guys have
1: Yes,
0: any
1: sir.
0: debt going into this marriage?
1: So the only debt we have is two credit cards, and the credit cards total $1,600.
0: Okay.
2: Oh, great.
0: And so that will get paid off very quickly, if not before the honeymoon.
1: Yeah, no, we're planning to pay it once we combine the accounts.
0: Great. And do you either of you have savings currently?
1: Yeah, so together right now, without paying off the debt, we have $11,700 in savings.
0: Okay, and that's everything. So that's going to be sort of your starter emergency fund. Let's take out 1600. Let's call it 10K in your emergency fund right now. So that's going to be step two. Step one, pay off all consumer debt. Step two, we're going to then move on to kind of filling up that emergency fund to 3 to 6 months of our new household expenses.
1: Yes, sir.
0: And then we can start saving up the down payment. So your question is how
1: Okay.
0: much to save?
1: Yeah, kind of, because so once the bills are all totaled up with food, gas, all that stuff, we're going to be spending $3,100 a month.
0: That include
1: So with the
0: rent?
1: 10K, and that includes rent, yes.
0: Okay, great. So you're going to be renting for a while.
1: Yes, and once we pay off the debt, it actually subtracts 250, so I guess technically it's going to be 20, 2850 or something like that
0: Okay.
1: a month.
0: So you guys will be bringing home, you said 88,000 will be the gross household income?
1: That is correct.
0: Okay.
2: Like
0: So after
2: around
0: taxes, can we call
2: 56,
0: it
2: 57.
0: 5,500, somewhere around there?
1: Yes.
0: All right. So minus your, let's call it 3 grand in expenses, you'll have 2,500 bucks left over that you could save for that down payment.
1: Okay, yes, sir.
0: And that is 30 grand a year.
1: Yes.
0: So now we know it's kind of like what house are we wanting to buy, and at what point do we have enough down payment to get the mortgage payment to 25% or less of our after-tax income?
1: Right. And we're kind of on the fritz of we don't know if we want to buy land first and then possibly and pay that off and then get a house put on it,
2: I
1: or if
2: think
1: we should just buy a house first.
2: I would do the math first and let the numbers speak to your soul, because what you're hoping
1: Okay.
2: for, if you just kind of think with the numbers that you have today, okay, making 56, 5500 a month, that payment's going to have to be 1400 bucks at the savings rate that George said, which was I think 30,000 a year. What would that look like on the houses that we're thinking would suit us? So have you done any looking whatsoever, size for what you guys are looking for, size wise, bedroom wise? Do you know what the cost would be?
1: Yeah, so at minimum, we would need at least to start out a 2-bedroom, 1-bath. And that's because we also have a surprise on the way.
2: Love that. I love
0: Oh.
2: that.
1: Yes. And so that would be pretty minimal. So we can probably find something that's anywhere from 2 to 250.
2: Perfect.
1: But
2: So George is plugging that in.
0: I just that was exactly my math. I was like, man, if they get a $200,000 house, you put 60,000 down. That's 2 years of saving up, right? Aggressively. You could get a 15-year fixed rate mortgage where the payment's about 1400 bucks. And that would give you
1: Perfect.
0: guys a
1: Okay.
0: whole lot of peace and margin.
1: Yes,
0: Because what's
1: and
0: your
1: that's
0: rent right
1: really what
0: now?
1: we're wanting. Well, it's 1374.
0: Exactly. So you'd still have about 2500 bucks in margin every month to invest, to help cover the expenses for the baby, all of these things. That's the goal here. So it looks like you're going to be renting for another 2 or so years and
1: 2 or 3 years.
0: aggressively saving
1: Okay,
0: up.
1: perfect.
0: But that would be the price point. Obviously, the goalpost may move a little because 2 years from now, that same house might be 230,
1: Little more.
0: 240. So the goal is let's get the income up. Let's keep saving. Are you going to be putting the baby in daycare?
1: So no, I'm not, and that was also something is I have talked to my boss, and he's going to allow me to continue working, and he's going to be able to let me work at home.
0: Wow.
1: And
0: That's great.
1: so yes,
0: That's
1: yes,
0: work on
1: yes.
0: top of work.
1: Yes, and so the big thing was that I didn't know if I would be able to keep the amount of hours I'm working currently, because it's like you just never know how it is when you
2: Sure.
1: get to have a baby. So it might lessen just a little bit, but he is also in the process of possibly getting a raise at his job,
0: Good.
1: which will open up the possibility of getting a 401k and all of that stuff too.
2: Well, what you're talking about, I think, is a very smart place to be mentally, and that's for anybody listening. If you're in a situation where both spouses are currently working and you're thinking about buying a house, and you know there's children on the way, you know children at some point will be part of the equation, the best thing that you can think about is what will life look like if we were

0: to go down to one income, even if it's just temporarily, even if it's for a couple of years while the baby is in arms, right? And making sure
1: Right.
0: that whatever house you purchase can weather that storm, and it's never going to be too big of a percentage of your income that you don't have the option to stay home if you wanted it, if you
2: Yeah.
0: wanted to,
2: Because
0: right?
2: it's not the dream home if it crushes your dream of staying home because the
1: Right,
2: mortgage is so
1: exactly.
2: high. And so you got to be thinking long term when it comes to the biggest purchase of your life. And you guys have a couple of years before we're here. So let's just be really diligent about getting our income up, keeping the expenses low, working on saving up that down payment. I would just put it in a good high yield savings account. And if you don't have one
1: Okay.
2: already, you can jump onto fairwinds.org/Ramsey. They have an awesome smart bundle that includes that account. And just start socking away and get ready for this wedding. 15 days.
0: Exciting
2: She seems
0: stuff.
2: pretty calm, cool, collected for getting married in 15
0: I
2: days. I
0: know.
2: guess all the details have been ironed out at that point.
0: I know. It's that baby. It's giving her calm.

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0: Welcome back to The Ramsey Show. I'm George Camel here with Jade Warshaw. We're taking your calls at 888-825-5225. We get a lot of questions about buying a home. We just had one about how much to save for a down payment. And the truth is, buying or selling your home is a big decision, a lot of zeros on the end. And with so much conflicting housing market news, it can be hard to know what's going on. So we're here to make those latest trends easy to understand. And we know mortgage rates still volatile right now, but remember, rates will always rise and fall. What matters most is finding a home you can actually afford today. Only your financial readiness should drive your decision on when to buy, not rates. Median home prices went up to about $425,000 last month, which is typical for a spring market as we head into the summer. Prices are lower than this time last year, and homes are taking a bit longer to sell, not like the olden days where it was like day one, 17 offers.
1: Right, now, there
0: are some markets that that's still happening, but overall, it's slowed down. So that's good news if you're ready to buy and looking for a better deal. And if you want to learn about the latest housing market trends, see weekly mortgage rate updates, get free tools to help you buy or sell with confidence, head to RamseySolutions.com/market or click the link in the show notes if you're listening on podcast or YouTube. Sarah is in Cleveland up next. 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
2: Hi. Hi, everyone. How are you this afternoon?
0: Doing great. What's your question today?
2: I'm just wondering where me and my husband should invest our money.
0: Okay. Tell us more.
2: So we make a combined about $375,000.
0: Woo!
2: We have about $500,000 in our 401ks. We both have Roths. We're debt-free. We have a index life insurance policy. We each have one that we were kind of talked into.
0: Oh, boy. Who hated you enough to sell that to you?
2: Oh, okay.
0: What family friend, old college roommate? Who was it? You don't have to give names, but I know it's someone close to you.
2: Yeah, so I kind of – we're on the 7-year plan, so we're on our last year of paying that off.
0: Paying that off?
2: And yeah, because every year we're contributing so much for 7 years that we can max out – this is bad, huh?
0: Yeah, like a max-funded IUL policy?
2: Yes. Yeah, that's exactly what me and my husband, we each have one.
0: Man, you made someone so rich. They are just counting the dollar bills right now as you're on this call. Okay. Well, tell us more.
2: Okay, we have two annuities.
0: Oh, boy.
1: Man,
0: is this the same person that sold you this?
2: Yeah. Yeah.
0: Goodness gracious. Okay, so this was an insurance salesman in sheep's wolf's clothing here is what happened. This was not a financial advisor.
2: So every year we kind of go to him and we have more money. So now we are going to have another chunk of money. And me and my husband were talking. We're like, before we just do this, let's get some advice. So I thought I would call in and see what should we do with our money. Obviously, I'm not making the right decision. So,
1: well, I'm trying to put myself in your headspace. My guess is you're maxing out 401ks, you're maxing out Roth IRAs, and you're just looking for someplace else to park money, right?
2: Yes.
1: Okay. And this guy's like, I've got just the thing for you.
0: Do you have term life insurance in place?
2: Through our work, we do.
0: Okay, you're going to need more than that. I assume that's probably like a year worth in there.

0: Yeah, probably.
1: So I would get it on your own. It's always wise to have term life insurance outside of your employer because if anything changes, you could lose that. And so I would get 10 to 12 times your household income of each your incomes in a term life policy, 15, 20, 25 years max. And you can jump onto Xander.com and get that done today. Start that process and apply. And once you have that in place, now we can cancel these IUL policies and get out of these annuities. That is your best bet, as much as there's going to be a sunk cost fallacy here, and as much as this guy is going to try to talk you off that ledge.
0: Okay.
1: He's going to make this sound like it is the worst financial decision you could ever make is to stop working with him and being in these insurance products.
0: Okay, I was fearful you would say that. Okay.
1: But think about it. I mean, what have they sold you so far? Investments? No, they've sold you insurance products that are marketed as investments. That's a red
2: Yeah.
1: flag.
2: And if you looked at the rate of return, there's no way it was even close to what you could have made if you had just invested it, even just in an index fund,
1: I
2: in a
1: mean,
2: brokerage
1: the
2: account.
1: market has over doubled in the past 7 years. And you told me you're on year seven. If you had just parked that much money, all those premiums you put in, if you just parked that in an index fund, it would have doubled. So has your money doubled in those 7 years?
0: No,
1: That's
0: it can't.
1: another tell. So
2: Yeah.
1: this is sadly the current state of the, I'm going to put it, financial advising world in big air quotes,
2: Sure.
1: because it's really just wealth strategists, insurance agents who sell these products, and they make it sound like it's a smart investment.
2: Well, it's the closest thing they don't have the securities license to sell actual mutual funds
1: And
2: or
1: get away with
2: actual
1: it with
2: security.
1: these
2: Yeah.
1: annuities. So I'm so sorry, Sarah. The good news is you guys make so much money, you're doing so well on your wealth building journey, and this will just be a blip along the way. Or you go, oh man, remember we fell for that stupid tax when that guy sold us all those crappy policies?
0: Okay, so where should we, what should I do then?
2: The good
0: Because we're
2: news
0: only in our
2: is,
0: 30s.
2: if you took this
0: Yep.
2: money, okay, you're in your 30s. If you took this money and parked it in a brokerage account, and just like George said, even if you just parked it in a normal index fund, I'm guessing you have about 15%, let's just say $4,600 a month, for the next, I mean, you're going to be at $13 million if you did this from today until age 60.
1: Woo!
2: And that's not including the 500,000 you already have invested, by the way, because that's going to continue to grow as well. So this is just an easy, non-sexy, I set it and forget it, and it just grows and multiplies, and I come out looking like the
1: A
2: hero with
1: rose.
2: $13 million.
0: Okay,
2: How easy
0: what
2: is
0: company?
2: that?
0: Like, where should I? That's awesome. What should I like? Just I have Fidelity has our 401(k)s.
2: Love
0: Just
2: that.
0: park into Fidelity
1: So
0: now.
1: yeah, anything that's
0: Okay.
1: employer related, you can handle that. And then anything outside of that, I would contact a SmartVestor Pro, and you can jump on to RamseySmith.com and get in touch. They will not sell you an IUL policy. They will not sell you an annuity just because they can make higher commissions from it. They're going to do the right thing with the heart of a teacher to help you understand what you're investing in. And that's the power of working with someone trustworthy. And sadly, you were kind of swindled into this. And it happens to the best of us. It happens to a lot, especially high earners, because they go, well, this is, they told me this is what the wealthy do.
2: Yeah.
1: So I thought I should do that.
2: Now, another place you could invest if you have access, a high deductible, your insurance, I'm sorry, your health insurance, if you have a high deductible plan, you could do something through there. And
1: Yeah, do you have a health savings account through a high deductible plan? Are you there?
0: no.
1: No. Okay. So you have more of a traditional insurance policy for health?
0: For health, yes, we have a
1: Okay.
0: traditional,
1: Well, if you ever
0: yeah.
1: did switch to a high deductible health plan, you would have access to a health savings account, and you can actually invest inside of that just like you would an IRA. And it's a great, there's triple tax benefits in that. There's tax benefits all around it. And so that's a great way to invest as well. But here's the general blueprint for anybody who is a high earner. Investing does look different. So, of course, the 401k is a great bet because
2: Absolutely.
1: there is no income limits to investing in a 401k and maxing that out. And then you still have access to invest in a Roth IRA, even if your income is high. And there's
2: Backdoor.
1: a version called a backdoor Roth IRA. The way that works is you fund a traditional IRA with after-tax dollars and then immediately convert it over to Roth. So it's that simple. That's a great way to fully fund two backdoor Roth IRAs. Again, the health savings account has some awesome investment strategies within that. And then if you've exhausted all of those sort of tax-advantaged plans, then you can move on to a just a non-retirement.

0: government taxable brokerage account and invest in index funds. And that can also be kind of become a bridge account you can use to retire earlier than 59 and a half, if you so choose.
1: Yes, indeedy.
0: So that's exactly the blueprint for a high earner. And, you know, everyone hopes to get there. That's a great aspirational goal to be making $200,000-$400,000.
1: Yes,
0: great problem to have. But unfortunately, along the way, as you build wealth, there will be traps. There will be wolves. There will be people who are trying to make a commission off of you. And you got to be aware. You got to play defense while you're playing offense. And part of that is seeing those red flags, becoming educated, always pausing. And if your gut tells you something doesn't feel right about this, he was really pushing that product
1: hard.
0: You got
1: to listen to your gut.
0: Let me go ahead and do some Googling here or call the Ramsey Show and get their take on this, because we got no skin in the game other than helping you build wealth.
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1: From ABC News, I'm Stephanie Officer. The war with Iran entering its eighth month. President Trump still claims it'll end soon, but he rejected a deal Iran offered to reopen the Strait of Hormuz. ABC's Andrew Dimbert.
4: President Trump says he expects more talks with Iran this week, but he's also leaving open the possibility that the U.S. could resume bombing. Iran's foreign minister says they are prepared for whatever outcome. Today, a U.S. official confirming eight Marines were recently injured in an Iranian attack on a ship in the Strait of Hormuz. The official saying the injuries were not significant.
1: Meanwhile, a link between Iran and the five suspects taken into custody in England over the weekend after a suspicious incident near the Royal Air Force Base in Fairford used by the American military has not been established. They've been released on bail. ABC's Ian Pannell.
5: Iran denying any involvement, but British police now investigating a possible link to proxy groups working on behalf of a foreign state. And last week, Iran threatening European bases, warning any UK base like this one here used by the US to attack Iran would be considered a legitimate target.
1: The Pima County Sheriff's Office says they've received a new ransom note regarding Nancy Guthrie's disappearance. They're looking into its authenticity. Savannah Guthrie's mother vanished from her Arizona home earlier this year. The Protect College Sports Act passed the Senate 77-22 late Monday. Senator Chris Coons among the bill's supporters. He tells ABC News.
6: It means that the conferences and the colleges can set some simple rules that are in this bill about transfers, about eligibility, and it'll put in statute the right of athletes to receive revenue sharing.
1: His longtime agent tells ABC News Dennis Haskins, better known as Mr. Belding from Saved by the Bell, has died. His agent says everyone loved Mr. Belding, and those who got to know Haskins loved him even more. He was just 75. Haskins' official cause of death has not been confirmed. You're listening to ABC News.
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0: 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This product is not intended to diagnose, treat, cure, or prevent any disease.
3: The new Supreme Court term begins with arguments in a major climate case, but only 8 justices will decide it.
4: Some state and local governments say they should be able to sue energy companies over the effects caused by climate change and greenhouse gas emissions. Those companies claim that the suits are preempted by the federal Clean Air Act. The Supreme Court will decide the case this term, but Justice Samuel Alito will not take part. He's recused himself without giving a reason why. He's faced calls to step aside because he holds stock in energy companies, although he does not own shares of the two companies here, Exxon and Suncor. Brian Clark, ABC News.
3: The Southeastern Conference and South Carolina have jointly suspended Gamecocks edge rusher Dylan Stewart for throwing a punch at Alabama tight end Josh Ford Saturday. When will gas prices go down? Not anytime soon. A barrel of Brent crude is still selling near $100. And Gas Buddy's Patrick DeHaan says there are other concerns.
5: The refining issues have shifted from the Midwest out to the West Coast. California is seeing a low-level refining issue, and that is impacting gasoline prices in California, Arizona, and certainly Nevada, the worst possible time. Those areas could see further increases along with neighboring states.
3: Gas Buddy puts the national average at $4.43 a gallon. California is averaging $6.34 a gallon. OpenAI says it stopped development of its latest AI models, admitting agents acted in ways that suggested a lack of control. I'm Stephanie Officer, ABC News.
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11: All right, it's another week, now 5 weeks until the midterm elections. Quite frankly, I can't wait till they're over with because, I'm already getting tired of it. 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A little bit later on, we're going to talk voting and voter registration and voter data and how that is being manipulated. We'll get to all that. Plus, next hour, there is a sports economist, has written a new book. This one will be different. He goes into and looks at piece by piece, receipt by receipt, hot dog by hot dog, beer by beer, to tell you that taxpayer-funded stadiums still a bad idea. But first, every Monday, we check in with Scott McFarland, who is our newsman, to go over and chew on the news of the weekend. Scott McFarland, welcome back to America at Night.
12: 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I'm done with the ads, the mailers in the mailbox, the things on my YouTube feed. It's about enough.
11: I'm watching the college football game, minding my own business, and all of a sudden it's gloom and doom, and now I got to start worrying about the end of days. I'm like, it was 3rd and 4. What happened? What's going on here?
12: You know, people are objecting to this presidential government paid advertisement during football games. And I swear, some

0: of the outrage is people don't want to think about politics during the football games. Forget your thoughts on Trump or taxpayer-funded ads. It's my safe space on Sundays. Can we keep it safe?
1: No, exactly. If you want to save college football, get rid of political ads during the football games. I think there's something we can all agree on. With 5 weeks to go, it seems like it's all about the pricing. And diesel fuel is having a rippling effect all across the country. We're hearing from a lot of farm states. We're hearing from a lot of people. Diesel prices are up where they've never been before. What are you seeing, Scott McFarland?
0: The lead story in the newspaper today in Long Beach, California, jumped out at me. And like a cold shower just stung me. They chronicle the story of a truck driver who paid the most expensive diesel fill-up in American history. He filled up at $8.44 a gallon of diesel in Long Beach, and he called it a $1,350 fill-up per weekend at that price point. And what the reporting shows is that that's obviously a pain for him, and I sympathize, but that's coming our way. We're going to pay the price for that. It's going to come downstream in what you pay for food, for processed goods, for Amazon deliveries. It's all coming our way, and we're just starting to see the beginning of it. If diesel doesn't go down dramatically and soon, you know who else has to pay copious amounts? Schools. They need to get prodigious amounts of food into schools. Hospitals, corporate parks, places that need large quantities of things are going to pay more. And it all comes down to you and me.
1: Yeah. Well, schools, forget about school lunches. What about school buses? You got to get the kids to and from school. You got to wonder what that's going to do to their budget. But as you mentioned, right, there are some people who can pass those costs on to us. Farmers cannot pass those costs on to us. The farmers get for a bushel of corn what they can get for a bushel of corn, no matter how much the import costs are. So that's why the farmers are really screaming about these diesel prices.
0: Local news interviewed a farmer in Miami County, Kansas. So that's going to be near Kansas City, Kansas. And he said, you know, farmers, we pay retail, we sell wholesale. So you do the math on why that's a problem for farmers. And it's very easy to do the math and realize why a problem for farmers is a problem for all of us. And the politics of this are really relevant right now. It's not the first concern, but with 35 days from an election, so it is a concern. All of a sudden, among the most competitive races in America are places we never thought they'd be, in Kansas and Iowa.
1: Yeah, all because of this. What do you make of the arguments that they're throwing up, doing away with the gas tax, suspending federal gas taxes, state taxes? What do you make of that argument?
0: Here's the good side of that argument. This has got a unique bipartisan coalition. I talked to a Democrat from upstate New York and a Republican from Missouri. They both like the idea. Trump likes the idea. There's some Pennsylvania Democrats who like the idea. So, hey, let's just take a moment and appreciate something bringing the parties together. I think those who criticize gas tax holidays say it's penny wise, pound foolish. It takes 27 cents off the price per gallon. That ain't nothing, but it starves federal funds for road construction and repairs and infrastructure work. And you got to pay that bill eventually somehow. So you're not as much as getting rid of a cost as delaying a cost.
1: Yeah, you're robbing Peter to pay Paul. There's also some suggestions, Scott McFarland, that there's some between the lines argument out there. You're starting to see it now where they suspend the export of diesel to Canada, which I know sounds like a great idea. Hey, let's stop exporting all this diesel. But Canada sends oil back our way. And if we boycott them, they're going to boycott us. And all of a sudden now we've got all sorts of problems.
0: You got to wonder how farther you're going to go out of your way to tick off Canadians and fracture a relationship that isn't just among the most historic, but one that is really imperative for the economies of northern border states. I mean, Maine and New Hampshire and Vermont rely on Canadian tourism to fund themselves, and Canadian tourism is drying up amid this fractured relationship. Let's put that aside for a moment. You suspend the export of diesel, also viewed by some as a good way to contain the price of diesel domestically. If you don't send it overseas, you have more supply here, so prices go down. And those who are arguing for it include the senior member of the U.S. Senate, Chuck Grassley of Iowa, 92 years old. He knows Iowa. He knows farmers. He knows the need for diesel. But the industry says that's a stupid idea, because if you don't allow the export of diesel, producers will produce less of it because they can't just store it indefinitely and they don't have a mechanism to sell it more domestically. And the industry is always going to say, don't limit us.

0: but they're making an argument that it would actually end up increasing the price of diesel, and they do know their industry decently well.
1: Yeah, no, and the other last thing about this before we move on is the people keep saying once the war is over with, gas prices will go down. You talk to the experts, it's not about, there's plenty of oil, it's the refining capacity that has been hindered. So there's no end in sight for these price hikes because you just can't get the oil refined.
0: And the phrase after the war is kind of a trick. And be careful if you hear people saying that. And not that anybody's rooting for anything but a quick resolution to the war. But do you know what else is going to happen after the war? Halley's Comet is going to return. The year 2060, my grandkids will be born. Lots of things are happening after the war. It doesn't really mean it's happening November 4th. And I don't think those who use that phrase are being frank with you. They're not being upfront as to how long it's going to take for these things to get restored. There's no panacea, and there's no silver bullet to return things to November 4th to where we were paying for them 2 years ago.
1: You're starting to see some cracks with the Republicans. Karl Rove's out criticizing Tallarico, or excuse me, criticizing Ken Paxton. You're seeing Republicans in some pretty interesting states that really shouldn't be worried, starting to worry. What are you seeing?
0: Some of the fractures are real subtle. Like the way you gently tell your spouse they're wearing an ugly outfit, you kind of soft pedal them into it. You don't say, hey, that looks terrible. You say, maybe you'd look better in this other thing. That's the kind of criticism we're hearing from Republicans of things involving the Trump administration. You have the Senate candidate in Michigan, McGraw. His name is Mike Rogers. He's the nominee. He says the war in Iran needs to end now. The Senate nominee in Iowa, Ashley Hinson, the governor candidate in Wisconsin, Tom Tiffany, say the war has to end. That's a real subtle way of rebuking Trump without naming him, without really distancing yourself from him. Let's see if that subtle half a loaf criticism separates them sufficiently to win battleground state elections. We're going to find out for sure in 35 days, but I'm wondering if they need to be a little less subtle.
1: Yeah, I know. To me, Texas is where it begins and ends, Tallarico versus Ken Paxton. And I know the list of Ken Paxton problems are long. He was impeached by his own party. He's got all sorts of picadillos. He's not campaigning. He's not a very good debater. He's not debating. I mean, all the, and he's tied or slightly behind or slightly ahead, depending on what poll. For as bad as a campaigner he is, he's doing a lot better than he should. So with all of this headwinds for Tallarico, he should be up more. So I'm not so sure Texas is going to fall for the Democrats.
0: Yeah, there's a lot of people cynical about that here. You know, you campaign in poetry, you govern in prose, you campaign an aspiration, and you lose on election night if you're up against an electorate that's just too many people of the other party registered to vote. I also am cynical of some of these states that the Democrats view as possible, truly are possible. But even if Ken Paxton pulls off the victory, if he confounds these expectations, how much money they've spent on Texas, that is money they don't want to spend on Texas. Republicans rather spend that money on New Hampshire, getting that from Democrats, Michigan, winning that from Democrats, or preserving the Republican-held seats in Ohio, Iowa, and North Carolina. They don't have the money for that the way they should, because they're spending so much on Texas, which they view as a safe seat if it's anybody but Ken Paxton nominated for Republicans.
1: Yeah, it should be a layup. The fact that they're white-knuckling it with 5 weeks to go tells you something. Last question on the politics, Scott McFarland. John Fetterman, the Pennsylvania Democrat, if it's tied or the Democrats take the Senate by one, don't you see a scenario where he says, oh, by the way, I'm going to start caucusing with Republicans?
0: He's assuring people he's not going to do that. I've seen this song and dance before. You always assure people you're not going to do it until the moment you do it. So I don't give that much credence. I think in a 50-50 Senate, no matter what John Fetterman chooses to do, you're going to have a President Fetterman, where he's going to decide the outcome of most things. We saw that actually in 2022. We have to go all the way back 4 years to remember President Manchin, where whatever Joe Manchin did, so if the Senate was going to pass or not, and you had to court Joe Manchin from the jump. And that's a remarkable amount of outsized power for one senator to hold. I think John Fetterman's going to hold it no matter which party he's with. But I also don't think there's a shot in hell of him winning his party's nomination in 2028. There's some Democrats in Pennsylvania who'd like to tell me, unsolicited, they think he's going to switch parties to run for the nomination in 2028 because he won't

0: get it from Democrats.
1: Interesting. There's also some talk like he's not going to run for re-election at all, I would think.
0: It's a crappy job. I mean, I don't want to be sympathetic to those who, you know, earn a nice, healthy taxpayer wage and get to work and go home for weekends that are 4 days long. But being a senator or congressman, you're always triple booked. You have to constantly raise money. You have people coming at you from all directions. They menace you. They give you threats now in this new political era. It's not a job people really like as much as they used to. We saw a wave of retirements this year. Many dozens of incumbents quit the job. They're not running for re-election in November because it kind of sucks now. That's not irreparable, and they don't expect your sympathy. But don't expect them to hang around as long as they used to, at least in some cases.
1: Yeah, I don't know. I wouldn't mind wearing shorts and a hoodie to work from time to time. That's not a bad gig.
0: The only one stopping you is you, McGraw. You're the only one stopping that from happening.
1: The last question, Scott McFarland. Where are we on the White House press ban? We're on again, off again. Has this become so maddening that people just throw their arms up in disgust and sort of lose interest in it?
0: I have the contrarian opinion. I don't think anybody outside the Beltway really gives a crap, but let's put that aside for a second. The court has ordered the Trump administration to restore the press passes for 9 more days. That court order will subside in early October, and I don't think the Trump administration is going to relent on trying to ban CNN, MS Now, and Politico from getting to the White House grounds. I think they're going to have to wait for the federal lawsuit filed by CNN challenging the ban to be adjudicated. This could go on for many months. I think Trump likes the issue. I think he thinks it plays well with certain numbers of Americans. So it's sticking around. They just hit the snooze button for another 9 days.
1: I agree with you totally. But I also agree that if President Gavin Newsom gets in there and bans Fox, it would be a much bigger story if he banned Fox than if Trump banned CNN. And I don't know why. I don't know why I think that, but I agree with you. I think for the most part, this is a Beltway story, and most people are more concerned about the price of diesel and getting to work and the heat and everything else, and not really worried about if CNN's White House correspondent has a seat at the table.
0: It's what they call a first world problem. We got bigger issues right now. We're paying $8.44 for diesel in Long Beach, California. We can worry about press passes later.
1: Yes, and we have to put up with all the political ads during our college football game of the week. So, Scott McFarland, as always, thanks for leading us off on a Monday. You're the best. Thanks for checking in. Scott McFarland, have a good week. We'll see you next Monday.
0: Talk to you next week.
1: Scott McFarland, one of the good ones. Independent newsman, formerly of CBS News. You see him all over the place. He's on Fox. He's on CNN. He's on MSNBC. No, have I seen him on that? I think I've seen him on that. I don't know. I see him all over the place. I got all the monitors here in the studio. He's always yapping about something. He's on Substack. Good radio man. Loves his radio, which is why we love him. We are just getting started. America at Night, back in a moment.
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1: Hey, we are just getting started on a Monday night next hour. Now, look, I know we've had this conversation before, but we came across a brand new book from a professor at Kennesaw State in just outside of Atlanta. He is a gentleman who is a sports economist who has spent the better part of his professional life researching stadiums and stadium deals and financing of stadium deals. And his new book is called This One Will Be Different. And so I called him up and I said, hey, we've had a number of people, economists on the show, talk about how stadium funded through taxpayers is a bad deal for the taxpayers. Could you come on and tell

0: What about the hot dogs? What about the $20 beer? Yeah, we're going to ask him about all of that and ask him the very simple question. Is it profitable for taxpayers to give over taxpayer money to billionaires to build stadiums, to move them from Missouri to Kansas, to move them from St. Louis to from L.A. to St. Louis? Does it make sense for the Tampa Bay Devil Rays to build a new stadium for the Tampa Bay Devil Rays? All of that we're going to talk about next hour, because I know there's still a number of people who don't believe the last economist we had on. They don't believe me when I quote other economists. So we're going to go to the man who was the past president of the Association of Sports Economists. This is what the man does for a living. We're going to talk with him coming up next hour. Stay right there. Voting. There's big topics of conversation about voting, but more important, voting data, and that they want your data on voting. We'll find out why and find out what's going on about it. Stay right there. America at Night. Back in a moment.
1: This is America at Night with McGraw-Milhaven.

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1: Let's talk about voter registrations and, more importantly, voter data, which turns out to be a very valuable commodity. 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Andrea Haley is the CEO of Vote.org. Andrea, welcome to America at Night. Thanks for joining us.
2: Thank you for having me.
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1: Are you liberal or are you conservative? 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
2: 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And most of our funding comes from grassroots donors all across the country who use our registration tools and our What's on My Ballot lookup tool.
1: So this coming up this season, if somebody's getting ready to vote and they want to know what amendments are on their ballot or who they're voting for Congress or Senator, they can go to vote.org and look up their individual individual ballot.
2: That's right. 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You can register to vote. You can request your mail-in ballot through us. You can also then, you know, make your plan to vote by looking up on my What's on My Ballot tool, and you can go up and down your ballot and see who's running for everything in your area.
1: You must get a lot of voter data, Andrea Haley of Vote.org. What do you do with all that voter data?
2: Well, for us, we make sure that we're protecting the voters' data. Again, we feel that we are a service for the American public and really an advocate for the American voter. And so we don't do anything with the data. We never sell the data. We don't provide it to any interest for marketing or anything like that. We just make sure that you're registered, ready to go. And if you want to, you can sign up for election alerts, and we tell you when early voting starts in your state, if you're in a state that has early voting, and then, you know, remind you on election day to get out and vote. But we don't do anything with the data other than serve the actual public.
1: Your op-ed piece in The Hill, Beware of Billionaires Gifting.

0: Trojan horses to steal your election data. What's going on with election data? What did you want to ring the bell about?
1: You know, what we were really ringing the bell about is we've seen a huge increase in, quite frankly, tech billionaires who are playing in the civic sphere. And when they do things like start votesafe.org, which is Elon Musk's funded through a PAC called America PAC. And that organization recently changed its privacy policy to make it explicit that they can sell your data to their business partners, to third parties, that they can take the data and combine it with things like your party affiliation, your political opinions and interests, where you're registered, how you submit your vote. And that is what is concerning. And so what I'm ringing the bell about is just really raising the question of why do people want this information and where is it going and to what end?
0: So Elon Musk started a site called votesafe.org.
1: Yes, that's correct.
0: And people went to this site and were just giving all of their information over to Elon Musk.
1: Yes, and you know, in their policy, they've made it explicit. The New Republic reports that America PAC's business partners include Facebook, Google, X, the Trade Desk, Increment Data, and Iterable. And because of that, you know, this means that they can sell that data to or share that data to those third parties. They can track what's, you know, what you're looking at across the site and across your browser. I think this is concerning and alarming because it seems like it may be coming with an agenda.
0: Yeah, no, people should at least be aware of it. But, okay, explain to me, why do I care if Elon Musk's website has my address and my phone number and my email? What is it? So what? Okay, fine. Everyone's got my address and my emails. What's the big deal if Elon Musk has it?
1: I think really that people should know and understand right up front where their information is going. And so just making sure that people, if they want to be fully tracked by one of our nation's oligarchs, then sure. But I think that people should know that a very safe and actually safe place to go would be to go to vote.org, where we're just going to center what your needs are and not try to sway someone one way or another and in the upcoming elections.
0: Right. But I mean, are they taking this data and then inundating me with Russian bots or Chinese bots or political bots to sort of target me on certain types of ads? I mean, is this where it's going? They're using this to then manipulate my point of view?
1: I think it's unclear at this point in time. The biggest signal we can really take is the devil's always in the details, is to read that privacy policy. And the privacy policy makes it clear that something could go in all sorts of different directions. Right. And I think that is, you know, it's unclear what the intentionality here is in this moment in time.
0: Andrea Haley with us. She is the CEO of vote.org. A couple of times this election cycle, this time more than the last couple of times, I think, I've gotten a link on my text message, and it says something like, hey, fill out an opinion poll. And I'm like, sure, yeah, absolutely. So I start to hit and click the buttons and, you know, what do you think about this and what do you think about that and who are you more likely to vote for? And halfway through, I'm like, wait a minute. This is not some innocent Gallup poll going on. This is somebody drumming up, you know, has my number, has my information, and is trying to sort of manipulate me into one way or the other, or to get my information. I have no idea. I mean, you know, normally polls are anonymous. And finally, I just deleted it and, you know, the whole thing. But I mean, you don't know where these links are coming from. You don't know where these polls are coming from. And you don't know the nefarious nature of the person who's asking them.
1: No, I've received some of those this year too. I don't respond to them. I think that, you know, voters should focus on one thing, and that is making sure they're registered, verifying their registration, making their own plan to vote, going to a site that is going to center you and your experience and not have any other agenda to do all of those things, and then show up on election day or before and make sure you get your vote in. But, you know,

0: the rest of it, as far as I'm concerned, is nobody's business. And I don't think that the large data plays in this arena are above board. So I would tell people just focus on getting through the process, and you're not obligated to answer anyone's questions.
1: Yeah, no, I mean, this is big business, is it not? Voter data and voter mining data, that is big business, is it not?
0: It very much is. And it really, we're looking at, you have in this upcoming election, control of Congress is coming up, several state legislatures. You have local races that matter all across the country. So it's big business, but it's also big power. And it's a, and really the power should be in the people's hands and is in the people's hands. And that's why we have to focus on getting through the process. But there are people out here trying to make large scale data plays to impact and affect the American public. Tomorrow we have a rollout. It's been announced of America.gov. So tech billionaires like Elon Musk and the CEO of NVIDIA will join the administration to launch America.gov, which will be an AI-powered portal. It's being billed as a one-stop shop for government services. Having said that, I'm concerned about where voter registration data on that one-stop shop would go to, especially, if they plan to include vote.gov in these services, which is unclear to me at this moment. Earlier in the summer, an investigation by The Guardian found that four federal websites operated by the National Design Studio were running commercial visitor tracking software on them. So there's a reason we have traditionally kept federal election assistance insulated from partisan political power. That's why organizations like ours are so important, because we provide independent, nonpartisan registration resources and accurate, credible information. I think with the rollout tomorrow and the combination of the tech billionaires, and at the same time watching as Vote Safe is putting large dollars behind advertising their services, it's obvious that we have a Silicon Valley tech play that's trying to take over part of our civic infrastructure.
1: Yeah, forgive me if I'm not 100% on board with a tech takeover with our data information. But, the guardrails, that argument has sort of left the building. And, I today, liberals don't trust Trump at all when it comes to elections. But at some point, it's going to switch. And there's going to be a governor, a President Gavin Newsom in the Oval Office. And Republicans aren't going to trust that president with their information or their data. And so we're in this situation where if the government is involved, if the federal government is involved with your election data in any way, shape, or form, half the country is not going to trust anything that government does or says or collects or monitors, because they just don't trust the other side. And that's what you get when the federal government is in charge of your voting election data.
0: Yeah, and traditionally on the government side, an independent entity received the received the registration data. It would be unprecedented if they started running registration data directly through, say, the White House or something like that. That would be an unprecedented move. And of course, this America.gov that is launching tomorrow is unprecedented, as is Vote Safe and a lot of the things that we're seeing right now in this moment. I think that all of this is likely a reaction to the fact that we're seeing the largest number of registrations that we've ever seen in vote.org history right now. One in three of those registrations are 18-year-olds. There's a very young cohort that's registering and getting excited and about to turn out in the elections. We just saw record numbers of people participate in the primaries, and incumbents on both sides of the aisle fell in those primaries, because I think the American public is really wanting, things on both sides of the aisle. People are calling for and wanting things to be fixed and wanting people to actually serve them. And so I think when we see all, with just a few weeks left to go in this election, and you see record surges of people registering and about to turn out, I think that some of this is a reaction to that.
1: Yeah, Andrea Haley, CEO of vote.org.

0: Gee, that's an underreported story. Explain that again. Go into those numbers again. Tell me about the registration numbers you're seeing and who's registering in record numbers.
1: We've already seen over a million people verify their registration through us this election cycle, and we've registered over 300,000 people this election cycle in total. We are seeing that about one in three registrations are 18-year-olds. And so what is about to happen is a very young cohort of people is about to show up. Usually 18-year-olds are the most difficult people to get registered. But this year, they're flocking to vote.org in droves. And so what that tells me, and this is before all of the October deadlines. We have a ton of states with October deadlines this year, so we expect to see this trend continue and to see a large surge in October of registrations. And for us, we have about a 70 to 80% conversion rate from registration to the actual ballot box. So what that tells me is that a very young cohort of the American public is excited, they're ready to participate, they did show up in primaries, and they're going to show up in this upcoming election.
0: Wow, some interesting information there, Andrea Haley. So the bottom line is this: if you want to go check out a sample ballot and you want a safe site so you can go unfettered, nonpartisan, get the information you're looking for and not be pushed one way or the other, your website is what?
1: Vote.org.
0: Can't be any easier than that. Vote.org. Andrea Haley, thanks for checking in.
1: All right, thank you.
0: You got it. America at Night, back in a moment.
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3: Here's a story for you. I heard this afternoon and I had to pull over to the side of the road. I was like, did I just hear that? Did I hear that correctly? Was that? Did somebody misreport that? But listen to this story. President Trump apparently asked President Xi Jinping, the leader of China, whether he would like to buy American weapons. Now, stop and think about that for a second. So I heard this and I'm like, okay, what two-bit crazy news outlet ran with that ridiculous story? That President Trump was offering to sell weapons to China. Right? What moronic news media would do that? This, I'm like, oh, this is gonna be a story. Well, it turns out that President Trump asking Xi Jinping, the leader of China, whether they'd like to buy American weapons was uttered by none other than David Perdue, the American ambassador to China, in a television interview. He said it on Fox News on Sunday. Wait, what? Yeah. The American ambassador to China said on Fox News that President Trump, the quote was, President Trump continues to say, hey, we sell arms to other people around the world. He actually asked President Xi, would he like to buy some at one point? Perdue did not give any further details. Now, today, as you can imagine, President Trump was asked about this and said, I don't know what you're talking about. That's a new one on me, or something along the lines of, that's a new one on me. Where'd you get that crazy quote from? From your ambassador to China, sir. he hasn't walked back the comment that I've found, that I've seen. The State Department and the White House said that the U.S. law prohibits arms sales to China, and there is no offer or plan to sell arms to China, which would be an interesting story nonetheless, except that it came from the ambassador to China. So you got that story this afternoon. I pulled over. I was like, what idiot reported that? And what anonymous sources? Who were you quoting? Well, we have it on tape from the American ambassador to China. Okay, never mind. You know, I don't have time to tell you the story. But people ask me, do you ever run out of things to talk about? No, I really don't. No, 30 some odd years later, you never really run out of things to talk about. With the rocket scientists we have in the news, never really run out of things to talk about, including taxpayer-funded stadiums. Stay right there. We'll get to that next hour. An interesting new book. This one will be different, by a sports economist who has done a deep dive into sports and federally funded, taxpayer-funded, state-funded, county-funded, big stadiums, big business. Is it worth it for the taxpayer? We'll talk about it next hour. Stay right there. Our executive director is Tom DeLack tonight.
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4: From ABC News, I'm Stephanie Officer. The district attorney in Tompkins County, New York, is looking closely at an alleged gang rape lawsuit brought against Cornell University and seven members of a campus fraternity. Now, almost 2 years after the alleged incident, there could be criminal charges. ABC's Aaron Katursky.
5: The young woman's lawyer citing vulgar Snapchat messages among the brothers that he claims invite other members to join the alleged assault.
6: That group chat tells you it happened. That's all you need to know. That's the smoking gun.
5: Saying free expletive, like you can walk in and whip it out. The woman's lawyer told us he only has those messages because one of the fraternity brothers shared them with Jane Doe.
6: An anonymous fraternity member who was asleep at the time, the next day, received this group chat, was horrified, and anonymously shared it with Miss Doe.
4: The Chi Phi chapter remains barred from campus. As the Department of Transportation made its pitch for billions in funding to upgrade the nation's aging air traffic control system, FAA Administrator Brian Bedford was put on the spot about Boeing's latest glitch, found in the 737 Boeing MAX 10's landing program. Bedford said the glitch surfaced during an upgrade.
7: The Boeing software that we're talking about is version 13, meaning there were previous versions of it that have continued to be modified. We did certify it. It fixed a known bug on the vertical navigation system, unexpectedly introduced a new bug.
4: FAA certification for the line has been delayed. He was called the Calypso King of the World. And his family confirms slinger Francisco, known on stage as Mighty Sparrow, has died. Born in Grenada and raised in Trinidad, Francisco recorded hundreds of songs, including this 1956 hit, Gene and Dinah, in a career that spanned six decades. He performed in several countries around the globe, including at famous venues like New York City's Madison Square Garden. Francisco was 91 years old. You're listening to ABC News.
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10: These statements have not been evaluated by the FDA. This product is not intended to diagnose, treat, cure, or prevent any disease.
4: Pennsylvania reports an additional 13 new measles cases since Friday, bringing the state's total so far this year to 903. The state health department says at least 176 people have been hospitalized and four measles-associated deaths have been reported. Right place, right time. A plane of skydivers, some of which were trained EMTs, saw a small plane crash in a Wisconsin field Sunday and literally jumped to their rescue.
13: Kind of looked at each other and said, I kind of think that plane might have just crashed.
14: John Bechtel was one of the three skydivers who jumped into action.
13: And when we arrived, we saw two of the passengers were up in

0: and then walking around, and there was one passenger who was laying on the ground, clearly had a head wound.
1: First responders arriving just minutes later. Three people rushed to area hospitals, a fourth treated at the scene.
2: ABC's Matt Rivers. SpaceX celebrated the launch of the world's largest and most powerful rocket and spacecraft Monday. Starship achieved orbit, launched Starlink satellites, and then splashed down near Hawaii. The test flight is a key step toward commercial missions. Bimpert, Hordaman, and to get on, those are just some of the dozen words and phrases long used in Caribbean nations that the Oxford English Dictionary has now added. Bimpert is a Bermudian word used to describe a foolish person. Hordaman used in Trinidad to describe an unfaithful man. And to get on means to make a scene. Stephanie Officer, ABC.
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8: Hey, give a shout out to Eden, who is in Florida. I got a nice text from Eden tonight. It says, perfect radio, McGraw with Scott on Mondays. Thank you very much. Very nice of you to say. Also, here's another one that says, let's see here. No, I can't read that one and can't read that one. All right. Hey, I got this story before we headed out to our guest. So, World Cup this summer, America got a sense of Europeans coming over, and Europeans fell in love with America, right? We heard all these great stories in Boston. They ran out of beer. The University of Kansas learned the fight song of the team that was in Arrowhead Stadium. So Europeans got a sense of America. But listen to this in terms of travel. Americans are on pace for overseas visitors, people from other countries coming to America, to drop by 2 million from last year. It's down 20% from the peak of 19. Everybody, Europeans, Asians, Australians, everybody coming into the country, down 20% from 19. We are the only major country in the world that is going down in terms of tourism. We, however, are going to China. Americans are going to China. Americans are going to Japan. Vacationers from China, excuse me, vacationers down from Canada, down 23%. Germany down 16%. France down 15%. Interesting numbers. All right, stay right there. We're going to talk to a sports economist. Taxpayer-funded stadiums. That is the topic. You're going to want to hear this. America at Night, back in a moment.
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9: There's been a lot of talk on the show about subsidies and

0: stadium subsidies. And a lot of callers and a lot of texters think that stadium deals are good deals. And so we've been going back and forth. And all of a sudden, I came across a brand new book. It's coming out in just a few weeks. It's called This Will Be Different. And it is written by a professor of economics at Kennesaw State University. Not only is he a professor of economics, he is one of the leading sports economists. And listen to this. He is the past president of the North American Association of Sports Economists and serves as an associate editor for the Journal of Sports Economics. J.C. Bradbury, welcome to America at Night.
1: Oh, glad to be here. Thanks for having me on.
0: That's a long title. I'd hate to be the one printing your business card, but I wanted everyone to know that there's a group of economists, and you specialize in sports economics, and you sort of give us a sense of when you do these stadium deals and you look at these stadium deals and this book, what's been the research? How far have you gone to figure out if these are good deals for the taxpayers or not?
1: Right. So economists have been studying the economics of stadiums and the supposed economic benefits really going back into the 1970s, but it really took off in the 1980s when a lot of teams were pushing for new stadiums and they were pitching these economic benefits. And the way economists look at this is they go in and they look at economic statistics. How is the income of the community? How is economic growth progressing? How are jobs changing? And what we found was that when they looked at the association between economic performance and the location of teams or building of new stadiums, they found there was no economic benefit whatsoever. And this isn't particularly surprising because most of the spending that goes on in and around stadiums is actually just reallocated existing local spending that would have been spent elsewhere in the community.
0: So I've had a number of people call up and criticize me because economists, you're not thinking about every beer that's sold for $14. You're not thinking of every parking ticket that's sold for $20. I went to a game. It cost me a fortune to buy a pennant for my kid and an ice cream for my daughter. And then I had to get a hat. And that was $300. You're not counting all of that over 81 days. Clearly, that's an economic benefit to a region.
1: No, well, it's easy to get fooled by the money we see spent at a game or even going before or after a game. But the reality is that most of that money would have been spent in the community otherwise. So, for example, when I go to a sports game in Atlanta where I live, whether it's down at Mercedes-Benz Stadium or at the Truist Park here in Cobb County where I live, that's money that I don't have to spend at other local businesses. So if you're going and spending $300 at a stadium, that doesn't mean you have $300 that you were hiding in a coffee can buried in your backyard. That was money that you were going to spend on other local things. So in fact, economists do look at this because what we look at is at the aggregate spending to see how it changes. And if it was new spending that was happening, we would see a boost in economic activity, which is something we don't see.
0: What about, let's get into some individual towns. Somebody brought up Washington, D.C., that Washington Nationals baseball park. That was a desolated area. That was a bad area. And not only has it been renovated into a new ballpark, but the surrounding areas of hotels and condos and revitalized area, you're not taking into account all of that. So clearly, the Washington Nationals Stadium was clearly an economic benefit for the region when you take in all of its totality.
1: And this is one of the things that economists are really good at, and that is identifying causality. Because a lot of places are a lot nicer, or have been since the National Stadium was built. I happened to live in Washington, D.C., right before the stadium was built. So I know that area was quite desolate and wasn't a great place to live. But revitalization efforts began long before the stadium came fixing up the Navy Yard and moving to, and I cannot remember which federal department opened its new headquarters over there and such, that the area was sort of growing without the stadium. Now, you might say, well, but you can't say it didn't cause that. And you're right. That actually hasn't been studied directly. But what we do have is a lot of other studies of other communities that have built stadiums. And what we see is that when we look at the economic activity that happens around those areas after the stadium is built, oftentimes it actually goes down because games themselves are actually disruptive to traffic in the area. So I'm not denying that there aren't areas that are a lot nicer that happen to be next to stadiums, but there are also a lot of areas that aren't next to stadiums that are a lot nicer. And I'll give you another example, a counterexample of that. is that right here in Atlanta, where I live,

0: The Braves played in downtown Atlanta for 50 years at Atlanta Fulton County Stadium and then Turner Field. That area was desolate, nothing but parking lots and rundown businesses. Now it's one of the coolest, nicest areas in Atlanta, as now they don't have to contend with hosting 81 games a season of baseball, and a lot of new businesses have opened up and a lot of new housing has opened up there.
1: So you're saying where Atlanta's Fulton County Stadium used to be is now a thriving area?
0: Absolutely.
1: Huh. Interesting. What about loans? Not just tax subsidies where they get tax breaks, but what about sometimes like Jerry Jones' stadium down in Dallas, I think got a couple of loans and he paid them back much faster than he expected to. Does that matter? Is that a better deal for the taxpayers?
0: So there's a lot of sort of intricate financing that goes on with these deals, and it depends on the loan and how it's done. But so if I go and I get a loan from the government to build a stadium, oftentimes I can get that with better terms because I can borrow at lower interest rates. And so that may be beneficial for the owner to do that, but they are paying it back. I would say loans are something that is very rarely used. And when we're talking about the cost of stadiums, when it's a loan that is paid back, that's normally something we don't count as a cost because you are actually paying some of that money back.
1: But interestingly enough, if you want a loan and you're a billionaire, just go to a bank and get a loan. Why do you have to go to the taxpayer and get a loan?
0: Well, exactly. And some of that is it puts the taxpayers at risk. And it's something that not any other normal business can do. So that's something that certainly a special benefit that teams sometimes get. But to be honest, the subsidies that teams get are so much more egregious and explicit than that. Normally just straight cash transfers. It's not even worth getting into some of these minor situations where what are some benefits along the margin here?
1: J.C. Bradbury, our guest, professor of economics at Kennesaw State University, one of the leading sports economists, is out with a brand new book called This One Will Be Different. Why did you name your book This One Will Be Different, J.C. Bradbury?
0: Well, so I was aware, or I've long been aware of the economic research on stadiums, which shows that they are not engines of economic development. And every time a new stadium was announced, I would review the arguments of proponents in those towns, and they would always, when you bring up the evidence, they'd always say, oh, you don't understand, this one will be different. And so they gave me the title. And you can go back and you can read stories about stadiums that were built in the 1990s. So, for example, let's say Camden Yards in Baltimore or what's now Progressive Field, Jacobs Field in Cleveland. People said, you can't look at the past evidence. Those old stadiums were built incorrectly. We built a new stadium. This one's going to be different. And what we see is that the development that's supposed to spur up around it doesn't happen, and the cost to taxpayers is high, and it's not making money for itself. And in both those cases, in Baltimore and Cleveland, both those stadiums have not generated significant economic development around them and are losing money for taxpayers.
1: But clearly, J.C. Bradbury, you're the lone wolf out here. There's no other economists. Look at the numbers, and you're a rogue economist. Nobody thinks like you do in this economic world, right?
0: Yeah, except that every single other economist does agree with me. In fact, what I'm espousing is the mainstream dominant opinion of the discipline. And so there have been a lot of surveys does about what economics think about certain topics. And when it comes to stadium subsidies, you find universal agreement. Normally, you're looking at between 80 and 85% of economists agree that stadium subsidies are bad public policy. And yeah, That's consistent across many surveys. And as well as if you look at the actual research evidence, these research evidence comes to consistent conclusions. So my colleagues, Dennis Coates, Brad Humphreys, and I, and they've been researching stadiums longer than I have, reviewed every single study that had ever been done, over 130 studies. And consistently, we find that past research always finds that stadiums don't have significant economic benefits. And sometimes the gains are actually not gains, they're negative.
1: Why do towns, counties, states, cities, why do they keep giving millions of dollars to billionaire owners if it's a bad economic deal?
0: Well, that's a paradox that has puzzled me. You know, so the research that says that this is a bad idea, but people keep doing it. And so the general economic theory had been that, well, you have these monopoly sports leagues, you have owners, they go to threaten to move the team to a new town. And if they don't get the money, and so you have rabid fans who then pony up the money, say, okay, we'll give you the money, don't take our team away, and that seemed to explain everything. But here's the problem.

0: when you actually go and look at how stadium subsidies are allocated, that's not how it works. Many teams just simply say, I'd like a new stadium, and owner and local officials say, okay. And in fact, voters often vote down stadium requests. What's going on, from what I've observed, is that you see stadium deals being decided by representative bodies, city councils, county commissions, state legislatures. They tend to universally approve these things. And part of the reason for that is the people who are voting for them, that is elected representatives and local leaders, they're the ones who get to sit in the owner's box. They're the ones who get invited to exclusive events. And so they personally benefit from it. Well, they can pass the tax along to, they can pass the cost along to taxpayers. And so what we see is we have sort of the benefits of how these subsidies are allocated tend to benefit those people who are supporting them. And therefore, that's one of the reasons why we seem to have this happening. Now, one of the things that I talk about in my book is I actually go through the case study of Truist Park, and I talk about how the Chamber of Commerce and the County Commission were intimately involved in sort of pushing this deal through to get the subsidies for the stadiums without actually going to voters. And here's another interesting fact about that. The county commissioner who orchestrated that deal was voted out of office largely by an anti-stadium candidate who opposed the deal.
1: Mm. Do you hate baseball? Do you hate football? Do you hate sports?
0: I absolutely am a huge sports fan. That's why I study the economics of sports. And in fact, when sports economists get together, we often go to a game because it's something we enjoy. And so, I mean, I think part of this is being honest about this. It's okay to say, I like to watch baseball and I like going to stadiums, which I absolutely love. But it's not, you don't have to lie to yourself and say, well, this is making everyone else better off and other people should subsidize my personal preferences. There are a lot of things we like. If we got rid of subsidies tomorrow, the sports landscape would look almost identical to what it is today. It's just that owners would make a few million dollars and players' salaries might be decreased by just a tiny amount. But really, sports are something that were privately funded up really until the middle of the 20th century. And throughout the world, most sports are actually privately funded. They own their own stadiums, not in all cases, but the sports landscape operates just fine without any subsidies.
1: J.C. Bradbury, our guest. This one will be different. J.C., let me ask you this question. You'll hear local boosters say it's incalculable how much of a benefit it is to, say, Atlanta to have the Braves in the playoffs of the World Series because Atlanta is splattered across televisions all across the world. It's marketing for Atlanta. It helps bring in businesses who don't normally hear about Atlanta. It feels cool for the young people who want to live in Atlanta. And so there are benefits that you cannot calculate as an economist, and that's why stadium subsidies are important.
0: Well, we make decisions about a lot of things that we tend to think are immaterial or we can't actually value. So in everyday, so for example, it would make me much happier to own a Ferrari. And so, you know, I can't put a value on that. But when I go to buy a Ferrari, I say, basically, if I buy a Ferrari, that means I'm going to have to live in a smaller house, not go on vacation and eat ramen noodles for dinner every night. So I actually do put a price on it. When I spend hundreds of millions of dollars on stadium subsidies, that means not spending that money on other things that I might value more. So communities actually have to make these tangible economic decisions. It's not just simply intangible benefits. And it's a myth that economists have not studied these intangible benefits. In fact, economists have used a lot of innovative methods, such as specially designed surveys or looking at changes in property values of

0: close to $1 billion in public funding on new stadiums, and that's sort of the new standard. And there's nowhere close to those intangible benefits or happiness that people are getting in terms of what else they have to give up to fund that stadium.
1: Hold that thought. J.C. Bradbury is one of the leading sports economists. He's out with a brand new book next month. It's called This One Will Be Different. Stay right there. America at Night, back in a moment.
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1: Ebbets Field, Wrigley Field, those were stadiums that were built by the owners of the teams. What happened? We're talking to J.C. Bradbury, who was a sports economist who's written a book, This One Will Be Different. He's a professor of economics at Kennesaw State University and a leading sports economist. And we're talking about public subsidies for stadiums. Take me through, right, Ebbets Field, that was privately financed. Wrigley Field, right? Those were built by the people who owned the teams, right?
2: Yeah, so at the beginning of the 20th century, it would have been any owner who went into the city council and said, I want you to build me a stadium, would be told to get out immediately. That would be like a grocery store operator going, I want you to build me a new store on Main Street. No, it's a private business. Get out of here. But stadium building started to turn into sort of a civic function sort of during the Great Depression. Particularly, you see this starting in the 1920s and in the 30s and 40s, where communities start building stadiums. In general, these are not for sports teams, but just as a place to hold public events. As teams start holding events there, they start realizing, hey, why do we have to build our own stadium? We can get governments to do that. And so they started going to local politicians and saying, hey, why don't you build us a new stadium and we'll pay rent for it? But what they found was that government leaders were so desperate for sports teams and to be around sports that they were willing to spend large sums of money to build ever nicer stadiums. So you look in the 1960s, it starts in the 50s, but really in the 1960s, it picks up where you build these big super stadiums that are designed to host both baseball and football, and hockey and basketball are involved there too in civic arenas. But for the most part, we're looking at these stadiums and it's considered, oh, this is a good public asset. People start using those economic claims. We're going to be better off. And then what happens is that they start realizing they're not generating enough tax revenue to pay off the deficit. They have to go back to taxpayers to ask for more money. And you can see this in the way some of these buildings are financed. So, for example, Atlanta Fulton County Stadium was initially called Atlanta Stadium. The reason it's called Atlanta Fulton County Stadium is that it was losing so much money, the county said, we're going to stop giving you money to fund the stadium unless you put our name on the stadium. And so they had to do that. And so this transition from private to public sort of happened gradually and with good intentions. And once it stuck, it was just very hard to get out of it. And so that's sort of how we got stuck in this mess.
1: J.C. Bradbury, the book is called This One Will Be Different. Okay, San Diego Charger fans are brokenhearted that their city didn't build a stadium for the Chargers. They moved to L.A. Oakland is losing a baseball team and a football team. St. Louis lost two different teams and then built a stadium for a team they didn't have. Cleveland didn't want to build a stadium. They left and went to Baltimore, and they had to build a stadium for an expansion team. So there are sports fans who want these stadiums. And so what do you tell the sports fans who say it's just not economically viable?
2: Yeah, well, it totally is economically viable, and particularly when they threaten to leave. It absolutely is true that some teams do end up leaving. But take, for example, San Diego. I don't know how many of your listeners actually been to San Diego, but the last thing I'm thinking about is watching a football game when I'm hanging out in nice, warm, pleasant San Diego. And voters of San Diego did not want to build a new stadium for the Chargers, and they said they want to move. They said, fine, we'd rather have tax dollars. These are decisions that are made every day. And yes, sometimes teams do leave. When you take a look at, for example, Cleveland, the NFL absolutely did not want the Browns to leave Cleveland, which is why they immediately put an expansion team right back in Cleveland when they left.

0: Baltimore. It's new stadium. The Browns weren't threatening to go anywhere. They just simply got government leaders to give them more money to build a brand new one. And that happens all the time. Most of the time, stadiums are given out by politicians without any threat to leave whatsoever. And they often will claim, oh, that team was going to leave, when in fact there was no such offer on the table. Part of the reason why we saw a lot of teams move, particularly in the middle of the 20th century, is that the demographics of the country were changing. And that is, we had new population centers emerging on the West Coast and the South, and so leagues were naturally expanding there. But now pretty much every big market in the United States has major league sports in it. There's nowhere else to threaten to move to give a city big league status. But politicians are still willing to hand them out because, hey, I got to go hear about this proposal while sitting in the owner's box drinking cocktails next to a Hall of Famer. It's hard to say no to someone like that.
1: Take me through the Kansas City Chiefs story. The book is called This One Will Be Different. The Kansas City Chiefs are leaving Kansas City, Missouri, and going just a few miles west to Kansas City, Kansas, and getting huge tax subsidies from Kansas.
0: Yeah, so the Kansas City is an interesting situation because this is one of those cases, which doesn't happen a lot, where they actually put it to the voters. And so I want to say it was 2 years ago, there was a referendum to build the Royals a new stadium and would essentially be building the Chiefs a new stadium on top. They'd be renovating Arrowhead Stadium, but it would be essentially almost a new stadium. And voters soundly rejected that ballot box. They said, we don't want to give you any money. It would involve raising the sales taxes. And so what did the team owners do? Well, so the Chiefs owners went, I mean, it's right on the border. So they went to Kansas lawmakers and they didn't have a vote, and they had state lawmakers pass a law to where they're going to collect taxes in the area to help fund the stadium. They didn't ask voters their opinion. And remember, voters had already voted no just over the line in Kansas City, Missouri. The Royals similarly didn't put the stadium back to a vote. They then went to state legislatures and the city council to have them vote to build them a new stadium, and they explicitly did it so that it would not go to voters. And so, again, teams have learned the playbook here. Don't ask individuals or voters or citizens because they don't want to pay for it. But if you go to politicians, they'll say yes almost every time.
1: But Kansas is going to reap the benefit because all those tax dollars were on the Missouri side. Now all those tax dollars are going to be transferred to the Kansas side. That's the argument, J.C. Bradbury.
0: Yeah, so absolutely there's an argument that is there will be some people who will be coming from Missouri to see games. It's absolutely the case. Just like where I live in Cobb County, Georgia, just outside of Atlanta, there are more people that come to Cobb County from Fulton County in downtown Atlanta to see the Atlanta Braves play. But what you see when you actually look at the numbers is that the tax benefits or revenue generated is it's teeny tiny. It's very, very small. It doesn't come close to covering the cost. So, for example, in Cobb County, it costs us about $15 million a year to subsidize a Braves stadium. And that was just a $300 million subsidy. But also you have to look at the way the Kansas funding structure is being set up. It's not just taking that money of people crossing the line to go watch the Chiefs play that's funding that. They're collecting taxes in a very large area that by the time they finally get the line drawn, I think it's going to be the entire state of Kansas, that every expenditure that happens in that zone goes to funding the stadium. What that means is that you're cannibalizing existing tax revenue. That is money that was going to funding other public priorities, or taxes could be cut and be put back into individuals' bank accounts. That money is now going to building the Chiefs stadium. So it's a net loss to those taxpayers. And so, yes, there are going to be a few extra tax dollars collected, but it doesn't come close to the $1 billion or nearly $2 billion in subsidies that are going to build the Chiefs stadium.
1: J.C. Bradbury is a sports economist, and he wrote a book, This One Will Be Different. It comes out in a couple of weeks. J.C. Bradbury, talk about Glendale, Arizona, because they went all in on football, basketball, hockey, mixed use, retail, and everything else, and that was going to transform the great city of Glendale to be a nice bedroom community to Phoenix and Scottsdale. What happened in Glendale?
0: Yeah, so in Glendale, where they built the State Farm Stadium, which was a new stadium for the Cardinals, and they had the arena, and by the way, it's changed names so many times, I can't even tell you what the current one is called, where the Suns originally played. The development they had outside that stadium actually went bankrupt. So it didn't stimulate economic development. It's still there. It wasn't a huge success. There was a dispute with the NHL team that was there, and they tried to move to a new arena, and they held to a public vote, and the voters said, heck no, we don't.

0: want that at all, and they voted it down. So the Coyotes ended up moving to become the Mammoth in Utah because they just didn't have an arena. So it didn't transform that economy, and it wasn't something that voters wanted to spend money on, which is why they voted it down.
1: It was also in the middle of nowhere, was it not?
0: So specifically, I'm just not that familiar with the geography of that area. But I don't know the specifics of that. That's one of those things, and I often tell people this, that as someone who studies things nationwide, that I often defer to locals on issues about things like that, because it's just something that I can't know everything about.
1: Sure, but Glendale, I know a little bit, because I've been down there, I got some family down there, and they had the football, they had the basketball, and they had the hockey, right? As you mentioned, the hockey was such a failure, they ended up moving. But, I mean, it was storefront after storefront that was vacant. And the football team plays 12 games a year. Basketball plays 40-something games a year. So, I mean, for more than half the year, no one's going to that area because there's no game going on.
0: And it's even worse than that, because it's not just that, you know, you have these temporary bursts of commerce. But because you have stadium games are so disruptive, no other businesses want to open up nearby them. So if I want to open a grocery store up to support a neighborhood, but 40, 50, 80 games a year, 80 days a year, I've got to deal with a game, it's not worth putting my store there. And so a lot of businesses actually are deterred from opening near stadiums. It helps things like a few bars and restaurants that cater to sports fans. But for the most part, stadiums are actually quite disruptive to developing commerce, which is why a lot of local businesses actually move out of areas when new stadiums open up.
1: Let's talk about SoFi Stadium, built entirely with zero tax dollars by Stan Kroenke for the Los Angeles Rams. Owners can and do build their own stadiums when they want it. I mean, he didn't get any subsidies at all when he built SoFi Stadium, and it seems to be doing just fine.
0: Well, absolutely. I mean, the NFL is a thriving business. People want to pay not just to go see the football teams play, and he has two teams that are being hosted there, but they want to spend money on concessions, luxury spaces, and that's more than enough money to justify building such a stadium. And so it's sort of a myth that these teams can't build these stadiums without subsidies. In reality, what they tend to use the subsidies for is to gold plate their venues, and that is a lot of stadiums. You get $500 million in subsidies, so you build it a little bit nicer. But for the most part, these stadiums would operate privately. And we know that because they did before government got involved. And many stadiums throughout the world are privately built. And many stadiums within the United States are also privately built and funded. So it absolutely can be done.
1: Not only that, but Tampa, right? They're already an existing team with an existing stadium. And now they're going to throw all sorts of tax dollars to build a new stadium for a team they already have. So whatever economic benefit is going to generate, it's already being generated. What's the benefit of a new stadium?
0: Right. So, I mean, part of the reason is that, you know, a lot of Tampa locals just really wanted a new stadium. Some people wanted it to be in Tampa, the city, rather than St. Petersburg. Believe me, talk to someone there, they get really mad if you don't know the difference. but the point is that they didn't put it to a vote. They purposely went to Tampa, got the city council and county commission involved, and they refused to put it to a public vote, even though they could have done that. They actually have a stadium where the team could have played. They don't want to ask the voters because they know the voters are going to tell them no, but you can fit the city council and county commission in the owner's box. A majority of the voters just won't fit.
1: J.C. Bradbury, this one will be different. It's a new book about sports economy. He's a professor of economics at Kennesaw State University. J.C. Bradbury, do you see this ending anytime soon? Are we finished building stadiums for billionaires, or is this just the beginning? Where are we in this cycle?
0: Well, I try and be optimistic about this. And I think a lot of the reason why we keep repeating what I call the stadium replacement cycle is that as leases up, owners come asking for new stadiums, is that there just hasn't been enough awareness or understanding of it. And that is, after 30 years, people forget the promises that were made 30 years ago, that, oh, this stadium's going to last for 50 years and we're never going to ask for another dollar. And a new crop of politicians comes into office. They're wooed with free hats and jerseys and trips to games and playoff tickets. And they say, hey, how could this go wrong? And so it keeps happening over and over again. And I think the key to sort of stopping this is to making general citizens more aware, so that when politicians support these things, they get voted out of office. I think there's a myth

0: that people think this is very popular with voters, and it absolutely isn't. And so making politicians aware that they're going to have to pay if they go out and support this is the one thing that's going to stop this. And I think that's one of the reasons why I'm so vocal about this and why I wrote this book, is that I want people to gain a general understanding of why sports stadiums are not good public investments. And then that may then change the sports landscape. So like I said, I'm not confident, but I'm optimistic.
1: J.C. Bradbury, the book is This One Will Be Different. J.C., thank you very much for an interesting conversation. Good luck to you. Good luck to your Braves, and we'll talk to you down the road. Thank you, sir.
0: Hey, thanks so much for having me on. Enjoyed talking with you.
1: America at Night. Back in a moment.
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1: All right. I'm looking forward to phone calls next hour to tell me. can we at least agree that it's sort of settled that taxpayer funds for a stadium is a bad deal for the taxpayer? Can we at least agree on that? I'm not saying you're not a fan of the Kansas City Chiefs, you're not a fan of the San Diego Chargers, you're not a fan of the Atlanta Braves. I'm saying that the stadium being funded by taxpayers is a bad deal for the taxpayers. It's a good deal for the owners. I guess it's a good deal for the players. But for the fans who have to go and pay for the stadium and then buy a ticket, it's not that good of a deal. You know, at least, hey, if I'm paying for the house, maybe I should get a free cocktail or something every once in a while, right? I don't know of a stadium that says, hey, since we use government funds to build this place, every Tuesday is free beer night, right? Or $5 beer night or something, right? They don't say, hey, for helping us out to give us this money to subsidize our house, hey, free hamburgers on Tuesday day games, right? Customer appreciation. They don't really do that, do they? It's crazy. It is. Look, and as somebody who for the longest time did not want to believe the facts, I always just, of course it makes sense. Of course it makes sense. Of course you don't want the team to leave. Fine. Fine. This team's going to leave unless the city government gives them money. Okay, fine. Just don't tell me that you're somehow, it's a sweet deal for me, because it's not. The deal is I'm going to have to pay through the nose to keep my favorite team in the town I want to keep my team in. So, and I don't think there is a town that didn't lose a football team that didn't ultimately pay for another stadium for another football team. In other words, Baltimore let the Colts go to Indianapolis. Then they built a stadium for the Browns. The Browns didn't want to build a stadium for the Browns, so the Browns let the Browns leave, and then the Browns got another Browns and built a stadium for

0: right? St. Louis didn't want to build a stadium for the Cardinals. They let the Cardinals leave. Then they built a stadium for nobody and then lured the Rams back into town. So I don't think there is, unless I'm missing something, there's not a town that put their foot down and said, that's it, we're not spending for our team. That team left and then ultimately paid for another stadium, right? So I get it, but just don't tell me it's an economic benefit for the taxpayer, because every economist will tell you it's not. All right, we'll take some phone calls next hour. We can chew on this. We can chew on anything your little heart desires. It's Monday night, and it's America at Night. Stay right there. Our executive director is Alex Hinton. Our engineer tonight is Richard Good. We're going to have phone calls, voicemails, first-time callers. We love first-time callers. We always bump them up to the top. Never screen, never have, never will. All that coming up. I'm McGraw Millhaven. This is America at Night.
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1: From ABC News, I'm Stephanie Officer. The war with Iran entering its eighth month. President Trump still claims it'll end soon, but he rejected a deal Iran offered to reopen the Strait of Hormuz. ABC's Andrew Dimbert.
2: President Trump says he expects more talks with Iran this week, but he's also leaving open the possibility that the U.S. could resume bombing. Iran's foreign minister says they are prepared for whatever outcome. Today, a U.S. official confirming eight Marines were recently injured in an Iranian attack on a ship in the Strait of Hormuz. The official saying the injuries were not significant.
1: Meanwhile, a link between Iran and the five suspects taken into custody in England over the weekend after a suspicious incident near the Royal Air Force Base in Fairford used by the American military has not been established. They've been released on bail. ABC's Ian Pannell.
3: Iran denying any involvement, but British police now investigating a possible link to proxy groups working on behalf of a foreign state. And last week, Iran threatening European bases, warning any UK base like this one here used by the US to attack Iran would be considered a legitimate target.
1: The Pima County Sheriff's Office says they've received a new ransom note regarding Nancy Guthrie's disappearance. They're looking into its authenticity. Savannah Guthrie's mother vanished from her Arizona home earlier this year. The Protect College Sports Act passed the Senate 77-22 late Monday. Senator Chris Coons among the bill's supporters. He tells ABC News.
4: It means that the conferences and the colleges can set some simple rules that are in this bill about transfers, about eligibility, and it'll put in statute the right of athletes to receive revenue sharing.
1: His longtime agent tells ABC News Dennis Haskins, better known as Mr. Belding from Saved by the Bell, has died. His agent says everyone loved Mr. Belding, and those who got to know Haskins loved him even more. He was just 75. Haskins' official cause of death has not been confirmed. You're listening to ABC News.
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1: The new Supreme Court term begins with arguments in a major climate case, but only eight justices will decide it.
10: Some state and local governments say they should be able to sue energy companies over the effects caused by climate change and greenhouse gas emissions. Those companies claim that the suits are preempted by the federal Clean Air Act. The Supreme Court will decide the case this term, but Justice Samuel Alito will not take part. He's recused himself without giving a reason why. He's faced calls to step aside because he holds stock in energy companies, although he does not own shares of the two companies here, Exxon and Suncor. Brian Clark, ABC News.
1: The Southeastern Conference and South Carolina have jointly suspended Gamecocks edge rusher Dylan Stewart for throwing a punch at Alabama tight end Josh Ford Saturday. When will gas prices go down?

0: Down. Not anytime soon. A barrel of Brent crude is still selling near $100. And Gas Buddy's Patrick DeHaan says there are other concerns.
1: The refining issues have shifted from the Midwest out to the West Coast. California is seeing a low-level refining issue, and that is impacting gasoline prices in California, Arizona, and certainly Nevada, the worst possible time. Those areas could see further increases along with neighboring states.
0: Gas Buddy puts the national average at $4.43 a gallon. California is averaging $6.34 a gallon. OpenAI says it stopped development of its latest AI models, admitting agents acted in ways that suggested a lack of control. I'm Stephanie Officer, ABC News.
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7: Westwood One presents America at Night. Here's your host, McGraw-Milhaven.

Wow. All right, welcome back. It's America at Night. McGraw Millhaven. It is open phones. The phone numbers are as follows. 1-844-2-McGraw. 1-844-262-4729. Those are the phone numbers. That's where they've been since day one. By the way, we're staring October in the face. 2 months, it'll be 1 year. In 2 months, I will be on the show for 1 year. Man, you blink your eyes and it's almost coming up on a year. I promised myself 1 year anniversary, December 1st. I don't know if it's a Monday or if it's work day, but the first day back, I'll tell you the story of the first night. It's a doozy. Oh, it's a doozy. We'll tell that story December 1st. But as always, open phones is all yours. 1-844-2-McGraw. We've got voicemails. We've got phone calls. We've got text messages. All that coming up here in a second. Let me give you a quick rundown on the headlines for today, because we like to give you a little quick rundown on all the headlines from everything from the serious to the quirky. Andrew Bailey, deputy director of the FBI, is leaving his job a little more than a year into his job. He resigned his job as attorney general of the great state of Missouri to take over for Dan Bongino. He's saying that Friday's his last day at the job, and he's headed back to Missouri. The man gave up the attorney general's job in Missouri to take this post with the FBI and is leaving the job a little more than a year into it. Inquiring minds want to know. Also, that FBI is now saying that they believe that the hackers, known as Shiny Hunters, may have stolen more sensitive information on its employees than they originally thought. That's not good. And this is interesting. The Supreme Court asked, the White House asked the Supreme Court to clear the way for federal prison officials to stop providing certain gender transition medical treatments to transgender inmates. I'm okay with that. You're in jail.

I'm not so sure that you should be getting elective surgery. I'm okay with that. Maybe I shouldn't be, but I am. Election is 5 weeks away, and get ready for the Republicans to start spending. In Texas and in Ohio, two states that Trump won by double digits, Republicans are on the defense. Get ready. According to published reports, the Republican Party has booked $52 million in TV and radio ads this week. The Democrats have booked $10 million, 5-1. Republicans are going to outspend Democrats in the final push for the polls. $52 million they've booked. It's good for radio and TV in the state of Texas. That's good news. James Tallarico, the Texas Democrat, is apparently polling ahead of Ken Paxton. Apparently, black voters are now starting to warm to Tallarico. We'll see what happens there. In Ohio, this is funny. In Ohio, many voters seem to think Sherrod Brown, who was a senator who lost and is now trying to regain his seat, a lot of voters in Ohio think Sherrod Brown is actually the incumbent. I don't know if that's good or if that's bad. Oh, my goodness, we're blaming him for the high gas prices. Good, he's the incumbent, but he's not. Sherrod Brown, a somewhat progressive Democrat. We'll see how all that turns out. Fighting in Ukraine's capital of Kyiv continues. Russian jet-powered drones slammed in the two top floors of the National Academy of Sciences in Kyiv. Images have showed the workers crawling out of the windows, waiting escape. The strike killed at least one person, injured six. It's become part of the daily life in Kyiv, where a stroll down the street is now often heard with the rat-a-tat-tat of air defense guns. Ukrainian defenses have struggled to knock down the new jet-powered drones. Sad story going on over there. Cornell is back in the news. A woman claims when she was a 20-year-old undergraduate, she was supplied alcohol and drugs and abused by a number of men at a fraternity party. She said she reported the incident to the university police several weeks later. No criminal charges were ever filed. She now has opened up a civil lawsuit, and authorities are now saying they're going to reopen the investigation from 2024. NVIDIA said that they'll spend $150 billion buying back its own shares of its stock. They're calling it the largest repurchase in history. Did you hear about that foiled terrorist attack in Great Britain? Counterterrorism police said that five men were arrested in connection with that possible terror attack at a military base used by the U.S. All five were released on bail. That's a head scratcher. That one's kind of hard to believe. Let's see here. What else we got going on? This is a good one. This is a real good one. This is a real good one. So housing prices are through the roof. Birth rates are plummeting. Researchers have now gone back and looked at the baby boom era, and they've made the connection between federal mortgage programs like the GI Bill and how that played a part in the increasing birth rate of the country. And the scientists are saying this. Look, when the GI Bill came, once they got the house, there's a large uptick in births being born the next year. And so when you have economic stability, you tended to have a child. And so they're insinuating that, wait a minute, maybe if we make it easier to buy a home, that might help with our declining population. Now, also in this article, it points out, it's really very interesting. I would recommend reading it. They also show that African-American women who did not get the benefit of the GI Bill still had a large

0: major increases in babies. So it's not one to one, but you know there are some evidence that shows that you help somebody buy a house, they're more. It makes sense, right? If you buy a house, you feel economically stable. You feel like you're rooted in a community, and you feel like you can provide a good house for the child. So it's time to have a child, right? You're living in an apartment, going from apartment to apartment, and you don't know where your next meal going from. There's a chance that you know, hey, not a good time to have a kid. So that kind of makes sense. So there's a look at the news on a Monday evening. I'll leave you with this. This is another good one. There's something called, did you ever hear of something called the backyard ultramarathoners? So listen to this. We know that an ultramarathon race can last longer than 26 miles. But the backyard ultramarathon goes something like this. Runners compete a 4-mile loop in an hour. If you finish early, you can rest for the remainder of the hour. If you fail to run the 4.167-mile loop in the hour, you're disqualified. Last one standing wins. Now that's interesting. The race ends when all the competitors have given up. Some of these, they call them backyard marathons. Backyard marathons, some of them can go on for days. That is a great, I'd love to see that on ESPN, right? I'd watch that. Holy mackerel. 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We'll get the phone calls straight ahead, voicemails and text messages, all of it. Open phones, America at Night, coast to coast, back after this.
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2: 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And I don't want patients to think that just because you're seeing a spine surgeon means that you're going to be signing up for surgery. 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

0: call 844-2-McGraw and be a part of the conversation on America at Night with McGraw and Millhaven.
1: Don't screen, never have, never will. We take them in order unless you're a first-time caller, and then we bump you up to the front. We love first-time callers. We're trying to encourage them. So if you're thinking about calling, call up 1-844-2-McGraw, and we'll get you up and going. Rob in New Haven, Connecticut. Rob, welcome to America at Night. You're first up.
2: Thank you. I'm Horseshack, and Mr. Cotter, I have a couple questions, if you don't mind.
1: Go ahead.
2: The false flag that they had at the Gulf of Tonkin and weapons of mass destruction in Iraq 25 years ago, and now with this thing in on the U.S. air base in United Kingdom, could those people who got let go with zero bail money, zero, could they be from Indonesia descent, Nepal, or possibly, this is a theory from what I hear chatter, Israeli descent? And that's why they were let go.
1: Yeah, I don't know. I have no idea. I have no clue. I mean,
2: the thing is,
1: I don't think anybody knows.
2: Can we find that out before we know the Epstein files? That's one question.
1: Yes.
2: And this is serious. Because how could they let these guys go?
1: Yeah, I'm with you. When I heard that, I kind of was like, I'm clearly not reading the headline correctly, right? There's something not computing in my head. But yeah, they released all five of the men. Now they're on apparently some type of bail in which they are being unsupervised, yet supervised or whatever, right? I mean, I don't know what that means either, but
2: yeah.
1: I don't know why you wouldn't just hold these guys. It makes zero sense to me.
2: Who does the buck stop with?
1: Well, it's the British. It's the Brits,
2: oh,
1: right?
2: American base. But anyway, if you don't mind, the second thing, you know about the Gulf of Tonkin, everything staged, false flag.
1: Yeah.
2: Iraq, weapons of mass destruction. Now, ooh, you got this. Oop, that fell flat. But the AI, do you think that's going to make people's identity more susceptible to be improvised with the AI technology?
1: Do I think people's identity could be taken courtesy of AI?
2: I think it'd be improvised because there's a problem with identity theft as we speak now.
1: Yeah. Well, I mean, AI can just make up their own identities. They just make up their own people. They make up their own voices.
2: Social Security numbers?
1: How hard is it going to be to make up a Social Security number?
2: Can they vote?
1: How hard is it to I mean...
2: Yeah, I'm just joking. It's just a serious question. But here's one last thing.
1: Yes.
2: You were talking about land issues. And say, you know, you would be by 10 acres of land, and we want to build houses. Well, some communities or counties would say, hey, you can have 10 houses, has to be 55 years and older, because you're going to put a burden on the education system. It's like, wait a minute, I bought this land, or I inherited the land, and I have to have people 55 years and older live in these counties.

0: those are houses.
1: Well, I don't know if the town could do that. The individual, and again, zoning laws. Do you want me to explain zoning laws? Exactly. Good luck to you. I don't know, but there are communities where there are 55 and older. I don't know if a town or a neighborhood could do that, but the developer could, you know, sort of do that, and you can, like, HOA rules and regs and all that type of stuff. Hey, Rob, thanks for the phone call. All over the map today, Rob. David in San Francisco. David, welcome to America at Night.
2: Oh, thanks, McGraw. Was he alluding to some sort of a city, like an AI town that was going to only have seniors living in it?
1: No, I don't know. You conflated four of his topics into one. I don't think there was any connection between any one of his topics.
2: Okay, good, because that would sound like hell to me. I've heard about that one that's down south of Memphis. And I think Elon had the right to run something like 17 super generators, and he's already totally bypassed the zoning and gotten close to 100 of them. And there's light day and night, and those generators run like jet engines. So anybody living within 2 or 3 miles sees this endless glow and hears this endless hum. So I can't even imagine being a resident in some sort of a town like that. It'd be some sort of a hill. But it crossed my mind, since Trump is never going to end this war, we could get a whole series of new economic models going. And based upon three things that were very stabilizing 100 years ago. Before 1927, hemp was a big part of the American economy. There was rope, there was plastic, there were oil.
1: Well, it is today, too. All you need to do is drive down the highway. There's cannabis places all over the stores.
2: Well, it's not the smoking stuff I'm talking about. I'm talking like paper. You know, the Constitution is written on hemp paper, and it's much stronger than the tree paper that we've got. And there were burlap bags, there were rope, there was high quality cloth, there were total across the board inventions, sort of like the old idea of the Indians used every part of a buffalo. Well, the same thing was true of the hemp plant. There were high quality oils, and there were, you know, burlap bags. And the same thing is true for George Washington Carver's inventions, which were made out of soy.
1: All right, hold on a second. Where did you get that the Constitution is written on hemp?
2: Oh, it is. Or maybe it's the Declaration of Independence.
1: But okay, the Constitution is written on parchment paper, treated animal skin.
2: Okay.
1: So,
2: well, they're probably different versions of the Constitution, because the same with the Declaration.
1: There's really not. They didn't go down to the stationery store and say, give me some extra paper. Oh, you only have one piece of hemp left. All right, I'm writing something down at Independence Hall. I need some paper. It's parchment paper.
2: Well, in any case, it

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1: All right, Dave in San Francisco, don't make me regret this. Make your point, get to it so we can move on. David, welcome back.
2: Well, I'm just remembering back when I, the baby boom got ruined, the economy got ruined by Reagan and by Jerry Ford and by George Bush Sr. and Jr. We all got back to making our own stuff, you know, back to nature, kind of back to the farm. And so the idea that nowadays we've got the opportunity to make all sorts of new products or old products out of hemp, out of soybeans, and out of peanuts. The George Washington Carver inventions, paint, varnish, ink, as well as food types, but they're also plastics. There were biodegradable plastics and there were permanent plastics. And if the oil and gas boys are going to just jack up the price and jack up the price and sap us, well, let's get back to nature and let's get those soybean farmers are dying because they can't sell their soybeans. America, get out your 10, 20 bucks and go out and buy a 100-pound sack of soybeans and test making ink or test making paint.
1: All right. David, I thank you for your making your point. As insane as it is, I appreciate the phone call. Frank in Cumberland, Maryland. Frank, you are on America at Night.
3: The two biggest problems we face are the national debt and artificial intelligence, but I have not heard anyone explain their impact on each other. Will artificial intelligence help us to wipe out the national debt, or will the national debt prevent us from controlling artificial intelligence?
1: I don't know. Inquiring minds want to know. Frank, thanks for the phone call. Short and sweet. Yeah, I don't know what to tell you. Two different arguments. The national debt being the national debt, artificial intelligence being artificial intelligence. I don't know if one controls the other. The federal deficit is different than spending on AI, right? That's the tech guys coming from Wall Street. So don't really understand your comment, but God love you. Is it me or is it the water tonight or is there a full moon out? Man, we are all over the place. And the last half hour, there's maybe been one coherent point, maybe, that was somehow grounded in, like, sanity. It's not going to get any better. Tony in Montreal. Tony, you're on America at Night.
4: Okay. How you doing?
1: I'm good. How are you?
4: So are you challenging me to be sane in this conversation?
1: I'm not challenging you. I'm just begging you to be sane. Just make a point. I don't have to agree with it. Just make sure it's a point from this solar system.
4: McGraw, come on, man. I usually try to make sane and logical and down-to-earth traditional points of view. And that's the way I live, you know. I don't live in a hemp factory, and I don't go back to Washington. I just wanted to talk to you, follow up on a couple of things about cost of living and do a comparative between your country and our country, because you have 300 radio stations around your country that are listening to you and probably many millions of people. But I'm not trying to say one country is better than the other, but all I know is that cost of living is hurting both countries. And today you had a discussion with me earlier about just a gallon of milk in Canada. You can go up to $13 for a gallon of milk, and you can pay diesel fuel up to $13. A cheap gallon of milk is $8. So, you know, the system that we have here of interprovincial tariffs, which are tariffs between the provinces, which would be the equivalent of tariffs between the states, exists, which causes us more grief and more costs. And furthermore, we have the tariffs at the border. Then we have subsidies.

0: the government imposes on different producers. And this is just a cost of living thing that's killing most of the people in your country, in our country. And I'm not going to blame politicians one side or the other. I'm just going to say that the politicians are not doing anything about it. They're really just talking about it. It's just like anything else. And I think you've mentioned this before, the issue about people that are homeless. I think you said you hate the word. What's the word they use instead of homeless?
1: Unhoused.
0: Unhoused. Yeah. Well, yes. I hate that word, unhoused. In Montreal, we have 10,000 homeless people, but we spent $10 billion on a light rail system that doesn't work. And we spent $4.5 billion on bike paths for a winter city that most people don't use 10 months of the year. So the issue is that all of these things that bother us, McGraw, on a daily basis, the lunch bucket people of the world, which is in Toronto or in Nashville or in St. Louis, most people are not coherently attacking those problems because they're day-to-day things that don't get any daylight or any news. So, you know, you give us a word and you give us time, and hopefully that's a sane argument today that we got to get those things under control. I don't know what you think about that, but that's the way I think.
1: Tony in Montreal, thanks for the phone call. I don't know enough about some of the things you're pointing out. I know that bike paths and walking trails are very popular. I don't know how they work in Canada. Canada's not under snow 12 months a year, but for the time they're not under snow, I know they're very popular in the U.S. And I know voters, when usually go to the polls to tax themselves, are overwhelmingly in favor of taxing themselves for bike paths and trails and things like that. So, you know, if you want some of these niceties, if you want parks, if you want trails, you're going to have to tax yourself to pay for them some way, shape, or form. And no, I do blame the politicians for the price of gas. I do. I don't know. President Trump, you know, at the State of the Union in January, gas was at $2 and something cents. It's now, I was driving to work today, it was $4.19. Diesel is up around, what, $7, $8, whatever it is. Yeah, that is a direct result of the war in Iran. Whether you're okay with that because you feel that he did right or you're against it, that's your own point. But that's a direct result of his actions. The tariffs. The on-again, the off-again tariffs. Again, that has gone to raising prices. Whether you're for that or whether you're against it, you know, he said he was gonna install massive amounts of tariffs. And tariffs, everyone will tell you, makes things cost more. That's a direct result of what he chose to do. You could be in favor of it, you can be against it, but you can't argue that he's implemented tariffs. And that has subsequently led to higher prices. All right, let's do this. Let's get to some voicemails. Can we get to some voicemails? Can we get to some voicemails? Let me do this. By the way, tomorrow night, our National Park series continues. I was just looking at that on the break. All right, let's get to some voicemails here. Where is Tom's? Tom, what'd you do with it? Where was it? It's right there. It should be right there. I don't want to break. Do I want to? No, I don't want to break. It should be right here. Oh, here we go. Yeah, sorry. All right, let's try Paul in Reno. Paul, welcome to America at Night.
2: I just wanted to add my 2 cents that my dad served on the USS North Carolina, the USS Boxer, the USS Helena. Now, one of those ships was out to sea for more than 1 year. Which one, I do not know, but I would like the history bus to find out, as I am blind. And my dad used to talk about the men walking off the ships all the time. And the USS North Carolina, a Japanese bomb was dropped down the smokestack of the USS North Carolina. It did not explode. But it did kill 3 men, and they had to sail back to America like that, not knowing when the bomb would explode or not.

0: And I do believe it took about 3 days for them to get back to port. But that's what I wanted to say. Thank you. Bye-bye.
1: Thank you, Paula. And thank you for listening. The USS North Carolina served as a decorated World War II fast battleship. It was decommissioned in 47. It is now preserved as a floating museum and memorial in Wilmington, North Carolina. How about that news? Boy, that was something. All right, let's go back here. Let me see if I can do this again without causing too much consternation. All right, let's go back to the phones. We've got Robert in Illinois. Robert, welcome to America at Night.
2: Hey, McGraw, you helped me a while ago when I was wondering what shape a chair would be in if our knees bent in the opposite direction. Now I got another one that's keeping me up at night. If God can do anything, and I believe he can he create a ball big enough that he can't pick up? So that's my question. I'm struggling with that one. Can he create a ball big enough that he cannot pick up? Thank you. Take care.
1: I'm sorry, Robert. We talked about that on Friday. That was a repeat. That's strike one against Tom Dillack. It's so hard to get good help these days. No, we talked about that on Friday. If you're God, you can do anything you want. So, yeah, that's not a problem. Doug in Wisconsin, you're on America at Night. Thanks for checking in.
3: Yeah, now the baseball playoffs are starting up this week. I was just wondering who you thought might get to the World Series. Obviously, the Brewers have the best record in baseball, but they did last year, too, and they couldn't get there. Hopefully, this year they can. 44 years they haven't been there. I think this year could get them over the hump finally because of the Miz, best pitcher in baseball. And who knows, it could be the Brewers in Tampa Bay in the World Series, two of the smallest markets in the league. So I was just wondering about that. What do you think? All right, thanks a lot. Bye-bye.
1: Doug in Wisconsin, I will tell you, here's what I think. First of all, I love that you asked me this question because I remember thinking back to the Larry King days. And people would call and say, hey, Larry, what do you think? What do you think for the playoffs? And he would throw out his random thoughts. Here, I said this the other night. I am actively rooting for the Brewers, and I'm actively rooting for the Tampa Bay Rays. I want the two best records in both leagues and the two smallest payrolls to make it to the World Series. That's not to say that I know the impending lockout's happening. I know they're going to make this argument over having some type of salary cap of some kind. They have to protect the owners from themselves. I understand that. I don't necessarily, philosophically, I'm very much against that whole concept of putting a cap on somebody, right? Artificially deflating salaries. I don't believe in that. I hear the arguments. I heard Kostas the other night go on about this. He's brilliant. He makes a lot of great points. Many of the points I agree with. So it's a very confusing time. For me, anyway, when it comes to Major League Baseball and especially the lockout. Now, with that being said, the Brewers are solid, man, and Tampa Bay is solid. And can they get past the Dodgers? We'll just have to wait and see. But I'm actively rooting for the Brewers and Tampa Bay. And after that, I guess I'd have to go with the Brewers, oddly enough, because I'm a National League guy, even though they used to be, even though I grew up when they were in the American League. But I would, I'm actively rooting for the Brewers and the Rays. So how about that? Carol from the text line, Carol from Chicago checks in. While you were busy at work tonight, the Chicago Bears beat the Eagles 27-7, even without their quarterback, Caleb Williams. Yeah. Case Keenum came in, old timer, came off the rocking chair, book your flight to Chicago for the October 4th game. When the Bears show up your Jets. Well, you know, the Jets have, I might have a pair of Super Bowl tickets that I won't be using this year. I bought them after the Jets won the first game. Now they're 1-2. At least they're in these games, right? At least there's a fighting chance. Whereas the last couple of years, there hasn't even been like a chance. So I haven't started rooting against the Jets yet. But we'll see how they do. Look, football, it's anybody's game, anybody's week. And let me say this while I'm at it. Gambling on the NFL is nothing more than an utter, complete and utter guess. Nobody predicted anything that happened yesterday. No, nobody could have predicted it. It's just pure gambling.

0: dumb luck. And don't think there's some expert out there who's some brilliant tactician or can look at all the... One sports guy told me this. He said, with the proliferation of news sites and insider reporting and websites and analytics and experts and all of this information and this data and AI and everything combined, Vegas will still take your money. They won't take your money on what the temperature will be tomorrow, but they'll take your money on the game. You know why? Because nobody knows who's going to win and nobody knows who's going to lose. It is a total joke if somebody out there actually thinks they know who's going to win, how's going to win, what's going to happen. Nobody knows. The NFL is too too much parity, too much. It's never happened. Vegas will still take your money. All right. Somebody was yapping. Well, it is a talk show. Hold that thought. America at Night, back in a moment.
1: 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Not a problem. 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
5: Hey, don't tell me there are a bunch of capitalists in Washington, D.C. The Senate voted, 77 senators voted to restrict and artificially cap the pay of sports athletes. So don't tell me they're capitalists in Washington, D.C. 77 and said, no, no, no. The athletes, they're making too much money. The coaches, they can continue to make unregulated amounts of money. But the players, we can't have these players running around making more than the coaches. We can't have that. So that's unacceptable. The Senate passed the Protect College Sports Act, which does everything except Protect College Sports Acts. It's fate in the House is unknown. Apparently, a lot of African-American legislators are like, whoa, whoa, whoa, whoa, whoa. You're looking to cap black ball players and their ability to make bank. So we'll see if this has a chance to pass in the House. They say it's even though it overwhelmingly passed the Senate, it has a murkier path in the House of Representatives. We talked about that on Friday, but no, not a fan. I'm a fan of protecting college sports, but this bill doesn't do that. That's just my own 2 cents. Thanks for listening. We'll do it all again tomorrow night. Thanks for putting up with me. As always, be safe. I need every listener I can get. The voicemails are now open. We'll see you tomorrow night.

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2: From ABC News, I'm Stephanie Officer. The district attorney in Tompkins County, New York, is looking closely at an alleged gang rape lawsuit brought against Cornell University and seven members of a campus fraternity. Now, almost 2 years after the alleged incident, there could be criminal charges. ABC's Aaron Katursky.
3: The young woman's lawyer citing vulgar Snapchat messages among the brothers that he claims invite other members to join the alleged assault.
4: That group chat tells you it happened. That's all you need to know. That's the smoking gun.
3: Saying free expletive, like you can walk in and whip it out. The woman's lawyer told us he only has those messages because one of the fraternity brothers shared them with Jane Doe.
4: An anonymous fraternity member who was asleep at the time, the next day received this group chat, was horrified, and anonymously shared it with Ms. Doe.
2: The Chi Phi chapter remains barred from campus. As the Department of Transportation made its pitch for billions in funding to upgrade the nation's aging air traffic control system, FAA Administrator Brian Bedford was put on the spot about Boeing's latest glitch, found in the 737 Boeing MAX 10's landing program. Bedford said the glitch surfaced during an upgrade.
5: The Boeing software that we're talking about is version 13, meaning there were previous versions of it that have continued to be modified. We did certify it. It fixed a known bug on the vertical navigation system, unexpectedly introduced a new bug.
2: FAA certification for the line has been delayed. He was called the Calypso King of the World. And his family confirms slinger Francisco, known on stage as Mighty Sparrow, has died. Born in Grenada and raised in Trinidad, Francisco recorded hundreds of songs, including this 1956 hit, Gene and Dinah, in a career that spanned six decades. He performed in several countries around the globe, including at famous venues like New York City's Madison Square Garden. Francisco was 91 years old. You're listening to ABC News.
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8: These statements have not been evaluated by the FDA. This product is not intended to diagnose, treat, cure, or prevent any disease.
2: Pennsylvania reports an additional 13 new measles cases since Friday, bringing the state's total so far this year to 903. The state health department says at least 176 people have been hospitalized and four measles-associated deaths have been reported. Right place, right time. A plane of skydivers, some of which were trained EMTs, saw a small plane crash in a Wisconsin field Sunday and literally jumped to their rescue.
11: Kind of looked at each other and said, I kind of think that plane might have just crashed.
12: John Bechtel was one of the three skydivers who jumped into action.
11: When we arrived, we saw two of the passengers were up and walking around, and there was one passenger who was laying on the ground, clearly had a head wound.
12: First responders arriving just minutes later, three people rushed to area hospitals, a fourth treated at the scene.
2: ABC's Matt Rivers. SpaceX celebrated the launch of the world's largest and most powerful rocket and spacecraft Monday. Starship achieved orbit, launched Starlink satellites, and then splashed down near Hawaii. The test flight is a key step toward commercial missions. Vimpert, Hordaman, and to get on, those are just some of the dozen words and phrases long used in Caribbean nations that the Oxford English Dictionary has now added. Vimpert is a Bermudian word used to describe a foolish person. Hordaman, used in Trinidad to describe an unfaithful man. And to get on means to make a scene. Stephanie Officer, ABC.
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5: 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They're some of our favorites. And we like to tell great business stories and great entrepreneurship stories because it's the heart of the American dream. Bob Huff was born just outside of Dayton, Ohio, in the blue-collar factory town of Moraine City. Bob's early life was anything but easy. But as you'll hear, that clearly didn't stop him. Here's Bob to tell his own story.
6: I remember we had a three-room house. There was a kitchen, a living room, and a bedroom, and sort of a potbelly stove in the middle of the three rooms. The street had no plumbing. We didn't have any sewage. So as time went on, my mother and my father moved to another home. And at that time, there were serious issues between them, namely alcoholism on my father's part. And I didn't realize that as a child. I don't think you remember. So my mother and father got a divorce. So my mother became a sole income source for the family. She worked very diligently. She worked in a factory. My mother lost her job at the factory because the factory went out of business. And then it became a situation where she worked very diligently at whatever job she could get, but she just worked. So my brother and I were sort of left to care for ourselves. So it was a great learning experience for me to sort of grow up with a single parent and with a parent who did everything she could to make life as normal as possible. And as I became a teenager, the reality set in that it's time for me to get a job. My mother just told me, you're going to have to earn your own spending money, Bob, because I can't afford to buy all the clothes you want and the expenses that you have. So you're going to get a job. So it wasn't anything earth-shattering. It's just what you do. I saw that she worked. And so I thought, well, it would be fun to work. I did not take college prep in high school. I just took regular courses. I wasn't the best student in the class, or the brightest probably, and I really didn't have any idea what I was going to do with my life, but I knew that I wanted a life different than what I had lived over the past few years and the loneliness you have in taking care of yourself as a teenager. So on my birthday, when I turned 19, having experienced one semester at Wright State University, I got my draft notice for the Vietnam War. So I thought, well, I don't know if I want to be drafted or if I should just join where I could select my own career path in the military. So what I had decided was that it would be better for me to join the military for 4 years and choose the vocation which would best suit my personality and what I wanted to do in the future. So I chose Army Intelligence. I was an intelligence non-commissioned officer. I did get to travel to Japan for 2 years and enjoyed the beautiful beaches in Okinawa. Then I was transferred to Washington, D.C.

0: BC, and I was a young single person, and I enjoyed the nightlife in Georgetown more than anything. All of a sudden, I realized I've got about 12 months left, and I think, oh, this is great because I'm not going to have to worry about another transfer. I really like where I am. However, the Army had a different idea. I'd received orders from my commanding officer to go to Turkey, and it was another living experience, shall we say, because it was very isolated. We monitored the Russian information from that area, and it was a good year. I got to take some college courses. University of Virginia professor, visiting professor, would come and give classes, realizing that when I got out of the military, I'd want to go back to college. So it was a great year for me. I enjoyed the culture and the people of Turkey. And then I came back to Columbus. My mother had remarried and she had a home in Columbus. So I went there initially, signed up for Ohio State University. I was fortunate to get in there. I remember I never thought that I would go to college because I had not taken college prep. But I remember Mrs. Drury, my English teacher in high school, and she said, Bob, all schools at that time, especially Ohio schools, if you applied, they would accept you, at least for one semester. And so that's what happened at Ohio State. I was accepted, and I began my college career. And it was an interesting starting period. I knew I couldn't live with my mother, so I got a one-room rooming house that I lived in, and met my wife post-football game with Ohio State and Michigan, and we really struck it off immediately. I mean, we were at this party. Neither one of us wanted to go to the particular house the party was, but it was free. And I like to tell the story. We met by a fish tank. What she didn't know is that during this period that I was at Ohio State, I participated in Campus Crusade for Christ. And I said to her, she started talking to me, and I was talking to her, and I said, you know, if I'm a little weird just sitting here or standing here looking at this fish tank, I said, I'm just deep in thought. I said, I just became a Christian. I want to tell you right up front that if you have a problem with that, you know, that's fine, but I've chosen this life. And she said to me, she said, well, Bob, I wanted to let you know that I'm a Christian as well. So we sort of fell in love with each other at that very moment, I think.
1: 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Growing up in a three-room house with a potbelly stove in the middle of it, a divorce that had to rock his world. But, you know, he saw it as a learning opportunity and a growing opportunity, a great learning experience, he called it, being raised by a single mom who had to just work her tail off to provide. As he put it, it was nothing earth-shattering, the idea that he'd have to pay his own way for things even as a teenager. When we come back, more of Bob Huff's story. An Ohio-born, American-made story here on Our American Stories.

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2: And we're back with Our American Stories and with Bob Huff's story. We just covered how he was raised by a single mom that taught him the value of a hard day's work. Not wanting to be drafted into the Vietnam War, Bob enlisted so he could choose a career path for himself. Now back in Ohio, Bob was attending Ohio State University, and at an Ohio State-Michigan football post-game party, he just met Lynn, and as he said, they fell in love in a moment. Back to Bob.
3: We got married within about 6 months after we had met. And Lynn was a nurse, a registered nurse at University Hospital. And I was sort of a full-time student working part-time at various jobs. After getting out of the Army, I decided that I would join the Ohio Air National Guard in a medical evacuation unit, because if I did that, I would be able to earn more money with the flight pay I would get for doing missions during the week. So that brought in about $40 per month extra income for us. Was probably put on academic probation, I think, two times during that period. After 2 years, I had to decide whether I wanted to stay at Ohio State, which required a foreign language. And I thought, I could never learn a foreign language. It's going to be impossible for me to do that. So I transferred to Capital University in Columbus. And now, you know, we had been married 18 months and we had a child on the way. So our life was going to dramatically change. I graduated from there and I really didn't know what I wanted to do with my life. But my wife suggested, well, why don't you go into hospital administration? And so she was able to arrange to interview for a position at Ohio State in administration. So I worked there for a couple of years, 2 years. It was a lot of fun. We were like the administrators after hours in charge of the hospital. Everything imaginable can happen in the emergency room in the middle of the night or 2 o'clock in the morning when the power goes off and the surgery is going on. You gotta scramble for flashlights and that type of thing. So it was a great experience for me. However, I knew that without my master's in hospital administration, my career would be limited. And when I graduated, I was 27 years old, so I'm really getting into my 20s now, and it's time that I get a good job and move forward. But now I have three children instead of one child, so I thought during that period, well, why don't I become a long-term care administrator, nursing home administrator? Found out what was needed in order to become a licensed administrator. It was a very exciting period, and I was introduced to Ohio Presbyterian Homes. Now, Ohio Presbyterian Homes was a very large nonprofit organization, and they had retirement communities throughout the state of Ohio. So I met with Mr. Yulee, who was the president of the company, and so he offered me a position as executive director of a very large retirement community in Youngstown, Ohio. So my wife and I moved to Youngstown and worked in that job. I loved it. It was a great challenge. I had one of the things Mr. Yulee told me was that the previous administrator was still there, but she wasn't producing very well. And it was a very political situation in the local community. So at any rate, every hour that I would work, she would work an hour later. And I thought, this is really gonna change. So I decided that I would work longer.

than her. She was single, I was married, three kids, and so if she worked 12 hours, I'd work 13. And so this went on for quite a while, about 6 or 8 months, and I finally told Mr. Yulee, I said, Mr. Yulee, I said, something's got to change here because I have a family and I can't work 7 days a week, although I don't mind it. And I plan to explain to her that she is not going to be able to work these hours. And I thought, you know, she's going to be working 9 to 5, Monday through Friday. She finally resigned, and then it was sort of smooth sailing there. And I was able to turn the facility around, fill all the units, which it had not been filled before. And then I thought, oh, I really don't care living in this city. Youngstown, Ohio did not appeal to me. So I interviewed for a position in Cincinnati, Ohio, worked there for a few years. And during that period, I thought, oh boy, you know, I really have the desire to be in business for myself. So I thought, well, I need to change jobs again. This is the third job that I've had after graduation, and I was about 31 at this time. So I had some years behind me of experience. So I moved to a proprietary organization. However, the burning desire of business for myself did not cease, it just increased. Well, the company I worked for wanted to expand their business. So I located a realtor, and he and I started looking at various nursing homes for sale, if they were potential acquisitions for this large company I worked with. However, they weren't. And so after about going through maybe 10 facilities, the realtor said, Bob, why don't you just buy a place yourself? And my response was, I would love to do that. That's my goal, but I have no money. And he says, you don't need any money. Let me show you what to do. So that was the beginning of my relationship with George. George was a wonderful guy, very patient. Fortunately, George knew how to put an organization together. So Lynn and I looked at a facility. It was a small 35-bed nursing home in Dayton, Ohio. They only had about 16 residents when we were able to negotiate a contract. Mrs. Schultz, who was the owner of the nursing home, was very particular about who would take over her lifelong work. But she wanted $1,000 down, and I thought, $1,000? How would I ever come up with $1,000? Well, fortunately, the Lord does provide, maybe not at the interest rate we want. It was in 1980, and the interest rates were like 18-19%. So I got a card through the mail from a loan company to borrow that I qualified for $2,500. And I thought, wow, $2,500, I wonder if this is true. So I sent the card back in, and I was contacted, and they said, yes, we'll loan you $2,500. I said, great, because now I've got my $1,000. This all occurred within about a month for Mrs. Schultz. And so we bought the facility. Lynn and I quit our jobs, our great jobs that we had in Cincinnati. She was a director of nursing of a facility and did some home health care and did a variety of different things. So we took over the operation of our first facility. There was another home in Wilmington, Ohio that was an 18-bed facility, very small. The owners were going out of business, and I went over and negotiated a deal of $70,000. And fortunately, during that time, Lynn and I were successful. We paid cash for that nursing home. And so I would go over. I was the administrator. Lynn was the DON at two facilities now. And so I did all the painting, wallpapering, finishing, carpentry, flooring. You know, we actually had it going very well. And then I had a company that came in and wanted to buy it. And I thought, oh, my, I don't know, you know. But they wanted to pay me $350,000. And during this period, I'd also gotten a call from George. George had a nursing home. It was a 140-bed facility in Caddis, Ohio, in eastern Ohio. And he asked if I would like to buy that facility. And again, I said, George, I don't have too much money. You know, I have more than what I had before. And he said, well, Bob, if you just come and look at it. So I went to Caddis, Ohio. It was an older facility. However, it had one floor that had 60 beds on it. It's a 140-bed facility. So now we're

0: get into up to a much larger nursing home. The census at that facility out of 140 was about 40 patients because it wasn't very well operated. It looked terrible, and the management was terrible as well.
1: And you're listening to Bob Huff, and you're listening to how American entrepreneurs do what they do, which is add value. After a lot of experience, feeling that burning desire to go out on your own and take a risk. And as he said when he got the loan he'd longed for, the Lord does provide. And then that pause, maybe not at the interest rate I'd like. When we come back, more of Bob Huff's story, the story of entrepreneurs across this great country, here on Our American Stories.

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6: And we return to Our American Stories and the final chapter of Bob Huff's story. When we'd last left off, Bob and his wife Lynn, who was a registered nurse, had begun buying and refurbishing less-than-thriving nursing homes with their business partner, a real estate agent named George. Let's pick up where Bob last left off.
7: I went into the facility, and it was very rough during those periods of time because there was actual patient neglect going on, patient abuse going on. Our philosophy is that we take care of patients the way we would want our own mothers and fathers to be taken care of. And that's been a philosophy we've had throughout our lives. We did have a couple riots there. I came in one day and I had a director of nursing there, and I said, you know, things have got to change here, and you must make rounds. I do rounds myself 3 times a day to make sure the patients are getting the care that they want. She came in a few days at that hour, but within a couple of weeks, I noticed that the quality of care was not improving, and I had a family that came down on Monday morning and they were complaining, rightfully so. Their father had not been shaved. I said, let's go up and see, and they were right. This was about 7 o'clock in the morning, so I said, you know, I had that situation taken care of immediately, and I went downstairs and got a box out of the dumpster, and I went to the DON's office and I started packing her up. So she came in around 9 or 10 o'clock in the morning and was curious why I was in her office. I said, well, I'm packing your things up. She said, what do you mean? I said, well, you're fired. I said, do you remember what I told you a couple weeks ago about coming in early, making rounds? I said, did you come in early today? Well, I had things to do. I said, me too. Taking care of patients was number one. And so I said, you're being fired. And so I terminated her immediately, not knowing what I was going to do.

However, my wife is an RN, and I called my wife, and we got my mother and my mother-in-law were able to care for our children for a few days, and Lynn became the new director of nursing at the building, the third building that we own. So she came up, and we sort of tag team for the next few weeks, getting things under better control, giving better guidance direction to the staff, letting them know what our concerns were and what would happen if they did not follow our directions. So one day I got a call from Lynn. I was back home with the other facilities, and she said, "Bob, they're rioting. The staff had was rioting. I said, "Oh my goodness." And she said, "They wrote profanity, sprayed profanity inside the building. They're outside." And I said, "Okay, I'll be there immediately." So, but in the meantime, we had a LPN, that workforce, who was an excellent employee. And it just so happened that her husband was the sheriff of the county and the city. So he came in to the staff. He told him that if they didn't leave immediately, they were going to be arrested. This is private property. And so they left. So we were left to begin, you know, the process of doing things our way, the family way. And the LPN came to us and said, "Thank God you're here to care for our community." And so we were able to turn that around within about 6 months. Lynn would work 1 week and I would work the next, and one of us were always there. Well, during the time that I was also working in the kitchen, because we had let the director of dietary services go, and I thought, "I've got dinner to make." So dinner, and not only to make the dinner, but also to wash the dishes. So I was washing dishes about 6:30 at night after dinner, and here comes George. And George said, "Hey, Bob, how you doing?" I was worn out. I was very tired. And I thought, "Oh, George, I can't believe you're here." He said, "Well, I've got another place for you. It's in Steubenville, Ohio, down the road." And he said, "This place is a 120-bed facility. It's located next to the hospital. And it's actually, it has good bones and it's a good structure, but it's managed very poorly. The owners want to sell. And can I take you over there to see it?" I said, "Oh, George." So within the next couple of days, George and I went to look at the facility. And again, it was a situation where the census was around 60 out of a 120-bed facility. So we were able to negotiate a contract, buy the facility, and it was in terrible condition. There were no patients on one complete floor. When I was walking around the facility, you know, deciding where I should start first with renovations, there was a lady on the third floor, and the floor was empty. She was in an office, and she said, "Hi," and I said, "Hi," and I said, "Well, who are you?" She said, "Well, I'm your home health care nurse." I said, "You mean I have a home health care company?" And Linda said, "Yes, you do. And I'm the director of that. This is my office up here on the third floor." I said, "Well, Linda," I said, "we're going to have to move you down to the lower level." I restored a locker room that I didn't think we needed. And she continued on. And I said, "Well, just do what you have to do and keep me posted." So as I was the administrator there, and she was our home health care company, I did what I had to do. Linda kept growing the company, so I gave her some more space and a storage room that we had located for her. And over the next several months, we were able to do the renovations and make our contacts. We knew how to market our facility at that time, and it was a lot of it was just meeting people, going there, talking and convincing the hospitals and the social workers that we are for real, that we do care about patient care, and we're going to do what we say we're going to do. And during that period, Linda kept coming back and back and back. "I need more space, I need more space." Finally, I bought a trailer, for a temporary office for it, put it on the property. And it was very nice. It was designed as an office building.

0: And, you know, she outgrew that space. I said, well, I'll put a double wide in. So I gave her a double wide trailer, and she wanted to open up some other satellite offices because we were really growing. I mean, we had services at this time, or provided services in home health care. So we began growing that business through the hard work of Linda. And I started paying more attention to the business at that time, to the nurse or the home health care division. And that took off. That business just took off like crazy. So fast forward, about 10 years, maybe 15 years. And we get to the point where Lynn and I have bought several facilities and built several facilities, and also increased our home health care division. We started out with 6 employees, and now we had 1,500 employees, and it was just a totally different operation.
1: And you've been listening to the story of Bob Huff. He goes into one situation and doesn't just remove the leader of the pack, but finds out that they're a pack of wolves. They weren't doing their jobs. They loved not doing their jobs. And when asked to do their jobs, they, well, took over the place and rioted. And that is something he owned. And the next thing you know, he and his wife are pulling double shifts, and they're doing everything. They're cleaning the dishes, they're cooking the food. So if anyone thinks starting a business is a duck walk and you're going to work less, think again. And you own it. It's your money. It's your time. We love telling these stories because they're real. And warts and all, doing business, starting a business, owning it and growing it, no duck walk. The story of Bob Huff, the story of the American dream in many ways, an Ohio-born, American-made dream, here on Our American Stories. 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
9: And we continue with our American stories. And our next story comes to us from a man who's simply known as the History Guy. His videos are watched by hundreds of thousands of people of all ages over on YouTube. And the History Guy is also heard as a regular contributor here at Our American Stories. If you think of the quintessential American fruit, it would probably be the apple. But apples are not our cheapest fruit. Bananas are. But why? Here's the History Guy with the story of the banana.
10: Here's an interesting trivia question. Do you happen to know what item is most sold at Walmart? I'll give you a hint. It's a berry that grows from an herb, or if you come from the United Kingdom, a herb. Here's another hint. The herb is in the family Musaceae, and the most popular version of this berry is called the Cavendish. And if you still don't know, does it help to know that it was among the first fruits to be domesticated by humans? That it is so historically important that empires have been built on it and governments overthrown because of it? And that comedians have made entire careers slipping on its peel? Some scientists estimate that the banana was domesticated as early as 8,000 BC. And there's written evidence that the cultivation of bananas had reached India by 6,000 BC. Thus, bananas were possibly domesticated at approximately the same time as rice and potatoes, predating the domestication of apples by millennia. The banana fruit is produced from the ovary of a single flower, in which the outer layer of the ovary wall develops into an edible fleshy portion. Thus, bananas are, by the botanical definition, a berry.

are more than 1,000 species of wild banana in Southeast Asia, China, and the Indian subcontinent, producing a staggering array of fruits. The Musa valentina, for example, produces a bright pink fuzzy banana. And the Gosenghang species is so aromatic that its Chinese name literally translates as, "You can smell it from the next mountain." While bananas were likely first domesticated in Southeast Asia or Papua New Guinea, Arab traders carried bananas back home and introduced the fruit to the Middle East in the first or second millennium BC, and then took the fruit to the east coast of Africa. The fruit was then traded across the continent, eventually being cultivated in Western Africa. In fact, there are two competing stories for the etymology of the word banana. One posits that it comes from the Arabic word bana for finger, because early bananas would have been about the size of your finger. The other posits that the word was derived from a West African language. In 327 BC, Alexander and his armies discovered the banana during one of their campaigns in India and introduced the delicious fruit to the Western world, particularly to Mediterranean countries. In the 6th century, the Portuguese discovered bananas on the Atlantic coast of Africa, and then they cultivated the fruit on the Canary Islands, and from there it was introduced to the Americas by Spanish missionaries. Early cultivated bananas would not have been like what we buy at the supermarket today. Rather, wild bananas are full of seeds, hard enough to break your tooth, and would have been smashed and sieved to eat the soft fruit. Over time, farmers would have selected those bananas that had fewer seeds, but such bananas eventually would become so seedless that they could not be grown from seeds, and the plants had to be reproduced asexually. The banana-rich culture we have today, the average American eats 28.5 pounds of bananas each year, was the product of the 19th century. While bananas were being cultivated in plantations in the 15th and 16th centuries, those were red or green bananas that included a lot of starch and today would be called plantains. For the most part, they had to be cooked to be softened and eaten. In 1936, a farmer in Jamaica named Jean-Francois Peugeot discovered a banana plant on his plantation that, the result of random genetic mutation, was producing yellow bananas. The fruit was naturally sweet and soft enough to be eaten without cooking. This banana grew in tightly packed bunches and had a thick peel that resisted bruising, facilitating transport. Hundreds of cultivars of this banana mutation have evolved to give the world one of the greatest food breakthroughs in history, supplying the world with the number one fruit grown to feed Earth's population, the modern yellow banana. The banana, originally called the Martinique banana, was so popular that the variety was cultivated all along the Caribbean coast in Central America. That type became known as the Gros Michel, or the Big Mike, and it was a game changer. Americans had seen bananas imported from Cuba early in the 19th century, but those were seen as merely a novelty. Likewise, bananas had been displayed in London in the 1600s, but again, the fruit was little more than an oddity. Economic and dietary changes, combined with the characteristics of the Gros Michel, created a massive trade. Imports into the U.S. gradually increased, especially at the end of the Civil War, but interest in imports really took off in the 1870s. In 1871, banana exports to the United States were valued at around $250,000. By the first year of the 20th century, the banana trade had exponentially ballooned to $6,400,000. 10 years later, it had effectively doubled again. So many bananas were imported onto the docks at the tip of Lower Manhattan that the old slit piers became known as the Banana Docks. Fast, sometimes refrigerated boats built especially to carry bananas without spoiling were called banana boats. At one point, the United Fruit Company, now known as Chiquita Brands International, had the world's largest private fleet. The Big Mike facilitated the worldwide banana market and created the American and European love for the fruit. In 1904, a 23-year-old apprentice pharmacist at Tassel Pharmacy in Latrobe, Pennsylvania, named David Evans Strickler, invented the banana-based triple ice cream sundae, better known as the banana split, one of America's most popular desserts. The banana in that split was a Big Mike. And then a banana crisis. The Gros Michel had become a classic example of a monocrop. Big Mikes were grown from thousands of genetically identical plants. That allowed a specialization that facilitated mass production and distribution, but it revealed a vulnerability. If one tree was susceptible to a pest or blight, they all would be. That blight came in the form of Fusarium oxysporum, a fungus that caused the banana plant to rot with what is commonly called Panama disease. The blight was first identified in the 1870s, and the Gros Michel was particularly vulnerable to the blight. By the 1950s, it had spread all over the banana-producing world.

0: as suddenly as it has risen, the banana market crashed. Some claim that the decline of the Big Mike inspired the popular song, Yes, We Have No Bananas. First recorded in 1923, the song was the single best-selling piece of sheet music for many decades. The solution to the problem came from an unexpected source, Derbyshire, England. In 1834, the Duke of Devonshire received a shipment of bananas from the Indian Ocean island of Mauritius. The Duke's friend and chief gardener, Sir Joseph Paxton, cultivated the bananas in the greenhouse at Chatsworth House, the Duke's home in Derbyshire. Paxton named the variety Musa Cavendishi, named after the Duke, William Cavendish. The variety was then cultivated in the Canary Islands and commercially cultivated by 1904. But the Cavendish could not compete with the Big Mike, which had a better flavor and a thicker peel that made it easier to ship. But the Cavendish turned out to have one great advantage. It was resistant to Fusarium oxysporum. Because it was not as hardy, the Cavendish could not be as easily shipped in the natural cluster like the Gros Michel. The clusters had to be broken into bunches and then boxed, making the Cavendish more costly to ship. Still, Cavendish bananas represent nearly half of the bananas produced in the world today, and nearly all of the export market. If you buy a banana outside the tropics, it is almost certainly a Cavendish. The banana trade is so lucrative that it has driven more than a century of politics, especially in Central America and the Caribbean. American-based companies corrupted local governments in order to obtain exclusive production rights, and ran huge swaths of Central American countries as virtual corporate nations. Economic exploitation gave rise to violent labor movements, which drew the United States government into a series of conflicts throughout the region. Although the wars were not exclusively driven by the economic demands of the fruit companies, the series of conflicts became known as the Banana Wars. In 1911, a private army financed by the Cayamel Fruit Company orchestrated a coup d'etat in Honduras over a conflict with rival United Fruit Company for an exclusive contract for Honduran bananas. The unstable economies and governments caused by these interventions led American writer O. Henry to coin the term Banana Republic. Today, the banana is the world's fourth major food, behind rice, wheat, and milk. Americans alone eat more than 3 million tons of bananas each year, more than apples and oranges combined. But we all might again soon be singing, Yes, We Have No Bananas, as the Cavendish is proving vulnerable to mutated strains, Panama disease. Once again, the world's export bananas are tied to a single species, and that supply is under threat. The answer might come in the form of genetically modified Cavendishes, or even the return of the Big Mike, as scientists have been trying to breed a fungus-resistant version of the Big Mike ever since the first Mike took hold in the 1900s. Or perhaps a new banana will rise to become king of the export market, and once again we'll have to get used to a new banana.
1: And a great job, as always, by Greg Hengler on the production. A special thanks to this great storytelling about, of all things, the banana. And by the way, you can hear The History Guy on his own YouTube channel. The History Guy, history deserves to be remembered. It's Walmart's biggest selling item. Who knew? 28.5 pounds each year is what each American consumes. Who knew that? And my goodness, I know I play my part. I'm way higher than 28.5 pounds each year. The story of the banana, the story of America's and the world's most popular fruit, here on Our American Stories.
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2: From ABC News, I'm Sherry Preston. After all the talk from AI leaders about slowing down development, one of the biggest companies in the industry is hitting the brakes. ABC's Sophie Flay.
3: OpenAI is shelving its next AI model, scrapping its release, saying it did not meet the company's bar for safety and went beyond what it was authorized to do. The Wall Street Journal reports the model wasn't always honest about the work it had done. It follows months of AI agents breaking their own rules, including hacking into another company and targeting U.S. government websites.
2: This comes as the White House is set to host tech leaders today. President Trump dismissing fears about rogue AI as a hoax. Pope Leo disagrees.
4: To simply say, oh, it's not going to happen and close our eyes to it, I think is probably not the most responsible way to go about that.
2: The five men arrested near a British airbase on explosives and terror charges are being allowed out on bail. ABC's Ian Pannell is near the base and says it all started with a tip from a farmer.
5: She spots these three white vehicles and a group of men which she thinks are suspicious, and she hightails out of there and contacts the authorities who then respond and make a series of arrests. Now, the police then declare effectively a major incident in the area. Counter-terrorism police are involved.
2: The newly reopened investigation into an alleged rape at Cornell University 2 years ago, now focusing on a series of messages traded by members of a fraternity.
6: Snapchat messages that the woman's attorney said one of the fraternity brothers, who was asleep at the time, but found on his phone the next day because he's part of a group chat for the fraternity, he decided that he wanted to give those messages to Jane Doe, and now they're out for everyone to see. And those messages are rather vulgar, and according to Jane Doe's attorney, they describe the fraternity brothers inviting others to join in the alleged assault.
2: ABC's Aaron Katursky. You're listening to ABC News.
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2: The president's latest shot in the trade with Canada, in effect now, the U.S. banning imports of Canadian alcohol, dairy products, and some motorcycles that are made in the country. Closing arguments are expected today in the murder trial of former American Idol contestant Caleb Flynn. He's accused of killing his wife, Ashley, in their Ohio home. He says he was asleep in another room when gunshots woke him up, and he found his wife dead. Prosecutors say he was having an affair and wanted out of the marriage. Due back in court this morning, Lindsay Clancy, the Massachusetts mom whose murder trial for the deaths of her three children ended with a hung jury.
12: All eyes are on prosecutors during the hearing, who could announce whether they plan to retry the case. Immediately after the mistrial earlier this month, Plymouth County District Attorney Tim Cruz declined to say whether he'd pursue the case further.
13: The noise in this case may be louder than it is for other prosecutions in our county, but we have treated it the same as any other case. Children were murdered, and it's our job to seek justice.
12: Meanwhile, defense lawyers for Clancy are pushing to have the case dismissed, as well as investigate the holdout juror who prompted the mistrial. Peter Haralambos, ABC News, New York.
2: The Navy now investigating after an accident on the USS Dwight Eisenhower. Two pilots had to eject while trying to land on the carrier. Four sailors are hurt. And the baseball playoffs are here. Wild card round starts with four games today. I'm Sherry Preston, ABC News.
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5: AI safety concerns. Good morning, I'm Gordon Deal, along with Nicole Murray, on this Tuesday, September 29th. Glad you could be with us. Here's what we have for you this hour.
6: OpenAI has announced that it won't release its newest artificial intelligence model because of its willingness to be deceptive.
5: A week after cyber criminals stole sensitive personal data on FBI employees, the agency is still assessing total damage.
6: The Senate has passed a college sports bill that would regulate payments to athletes and also limit transfers.
5: And how the Phillies enter baseball's playoffs today with an unusual approach to constructing a batting order.
7: The guy they have hitting a leadoff is Kyle Schwarber, who is the prototypical traditional cleanup hitter. He strikes out a ton. He's the best home run hitter in baseball. So essentially, their lineup is the exact opposite of everything every team would have done for 120 years.
5: Jared Diamond at the Wall Street Journal on Philadelphia upending everything you thought you knew about lineups. Officials from the U.S. and Iran say they've spoken with mediators in a bid to end 7 months of fighting. Reuters says any further talks are expected to focus on an amended version of a 7-day proposal that Iran presented last week during the United Nations General Assembly. A state news agency says Tehran's latest 7-day ceasefire proposal includes an end to all hostilities, the unfreezing of billions of dollars worth of Iranian assets, an end to sanctions on Iranian oil, and the lifting of the U.S. blockade on Iranian ports. Iran would then fully reopen the Strait of Hormuz, and the two sides would also resume talks on Iran's nuclear program. Secretary of State Marco Rubio on Fox News.
8: Build weapons for themselves and export the revolution. They use the money to fund Hezbollah. They use the money to fund Hamas. They use the money to fund Shia militias in Iraq. That's what they use. They use the money to sponsor terrorism and assassination plots all over the world.
5: State media says Iran's chief negotiator warned earlier today that if his country's security was not guaranteed, no infrastructure in the region would be safe from attack. The Senate has approved a college sports bill to establish a federal framework for college athletics aimed at protecting student athletes. The Protect College Sports Act passed yesterday. The bill aims to set national regulations governing payments to college athletes for their name, image, and likeness, and how often they can transfer. It would give the NCAA new authority over those rules and limited antitrust protections to enforce them. The measure would adopt a revenue-sharing framework outlined in a settlement agreement. It would also grant athletes one transfer without losing eligibility. It would also give athletes new health and labor protections. Delaware Democrat Chris Coons on other aspects.
9: Agents are required to be certified, registered, and it caps their rate at no more than 5%. All of this, I think, protects athletes, and I respect the fact that my colleague from Connecticut has a different view of it.
5: Critics say it doesn't do enough to protect athletes or curtail the enormous sums of money flowing to coaches, colleges, and conferences. The bill faces an uphill battle in the House. Authorities in the UK say five men who were arrested on suspicion

0: suspicion of plotting an attack at a British airbase that houses American bombers being used in the conflict with Iran have been released on bail, but remain under investigation. Authorities made arrests Sunday at Royal Air Force Fairford on suspicion of terrorism and explosive offenses. The five men are all British nationals who live in London and are all in their mid-20s. Analysis from Rich Kalko, retired FBI special agent. Rich, what's at play?
1: Well, what's at play is not only a concern in the UK, but a concern globally. Any location that has U.S. forces stationed, especially ones that may be engaged in the operations near and around Iran, are certainly viable targets to the in the Iranians' mind. And that's what happened here. So you've got these five people arrested for planning an attack on a UK base that was hosting U.S. Bombers. B-1s and B-52s have been flying out of there. So a very, very dangerous situation, not only for the UK, but everywhere else as well.
0: All right. So what kind of messaging now goes out, I guess, from the top ranks of the military?
1: Well, from the top ranks of the military, any military base commander is going to, lock down their base just out of, concern for the possibility that something can go wrong. So you can expect to see additional security at bases around, not only in the UK, but around the world, just out of, being careful.
0: Yeah, I don't pretend to know what's involved in this investigation at this point, but these guys are in their mid-20s. What could they have been up to? Backed by Iran, backed by Russia, acting as proxies?
1: Great question. They're going to figure that out. Everybody's got some sort of digital footprint right now. So these guys had phones, computers, iPads, whatever it is. They're going to dig into that. They want to see who they were talking to. They'll try and track where they, may have gone. So possibly figure out who they met, pulling videos from various establishments. They had explosives. Where did they get them? How did they build them? Who trained them? Typically, somebody that uses explosives tests it somewhere before they actually go to the actual attack. So they'll want to see if they did some sort of practice explosion somewhere. So there's a huge investigative element that has to happen here. Right now we're seeing the TV pictures. We see the guys sitting on the side of the road with their shirts off, checking for suicide vests. But that's barely the tip of the iceberg for what's actually going to happen investigatively. And fortunately, authorities at the NSY, New Scotland Yard, and the FBI, and other members of the U.S. Intelligence and law enforcement community are attached at the hip, and they'll work together on this.
0: Yeah, we're speaking with Rich Kalko, retired FBI special agent. We're talking about this incident in the U.K. near a base that the U.S. uses and has used for attacks on Iran. I guess if not for this resident who sort of raised eyebrows at these three vans, what, at 12:45 in the morning, things could have gone differently? I don't pretend to know. Were there definitely explosives in the van? Do we know that?
1: Yes, there's been explosives that have been reported to have been in the van. So, yes. And you know what, Gordon? We've heard this now, 9/11, 25 years ago. For 25 years, you, I, and everybody out there listening to your show has heard, if you see something, say something. And that's exactly what happened here. And goodness, it worked. So this farmer that called it in, law enforcement arrived, found the suspicious activity, found the three vans, and made the arrest. It's a success.
0: I mean, this could happen anywhere, I presume.
1: Any base, any airport, soft targets are always a concern. When you think about the number of law enforcement people out on the streets, it's minuscule compared to the population. Whether it's a shopping mall, a school, a military base, anything. And that's why that everybody's got some role in helping keep themselves, their families, and their communities safe. So that pick up the phone and make that call is very important.
0: Yeah. Help us profile who these guys might be, Rich. I think BA, like early 20s, right? The five British nationals. What I don't know. What would the FBI said could have happened in terms of them, being bought or whatever here, or radicalized?
1: Whether they were self-radicalized, recruited, encouraged, came up with a plan on their own, working for Iran or Russia or anybody else, that'll hopefully be determined fairly rapidly. They'll work hard to track this down. If these guys are looking at the serious charges and serious time, maybe one of them will cooperate. That's always helpful. So that investigation is going to take place.
0: Thanks, Rich. Rich Kalko, retired FBI special agent. If you've missed anything from today's show, you can always catch a podcast. It's available every day on Apple, Google, Spotify, or wherever you get your podcasts. 15 minutes after the hour on This Morning, America's First News.

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0: 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This is America's First News, This Morning with your host, Gordon Deal.
1: Thanks for being with us. OpenAI has announced that it's abandoning plans to release its next generation AI model over safety concerns that researchers raised during internal testing. We get more from this morning's Mike Gavin.
2: Industry leaders have been warning of the risks that ever more powerful AI technology could pose to cybersecurity and to humanity more broadly. The decision by OpenAI is one of the clearest signs so far that agent misbehavior could hurt the industry's rapid progression. The company says the latest model didn't quite meet the bar in terms of how it communicates back to the user about the type of work it's done. Late last week, OpenAI said its models access publicly available information on the Securities and Exchange Commission and U.S. Census Bureau's websites. Gordon.
1: Thank you, Mike. Meanwhile, another AI company, Anthropic, plans to caution potential investors in its IPO that advanced AI could pose, quote, catastrophic or existential risks to humanity. Reuters calls it an extraordinary warning by a company seeking to profit from the same technology. Authorities say a Kentucky officer ran the same two license plates 2,000 times. They belonged to the mother of his child. She had an order of protection against him. This is part of our sponsor here, Incogni. He didn't hack anything. He typed in a plate. Another incident, one of 120,000 cameras. The Washington Post found at least 50 more. Most were watching women. Audit logs show a police chief ran 600 searches.

0: scorches on two plates, his ex's and her teenage daughter's. 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They can't harm you if they can't find you. 20 minutes after the hour on This Morning, here's Nicole Murray.
1: And now, the three big things you need to know. Number one.
2: U.S. and Iranian officials have spoken separately with mediators as part of a renewed effort to end 7 months of war. President Trump.
3: Iran will never have a nuclear weapon. That's a very big thing. Because if you want to see turmoil and a travesty, let them take out a city with a nuclear weapon.
2: Trump also denied an Axios report that he offered Iran sanctions relief and access to frozen funds during negotiations.
1: Number two.
2: The Senate has approved a college sports bill that would regulate payments to athletes and also limit transfers. Delaware Senator Chris Coons on ABC News.
4: It means that the conferences and the colleges can set some simple rules that are in this bill about transfers, about eligibility, and it'll put in statute the right of athletes to receive revenue sharing.
2: The legislation now goes to the House.
1: Number three.
2: Transportation Secretary Sean Duffy, major airlines and more are urging Congress to quickly approve an additional $30 billion for aviation reforms.
5: A lot of these products we can't buy off the shelf. A lot of the products are being built for us specifically for this brand new air traffic control system.
2: Congress approved $12.5 billion over 5 years in 2025 for airport upgrades. Prosecutors in Central New York say they are reopening the investigation of an alleged gang rape at a Cornell University fraternity in 2024 after a recently filed civil lawsuit claiming that punishment for the accused included writing essays. President Trump has announced that the company Mesabi Metallics will build a $15 billion steel plant in Iowa over the coming years.
3: The project is expected to create up to 6,000 new construction jobs, nearly 2,000 manufacturing and mining jobs, and add another $95 billion to the U.S. economy, which is the number one economy in the world by far.
2: And finally, how fast do you use your cash? Vice.com reports that roughly half of young Americans are spending their entire paychecks just 2 days after getting paid.
0: Yeah, a lot of expenses. All right, thank you, Nicole. 23 minutes now after the hour.
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5: Thanks for joining us as the Philadelphia Phillies open their playoff run this afternoon against the Atlanta Braves. They're challenging more than a century of baseball orthodoxy around how to construct the lineup. They're putting a slugger in the leadoff spot.
6: Schwarber launches it. Gone. 1-0. 21st playoff home run.
5: From last year's playoffs, it's an approach that's helped them charge into the playoffs this year. Here's Jared Diamond, baseball writer at the Wall Street Journal. Jared set this up.
7: The Phillies are absolutely fascinating because of how they are deploying their players. Earlier this season, or at the trade deadline, the Phillies made a deal for a player named Luis Arraez, who's a veteran player, a very good hitter, three-time batting champion, about to win his fourth batting title. But he's very different than most current major league players because he never strikes out and has very little power. He is an old-fashioned singles hitter, like a guy like Rod Carew or Wade Boggs, the kind of player you really don't see anymore in today's baseball. And for this guy's entire career, teams have been using him in the leadoff spot, or maybe hitting second. And what was interesting is that he couldn't keep a job. He had been traded two other times. He had trouble finding a job as a free agent this past winter. When he got traded to the Phillies, it was his fifth team in five seasons.
5: Wow.
7: Even though he has been so successful. So the Phillies had this idea. What if he bats cleanup? The last place you would think a slap hitter like Luis Arraez would go.
5: Yeah.
7: But they've done it, and it's worked. And what's interesting is the guy who they have hitting a leadoff and have had hitting leadoff for the last 3 or 4 years is Kyle Schwarber, who is the prototypical traditional cleanup hitter. He strikes out a ton. He's the best home run hitter in baseball. So essentially, their lineup is the exact opposite of everything every team would have done for 120 years. Right. And oh, by the way, they're going to the playoffs.
5: I enjoyed the point you made about how their manager, Don Mattingly, kind of can't relate because it's not how he played, but it's working.
7: It's really a testament to Mattingly that he's trying something like this, because Don Mattingly, 65 years old, he is one of the oldest managers in all of baseball. He was obviously a star player with the Yankees, primarily in the 80s, a little bit in the early 90s. He's an old school guy, but he had this idea of what if we try something different, especially because, like I said, it hadn't seemed to work for other clubs using Arraez hitting first.

0: And here was the thinking that Mattingly really had a hand in shaping was, all right, we know this guy only hits singles. What if he hit those singles with runners on base? Suddenly those singles are driving in runs. A single to lead off the game isn't necessarily driving a run, but with a runner on third, a runner on second, it is. And the Phillies had a lot of good hitters hitting in front of him. They have Kyle Schwarber. They have Bryce Harper.
1: Yeah.
0: Now, Luis Arraez in the four spots coming up with runners on base more often than he ever has at any point in his career. And in theory, those singles are going to drive in runs. It's look, it's very non-traditional. I'm not expecting you're going to see teams trying this. But on the other hand, there really aren't many other players to try it with. Luis Arraez is kind of a one of one in modern baseball.
1: Thanks, Jared. Jared Diamond, baseball writer at the Wall Street Journal. There are four baseball wild card games today. 30 minutes now after the hour on This Morning, America's First News.

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1: at Menards. Hey, it's Kristen Bry from Point Taken on 620 WTMJ. 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
6: Thanks for spending time with us. Welcome into Tuesday, September 29th. Gordon Deal with Nicole Murray. Some of our top stories and headlines. OpenAI delays releasing its newest model over safety concerns. The U.S. and Iran talk separately through mediators. FBI still trying to understand how extensive the damage is from a massive theft of sensitive personal information from current and former employees. The Senate passed a college sports bill regulating payments and transfers, but it faces an uphill climb in the House. Bears over the Eagles in Monday Night Football. Baseball's wild card playoffs begin today. And the two-year-old in Maryland obsessed with disco. That story in about 20 minutes. This portion of the program is brought to you by Incogni. They can't scam you or spam you if they can't find you. 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When your reputation is on the line, who do you call? These days, it might be an influencer on social media. OpenAI has been ramping up its creator marketing efforts as AI safety concerns take center stage. Here's Sydney Bradley, media and tech reporter at Business Insider. Sydney, what's trending?
7: Yeah, so in the past few months, OpenAI, which owns the product ChatGPT that you probably use for almost everything now, is hiring a bunch of influencers across social media to talk about how exactly they use ChatGPT in their lives.
6: Yeah, what are they trying to get across here?
7: That ChatGPT is cool, that it's good, and it's going to help you do the things you need to do in your life, whether that's be a good parent or run a business.
6: And so how many folks do they have? And how do they, are they 1099s? Are they on staff? Like, do we know those details?
7: So the way that a lot of big tech companies work with creators is they hire an influencer for a sponsored post, and that is usually a one-off or maybe a couple times that they work together on a partnership. But for any of the hashtag ad posts that you see on your Instagram feed, that is a sponsored post by ChatGPT. And we got data that shows that OpenAI has worked with hundreds of influencers in 2026 promoting the product.
6: Wow. So they might just be on like a mini campaign, for example?
7: Yeah. It's basically an influencer will make a video explaining how they use ChatGPT in their business or their life, and they were paid by OpenAI to promote that.
6: Got it. What are the most popular topics?
7: It really ranges. The most popular topics that we saw were around coding and productivity. There's also a lot of content about career development. Hype Auditor, this one data company, helped us sort of narrow that data down. But there's also really personal examples, too, about one mother explaining how she uses ChatGPT to help her kids do their math homework, or other creators working on home renovation projects using ChatGPT to ideate and make those things come to life.
6: Wow. We're speaking with Sydney Bradley, media and tech reporter at Business Insider. The story is called OpenAI is enlisting an influencer army to make it look good for the world. You said, though, there are risks here for creators. Explain.
7: If you post a piece of content with AI, whether you use AI to make it or you just talk about AI, there's always going to be the risk now that your comment section is going to be people being very upset that you are using AI or working on behalf of an AI company because of the tension that there is right now between everyday people and these AI companies. People are nervous about their jobs getting replaced, their data centers going up next door. It's a very sensitive subject, and for

0: influencers and their fans, that relationship can be very fickle, and one post mentioning AI can turn a lot of followers against you, and that's a risk that a lot of influencers have to weigh now because the pay is actually really good, and this is their jobs as well.
1: Wow. You opened the story by talking about how AI's reputation is in hot water, and can influencers save it? Is there any evidence that the influencer campaign is working here and turning the tides at all?
0: I mean, for influencers that are especially posting about how they're using it for their business, a lot of their audience is also people trying to build a business. And in that way, it's educational content and can get people to be like, oh, I do want to actually incorporate these tools into my lives. But I think it's still too early to say how much these campaigns are going to have on the broader public opinion of AI. It's like we laid out in the data, the partnerships have been ramping up, especially this year. That'll probably continue, and we'll probably see a lot more AI companies really lean heavily on influencers and creators.
1: I thought it was interesting too. You said OpenAI, for example, is not necessarily pushing a particular script. They're open to a creator's interpretation, I guess, or idea.
0: Yeah, they want it to feel natural. So if I were to make a sponsored post about AI coding, no one would believe me. So they want people to make content and share stories that seem relevant to the story that they're usually putting out there or their everyday lives. Especially if they want to hire a lot of creators who are also entrepreneurs. And for those, it's really useful for them to tell pretty organic stories about how they're leveraging ChatGPT into their workdays or business models.
1: Thanks, Sydney. Sydney Bradley, media and tech reporter at Business Insider. If you've missed anything from today's show, there's an easy way to catch up. Just tell Alexa, Siri, or Google to play This Morning with Gordon Deal. 19 minutes now in front of the hour. Coming up next, a pizza shop in Las Vegas introduces a next level menu item.
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0: Thanks for spending time with us. Welcome into Tuesday. It is time now for the Mic Drop with this morning's Mike Gavin.
1: Good morning. We have a couple stories involving food, football, and Las Vegas to talk about today. We begin with the Raiders, who've gotten off to a surprising 3-0 start. Now, we told you a few weeks back that the Raiders' new quarterback, Kirk Cousins, admitted that his love of In-N-Out burgers has become a problem and that he couldn't think of a better way to celebrate a victory. Apparently, he's now getting the whole team involved. Social media pics show Cousins, along with a handful of teammates, including his future replacement, Fernando Mendoza, living it up at In-N-Out after a win over New Orleans on Sunday. Cousins' go-to order, we've learned, is two double-doubles, but on an off day in August, Cousins admitted he got three 3x3s for himself with no onions, but with fries.
0: Man.
1: Yeah. He can put him back, apparently. Not the biggest looking guy, but, you know, NFL quarterback.
0: Yeah.
1: You know, even an NFL quarterback, not the biggest guy on the team, can put back some serious burgers.
0: I'm so jealous of that metabolism.
1: I know.
0: Apparently.
1: I know. But we cautioned when we did this story a couple weeks ago. He is a little on the older side. He's like in his upper 30s now.
0: Yeah.
1: You got to be careful. At some point, that metabolism is gonna slam to a halt. We've all been there.
0: 3x3s?
1: He ate three
0: of them.
1: Three by threes.
0: I assume this is like a three-patty
1: burger.
0: Yeah,
1: there's like three patties on it, and he got fries with it.
0: And he got fries.
1: Yeah.
0: By eating three of these.
1: But that was, you know, back during training camp in August. It seems like during the season, and he might be kind of keeping things in check a little bit more. But now he's getting the whole team involved, so hopefully this does not become a full-fledged addiction for them.
0: I hope In-N-Out Burger rides this to tremendous profits, this free publicity from the Raiders.
1: I think they're doing okay. And while three by threes is a lot of food to tackle, even for a pro football player, it's nothing compared to another creation coming to the streets of Sin City. A pizza joint in Las Vegas is serving up a full-size Philly cheesesteak wrapped inside of an entire cheese pizza. Now, this food Frankenstein is then sliced up and served with cheese sauce and salsa for dipping. Costs $50, but it's said to serve four people. Video of its creation was posted by Fox News, and commenters mostly said they'd pass, calling it a heart attack ready to happen. Some even said that there is such a thing, Gordon, as too much when it comes to food.
0: This thing is spectacular.
1: So you like this. You're interested in this. I wasn't sure how you would go on this.
0: Oh, I love it.
1: Yeah?
0: I love it. I mean, they took that whole sub sandwich.
1: Yes.
0: And wrap that thing in a whole pizza.
1: Yes. And like a burrito.
0: It looked like a burrito. Then with the knife, they kind of gave it that little angled cut in the middle. Oh, man.
1: But you see, that's where it got you. The angled cut, serving it up in the smaller pieces and the dipping sauces, right?
0: Absolutely.
1: Idea that you can dip this in something, I know that's probably where they got you.
0: And I immediately started thinking, what am I going to pair this with? Is this more like red wine, white wine, beer? I'm not really sure, but I would look forward to figuring out how to enjoy that sandwich.
1: I'll have a couple of bites with a beer. I'll do that. We'll share one of those pieces.
0: That is a great creation. Thank you, Mike. 13 minutes now in front of the hour.
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4: 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I already know your answer, and it's because a lot of them are bad. 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Whatever happened to an honest pitch from a candidate that doesn't sound like they're reading, but rather expressing their genuine passion to bring about change? Use us and we'll drive that home, and voters will believe you. 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

0: Edgy, smart, bringing you what you need to know. This is America's First News, This Morning with Gordon Deal.
1: Thanks for being with us. Some potential good news about your aging brain. Have you ever walked into a room and forgotten why you're there or struggled to recall where you left your keys? These memory lapses aren't unusual, especially as we age, but a new paper in the journal Perspectives on Psychological Science suggests there may be an overlooked biological reason for it. Researchers at the University of Arizona argue that changes in the brain associated with aging aren't a sign of decline, but a new phase of development that supports perspective, emotional regulation, and passing on knowledge to the next generation. An author on the new research says we should think about the aging brain not as in decline, but as one adapted to prioritize wisdom. He told the Washington Post that older adults' brains rely less on the part of the brain responsible for forming and recalling new memories and more on the part associated with higher-level thinking and synthesizing information. 8 minutes now in front of the hour on This Morning. Once again, here's Nicole Murray.
0: And now, the three big things you need to know. Number one.
2: U.S. and Iranian officials have reportedly held separate indirect talks with mediators, reviving efforts to end the seven-month-long war. Senate Minority Leader Chuck Schumer doubting President Trump's capability to end the conflict.
3: Well, it's been going up for 8 months, Mr. President. The American people are out billions of dollars, are out of their pockets already. No one wants to wait any longer.
2: Trump also denied an Axios report that he eased Iranian sanctions and released frozen funds amid peace negotiations.
0: Number two.
2: OpenAI said it has chosen not to release its new artificial intelligence model to the public due to safety concerns. Meanwhile, Reuters reports that Anthropic is planning to warn potential investors in its IPO that advanced AI could pose, quote, catastrophic or existential risks to humanity.
0: Number three.
2: New estimates say that the federal government has spent at least $1.7 million to air three different TV ads featuring President Trump in recent days. That's according to Ad Impact. Senate Minority Leader Chuck Schumer says the ads could violate federal propaganda law.
3: I'm calling on the administration to reveal which agency aired this illegal propaganda, on whose orders, and exactly at what cost to the American taxpayer.
2: The White House has defended the ads, calling them public service announcements.
0: Number three.
4: Hey, what is going on here?
2: Dennis.

0: Haskins, best known for his role as Principal Richard Belding on Saved by the Bell, has died. He was 75 years old. A cause of death has not been announced. Gas prices have edged downward. However, costs are still elevated from a year ago. Gas Buddies Patrick DeHaan said issues in the West are to blame.
1: Most recent estimates by companies would put it somewhere between 5 to 8 million barrels. It does vary day by day. So oil does seem to be getting through, but it's not the full amount that we saw prior to the invasion, or I should say the attacks.
0: AAA data says the national average currently sits at $4.45 per gallon. The Daily Mail reports that older Americans may be more vulnerable to social media addiction than younger users.
2: Interesting, because I wouldn't associate older Americans just using social media that much.
0: Yeah, I feel
2: they get addicted.
0: My mom is on her phone nonstop. She never puts it down.
2: Really?
0: And experts are saying it's because older people maybe don't understand the algorithms behind social. So
2: interesting. Pay attention to your mom and dad. Tell them to put down the phone.
0: Well, she doesn't listen.
2: 6 minutes now in front of the hour.
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3: Thanks for spending time with us. Welcome into Tuesday. A toddler in Maryland who's obsessed with disco has inspired his mother to throw him a party centered around popular 70s music. Erin Donaldson Graff told People.com that William, her two-year-old, loves disco and funk from the 70s, and his favorite is Earth, Wind, and Fire. So she found inspiration for the party from old Earth, Wind, and Fire album covers and concerts. They used oranges, yellows, warm sunset tones, and silver disco balls. Food options included mac and cheese, mini cheeseburgers, chicken tenders, crab cakes, and a sundae cart. The takeaway bag for each kid included a tote bag with an Earth, William, and Fire brand t-shirt, a personalized diaper bag with their name on it, few other little items. For Nicole Murray and Mike Gavin, I'm Gordon Deal. 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
2: From ABC News, I'm Sherry Preston. The security breach at the FBI has affected nearly all of the agency's employees, but the group behind it says exposing agents was not its purpose. Here's ABC's Karen Waugh.
3: The data that was hacked includes everything from FBI agents' social security numbers to their addresses, even their medical records. Sources say a recent memo warned FBI employees to protect themselves, such as reviewing their home security and not taking unsolicited phone calls. The notorious hacking group that took responsibility for the breach now claims it will not release the data, suggesting it only carried out the attack to show its capabilities after earlier this year, the FBI exposed details of how the group operates.
2: The Pentagon also now admitting a hack, the personal information of nearly 3 million current and former members of the military compromised. A new batch of bans on Canadian products now in effect.
4: It's the latest volley fired in a trade dispute that has roiled cross-border relations at the White House Monday.
5: Well, they want to have a deal with us. They call us all the time.
4: Without offering specifics, President Trump says.
5: The problem is that they've treated the United States very unfairly.
4: The new import ban covers 68 product categories, with Canadian liquor hit the hardest.
2: ABC's Jim Ryan. In an overnight court filing, CNN, MS Now, and Politico, the media companies affected by the Trump administration's ban, filed a motion for preliminary injunction asking the court to block the media ban until the case is further resolved in court. In a two-year-old rape allegation at the center of a new investigation at Cornell University.
6: What happened more recently is Jane Doe filed a civil lawsuit, and the local district attorney, who declined to bring criminal charges at the time back in 2024, said there were discrepancies between what she reported then and what she's alleging now.
2: ABC's Aaron Katursky. As top AI leaders meet at the White House, OpenAI is shelving its next model, saying it didn't meet the company's standards for safety and went beyond what it was authorized to do. You're listening to ABC News.
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0: I'll make no bones about it. World Dairy Expo is considered our Super Bowl here at the Midwest Farm Report. We're ready to go. How about you? Welcome in, everybody. It's the fabulous Farm Babe Pam Yonke. Yes, this is the Midwest Farm Report. World Dairy Expo officially opens 9 a.m. this morning when the trade show doors open. Lots of things that we'll be following today, including the reveal of a time capsule that was sealed some 30 years ago. What tidbits, what facts are we going to find about World Dairy Expo and dairy in general 30 years ago? We'll find out about that. Another newsmaker on the way today. Dane County going to announce details on renovation plans for the very facility World Dairy Expo uses, the Alliant Energy Center grounds. Everybody waiting for that information. And we'll be there. Don't forget, follow the Midwest Farm Report team all day long on social media. Look for Midwest Farm Report, Fabulous Farm Babe. We'll be posting all kinds of content as the day unfolds. Weather-wise, what can I tell you? Today may be the last decent dry day for World Dairy Expo this week. Today we've got partly cloudy skies on the way. Daytime highs right around 73. Then the showers start moving in tonight into Wednesday. Showers and thunderstorms possible on Wednesday. Daytime highs 68. Showers still in the forecast on Thursday, 68. And then back to sunshine on Friday, the final day of World Dairy Expo. Highs around 64. Stu Mocker, ag meteorologist, has the weather details in about 15 minutes. Coming up next, that school lunch program. It may look easy from the outside, but trying to get nutritional values and budgets to mesh, not so easy. Kylie Allen shares that story next.
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2: 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Caitlin Harrison is the director of Food and Nutrition Services at Elmbrook School District. She says it's a complex dance of balancing nutritional guidelines, student preferences, and school budgets. She tells us where she begins the process.
5: So how we do it in Elmbrook, which is a pretty standard process, but it can vary from school to school. We build monthly menus, and then we cycle our menus about every 6 to 8 weeks. And so kind of how we start is we start with the federal guidelines that govern our program. So we have

0: a set of rules and regulations that we do need to follow since we receive federal dollars. And so we use that as our basis when we start planning menus. So we look at all of those guidelines that include total calorie count based on the age and grade of the child. That also includes fat percentages, different sodium regulations based on the group of children. That also includes us serving whole grains, lean proteins, and then we also have a requirement to serve a certain variation of fruits and vegetables so that students are getting a variety of nutrients throughout the week. And then we also are required to include beans or legumes to make sure that those students are getting enough fiber throughout the week.
1: Tell me a little bit about this funding that you're referring to. What do you use it for and why is it important?
0: Sure. So that really drives everything that we do in our school meal programs. So if you participate in the National School Lunch or School Breakfast Program, you receive a certain level of funding based on the students that participate in your cafeteria. So you get a certain reimbursement, whether that student is on paid status, lunch or breakfast, reduced status or free. And so that reimbursement from the federal government can vary based on that level of student and their economic status. And so that funding needs to cover everything that we do in our food service operation. So it has to cover not just the food cost, but the labor, the salaries and benefits that we pay our team members. It has to cover equipment cost. It has to cover paper goods and all of those overhead expenses. So maintenance on equipment, day-to-day utilities that we use. All of that has to cover everything that we do in our food service programs, which can be kind of surprising to a lot of community members because at the top end, we're receiving about $4.50 for a meal if we're serving it to a free student. And that can be quite shocking because after we look at the overhead costs of the things that I just explained, we have $1 to $2 to spend on food for a student lunch tray.
1: Caitlin, let's circle back to the meals themselves. We know children can be picky. I myself was a picky eater growing up. Tell me how you keep meals exciting for students and keep them coming back through the lunch line.
0: Sure. So we do our best to provide a variety of options. And so it can look different from day to day, what's on the menu. And what we do at Elmbrook is we survey our families to gauge what students are interested in. So we get information back from families and from students. And so that drives a lot of what we put on our menus, of course, with the spin of making sure that everything is whole grain, low sodium, and then serving lots of fresh produce. And then we also serve a variety of options every single day so that a student isn't tied to just one thing. So they do have choice. So what our menus look like is depending on the level, as you get older, you have more variety, but you will always have a minimum of two options for lunch every day. And that's just the main entree for all of our schools. And I'm speaking about Elmbrook specifically, but there are the majority of school districts in the state do this as well. We offer a fresh fruit and vegetable bar every single day. So we have a variety of options on there. We have four choices for the student. And so that gives them the opportunity to maybe see something that mom and dad don't serve at home. And they can try a little bit. If they really like it, they can come back up for seconds. But we feel really strongly that our class or our cafeteria is part of their education. And so we're just educating them on nutrition and

0: and the variety of foods that we serve. So they might have a little bit more exposure to that than they would at home, and just trying something different than they're used to seeing. So our biggest thing is, you know, receiving feedback from families on what they would like to see, but then also providing variety and exposure to the students as they come through the breakfast or the lunch line.
1: Off the top of your head, what are some of those most common things that you hear from families from the survey?
0: Oh, sure. So from students specifically, it is we enjoy chicken and pizza and hamburgers, the things that you would think a student would say, that's what they're saying. and then from parents, what we're hearing is they just want more variety, and they do want their students to be exposed to new and different items. So that could be they're looking for more whole grains, they're looking for exposure to different ethnicities of food. And so that's what parents are looking for. But students, it is that common. And I've been doing this for 15 years now, and it hasn't changed. The students are gravitating towards chicken products, pizza, and some different flavors here and there. But that typically happens as they get older into middle school and high school.
1: Caitlin Harrison along with us. She's keeping students fueled at Elmbrook School District as the Director of Food and Nutrition Services. Caitlin tells me that she has a passion for serving quality food, but the best part is seeing the students' reaction after she does so. It's kept her coming back for over 15 years. For the Midwest Farm Report, I'm Kylie Allen.
2: 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Stay tuned as Ag Meteorologist Stu Muck gives you the latest forecast in just moments, right here on the Midwest Farm Report.
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5: 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Let's get started with the weather forecast. Tumac Ag Meteorologist with us. And so today is probably the last day this week where we're going to be able to get much done outside, huh?
6: Well, the day we'll talk about no rain. How about that?
5: Okay, yeah. And, even if it comes in, it's going to slow down the harvest. I got those numbers later this morning, but and for a World Dairy Expo, it means that you better start bringing along an extra layer, huh?
6: Yeah, be ready for some moisture. Temperature's still mild as it all gets underway. It's not till the end of the week that we cool down. So, you know, we don't have that. I've been at World Dairy Expos in October where you wished you had your winter coat on because the wind was blowing out of the north and it seemed like the wind chill was 20 below. Not going to be quite that way as we get the show underway. I mean, look out to the west. There's a flood watch in northern Iowa, including areas like Mason City and further on down toward Waterloo. They're under that flood watch already. Not the case in Wisconsin, but we still have a low pressure system out to the west, the western Dakotas. Rain is pushed into the eastern Dakotas and northwest Minnesota. Not in Wisconsin yet, but northwest Wisconsin into the afternoon may very well see some rain developing. That rain will push east and southeast on through the state. Then late today, overnight, and on into the day tomorrow. And certainly we can say that all of Wisconsin will most likely be dealing with some rain into tomorrow morning. And that chance could last into the day Thursday as that moisture pulls up from the tropical storm in the southwest U.S. And it's going to continue to feed right up here into the central part of the U.S. I'll have forecast details after this.
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5: All right, buddy, let's have that forecast then.
6: All right, well, there's some sun today. Still a good-looking Tuesday. Clouds will roll in from west to east, though, and I expect we're in the low toward mid-70s, above normal, a very mild Tuesday. Winds out of the southwest and south about 5 to 10. It's tonight, then, that rain will definitely be seen building into western Wisconsin this afternoon, spreading across the state through the night. Temps in the upper 50s to around 60 with south breezes. Mostly cloudy Wednesday, showers. I'd expect rain could start to add up easily, quarter to half inch amounts overnight into Wednesday. More rain Wednesday night into Thursday when we could see an inch plus, especially in the south. I'd expect temps on Wednesday probably still in the upper 60s or almost 70. Upper 60s Thursday, Pam, but that's finally when rain starts to taper off. Yes, sun returns Friday, Saturday, Sunday, but it will be cooler down in the mid and low 60s.
5: Well, that's all right. Like you and I have talked about before, it's not snow, which is possible in Wisconsin.
6: Yeah, it's not snowing. I remember way back being at World Dairy Expo in an FFA jacket, wishing we had a parka because it was so cold.
5: Perfect timing. Today is FFA Day at World Dairy Expo, so they're getting in before the rain starts rolling in. Very good, Stu. We'll catch up with you tomorrow, buddy.
6: All right, see you then.
5: Stu Muck, our ag meteorologist, along with us. Yeah, we're expecting somewhere in the neighborhood, I think they said over 1,200 FFA members that are going to be taking part in World Dairy Expo today, hopefully thinking about their future. Your future, John Heinberg, market advisor with Total Farm Marketing out of West Bend, to chat with Lisa Benke from...

0: 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All on the way.
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0: Hey, this is WTMJ's Steve Scafidi. 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

0: Act is still offline. Here's ABC Chief Law and Justice correspondent Pierre Thomas.
1: The agency has an urgent warning to virtually all bureau employees. The hackers allegedly compromised the FBI's employment website, stealing personal information, potentially thousands of current and former FBI employees involved, social security numbers, personal addresses, even medical and psychiatric records.
0: The group claiming responsibility for the FBI hack now telling some media outlets it will not release the information that it stole publicly. The president's import ban on about $1 billion worth of Canadian liquor, dairy products, and motorcycles now in effect. Former special counsel Jack Smith due before a Senate Judiciary Committee hearing this morning to face questions over his two criminal investigations of President Trump. This is ABC News.
2: Outdoor Living Unlimited, WTMJ News Time, 531. I'm Neil Doyle. Plans advance for a one-year moratorium on new data centers in the city of Milwaukee.
3: The City Plan Commission unanimously decided that a development pause will give local lawmakers time to change zoning codes. A separate proposal would create a new data center land use category with its own restrictions. City Planning Director Tanya Fonseca.
4: Data centers of all sizes involve unique infrastructure and operational equipment that warrant further local review, including potential noise, air quality, and backup generation considerations.
3: The moratorium still needs approval in committee and from the full Common Council. Jessica Gatso, WTMJ News.
2: Microsoft is foregoing an annual $5 million incentive for its data center campus in Mount Pleasant. Village President David DeGroot says most of that money is coming right back to the village.
5: That's why the village will dedicate every dollar of this funding to reduce Mount Pleasant's portion of the property tax burden on our residents starting immediately.
2: The money will also go towards capital costs like rebuilding roads or buying EMS vehicles. Microsoft became eligible for the incentive after completing its first hyperscale data center in Mount Pleasant. Construction is in progress on a second facility. With Giannis gone and new faces on the team, Milwaukee Bucks fans, some of them worried about a possible rebuild year, but those in the Bucks front office don't think that will be the case.
6: At Bucks Media Day, lots of players have chips on their shoulders from being traded or viewed as a non-competitive team in the NBA. Bucks general manager John Horst says otherwise.
7: First of all, we're building. This isn't a rebuild. We believe that building the right way, building the next great era of Bucks basketball, has to have a foundation of competitiveness.
6: Horst says the team won't be perfect, but there's no complacency in the organization.
7: If we can look back at the end of this season and say that we competed every day and it's obvious that we've gotten better, I think we'll all be very successful at that, and the wins and losses will take care of themselves.
6: Bucks basketball begins on October 21st against the Washington Wizards. Nizer Spencer, WTMJ News.
2: Time for WTMJ's sports update. Week 3 of the NFL wrapping up last night. It was the Bears over the Eagles 27-7. So the Packers still sitting in last place in the NFC North after a 1-2 start, getting ready for a Week 4 matchup against the Buccaneers. Tight end Tucker Kraft.
8: We're 3 games into the season. We have 14 games to play. We've been in worse spots, you know, but everyone in this locker room, you know, we trust Matt. Jordan said it, you know, we know what this offense can look like when we're rolling. So we're just going to focus on getting on the same page and playing good football.
2: Sunday's game, a noon kick in Tampa Bay, and the MLB playoffs officially get started today. All 4 wild card matchups will be in action. Brewers taking on the winner of the Cubs-Padres series. That game, a 9 o'clock start tonight at Petco Park. Take a look at the road, your WTMJ Time Saver traffic. 94 southbound, right at the ramp from Rawson Avenue. Just something to be mindful of. Looks like a couple of emergency vehicles on the scene there over on the left shoulder. As for your forecast, should see plenty of sunshine early, some increasing clouds throughout the day, a little bit warmer as well with a high near 72. Right now, 52 degrees in Milwaukee. I'm Neil Doyle, Outdoor Living Unlimited, WTMJ News Time, 535.
9: Not looking so hot these days, but that's really not unexpected. We're into the harvest now, right? Or is it a big deal? We're talking with John Heinberg, Market Advisor with Total Farm Marketing out of West Bend on a Tuesday morning. If you've got a question that you'd like John to try to ponder, feel free to send it to me now on our talk text line. That's 877-301-FARM. 877-301-3276. Or maybe you've got a question about World Dairy Expo. Granddaddy of the Dairy Show officially opens 9 a.m. this morning when the trade show doors go open.

0: talking about the show and the generational stories that you might otherwise miss with Lisa Benke from the World Dairy Expo staff in just a moment. So glad you're along with us on this, the final day of September. Yeah, it is the 29th day of September. What can I tell you? Did you know on this day back in 1982, probably the first time the general public became aware of massive recalls in the grocery store? Now, this time around, it was cyanide-laced Tylenol. Do you remember this? 3 out of 7 people had already passed away on this day in 1982 because of the contaminated Tylenol. I remember seeing that story, and store shelves in grocery stores, in convenience stores, at obviously drug stores, clear, wiped free of all Tylenol products while they tried to figure out what was going on. I believe they traced it back to an individual that contaminated that product, but we didn't know. That was on this day back in 1982. Another not-so-great headline. On this day in 2006, John Klang was a principal at Weston High School in Casnovia, and he was shot and killed on this day back in 2006 by a 15-year-old student that apparently was upset over a disciplinary warning the principal had given him over bringing tobacco to school. Took guns from his parents' house in a farming community of Casnovia, brought the school weapons to school, and before class started, he pointed the gun at the teacher. That was on this day back in 2006. Happy birthday to basketball legend Kevin Durant, 38 years young. And now you know. Tuesdays, and time for us to catch up with our friends from the Steffes Group. That's Steffes Group.com. Great website. Even if you're not shopping, you're going to learn something. I just was perusing some of the articles they've got under Insights. Take a look there. You say it's time for you to start talking about an auction, or maybe you've got a couple pieces that you want to go. 800-726-8609. That's the direct number to talk with staff. 800-726-8609. One of the guys that's out there doing the business, Ashley Hewen from the Steffes Group, along with us. This is the time of the year when I think everybody does, I want to say, a mental inventory, if nothing else, Ashley. Snow's not flying, but the weather is starting to change. Harvest is hopefully plodding forward. And when you look long term, it may be the time to think about letting a piece of land go that you're not going to be using next year, or acquiring more land. That takes more time than just buying a tractor usually, doesn't it?
1: Yeah, it truly does. You know, and we're booking quite a few auctions here for the fourth quarter. You know, we've got a pretty nice lineup, you know, all over the Midwest. Specifically, we got 3 auctions over in Wisconsin here, and we've got in Jackson County, we're going to be selling 248 acres. That's by Hixton. We've got Columbia County, that's 147 acres. And then there's a third one, and this one includes a big dairy too. So if you're looking for a facility, there's 390 acres over by Stratford, Wisconsin. So yeah, that's going to be pretty nice, and quite a big facility as well, and land right around it. So that's going to be an opportunity for somebody.
0: Well, and like we said, you want to, on those kind of ticket items, you definitely want to start doing your research in advance. Now, you mentioned those 3 properties in Wisconsin. Ashley, give us a little sense on timing. How does that process begin? Have you had this land lined up for a long time? I mean, just give people a little sense of tempo when it's something like land, which we never want to give up and are always looking to acquire.
1: Yeah, truly. So it is quite a process. It starts with that phone call. We come out, we talk about it. Obviously, they've been thinking about selling for some time, just never pulled the trigger. So they want to hear about the process. They want to know what they're going to have to pay in tax. A lot of these people were lining up to do 1031 exchanges and defer the tax and invest into what's called a DST. And if you go to our website, we've got several pages of that to kind of walk you through the process, because, you know, a lot of this stuff's been in the family for a long, long time. Yes. And your basis is so low that it does create quite a bit of a taxable event. And there's ways to get around that. And there's ways to, you know, just use it as an investment and actually make more money off of it than you potentially are today.
0: Excellent. 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
0: Well, it looks like Wisconsin farm fields are slowly but surely being harvested. The latest update from the Wisconsin Ag Statistical Service shows across the state right now, we've got about 4% of our corn that's already been harvested and about 5% of our soybeans that have already been taken off. One thing to kind of keep an eye on is that Wisconsin's corn crop continues to kind of drop in quality. This week, we've got about 26% of our corn crop called fair, 49% called good, 10% excellent, and all those numbers just a little bit lower than they were a week ago. Markets in Chicago this morning feeling that harvest pressure. So right now in overnight trade, and we'll be talking more about this with John Heinberg in a moment, December corn's down a penny at 521. November soybeans currently down a penny at 1286. The wheat for December's down a nickel at 684. July new crop down a nickel, 707 a bushel. Yesterday, no change on barrel or block cheese in Chicago. AA butter drifted 3 cents lower to $1.37 per pound. As far as our fluid contracts, the November Class 3 milk that goes into cheese unchanged, $15.48. December's down $15.99 a hundredweight. These prices make any kind of farming difficult, but if you're a dairy operator, it's particularly challenging, and there's not much you can do about it. How can you find like minds that are dealing with some of the same stressors? World Dairy Expo really is an answer. I talked about that yesterday with Lisa Benke. She's a dairy kid herself, and she's been the communications manager at World Dairy Expo for a while. Both the generational side of World Dairy Expo and just the like-mindedness when you get dairy farmers together, what struck her yesterday as the show was about to begin.
4: I think farmers are intrinsically hopeful, and one of the things is when you're among people that understand precisely what your challenges are on a daily basis, for a lot of people, this is a vacation. It's a lot of work, right? But it's the most enjoyable week they have because they are surrounded by their best friends, people that they see maybe this once a year. And it is generational. I watch how many kids grow up here together and how they stay in the business. I look at the kids who are awarded, for instance, the Merle Howard Award, or who participated in the National 4-H Dairy Conference, and how many of them come back here, you know, as adults, as dairy producers, because it struck them when they were here that this is where excellence is awarded and displayed. And if you want to be successful in the dairy industry, it's hard. And the people that are succeeding, the people that are trying to succeed, they're all here and they all have a story to tell. They all have information to share. And I think the exchange of ideas and just being among, again, people that truly, truly have empathy and understanding of what your challenges are trying to manage a herd of cows, they're all here. And so therefore, I think the conversations have a common denominator from the get-go. And because of that, you don't waste a lot of time. You can get right down into the guts of what do I need to, what do

0: We need to figure out at this show, and people do.
1: Very good point. Lisa Benke, Communications Coordinator, World Dairy Expo 2026. Like I said, the trade show opens officially 9 a.m. this morning. That show will continue until 4 p.m. on Friday. 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
1: Thank you for your updates on our talk text line this busy Tuesday morning. We've got more than 1,000 FFA members that are on their way to the Wisconsin or to World Dairy Expo, rather. Connie from Valder says their bus is leaving about 5:45 this morning. Thank you for that. 877-301-FARM. That's our talk text line. 877-301-3276. 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A lot of harvest pressure in our markets these days, John, and it doesn't end there. Not as much fruitful conversation out of the meeting between the president and the president of China as we might have liked, huh?
6: Yeah, we had a pretty tough day in the grain markets, and especially in the soybean market yesterday after we finally got some of the details, mostly released by the Chinese administration in this regard versus U.S. Government releasing the data. Came out Sunday morning late, or, you know, Sunday morning, early Monday morning, Sunday night, the details of the most recent trade rounds of talks. And the one thing we were really focusing on, at least I was the 10% tariff that's out there on U.S. grains going into China. That includes soybeans and everything else. They decided to remove or eliminate the tariff on corn, wheat, rice, cotton, as well as other crops of that nature. But they left a 10% tariff on soybeans. So that immediately kind of sent the soybean market into shock. Why did that probably trigger such a big concern? Right now, just the way the global soybeans are priced, right, between U.S., Brazil, Argentina, the countries that do the majority of the exporting, U.S. beans are still very competitive, at least for the Chinese government to buy. But that 10% tariff eliminates the possibility of the independent crusher or processor in China to buy U.S. beans. So, and I kind of think beans got their own little story building anyway with the 25 million metric ton commitment, which China's picked up about half of that. It just kind of feels like to me the Chinese government wants to kind of control their own bean supply.

0: because they're the ones doing the buying and they sell their beans to the independent crushers in China off auctions. So I think that was probably the reason that was left on in that regard. Now, for corn and wheat, obviously the market fell in sympathy with the soybean market yesterday. And just having that tariff off doesn't mean we're going to get business in the corn market or the wheat market, which we really would like to see. Right now, the financial side of it for corn, it doesn't really pay for a Chinese purchaser to come in and buy U.S. corn given current prices, but at least opens a door up for if things were to change, that business could come our way. So borderline friendly. Love to have seen an announcement saying they're buying XYZ of corn or wheat, but didn't happen. So again, that was some of the biggest reason we saw the pressure in the market yesterday.
1: 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All that being said, John, now we're looking at changing weather dynamics in the upper Midwest, in the I states, Iowa, Illinois, Indiana. Rain on the way. What's the latest you noticed on yesterday's crop progress report?
0: Well, the big concern right now is the Western Belt and especially the state of Iowa. And again, you go look at the weather maps this morning, the flood watches are already in place for basically 2/3 of the state of Iowa. As harvest progress in Iowa, which was the garden spot for the most part this summer in terms of corn and soybean production, is really behind. Iowa soybean harvest is only 3% complete versus 15% last year. You know, it's 17% of the 5-year average. So you can see soybean harvest is barely getting going. Corn harvest at 5% versus 14% last year and 10% on the average. So not as bad in the corn harvest side. So that's become a very interesting issue. Now they're talking heavy rain again coming through right through the core of Iowa into northern Illinois, and it's just going to keep things hard to go. Now, some concerns are really starting to talk about quality, what's going to happen with this crop through that area. Even though we got a little bit of a drier forecast after this system goes through, it's still going to take time because fields are wet from talking to guys in the area. And what's gotten interesting out there in the soybean side in the Western Corn Belt is crushers as well as exporters. We had a good export shipment number yesterday with those beans that China's been buying, getting loaded up and getting moving already. They're looking for beans, and we've seen some very interesting jumps in basis for areas like Sioux Falls, South Dakota. It's got up to $1.50 a bushel over the board right now for immediate delivery beans, as the processors as well as the exporters are out and they're looking for beans right now, and the harvest just cannot begin. The other state that's also been a big concern is Ohio. They're also very much like Iowa, very behind the averages and the pace just due to the consistent wet weather we've had in the last couple of weeks.
1: So those that may still have them in storage or off the combine stood to gain pretty big in the short.
0: Yeah, and that's the thing that's interesting. Talking to a couple of guys in South Dakota yesterday, is like, you know, where are the beans at? Don't forget, this is the area that had a massive crop, things along those lines. And from just talking to him and a couple other guys, a lot of producers don't store beans up there. They ship them out right away. They don't want to deal with the storage on soybeans, and they move them out, even though they had such a massive supply last year. They had bases like $1.50 under the board here at harvest time. So beans are tight, and they just can't get to them, and the processors are bumping bids to try to find some somewhere.
1: Interesting. All right, John, we're going to leave it at that, my friend. Catch up with you in a week. Are you coming over to World Dairy Expo?
0: My daughter is today, but I'll be staying here at my desk. But yeah, it brings back good memories of those FFA days.
1: I was going to say, John Heinberg, former ag teacher, FFA advisor. Very good. Thanks, my friend. We'll catch up with you soon. 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See you again tomorrow morning.
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1: Six o'clock, I'm Vince Vitrano on Wisconsin's Morning News. Tuesday, September 29th, our top story. Milwaukee could hit pause on new data centers.
2: I'm Eric Bilstead. 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
3: I'm Debbie Lozaga. Well, it looks like we've got a fire on Highway 195 or First Street. This is the Racine-Kenosha County line, technically, just east of I-94. It's on the right shoulder, so something to look out for as you're making your way past 100th Avenue. So just be careful if you're heading through there. Other than that, we've actually got a pretty good ride. We do have a crash on the off-ramp to 145 from northbound 41. Not really affecting the main line, though. So at this point, we don't really have any delays. I'm Debbie Lozaga with your WTMJ Time Saver Traffic.
1: Sunshine this morning, then we should see increasing clouds today. High of 71 tonight, a low down to 60 with some scattered showers moving in. From the WTMJ Breaking News Center, Milwaukee leaders considering an ordinance that would pause new data center developments. City Plan Commission advanced that proposal on Monday, Alderwoman Marina Dmitrievic saying it gives lawmakers time to work on regulatory legislation.
4: While we've been asked to ban this forever, that is not something within the governmental toolbox that we have, but what we do have is this one-year moratorium. This can give us the additional time that we need, because along the way in these last couple months and versions, we found that that protection just wasn't there.
1: Separate ordinance would amend city zoning codes to establish that regulatory framework, including a ban on data centers over 60,000 square feet.
2: Microsoft is waiving the $5 million incentive for its data center campus in Mount Pleasant.
5: The Village says Microsoft is redirecting the funds back to the Racine Economic Development Corporation. Village President David DeGroot says most of the money will go towards property tax relief.
6: Our goal is to use this annual funding from Microsoft to keep the Village's property tax rate stable or potentially lower it over time.
5: The money will also be used to cover capital costs like rebuilding roads or buying police and fire vehicles. Jessica Gatso, WTMJ News.
1: Today, the President and House Speaker Mike Johnson will be meeting with tech leaders at the White House. They'll be discussing the future of AI and what role government should play in regulation. Speaker Johnson laying out what to expect.
7: There'll be a deliberate discussion about the responsibility of the companies to maintain safety and what role, if any, the government has to play in that.
1: AI industry leaders have made public calls for the government to implement guardrails on AI, citing it's growing too rapidly.
2: A serious data security breach at the FBI affecting nearly all employees.
8: The data that was hacked includes everything from FBI agents' social security numbers to their addresses, even their medical records. Sources say a recent memo warned FBI employees to protect themselves, such as reviewing their home security and not taking unsolicited phone calls. The notorious hacking group that took responsibility for the breach now claims it will not release the data, suggesting it only carried out the attack to show its capabilities after earlier this year, the FBI exposed details of how the group operates.
2: ABC's Karen Hua, the Pentagon is also dealing with its own data breach, an official confirming that an employee database was compromised with hackers obtaining the personal information of nearly 3 million current, former, and deceased members of the military.
1: Starting today, new tariffs and import bans go into effect on nearly $1 billion worth of Canadian goods, things that include alcohol and dairy. President Trump says he's not bothered by the trade war.
9: They've treated the United States very unfairly. They have been one of the worst countries in the entire world. You know, we get along with China, we get along with the people, and we make good deals, but Canada's been really very difficult to deal with, actually.
1: New ban comes on top of 50% tariffs President Trump placed on about 5% of Canadian goods last month. The move prompted Canadian Prime Minister Mark Carney to retaliate, as he said, dollar for dollar on a range of U.S. imports.
2: Despite an overall negative outlook on the economy, Wisconsin businesses have a lot of optimism. MMAC Senior Director of Communications Ryan Amundson on Wisconsin's Midday News, what the latest survey says about the 75 largest privately held businesses in the state.
10: Between 2024 and 2025, they had a collective revenue of $235 billion. That's a 4% increase in growth over that same period. And when they were surveyed, they said 88% of them have high confidence in their success over the next 12 months and expect to grow. And that's up pretty dramatically from last year.
2: Companies in this survey include SC Johnson and Quick Trip.
1: Coming up, the Milwaukee Bucks enter a new era. 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
0: The big event in Milwaukee, a few Brewers stars popped up at Monday night, sports at 6:15.
10: A newborn is said to be doing well, safely surrendered at a Safe Haven baby box in Racine. The fire department says baby girl was placed in the box at Fire Station 4 over the weekend. She was found in good health. Child Protective Services working on finding a home for adoption. This is the second surrender in Racine since the baby box was installed in 2024. Baby boxes allow parents to legally and anonymously surrender a newborn up to 30 days old in a safe environment.
0: Lindsay Clancy is set to return to a Massachusetts courtroom this morning. There'll be a hearing that could determine the future of her murder case.
11: The big question for this morning's hearing is whether prosecutors will decide to retry the case of the Massachusetts mother accused of murdering her three children after an 11-1 deadlock prompted a mistrial earlier this month. If prosecutors decide to retry the case, Judge William Sullivan could set a trial date during the hearing. Defense lawyers for Clancy are also pushing to have the case thrown out, as well as investigate whether the holdout juror was dishonest during the jury's selection and deliberations process. Peter Harlamus, ABC News, New York.
10: A lot of attention as we head into October with the Milwaukee Brewers going into the playoffs, of course, and the Green Bay Packers are up and running now. What about the Bucks? The Milwaukee Bucks ready to hit the court next week with plenty of new faces.
12: Taylor Jenkins is the new head coach for the new era of the Milwaukee Bucks. Co-owner Wes Edens appeared at Bucks Media Day and spoke highly of the hiring.
13: Taylor is a tremendous teacher. He believes in what he does. He's got a plan for it. He's a very hard worker. I mean, we think he can have a similar impact on some of our, you know, really talented players here.
12: Coach Jenkins embraced that teacher role.
14: That's why I'm here. I love teaching all the individuals in the organization, players, staff, my fellow coaches, to learn who I'm going to be, what kind of relationships are we going to build. So I got to teach who I am first before I teach what we're going to do on the court.
12: Bucks tip off preseason games next Monday at the Pfizer. Nizer Spencer, WTMJ News.
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3: Yeah, pretty quiet ride so far this morning. We do have that one crash on the off-ramp to 145 from northbound 41. Something to keep in mind, but it's not on the main line. We do have the eastbound 195 or 1st Street, the Racine-Kenosha County line, with a fire. I'm not sure if it's a vehicle fire or a building fire. It's just east of I-94, so something to keep in mind if you're going to be heading through that area. I'm not seeing delays with that at the moment, but just something to keep in mind. The rest of the system is looking great. We're not seeing really any other delays. I'm Debbie Lazga with your WTMJ Time Saver Traffic.
4: From TMJ4, I'm meteorologist Brendan Johnson with your Storm Team forecast. We're starting off with sunshine, temperatures in the 40s and 50s again for our Tuesday, but then increasing cloud cover, and with southerly winds, we'll at least get those highs into the low and mid 70s. Scattered showers, though, roll in tonight, mostly cloudy, low around 60 degrees, and we'll look for rounds of steady to even heavy rainfall on our Wednesday, up to an inch of rainfall accumulation possible, highs topping out in the upper 60s.
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5: Live from the Annex Wealth Management Studios at the Avenue in downtown Milwaukee, this is Wisconsin's Morning News. Here are your hosts, Vince Vitrano and Eric Bilstad.
6: Everybody who's anybody will be there. Or anybody who's everybody? How would you say that? All of the most important people.
7: Yeah, a lot of the important people are going to be there.
5: Happening today.
6: The White House will host tech executives today to discuss artificial intelligence. It will be an AI summit, and a lot of the big names will be there for it.
8: The meeting was called after a series of warnings saying AI could pose an existential threat to humanity, and some industry leaders began asking Congress to take action. But the president and House speaker say there needs to be a balance between regulation and innovation.
9: Notably absent from the list of attendees for today's meeting, Senate Majority Leader John Thune. Thune did meet with Anthropic's CEO on Capitol Hill yesterday. Other AI CEOs are also expected to take meetings on the Hill throughout the week.
6: Yeah, so it's going to last all week long. That's News Nation's Gabriel Caracciolo. They're reporting on it. So they have a lot of safety concerns. In fact, there's one that broke overnight. OpenAI is canceling plans to release its latest system next month because the model failed to meet safety standards. So the safety leaders, the research folks, decided not to ship the model after finding it was worse at sticking to human users' values and goals than previous systems. Okay, it's not doing what we're asking it to do.
7: It's doing its own stuff, and it's okay. I love the term dishonest. Mm-hmm. It's lying to us about what it's doing.
6: The model wasn't always honest about the work right. It had done.
10: Some of the biggest names in AI research are warning governments to prepare for an intelligence explosion caused by AI improving itself faster than people can keep up. The researchers warning, once an intelligence explosion begins, the window for action may close.
6: ABC's Sophie Flay. So that is the thought process with all this. So now we'll see if anything comes of this week. One of the issues, see, you hear a lot of downplaying of this in Washington. One theory for that is the economy. Hey, if we all act like this is a terrible thing and we're really worried about it, then that could mean the markets would drop significantly. So that might be one theory as to why we're seeing some hoax talk that this really isn't that big of a deal.
7: Right, you look at what's keeping the markets afloat, and things have been sliding due to increased energy costs and all of those things, but there's still been a lot of investment in AI that has maybe helped mitigate some of that. And if that collapses all of a sudden as people get nervous,
6: Conversation starts today.
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3: What do you do when you're on a break, waiting for the start of your playoff series? Well, if you're the Brewers, you go to WWE's Monday Night Raw. There they are. Jacob Mizorowski, Logan Henderson, Bryce Terang, Trevor McGill, all seen at Raw at Fiserv Forum, getting the heroes welcome. They even had a belt they gave them, a Brewers belt. So the wrestler, who also goes by The Miz, was not there. There are also some Bucks players on hand, including Ryan Rollins and the new head coach, Taylor Jenkins. They get back to work today at AmFam. Some workouts, some intra-squad games expected at the ball yard.
4: The guys that need to keep their work up. So Logan Henderson is actually going to throw a simulated game to keep him on schedule, okay, since he's going to go on Sunday. And then just work out Tuesday, Wednesday, Thursday, light one Friday. Go time Saturday.
3: Go time Saturday. That's Brewers Extra Innings host Dom Catronio, who joined us for Brewers 360 on Monday. So the kid, Robin Yount, weighing in on the crew. Yount told Midday that Pat Murphy called him and asked him if it was all right if Christian Yelich was named the captain. You know, Yelich's got the little C now.
5: In all honesty, they certainly didn't need my approval. But in saying that, it was very, very humbling, to be honest with you, to think that they would even consider asking me what I thought.
3: Yount says he always knew Yelly was a class act. You know why? Because of Uke. A little bit more on that coming up at 6:45. Major League Baseball wildcard games get underway today. Four games on the slate. The first one, Braves and Phillies this afternoon. The final one is the one the Brewers care most about. Cubs and Padres, they play late. 9:05 first start for all of their games starting tonight.
6: To the NFL.
7: The Eagles have been stout. It's been all Case Keenum.
8: Here's Raymond. Khalif to the end zone. Touchdown, Chicago. No flags.
6: Joe Bonk, Troy Aikman, ESPN on the call. Monday Night Football. The Bears rolled the Eagles 27-7. So Chicago moves to 2-1 on the season. He's the Packers firmly in last place in the division with just one win.
3: Stop it. They're early for that talk.
6: There is help on the way for the beleaguered offensive line.
9: Yeah, just really good. Obviously, big people.
6: Big people are coming. Packers adding a couple of veteran offensive linemen. Lakin Tomlinson signed off the Cowboys practice squad, and Mekhi Becton, who's played for the Jets, Eagles, and Chargers previously.
9: Yeah, I think it's great. I mean, these guys have played a lot of football. So, you know, they know how to play the game, and, you know, the game's not too big for them, but it's certainly there's going to be a learning curve there.
6: So not a lot of time to get them ready as the O-line remains a work in progress. Packers have the 0-3 Buccaneers in Tampa on Sunday.
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1: Checking in with Deb here on the traffic.
2: Okay, that thing on the Racine Kenosha County line just east of the freeway is cleared. So I'm not really sure. That probably happened overnight and they took a while to clear it off the map. So it's gone. Westbound 94 backing up a little bit right through the stadium interchange to Mitchell Boulevard. We do still have that accident on the ramp from to Highway 145 from northbound 41. So that's something to keep in mind. I'm Debbie Lazaga with your WTMJ Time Saver Traffic.
3: Some sun this morning, then more clouds roll in, a high of 71. Tonight, scattered showers, mostly cloudy, low of 60 for your Wednesday. Rounds of steady to heavy rain, could see an inch tomorrow. High of 68 for your Wednesday.
4: I bet you most people will get this question. I know you will, but I'll ask you. Do you remember what this soundbite was from?
5: Congratulations on truly one of the eighth wonder. I think we can say this is, we can say, the eighth wonder of the world. This is the eighth wonder of the world.
4: What was President Trump talking about in 2018? He was here in Wisconsin. You know.
3: Oh, yeah. Foxconn.
4: Yes, Foxconn, the huge development in Racine County that was to bring 13,000 jobs to Mount Pleasant. There is news about that property on multiple fronts this morning.
6: Happening today on Wisconsin's Morning News.
4: I'll get back to Foxconn in a moment, but first, as those jobs and the scale of development never fully materialized, the land was there, the infrastructure built out. Enter Microsoft.
7: It has some infrastructure that came as part of the Foxconn effort, and we at Microsoft benefit from that. But the most important thing is the people.
4: Now, we've talked to this guy. That's Microsoft President Brad Smith. That was 2 years ago, as the company was at the time committing to a multi-billion-dollar data center development on much of the property that was cleared for but not being used by Foxconn. As we said, it never fully built out that original vision. One of those data centers is already one of the largest in the world. It's online. More build-out continues there. And now this morning, as you heard in the top of the hour news, this promise from Microsoft to forgo its earned development incentive and return the money to taxpayers. Village of Mount Pleasant announcing Microsoft is giving up its $5 million annual development incentive, directing about $4.9 million back to the village for property tax relief and capital projects. Another $100,000 will go to the Racine County Economic Development Corporation. Quote, taxpayers will benefit immediately and will continue to benefit for years to come because of the data centers Microsoft is building. It's Mount Pleasant Village President David DeGroot from the village. Residents should see the impact on their December property tax bills, with the money also helping fund roads, police vehicles, and fire equipment without borrowing. So that's significant. Microsoft going out of its way to ingratiate themselves to the community. Why? Because they're just a bunch of really good guys.
3: I don't think that's why.
4: You always have to wonder, right?
3: Right.
4: So Microsoft has desires on more land. Remember, there was that proposal in Caledonia that was shot down after neighbors protested loudly. They came out to meetings. We don't want it. We don't want to hear. We don't want to hear. We don't want to hear. And then Microsoft backed off, killed the project. But certainly, if Microsoft can convince taxpayers in Racine County that there's something substantially, financially in it for them to allow more data center developments, they have a better shot at quelling some of the opposition on any future proposals. On that front, before I get back to Foxconn.
8: Data centers of all sizes involve unique infrastructure and operational equipment that warrant further local review.
4: As City of Milwaukee, that city planning director, Tanya Fonseca, advanced a measure that would pause any new data center construction for 1 year within the city limits. Now, I've said, as long as the city is doing this with an eye toward creating proper zoning, creating a plan for proper location of potential projects, this is a smart play. I fear it's a precursor to outlawing data center development altogether. You heard one idea that they would outlaw any data centers more than 60,000 square feet.
3: Right.
4: Which is tiny.
3: Right.
4: In comparison to what we're talking about right, in Mount Pleasant. So I fear that's the overall play here. My hope is the city is doing the former and not the latter in this case. The proposal hits committee level next month, could be before the Common Council by the end of the year. Back now to Foxconn.
5: The eighth wonder of the world. This is the eighth wonder of the world.
4: We've spent half a decade wondering where all the jobs went, right? Well, Foxconn still exists. I wonder if a lot of people even know that. All they heard was, well, Foxconn, it never happened. It never happened. It did happen. Not nearly to the scale that was promised.
3: 13,000 jobs.
4: Right. but on a much smaller footprint,

0: on that originally proposed site. More than 1,000 people right now already work for Foxconn in Wisconsin, and it maintains a downtown headquarters, small, but there. Is it 13,000? No, but news this month that they are expanding operations. Foxconn is in Mount Pleasant and plan to add 700 more jobs. Milwaukee Journal Sentinel's Ricardo Torres. Foxconn Technology Group planning to modify its facility in Mount Pleasant and add up to 700 jobs, according to documents submitted to the Village Plan Commission. In the documents, the company stated it planned changes to the building because of the, quote, changing business environment. Company also said it plans to add 700 jobs by the second quarter of 2027. And they're looking at one of the things they want to make there will serve the data center development that's happening on the land that they never ultimately use.
1: That is a big number.
0: Well,
1: 700.
0: Don't you think? I mean, you can be critical of the hyperbolic announcement from 6 years ago, for sure. But Foxconn, or 8 years ago, as it were, Foxconn didn't rip off the state. All of the billions in tax incentives that were promised on the project were tied to specific hiring quotas. You don't hire the people, you don't get the money. The deal was inked under Governor Scott Walker. It was modified under Governor Tony Evers. But 700 jobs, nothing to sneeze at. Early in the Walker administration, remember Walker made that promise when he was running, I'm going to add 250,000 jobs in the private sector in the first term. Yeah. That was his big promise. And so anytime he added three people here or there, it was more reasonably, I mean,
1: There were smaller numbers they would announce, right?
0: Right. There'd be a small manufacturer says we're going to bring 20 jobs to here. Like, there was a news conference.
1: Yeah, yeah.
0: It was a news conference for 20 jobs. We're talking 700. That was a big deal. So while it's fair to mock the promise that never fully materialized for Foxconn, the vision for the land is being realized now in multiple ways. News bunch of money this morning. WTMJ Annex Wealth Management market update. Dow Jones Industrial slid to 51,482. The NASDAQ at 26,820 was down almost 1%. S&P 500 down 0.75% to 76.84. 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
3: ABC News, I'm Sherry Preston. The FBI's job site is still down after a hacker attack, and now a Pentagon official says someone got into the personnel database there, getting information on millions of people. President Trump set to meet with tech leaders today at the White House who have been urging a slowdown in AI development. He's called AI worries a hoax. ABC's Stofi Play says a top tech company has rolled out a way, meantime, to fight AI going rogue.
4: Chipmaker NVIDIA says it has a way to stop them. NVIDIA's new security system claims to cut agents off within milliseconds if they try to reach prohibited systems. More than 100 companies already signing up to use it.
3: OpenAI.

0: You've got delays from about 76th Street all the way to 68th. Other than that, we are moving along quite nicely. I'm Debbie Lazaga with your WTMJ Time Saver Traffic.
1: Storm Team forecasts sunshine this morning on our way to a high of 71 degrees. We'll see increasing clouds by the afternoon, and tonight scattered showers with a low of 60. Right now at 51. And from the WTMJ Breaking News Center, man from Milwaukee facing 7 felony charges in connection with a deadly shooting at a bar in Kenosha in a shootout with police.
2: 45-year-old Adam Threkgold is accused of shooting and killing 33-year-old Antero Medina inside Shenanigans Bar on September 20th. According to a criminal complaint, Threkgold started arguing with Medina after trying to sell him marijuana outside of the bar. Prosecutors say Threkgold then encountered 2 Kenosha police officers, resulting in an exchange of gunfire. Neither officer was hurt. Threkgold was wounded and taken into custody. He's facing multiple charges, including first-degree intentional homicide. He's expected to make his first court appearance later this week. Neil Doyle, WTMJ News.
3: Plans are advancing for a 1-year moratorium on new data centers in the city of Milwaukee.
4: The City Plan Commission unanimously decided that a development pause will give local lawmakers time to change zoning codes. A separate proposal would create a new data center land use category with its own restrictions. City Planning Director Tanya Fonseca.
5: Data centers of all sizes involve unique infrastructure and operational equipment that warrant further local review, including potential noise, air quality, and backup generation considerations.
4: The moratorium still needs approval in committee and from the full Common Council. Jessica Gatso, WTMJ News.
1: A $68 million reconstruction project is coming to a nearly 10-mile stretch of I-43 in Waukesha and Walworth counties. Didn't you just say, that's currently torn up?
3: I feel like it's been torn. It's been that way all summer.
1: I could get on the freeway at 164 yesterday trying to...
3: One lane in both directions.
1: Well, there's more ahead. Okay, yeah, good. Great. Governor Evers approved replacing pavement on the Rock Freeway between Highway 83 and Bowers Road, along with bridge, guardrail, and drainage improvements scheduled to begin in the spring of 2027.
3: Starbucks is closing hundreds of locations across the country, including at least one in Milwaukee. The coffee shop on Brady Street is going to shut down after reopening there less than 2 years ago. 2 other Starbucks set to close in Wisconsin, 1 in Madison, the other in Two Rivers. Nationwide, they're closing 250 stores.
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7: Ben Brist, it's me again. 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Oh, it's rougher than you expected? 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It can be tough to be new in town. 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
1: MLB playoffs start tonight, or this afternoon, actually. So how this week shapes up for the crew coming up in

0: Sports at 6:45. This story out of Racine. Heartbreaking, but also heartwarming. How can it be both? A child who is safe this morning. That's how it's heartwarming. After a firehouse in Racine announced it received a baby girl placed by someone in a safe haven baby box. I'll tell you a little bit more about what that is and how it works in a moment. First, today's story. Heard in the top of the hour news, the fire department said a baby girl was placed in the box at Fire Station 4 Sunday afternoon, found in good health, and Child Protective Services now working on finding a home ultimately for adoption. This is legal. Due to Wisconsin's safe haven law that was originally passed in 2001, it was updated just last year. Safe haven law in Wisconsin allows a parent to leave their unharmed newborn under 30 days old anonymously and without fear of prosecution in a newborn infant safety device as defined in the law. Law enforcement officer can also take the child, emergency medical services practitioner, hospital staff member, without fear of legal consequences. If you do not indicate that you will be back for your child, this is called safe haven or newborn relinquishment. In the case of a child who might be injured or if the child is older than 30 days, there are additional reporting requirements.
1: Sure, right.
0: But the law still applies in certain cases. As for the baby box, what is that? It's climate controlled. It's built into the wall of, say, a firehouse, and it's like a bassinet. So it's padded. It's comfortable. It locks from the outside once a child is put in there, but it's not like the baby's in there all night or something. It trips immediately a silent alarm that goes to the authorities inside. Firehouses primarily, there are a handful of these in Wisconsin, not many, but a handful, and it's primarily firehouses because you got EMS right there.
1: Yep.
0: So the child would receive immediate care and evaluation, and that's what someone used to deliver this baby girl to people who could care for her in Racine. Why do we have this? I mean, why was the law passed? It's meant to prevent terrible outcomes for newborns. Child being
1: Protect
0: abandoned.
1: The child, yep.
0: Right. Child could be abandoned somewhere not safe, right? Or
1: even worse.
0: Dead. Yep. Or a parent is hanging on to that child who is being abused, and we have these terrible outcomes. So this is a way to avoid that, and in this case, hope for that baby girl in Racine. 6:39 on Wisconsin's Morning News.
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0: Checking in with Deb here on the roads.
4: All right. Well, at this point, we are looking pretty good. Eastbound 94 is our usual backups from 84th Street to 68th and a little bit coming out of the stadium. The westbound side, backing up from 35th Street to Holly Road. Got a little bit of a backup northbound on 41 between

0: Capitol Drive in Hampton. Other than that, and that accident on the off-ramp from northbound 41 to 145, which isn't really causing a delay, we're actually looking pretty good. I'm Debbie Lazaga with your WTMJ Time Saver Traffic.
1: TMJ4, I'm meteorologist Brendan Johnson with your Storm Team forecast. We're starting off with sunshine, temperatures in the 40s and 50s again for our Tuesday, but then increasing cloud cover, and with southerly winds, we'll at least get those highs into the low and mid-70s. Scattered showers, though, roll in tonight. Mostly cloudy, low of around 60 degrees, and we'll look for rounds of steady to even heavy rainfall on our Wednesday, up to an inch of rainfall accumulation possible, highs topping out in the upper 60s.
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3: You recognize this song?
2: I do. If you listen to the show, you might know it.
3: This is the instrumental orchestral song that could not be performed in Watertown because the conductor had ties to LGBTQ. So it became a big controversy, right? In fact, even the person who wrote the song, their composer, I should say, not conductor, actually came in and they did a special with the high school there. Well, here comes the sequel. You ever see Flashdance? 1983.
2: Everybody knows Flashdance. Yep. I don't know that I ever saw it, actually.
3: Early 80s movie about a young woman dreaming to be a dancer, having to go against all odds. Well, this was to be the Watertown musical this year at the high school. The principal, the music director gave it their okay already, but it's not to be. The interim superintendent, James File, said, nope, we're not doing this show. Oh, no.
4: Concerns were passed on to me about the play. And what I did was I just immediately put it on hold.
3: He spoke with TMJ4 News' Merrill Hubbard. He's been speaking to the media who's been asking about that, saying that there were concerns about the show. So he's out on it. The movie's R-rated, stage version is toned down, and it can be even modified for a younger performance to remove some of the edgy, mature stuff. But even so, he said, nope, we're pulling it. And parents fired up about that.
5: Our students deserve to know that their voices matter, that their years of commitment matter, and that decisions affecting their educational experiences are made carefully and collaboratively.
3: So that woman speaking at a board meeting, a school board meeting last night, other parents showed up as well. So the one thing I should point out, the show was not cast yet, because that, I think, plays a role here. They did not have...
2: This wasn't, they've been working on it for 2 months
3: ready to start the run. It's going to be this year or whatever during the school year. And he says, nah, fix it. The conspiracy, I guess, for lack of a better term, is the fact that the principal and the music director already had said, okay, yep, this will work, and went through the process, and yet here now it's still being pulled. Is there any legs to this? I'm not sure if Flashdance is that big of a draw where you need to keep this one and fight it, but there were definitely some students and parents that were unhappy with the decision that was made.

0: Jazz Man.
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4: Back to work today for the Milwaukee Brewers. Expected to be at AmFam Field for some intra-squad games, some workouts, some simulated pitching, that type of thing. It comes a day after a big old celebration at Fiserv Forum for WWE's Monday Night Raw. A handful of the Brewers were there, including The Miz, which was kind of neat to see. Bucks players there as well. Interesting little nugget here. So the kid, Robin Yount, weighing in on the crew. So Yount was on Midday News on Monday. He said that the Brewers called him and said, hey, do you mind if Christian Yelich, is the captain? Remember that news that broke over the weekend that he's going to have the little C? Well,
2: didn't Yelly say, that's great, but check with Robin. Yep,
4: wanted to make sure the kid was cool with it. And Yount told Greg and Jessica, I don't know why they called me, but I appreciated it. He also said this. How does he know that Yelich is such a class act? Well, because of one guy, Euchre. Euch told him.
5: Euch always spoke of Christian in the highest regard and what a class guy he was, and that the team was, you know, pretty much looked up to him as that guy. And that's all I needed to hear from somebody that was around him enough to know that, you know, he was a first-class guy and a hell of a baseball player.
4: Euchre's presence still being felt. That's pretty cool. Major League Baseball wildcard games get underway today. So four games on the slate. It's a pretty fun day when you don't have any stress. You can just watch some fun playoff baseball starting.
2: Yeah, but the one we want to stress about is
4: that's right.
2: At midnight.
4: So Cubs and Padres, the winner of that series, they will play Milwaukee, and all three or two of those games will be at 9:05 starting tonight.
2: Hopefully this is the speech that Packers head coach Matt LaFleur can deliver on Sunday.
6: Man, you talk about responding from last week? Man, that was a bad taste in our mouth last week, wasn't it? And yeah, what did you do? You went right back to work, you had a great week of preparation, and here we are. That's what good teams do.
2: That is Bears head coach Ben Johnson. After Chicago routed the Eagles on Monday Night Football, 27-7, that win puts the Bears at 2-1 on the season and leaves the Packers alone in last place in the division. Meanwhile, in Green Bay,
7: we gotta nip it now so things don't bleed further into the regular season.
2: That's Packers tight end Tucker Kraft as the pack is reeling. Kraft on fans booing the home team Thursday night.
7: We were out there on the field not doing the greatest. You know, we're out there busting our tails, trying to make every play come to life one play at a time. That's our mindset. I understand a lot of people's spent time, resources to be there at the game. Wish it would have been a better outcome. Everyone in this locker room wish it would have been a better outcome.
2: And Packers are getting some help on the O-line. Signed a couple of veteran pachyderms. Lakin Tomlinson signed off the Cowboys practice squad. Mekhi Becton, who's played for the Jets, Eagles, and Chargers previously. Hoping to treat Packers fans on the road a bit kinder. Typically a popular game for transplants and fans who like to travel. Packers and Buccaneers Sunday at noon in Tampa.
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7: All right, eastbound 94. We've got delays from the zoo interchange on eastbound 94 all the way to Holly Road. And then again, coming out of the stadium interchange to 35th, westbound from 35th to Holly Road. We've also got delays southbound on 41 right past Appleton Avenue. The northbound side slowing down just before Capitol Drive up past Hampton. And then 894 westbound tightening up from 27th Street past Loomis all the way to about 51st. I'm Debbie Lozaga with your WTMJ Time Saver Traffic.
8: Some sunshine this morning, then more clouds, a high of 71. The scattered showers start tonight, then Wednesday, Thursday, could see a couple of inches of rain. An inch Wednesday, another inch possible on Thursday. Keep an eye on that. 652 on Wisconsin's Morning News.
1: Tuesdays with Lori, bringing in Milwaukee Journal Sentinel Sportsmeister Lori Nickel. Talk with us about, we could do a lot of stuff. I mean, I'll find energy for the Bucks at some point. I know you went to media today, Lori, but let's talk about our Milwaukee Brewers. Really interesting piece you had this week on something that I didn't know existed.
8: Yeah, I love this kind of stuff. The behind-the-scenes stories, like their win wall. The Brewers have a win wall where they put up a little sticker for each win and have been doing this for years.
9: But it was cool. It was cool to look back on, and when you realize you won 100 games, you're like, that's a cool feat in this league.
8: That's from your report on JS Online, Sal Frelick there. How does this work exactly?
10: So Dan Loria is like the operations of the clubhouse, and he, at the end of the 2018 season, 2019 season, he asked Ryan Braun, what can I do to spruce up the clubhouse? And that's when they came out with the brick logo. They have these alternate logos for the Brewers and all these teams and stuff. And Braun said, why don't you do like a win for a brick for every win? So they actually hand painted this back in 2019. And it was cool. I kind of remember that, but it became too involved to paint it every time. So now it's this really cool sticker, and it's pretty sizable. It's the size of a brick or even bigger, and it's very impressive. There's a fairly long hallway from the clubhouse out to the field. And so now you're just, when you walk by it, just a sea of wins, of win bricks. It's pretty cool.
1: Why I like that as a fan is, look, playoffs are really hard. We've seen that as Brewers fans. Okay, great. You won 103 games in the regular season. That's all gone now, right? We're on to next. But to constantly reinforce to the guys who are walking down from that clubhouse onto the field to know we've done this 103 times, we can do it again tonight. I love that positive reinforcement to get their minds in that right place.
10: It's a total visual of all those accomplishments. It's very, but it's funny because those guys are really locked in a way that I wasn't

0: expecting. Sal Frelick even said, you know, at first he thought I was asking him about 100 wins. He's like, oh, the wall? Yeah, the wall is, you know, that the wall's cool. And even like Bryce Terang was like, oh, yeah, I haven't seen it today. I mean, I think it's something for the older kind of generation of the Brewers. And there's not a whole lot of that with the Brewers right now. A lot of these guys are very young. But it'll also be cool for tours one day when fans can go through there. I don't know if they're going to get to see this because this is really like inside in their personal area. But again, it's tangible and it's something they take with them on a road situation too, like a replica situation with the flag.
1: The traveling wall.
2: Yeah. Is every sticker the same?
0: So every sticker has the date on it. And it can be, and so no, they're all personalized and they're printed out before the beginning of the year. So they're already, there's 162 of them and they used 103. What I think is really cool is that they incorporate involvement with the players. If a player of the game has time, and they usually do, they'll put it up themselves. And if not, if things are just so busy, somebody else, it's up like immediately, right? When we're in post game, that sticker is up already. It's just such an impressive long hallway to just see all of these wins. They were concerned. They almost discontinued it. Dan almost continued it because he was worried, like, well, what if we have 70 wins that year? It's not quite the same thing. And it was his wife who said, keep going. And every year the Brewers keep winning more games. So every year the win wall is more and more impressive.
2: They should have a loss wall on the visiting clubhouse to show all the losses that the teams in the
1: reverse wall. This is what's about to happen to you over here, just to let you know. We win a lot of games.
0: Oh my gosh. Could you imagine? No, don't. That would be crazy.
1: Next time you're there, just offer them that suggestion. Yeah. Tell them it's from us. Yeah. Yeah.
0: Oh, I will. Believe me, I'll credit that to you for sure. Trust me.
1: Lori Nickel with us on Tuesday mornings. Her piece is up at JS Online. Thank you, Lori.
0: Thanks, guys. Appreciate you. You
1: know, 657.
2: The sticker reminds me of?
1: I know what it does.
2: Major League?
1: Yeah. That was the reverse one.
2: Yeah, where they were taking them off. Can't
1: Every
2: really do
1: time
2: that
1: we
2: here.
1: Get a win, we peel a section.
2: Go ahead.
1: If you know, you know.
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4: 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Kohler Credit Union purchases the former Marty's Pizza site in Brookfield for $1.55 million. The former restaurant on Blue Mound Road closed in February 2025 after struggling following the COVID-19 pandemic. Newman Development plans to begin home building at the Pheasant Farm subdivision next summer. 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I'm Logan Hansen from MilwaukeeBusinessJournal.com on 620 WTMJ.
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4: 7 o'clock. I'm Vince Vetrano on Wisconsin's Morning News. Tuesday, September 29th, our top story. The future of New Berlin's mayor, back before the Common Council tonight.
5: I'm Eric Bilstead, a one-year data center timeout.
6: I'm Debbie Lozaga. We've got delays westbound 94 just about at 30th Street all the way to Holly Road. Eastbound's got some backups before 84th Street, pretty much all the way to 35th. Southbound 43 is building in volume, but nothing major slowing down just yet. We do have delays on the bypass, though, westbound on 894 out of the Mitchell Interchange, pretty much to 51st Street. The eastbound side's backing up before 84th all the way to 35th. I'm Debbie Lozaga with your WTMJ Time Saver Traffic.
4: 71 degrees, your high temperature today. Should see sunshine. I knew I was going to screw that up. Sunshine this morning, okay? And clouds on the increase today. Tonight, some scattered showers and a low of 60. Milwaukee's at 51. From the WTMJ Breaking News Center, the New Berlin Common Council meets behind closed doors tonight. They'll be discussing a citizen petition seeking the removal of the city's mayor.
7: The petition filed earlier this month asked the council to determine whether there's cause to remove Mayor Dave Amen from office. It cites Amen's anti-Muslim social media posts on his personal Facebook page. It also alleges open meetings law and constitutional violations connected to the approval process for a Milwaukee rescue mission facility. Amen apologized for the post last month, and the council adopted a resolution condemning the mayor's social media content. Tonight's special meeting is expected to focus on legal advice and strategies surrounding the petition. The council is not expected to take any action. Neil Doyle, WTMJ News.
5: Milwaukee leaders are recommending a pause on new data center construction so that zoning codes can be updated. The City Plan Commission voted unanimously to approve a one-year moratorium. The ordinance still needs a vote in committee and approval from the full Common Council.
4: Microsoft is waiving the $5 million incentive for its data center campus in Mount Pleasant.
8: The Village says Microsoft is redirecting the funds back to the Racine Economic Development Corporation. Village President David DeGroot says most of the money will go towards property tax relief.
9: Our goal is to use this annual funding from Microsoft to keep the village's property tax rate stable or potentially lower it over time.
8: The money will also be used to cover capital costs like rebuilding roads or buying police and fire vehicles. Jessica Gatso, WTMJ News.
5: President Trump and House Speaker Mike Johnson will be meeting with tech executives today at the White House to discuss the future of artificial intelligence. It's an AI summit. The meeting comes as industry leaders are calling for more government regulation of AI, citing the dangers it poses if left unchecked.
4: U.S. stepping up its trade war with our neighbors to the north as a new ban on some Canadian imports took effect just after midnight.
10: At the heart of the dispute with Canada, says President Trump, is that
11: they have been one of the worst countries in the entire world.
10: And so at 12:01 this morning, the U.S. imposed a ban on the importation of Canadian whey protein, molasses, non-alcoholic beer, and some alcohol. It's largely symbolic, as the forbidden items represent about 0.25% of Canadian imports to the United States. Jim Ryan, ABC News.
5: Lindsay Clancy will be back in court amid efforts by her defense team to

0: avert the second trial. Clancy's been charged with killing her three children. Her attorney says she suffers from postpartum psychosis and was at the time. The hearing today comes several weeks after a judge declared a mistrial in their last case.
1: Coming up, the New Look Bucks are saying all the right things. Outdoor Living Unlimited, WTMJ News Time, 7:04.
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1: There I was outside doing some yard work when I noticed my neighbor looking over his windows. 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
3: The big event in Milwaukee, a few Brewers stars were spotted at Monday night. Sports at 7:15.
2: Police in Arizona are looking into the possibility of a new ransom note related to the disappearance of Nancy Guthrie, the mother of Today Show host Savannah Guthrie. The news comes nearly 8 months after she went missing from her home outside Tucson. The Sheriff's Department says they were recently made aware of the possible ransom note as well as social media comments related to it. Investigators now working to determine its credibility.
3: Officials now trying to find an ultimate safe home for a baby that was surrendered at a Safe Haven baby box in Racine. The fire department reports a baby girl was placed in the box. Fire Station 4 over the weekend found in good health. And Child Protective Services working on finding a home ultimately for adoption. This is the second surrender in Racine since the baby box was installed in late 2024. The boxes allow parents to legally and anonymously surrender a newborn up to 30 days old in that safe spot.
2: With Giannis gone and new faces on the team, some Milwaukee Bucks fans worried about a rebuild year, but the Bucks front office doesn't think so.
4: At Bucks Media Day, lots of players have chips on their shoulders from being traded or viewed as a non-competitive team in the NBA. Bucks general manager John Horst says otherwise.
5: First of all, we're building. This isn't a rebuild. We believe that building the right way, building the next great era of Bucks basketball, has to have a foundation of competitiveness.
4: Horst says the team won't be perfect, but there's no complacency in the organization.
5: If we can look back at the end of this season and say that we competed every day and it's obvious that we've gotten better, I think we'll all be very successful at that, and the wins and losses will take care of themselves.
4: Bucks basketball begins on October 21st against the Washington Wizards. Nizer Spencer, WTMJ News.
3: Actor Dennis Haskins, probably most well known for playing Mr. Belding on Saved by the Bell. He's died at the age of 75. His longtime agent says everybody loved Mr. Belding, and those who got to know Dennis loved him even more. Official cause of death has not yet been confirmed. 7:08 on Wisconsin's Morning News.
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9: Yep. Things are slowing down westbound 94 now from about 35th Street to Holly Road. Eastbound now has some delays right past 164 and again from about Barker Road all the way past Brookfield Road. And again, from 84th Street all the way to 35th. We've got southbound 41 backing up from Good Hope Road down past Appleton Avenue. Northbound slowing down right past Hampton. And then we got a quick little slowdown on northbound 4394, basically between Howard Avenue and Oklahoma Avenue. I'm Debbie Lozaga with your WTF.

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1: From TMJ4, I'm meteorologist Brendan Johnson with your Storm Team forecast. We're starting off with sunshine, temperatures in the 40s and 50s again for our Tuesday, but then increasing cloud cover, and with southerly winds, we'll at least get those highs into the low and mid 70s. Scattered showers, though, roll in tonight, mostly cloudy, low of around 60 degrees, and we'll look for rounds of steady to even heavy rainfall on our Wednesday, up to an inch of rainfall accumulation possible, highs topping out in the upper 60s.
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3: 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Here are your hosts, Vince Petrano and Eric Bilstad.
4: 7-Eleven on this Tuesday in New Berlin. Remember the story regarding the mayor, Dave Ament?
5: Which one?
4: The one where he posted on his private social media, anti-Muslim social media posts. He would later apologize.
6: I apologize to our great staff, council members, and this wonderful community we call home for creating this distraction from all we have accomplished and all the great things we continue to work on to better our city.
4: So that's what he said during a last council meeting. Before that, CBS 58 tried to talk to him about it. He was kind of pushing back.
7: We've received some tips from constituents who feel that this is Islamophobic.
8: That's your opinion.
4: Well, today...
3: happening today.
4: Those constituents are very interested to hear what the Common Council might say about it, but will they even be able to hear it? A special meeting taking place tonight in New Berlin by the Common Council to discuss legal advice and strategy related to a petition seeking the removal of Ament. So there's a recall petition and a petition being circulated. It has now been submitted, and the Common Council, here's what it says here in their agenda, may convene in closed session for the purpose of conferring with legal counsel regarding legal advice and strategy with respect to litigation in which it is or is likely to become involved, specifically to discuss legal strategy related to procedures for disposition of the petition seeking the removal of the mayor.
5: What did you say on recall? There's a recall.
4: Well, there's a petition seeking removal. Oh,
5: so that's different than a recall.
4: You're right. That was my mistake.
5: So I just wanted to clarify, because I don't know that the Common Council needs to put itself in this position. If the voters in New Berlin want the guy out, there is a mechanism for that. It's called a recall. It's a high bar, you know, but that's certainly their right to pursue. I'm not going to take a position on that one way or another. That's for the people in New Berlin to decide. But this would be extraordinary, and it would be an extraordinary ask of the council.
4: And it also makes sense, regardless of how the council may feel about this, to figure out, okay, hey, what are we up against here? At least what is the suburb going to be spending and going through with this process? Right. You got to know that ahead of time. So that's smart that they're doing this.
5: Right. Lay out what's been put in front of us and how do we want to
4: So the petition respond. Doesn't just cite this media post. The petition also alleges open meetings law and constitutional violations connected to the approval process for a Milwaukee rescue mission facility. Don't forget, remember that was in the news too. Yeah. So that's also part of this to help give it more weight, perhaps. Maybe that's how you get a little bit more attention to it. Either way, Common Council will consider this, at least in closed session for portions of it, tonight.
3: David Crowley thinks he can be governor, but he made a mess as Milwaukee County Executive. Crowley failed to renew the county health plan. Here's what the press had to say.
9: Milwaukee County's healthcare debacle, health insurance for thousands of employees and families lapsing without notice.
10: County Executive David Crowley sent out a statement saying mistakes were made.
11: The county still needs to get answers
12: about what the heck happened.
3: Reporters asked David Crowley,
11: do you know what went wrong here?
3: Crowley shook his head and walked away. If that wasn't enough, Crowley mismanaged the county budget so badly he gave residents their largest property tax hike in 15 years. 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David Crowley, incompetent, unprepared, unfit to be governor. Paid for by Right Direction Wisconsin PAC, not authorized by any candidate or candidate's agent or committee.
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2: What do you do when you're on your break waiting for the start of the MLB playoffs? Well, you go to Fiserv Forum. Monday Night Raw. That is the hero's welcome given to Jacob Mizorowski, Logan Henderson, Bryce Terang, Trevor McGill. They were all at Raw, Fiserv Forum. WWE's Monday Night Raw was taking place there. No, the wrestler, who also goes by The Miz, was not in attendance last night. And there were some Bucks players there, though, including Ryan Rollins and new head coach Taylor Jenkins. Now, back to work today at AmFam. Going to be some workouts, some intra-squad games this week ahead of their first game Saturday.
3: The guys that need to keep their work up. So Logan Henderson is actually going to throw a simulated game to keep him on schedule, okay, since he's going to go on Sunday. And then just work out Tuesday, Wednesday, Thursday, light one Friday. Go time Saturday.
2: That's Brewers extra innings host Dom Catronio, who joined us for Brewers 360 on Monday. So now we're hearing from the kid, Robin Yount, weighing in on the crew. Yount was on Midday News with Greg and Jessica. He told them that Pat Murphy called him and asked if it was going to be okay for Yount to accept that Christian Yelich would be named a captain. Remember the story from over the weekend that Yelich got the little C?
4: Being a captain in Major League Baseball is not traditionally done.
2: It's There's only a couple of teams that do it. Judge with the Yankees is one. There's only a couple of them, and now Yount is on that list. Here's what Yount had to say about it.
5: In all honesty, they certainly didn't need my approval. But in saying that, it was very, very humbling, to be honest with you, to think that they would even consider asking me what I thought.
2: That's pretty cool to hear. Yount also said that he always knew Yelich was a class act because of one guy, Uke. Uecker would always talk about how good of a dude Christian is. So much more on what he had to say about Uecker coming up at 7:45. Real quickly, we got Major League Baseball wildcard game starting today. The one that the crew is paying the most attention to is Cubs-Padres, because whoever wins that series will be coming to Milwaukee. That game starts at 9:05 tonight.
4: Too late. To the NFL.
6: The Eagles have been stout. It's been all Case Keenum.
7: Here's Raymond Khalif to the end zone. Touchdown, Chicago. No flags.
4: Joe Bunk, Troy Aikman, ESPN on the call Monday Night Football. The Bears rolled the Eagles 27-7, so they moved to 2-1 on the season. Do the Bears. Packers all alone in last place in the division with a single win. There is help on the way for the beleaguered offensive line.
8: Yeah, just really good. Obviously, big people.
4: Packers adding a couple of big people. Veteran offensive linemen Laken Tomlinson signed off the Cowboys practice squad, and Mekhi Becton, who's played for the Jets, Eagles, and Chargers previously.
8: Yeah, I think it's great. I mean, these guys have played a lot of football. So, you know, they know how to play the game, and, you know, the game's not too big for them, but it's certainly there's going to be a learning curve there.
4: Not a lot of time to get them ready, though, as the O-line is a work in progress. Packers have the 0-3 Buccaneers in Tampa on Sunday.
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4: Checking in with Deb here at 721.
5: Yeah, things are backing up a bit now on 41 southbound from about Good Hope Road down to Silver Spring. On the northbound side, Capitol to Hampton. Southbound 43 now getting into the act from Good Hope Road to Bender and then from Hampton down past Keefe. We've got eastbound 94 heavy from Highway 16 all the way past Barker Road. Back on the brakes from 84th Street to 35th. Westbound slowing from before 27th to about Holly Road. And then northbound 4394 backing up out of the Plainfield curve to Oklahoma Avenue. I'm Debbie Lazago with your WTMJ Time Saver Traffic.
4: At 7:22 on this Tuesday morning, bringing in Storm Team 4 Chief Meteorologist Brian Niznanski this morning for a look at the extended forecast. Niz, you'll appreciate this. Got this text from my daughter in New York. She texted the family group chat. Guys, it finally stopped raining in New York. The days-long nor'easter.
6: And some wind and other issues. Yeah.
4: Well, now the new weather thing that they're looking at, so you go to the southwest and they're going to get a ton of rain.
6: Is that
4: the same thing that is going to affect us in the next several days?
6: Sorry, you guys cut out there for a second. But, as far as the East Coast goes, that's nor'easter type stuff. We have our own big system coming in from the west. And, again, I apologize if I'm repeating probably what you said.
4: I was saying, looks like New Mexico, other states that don't typically get a ton of rain are going to get swamped. Yeah. And then is that all part of one system that's moving to the northeast?
6: Yeah, I would say it's like a multi-low pressure frontal system thing that's coming in from the west.
4: That's
6: it's
4: what I was like going to say, multi-fronted centered lows.
6: So you got the L's on the map, and there's multiple L's on the map out west right now. Now one is going to become more dominant, and that's what's going to eventually bring down this big frontal boundary that right now is pretty stationary, bringing a lot of rain across like North Dakota, Minnesota, stretching through the Rockies and into the southwest. But eventually, yes, that all will, here's a good word for you, propagate towards us as we head into tonight and tomorrow.
7: And is what we're going to see here on Wednesday and Thursday similar to what we got, what was that, a couple of weekends ago?
6: It will be similar to that. Now, I don't think you're going to have as heavy of bursts that we had that Saturday night where we had, you know, we had a little bit of thunder lightning to it, convection to it, and, you know, some training thunderstorm potential where there was a little bit more of a flash flood potential with it. However, it does look very similar as far as a long duration multi-day event where I think most of southeastern Wisconsin ends up with 2 to 3 inches of rain here by Thursday evening. So as long as we don't get big, you know, heavy bursts of rain, then I think we're okay as far as the flash flood concern is. However, I do think 2 to 3 inches of rain is enough rain that we are going to have to watch some swollen rivers again. If you're someone who, you know, your basement relies on that sub pump, you got to make sure that's up and running and good to go here the next couple days.
7: All right, so we have that down here, Niz, and then way up north, they can't see a drop
4: anywhere.
7: Can't
4: get a drop.
6: I know, and that's crazy. I don't remember. I've been meaning to look it up. I don't remember time there was a part of the state that has been in the exceptional drought category, which is like the level 5 of 5, like the worst drought category. That's in northwestern Wisconsin. You get up towards like Hayward, not quite the Duluth. I mean, they're in extreme drought. But yeah, like that area up there has seen, there are some spots, I was looking at some of the observation stations, that have seen a third of precipitation that they should see in a year. So whatever that number is, let's say it's 28 inches. They got, you know, like 10 at most or 8 or 9 inches of rain. So it's crazy.
4: Eric and I were complaining about the games to watch this week in Major League Baseball.

0: us, at least as it affects the Brewers, would be the 9 o'clock starts or 9:10 or whatever on the West Coast, trying to watch the Padres and Cubs to see how that one turns out.
1: We need to scout them.
2: Yeah. And again, I'm kind of mixed on it. Like, I feel like I want to pull for the Padres. But part of me also would love to entertain another Cubs Brewers series where we kick their butts again, you know? So it's, I don't know. Like, obviously, I'm not sitting at home and rooting for the Cubs. I don't think that'll ever happen. But, like, I don't know. I'm a little bit torn with it.
0: My difficulty with it, you can appreciate this as a lifelong Brewers fan. It just, my difficulty with it is I'm always looking at the doomsday scenario and having to live if the Cubs were to rise up and beat it. Like, I just don't need that extra angst of if we have to have an early exit in the playoffs, which obviously we don't want nor expect, but I'd rather lose to the Padres than the Cubs.
2: Yeah. I'm with you, except I've made a couple social posts. I've said it on air a couple times. Like, I'm not afraid. This is our year. I don't care, and I'm not afraid to say it. It's happening this year. If it's not going to happen this year, it's never going to happen. This is our year. That doomsday ain't happening. This is it. I'm confident in it. You know, it's done us no good in how many years? 50, 60 years to act like you know, that we can't say that this is the year we're gonna be quiet about it. No, that hasn't worked. So let's
1: like
2: just,
1: all right. All right, leaning in.
0: Let's stop worrying about who to whom we'd rather lose. Let's probably flip that.
2: Exactly. Yeah. No, but I mean I guess the only reason why I wouldn't wanna see Brewers Cubs is like I am annoyed by, and this isn't like, oh, how dare you come invade our stadium and things like that. But like, I'm just annoyed. I'm annoyed by that whole scenario. I am. And we've shown up now in Wrigley many, many times.
1: Yeah,
2: too.
1: It goes both ways.
2: Yeah. So whatever, but let's take them down again. But they'll be fun to watch. That's for sure.
0: Good pep talk. I feel better after talking to this. Thanks, my friend.
2: Yeah, dude. I mean, this is it. I mean, these guys, this is a special season, 103 wins. This is our year. It's going to happen.
0: News about your money. Thanks, Niz. 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
8: ABC News, I'm Sherry Preston. AI leaders head to the White House today for meetings with the president and the Speaker of the House. Here's ABC's Sophie Flay.
9: Some of the biggest names in AI research are warning governments to prepare for an intelligence explosion caused by AI improving itself faster than people can keep up. The researchers warning, once an intelligence explosion begins, the window for action may close.
8: President Trump has called fears about AI

0: going rogue, a hoax. Concerns about hack attacks at both the FBI and now the Pentagon. The FBI job site hit by a hacking group is still down, and a Pentagon official says that hackers got into the personnel database, personally putting information of millions of people at risk. President Trump's ban on imports of about $1 billion worth of Canadian imports, including some dairy products, alcohol, and motorcycles, is now in effect. Flooding worries across several southwestern states, fueled by Hurricane Polo as it makes landfall in Mexico. This is ABC News.
1: Eastbound 94 backing up already from Highway 16 all the way to about Calhoun. Back on the brakes from 92nd Street all the way to 35th. The westbound side slowing from about 25th Street to Holly Road. On southbound 43, we got backups from just south of Brown Deer Road to Bender, and then back on the brakes just south of Silver Spring all the way to Key.

0: low down to 60 tonight and some scattered showers. Milwaukee's at 52. And from the WTMJ Breaking News Center, Milwaukee man now facing 7 felony charges in connection with a deadly shooting at a bar in Kenosha and a subsequent shootout with police.
1: 45-year-old Adam Threatgold is accused of shooting and killing 33-year-old Antero Medina inside Shenanigans Bar on September 20th. According to a criminal complaint, Threatgold started arguing with Medina after trying to sell him marijuana outside of the bar. Prosecutors say Threatgold then encountered 2 Kenosha police officers, resulting in an exchange of gunfire. Neither officer was hurt. Threatgold was wounded and taken into custody. He's facing multiple charges, including first-degree intentional homicide. He's expected to make his first court appearance later this week. Neil Doyle, WTMJ News.
2: Milwaukee leaders are considering an ordinance to pause new data center development.
3: The City Plan Commission unanimously decided that a development pause will give local lawmakers time to change zoning codes. A separate proposal would create a new data center land use category with its own restrictions. City Planning Director Tanya Fonseca.
4: Data centers of all sizes involve unique infrastructure and operational equipment that warrant further local review, including potential noise, air quality, and backup generation considerations.
3: The moratorium still needs approval in committee and from the full Common Council. Jessica Gatso, WTMJ News.
0: Wisconsin State Supreme Court will decide whether county judges have the authority to extend polling hours on Election Day. Case stems from the 2024 presidential election when a judge in Walworth County ordered 2 polling locations in Whitewater to remain open past the state's 8 p.m. closing time. An appeals court later ruled polling hours are set by the state legislature. The state's high court has agreed to hear the appeal but declined to expedite it, meaning there will be no ruling before the upcoming November 3rd election.
2: A new $68 million reconstruction project is coming to a nearly 10-mile stretch of I-43. This is in Waukesha and Walworth counties. Now, there is already work being done on 43 in Waukesha County. This would extend. So this is from Highway 83 and Bowers Road. There'll be bridge, guardrail work, drainage improvements. Preparation begins this week. Major construction starting in the spring of next year.
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0: MLB playoffs start tonight. How the Brewers will spend the week waiting for their opponent. That's in sports at 7:45.
2: A former Cornell University student and her allegations of forcible drugging and gang rape at a campus fraternity house could be before a grand jury within the next few weeks in Ithaca.

0: New York. This comes 2 years after declining to pursue criminal charges. The prosecutors say now they're going to consider this again.
1: Prosecutors in central New York are re-examining allegations against seven fraternity brothers accused in a civil lawsuit of pressuring a then 20-year-old Cornell student into snorting ketamine, drinking rum, and engaging in sexual acts with her, all without her consent.
0: ABC's Aaron Katursky there. So they're bringing this back around. Now, Katursky spoke with Matthew Van Houten, who's the DA there, and they discussed those Snapchat messages. It sounds like they have a couple of fraternity members who may have woken up in the morning to these Snapchats saying, hey, we're doing this thing. You know, I'm paraphrasing. And because of that, they're looking into it. But they say that that doesn't necessarily mean that a crime was committed.
2: If you take that Snapchat being vile and crude and vulgar, that did not have any relevance to the issue of whether Jane Doe consented to what was happening.
3: To be clear, though, it was pretty crude and vile and vulgar.
2: Absolutely. And the grand jury will consider that as part of the overall picture.
0: So as Katursky speaking with that DA. Now, the DA has said in the past, though, that the law indicates that she did give consent. However, her lawyer says, look at the Snapchat stuff.
4: Look, that group chat tells you it happened. That's all you need to know. That's the smoking gun.
0: So we'll see if this goes before a grand jury here in the next couple of weeks.
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2: 7:39, let's get an update on the roads here, Deb.
3: Still seeing some delays southbound 43, just south of Brown Deer Road, all the way to Bender Road, then back on the brakes from Silver Spring down to about Sutter Street. We've got northbound 4394 backing up through the Mitchell Interchange, pretty much all the way up past Oklahoma Avenue. You're back on the brakes from Beecher to the base of the high-rise bridge. On westbound 894, slow out of the Mitchell Interchange past 51st. Eastbound is backing up out of the Hale all the way to Loomis. And then we've got delays westbound 94 from 25th to about Hawley Road. Eastbound's got the biggest delays from Highway 16, or just before Highway 16, all the way to about Brookfield Road. You've got another issue, a crash on the westbound side just about at Moreland Road on the left shoulder. So folks are kind of slowing down in either direction past that. And then from about 92nd Street, you're going to be slow all the way to 35th. I'm Debbie Lozaga with your WTMJ Time Saver Traffic.
4: TMJ4, I'm meteorologist Brendan Johnson with your storm team forecast. We're starting off with sunshine, temperatures in the 40s and 50s again for our Tuesday, but then increasing cloud cover, and with southerly winds, we'll at least get those highs into the low and mid 70s. Scattered showers, though, roll in tonight, mostly cloudy, low of around 60 degrees, and we'll look for rounds of steady to even heavy rainfall on our Wednesday, up to an inch of rainfall accumulation possible, highs topping out in the upper 60s.
2: Milwaukee's at 52.
5: Do you want the food or the drink first? Two quick industry news stories for you.
2: Let's start with a drink.
5: Starbucks.
2: Oh, that kind of drink.
5: Oh, yeah, sorry.
2: It is early yet.
5: Starbucks is closing.
2: What are you serving?
5: Starbucks closing hundreds of locations. 250 closures across the country, citing underperformance or failure to meet customer experience goals. And three of them.
2: What the hell does that last part mean? Failure to meet customer experience goals.
5: Too many
2: goals.
5: Complaints, okay. Maybe? Three of them are in Wisconsin. One in Madison, one in Two Rivers, and one in Milwaukee, the one on Brady Street.
2: Two Rivers. How many they got in Two Rivers? It's got to be the Starbucks, right?
5: Not anymore.
2: Okay.
5: Shutting that down. So it's 250 nationwide. That is just 1% of the North American Starbucks stores. So if there's not one in Two Rivers, there's one right next door.
2: Sure, into Cricks.
5: Yeah, yeah. So there's that story. Then there's this one, and this goes against my better judgment. As you know, I don't like celebrating stories of just advertisements, but the Curter Burger is back at Culver's.
2: You also make allowance for those things which actually alter human behavior.
5: Well, yeah.
2: Right. Yes, so when Starbucks does their big drink, it's silly to talk about, but people will change what they do to get the PSL or whatever. And in this case, the Curter Burger is back.
5: The Curter Burger features a butter burger topped with a fried smoked cheddar cheese curd on top. It was meant to be an April Fool's joke at first, and then they decided people were like, hey,
2: I actually want this. Where
5: you said it's a joke and we want it. So now they actually made it. I thought it was great. WSAW, CBS 7 there in the central part of the state did a story on it, and the Merrill Culver's there is like, oh yeah, we're getting a lot of people showing up already, and they said they can customize it any which way, but they have yet to get anyone asking whether or not custard can also be added to the Curter
2: Burger.
5: Can you
2: throw a scoop of custard on? I'm still for separating those items. You should get the custard.
5: But right. You don't need it on top of the burger.
2: You need a malt with your meal. That's fine. We'll allow it. Or else, post-game, fine.
5: By the way, if this interests you, it is while supplies last. So who knows how long.
2: Well, now, Culver's, let's make sure supplies last. You know it's going to be popular. So don't give me the we're out. Okay? If you're going to make us talk about it, which we did, that's on us. But then make sure we don't run
5: Good
2: out.
5: Good point. All right.
2: 7:44.

0: make sure supplies last. You know it's going to be popular, so don't give me the we're out. Okay, if you're going to make us talk about it, which we did, that's on us. But then make sure we don't run
1: good
0: out.
1: Point. All right.
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1: The Brewers back at MFM Field today for some workouts, some intra-squad games. You wonder if maybe some voices will be a little hoarse today. Like, will The Miz be like, ah, because he was at WWE last night. Oh. He was at Monday Night Raw. It was actually pretty neat.
0: There's a few of those guys went out, right?
1: There's a bunch of them out there. Miz, Logan Henderson, Bryce Durang, Trevor McGill. There's a bunch of Bucks players there and the Bucks coach as well, Taylor Jenkins. And it was neat. They cheered him and did all that. And they even had a belt, a Brewers belt that like Durang was pumping up to the crowd and all that.
0: We talk about this from time to time, that you need a little bit of strange, a little bit of weird stuff that happens in the course of a season.
1: Correct.
0: That's just a little secret sauce. All right, I like it.
1: Should point out, The Miz was not there, meaning the wrestler Miz. Jacob was there, but not the other one. But now they're back to work, getting ready for the game on Saturday. Who will they play? It's either the Cubs or the Padres. They get underway tonight. So, as you know, Christian Yelich is now a captain. So, I thought it was pretty neat. Apparently, the Brewers called Robin Yount, called the kid to ask him his take on, hey, you good with this? And he was like, of course. This is great. I love Yelich. And the reason he likes Yelich so much is because of Uecker. He told Midday News that Uecker is who told him that Yelly was so classy.
7: You always spoke of Christian in the highest regard and what a class guy he was, and that the team was pretty much looked up to him as that guy. And that's all I needed to hear from somebody that was around him enough to know that he was a first-class guy and a hell of a baseball player.
1: Pretty neat to hear the kid talking about the team that gets underway this weekend. So we're keeping our eye on Cubs and Padres. Game one of that potentially three-game series starts tonight at 9:05.
0: Hoping this is the speech that Packers head coach Matt LaFleur can deliver on Sunday.
8: Man, you talk about responding from last week? Man, that was a bad taste in our mouth last week, wasn't it? And yeah, what did you do? You went right back to work. You had a great week of preparation, and here we are. That's what good teams do.
0: That is Bears head coach Ben Johnson.
1: Okay. I was going to say, the voice didn't seem to. Okay.
0: Chicago routed the Eagles Monday night. 27-7 was the win that puts the Bears at 2-1 on the season. Meanwhile, in Green Bay.
9: We gotta nip it now, so things don't bleed into further into the regular season.
0: It's Packers tight end Tucker Kraft as the pack is reeling. Kraft on fans booing the home team Thursday night.
9: We were out there on the field not doing the greatest. You know, we're out there busting our tails, trying to make every play come to life one play at a time. That's our mindset. I understand a lot of people spent time, resources to be there at the game. Wish it would have been a better outcome. Everyone in this locker room wish it would have been a better outcome.
0: I don't think anyone doubts that, right?
1: It's the effort that you're questioning.
0: No, I don't even know if I question the effort. They just weren't very good. Right,
1: I was going to say it wasn't.
0: Packers getting some help now on the O-line. Signed a couple of veteran pachyderms, Lakin Tomlinson. He was signed off the Cowboys practice squad, and Mekhi Becton, who's played for the Jets, Eagles, and Chargers previously.
1: What you can get from some of those guys, provided they don't break down anyway, is that they're knowledge, right? They know the game of football. They've been in a million systems.
0: I think LaFleur said two things that stood out to me. One, they're big people. He literally said, they're big people. Yes, all right, so you still, right? These are big guys. They physically fit the bill, and he said,

0: They've played a lot of football. So there will be a learning curve as far as the Packers playbook and all of those things and who's got this on the double team and things like that. But, yeah, these are experienced guys, and hopefully they got some left in the tank. Packers and Buccaneers Sunday at noon in Tampa.
1: A cancer diagnosis shouldn't mean we can't make plans. It shouldn't mean living without joy or optimism. Cancer shouldn't be calling the shots. 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So let's keep innovating. 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
0: Time saver traffic here at 751. Deb.
6: Well, we got a crash westbound 94 at the ramp from Moreland Road. It's on the left shoulder, so heads up with that. We do have delays from about 27th Street to Holly Road, and then from just about Highway 100 all the way to the accident scene. On the eastbound side of 94, we've got delays from before Highway 16, pretty much past Calhoun, and then back on the brakes from 92nd Street all the way to 35th. Northbound 4394, a hefty ride out of the Mitchell, solid all the way up to the base of the high rise. Southbound 43, backing up just before Good Hope Road to Bender, and then from Silver Spring all the way to Locust. I'm Debbie Lazago with your WTMJ Time Saver Traffic.
2: Some sun this morning, then more clouds, a high of 71, scattered showers tonight. We got heavy rain expected tomorrow and Thursday. Could see up to an inch tomorrow and another inch on Thursday.
7: Idea Man.
8: None of this is working. And Matt LaFleur knows that, and that's why he doesn't have any answers.
7: Innovative.
8: With the personnel that you have, you're going to have to find and figure out some ways to be much more efficient and better than what we've been.
7: And Packers Hall of Famer.
8: And I don't know what he's going to glean other than we just have to play a lot better. And that's a tough place to be as a coach.
7: It's time for Tausch on Wisconsin's Morning News. Presented by Pella Windows and Doors of Wisconsin.
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9: Yeah, just really good. Obviously, big people.
0: Packers head coach Matt LaFleur commenting on the couple of veteran offensive linemen, Lakin Tomlinson and Mekhi Becton, whom the Packers have signed as we try to get that offensive line shoring up. My high school coach called the old linemen the Pachyderms, Tausch.
10: Pachyderms.
0: Pachyderms.
10: All right. Yep.
8: I've heard pachyderms. Explain what a pachyderm
0: it's
8: is.
0: It's like an elephant.
8: For all of us that
0: elephant's don't. A pachyderm, right?
8: Oh,
0: yeah.
8: Okay, really smart.
0: Yeah, and smart creatures, right? His other thing
8: smart.
0: Was,
8: yeah,
0: all right,
8: smart
0: get out your calendars.
8: Your
0: the old linemen are running sprints.
8: Oh, yeah. We would call, there's plays we'd call elephants on parade, where everybody right. is moving. But, just listening to Matt LaFleur and kind of the dialogue over the last couple of days, obviously, you know, Green Bay sees that what's transpired over the first couple of weeks of this season just isn't going to be good enough. And they decided to go and make a move with a couple of big veterans that have played a lot of football. So I think the hope is that they can stabilize things and, you know, get it where you can function as an offense. And whether or not that's going to work, at this point, I think you have to try something. So I give Brian Gutekunst credit for, you know, bringing some folks in. And now it's up to Matt LaFleur and to Steno and Luke Butkus to kind of figure out, all right, how are we going to balance this? Because you have a group that's confidence is not in, in a very good place, deservedly. And how are you going to fit these older guys that are coming in? They realize what they're brought in for, and it's just to be steady and stable and being able to at least try to get this group so they can start functioning at an NFL level.
2: Is there a position, or is this the best position, Tausch, where brains beats talent? Meaning, as long as you're smart,
8: oh,
2: you can make
8: know.
2: It work, or no?
8: It can definitely help, but, I mean, you could have Einstein trying to block Julius Peppers, and I don't think that's going to end well. So
0: Einstein.
8: You have to have, yeah, it's a tough matchup. You could probably need to bring Edison in to chip Peppers if you got that. There is, I just think there's a part that, you know, you need to be able to do the job. And there's tricks and trades. There's some tricks and things that you can do. The biggest concern you have is how much football these guys have left. Becton is still a relatively young guy in the NFL world, but coming off an injury and not doing, you know, I don't know what he's been able to do. He was not in a camp. So those are the bigger questions. And how, you know, once you start getting to that, you know, mid-30s, how much can you play? And how, you know, can you hang in there? So I still think you'd love to see Aaron Banks find his way back in this rotation and been able to stay healthy. If that is not the case, obviously these two guys are going to have to find their role and figure out how to do it. But as far as, you know, can smart tell? Absolutely, it can help. But there's only up to a certain point. You still have to be able to move and handle all of the things that people are going to do. And you can understand where things are coming from, but you have to physically be able to do it.
0: I just look at, and we talk about it, and no joke, Tausch. I mean, you have to be smart to be on the O-line it's such an interesting position because it's the most basic of things, right? Take your guy and move him backwards, right? Overcome that guy. But which guy? And now with defenses shifting and moving and changing and so many different things and running stunts and running twists and all this different stuff, you got to know which guy is your guy.
8: Well, besides quarterback, quarterback has to understand everything, route concepts, coverages, process all of it. You know, offensive linemen, centers have to be able to make calls, snap the football, get there. And then, oh, by the way, you need to block and move a 350-pound man that wants to blow you up. And then if he rocks inside, you have to trust that your guard will be there, and then you go to the next level. So, yes, it is. I think a lot of people just think, oh, just be big and strong, and you can do it. Well, defenses want to pick at every weakness you have. And as a group, you have to figure out how do we as a collective do what we need to do. That's not an easy thing to have happen.
0: Appreciate it, Tausch. We'll see how the week of practice shapes up. Again, the Packers and Buccaneers at noon on Sunday. 7:57 on Wisconsin's Morning News.
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11: The city of Milwaukee dedicates the Gary P. Gruno Memorial Plaza near the Deer District Monday. The plaza improves access between Water Street and Old World 3rd Street. Kohler Credit Union purchases the former Marty's Pizza site in Brookfield for $1.55 million. The former restaurant on Blue Mound Road closed in February 2025 after struggling following the COVID-19 pandemic. Newman Development plans to begin home building at the Pheasant Farm subdivision next summer. The 220-lot development in Sussex will offer homes starting in the mid-$500,000 to the mid-$600,000 range. I'm Logan Hansen from MilwaukeeBusinessJournal.com on 620 WTMJ.
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7: 8 o'clock, I'm Vince Vetrano on Wisconsin's Morning News. Tuesday, September 29th, our top story. The effort to remove a suburban mayor goes behind closed doors tonight.
8: I'm Eric Bilstead. A trade dispute hits the liquor shelf.
9: I'm Debbie Lozaga. Eastbound 94, right at the ramp from 84th Street, we have a crash on the left shoulder, so that's going to be tying things up, along with all the other delays that we've got on eastbound from Highway 16, pretty much all the way past Barker Road, back on the brakes from 92nd Street to 35th. Westbound, you've got your own delays from 27th Street to Holly Road, a little bit more backed up from the Zoo Interchange all the way past Moreland Road, where there is a crash on the left shoulder there. And then we've got... the eastbound side still backing up from Highway 16 all the way to about Barker Road. Southbound on the northbound on the bypass, out of the Hale Interchange, going to be heavy up to National Avenue. I'm Debbie Lozaga with your WTMJ Time Saver Traffic.
7: 71 degrees, your high temperature today. Sunshine this morning, yielding to increasing clouds and scattered showers by the evening hours in a low of 60. Milwaukee's at 52. From the WTMJ Breaking News Center, the New Berlin Common Council set to meet behind closed doors tonight to discuss a citizen petition seeking the removal of the city's mayor.
10: The petition, filed earlier this month, asked the council to determine whether there's cause to remove Mayor Dave Amen from office. It cites Amen's anti-Muslim social media posts on his personal Facebook page. It also alleges open meetings law and constitutional violations connected to the approval process for a Milwaukee rescue mission facility. Amen apologized for the post last month, and the council adopted a resolution condemning the mayor's social media content. Tonight's special meeting is expected to focus on legal advice and strategies surrounding the petition. The council is not expected to take any action. Neil Doyle, WTMJ News.
11: Milwaukee leaders are considering an ordinance to pause new data center developments. The City Plan Commission advanced the plan on Monday. A separate ordinance would amend city zoning codes to establish that regulatory framework, including a ban on data centers over 60,000 square feet.
7: Microsoft waiving a $5 million incentive for its data center campus in Mount Pleasant.
12: The Village says Microsoft is redirecting the funds back to the Racine Economic Development Corporation. Village President David DeGroote says most of the money will go towards property tax relief.
13: Our goal is to use this annual funding from Microsoft to keep the village's property tax rate stable or potentially lower it over time.
12: The money will also be used to cover capital costs like rebuilding roads or buying police and fire vehicles. Jessica Gatso, WTMJ News.
11: Happening today, AI leaders with new warnings ahead of a meeting with President Trump at the White House.
14: As the debate over AI safety reaches a fever pitch, President Trump preparing to meet face-to-face with titans of the industry, including the CEOs of Anthropic, Google, Nvidia, Palantir, and Meta. While many of these execs are sounding the alarm, calling for a global slowdown in development, Trump, who refers to it as superintelligence, says fears AI is growing too quickly are a hoax and a scam.
11: ABC's Mary Bruce. News of the summit today comes after we just learned overnight that OpenAI has delayed the rollout of its latest model after it showed high levels of deception.
7: A massive cyber attack on the FBI as hackers stole personal data on potentially tens of thousands of employees. Former FBI agent Brad Garrett with the danger involved.
15: It creates safety issues for them day to day. Does somebody want to come after them? Are their children, are their spouses in a situation where they could potentially be harmed?
7: Pentagon is also dealing with its own data breach, an official confirming now that an employee database was compromised with hackers obtaining personal information of nearly 3 million current, former, and deceased members of the military.
11: You might not see Canadian Club at your corner liquor store today. It's one of dozens of imports that landed on the prohibited list at 12:01 this morning.
16: It's the latest volley fired in a trade dispute that has roiled cross-border relations at the White House Monday.
17: Well, they want to have a deal with us. They call us all the time.
16: Without offering specifics, President Trump says.
17: The problem is that they've treated the United States very unfairly.
16: The new import ban covers 68 product categories, with Canadian liquor hit the hardest.
11: ABC's Jim Ryan.
7: Now, hang on. You said we can't get it? Like, we're not importing Canadian liquor? Yikes.
11: And did you get yours already?
7: That's going to be a problem for, I mean, asking for a friend who, on the high end, likes a Pendleton.
11: Okay.
7: See, I like the blends, right? I know there are many fine bourbons there. I just can't get my palate right for
11: sure,
7: that.
11: Okay.
7: So I like
11: That's
7: the
11: fine.
7: Blend.
11: Yeah,
7: so the Irish and the Canadian, yeah. Pendleton on the high end. I mean, Crown certainly from the Canadians, mm-hmm. but when you have to join the club, you said Canadian Club, like that's a good go-to if you want to save $20 for a 1.75. And if you consume en masse, again, speaking for a friend.
11: I was going to say, I'm not sure.
7: Speaking for a friend, that can get expensive in a hurry. Okay, we're going to have to look further into that. That's the most significant story of the day. 8:05 on Wisconsin's Morning News.
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0: 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See you there.
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3: In Ohio, a former American Idol contestant on trial for murder. Both sides now resting their cases, the defense not calling any witnesses.
4: Closing arguments are set to begin in the trial of Caleb Flynn, the former American Idol contestant accused of murdering his wife, Ashley. Jurors yesterday watched a police interview from the day Flynn was arrested, in which he told detectives he was sleeping in another room when gunshots woke him up. He says he found Ashley shot in their bedroom and denied having anything to do with her death.
3: ABC's Sophie Flay reporting.
2: The Protect College Sports Act is crossing the finish line in the U.S. Senate. Democratic Senator Chris Coons among the supporters of the bipartisan legislation.
5: It means that the conferences and the colleges can set some simple rules that are in this bill about transfers, about eligibility, and it'll put in statute the right of athletes to receive revenue sharing.
2: It now heads to the House, where likely not to be seen until after the midterms.
3: Hey, Bucks season is coming up quickly. Bucks ready to go. They hit the court next week in the preseason with plenty of new faces on the sidelines.
6: Taylor Jenkins is the new head coach for the new era of the Milwaukee Bucks. Co-owner Wes Edens appeared at Bucks Media Day and spoke highly of the hiring.
7: Taylor is a tremendous teacher. He believes in what he does. He's got a plan for it. He's a very hard worker. I mean, we think he can have a similar impact on some of our, you know, really talented players here.
6: Coach Jenkins embraced that teacher role.
8: That's why I'm here. I love teaching all the individuals in the organization, players, staff, my fellow coaches, to learn who I'm going to be, what kind of relationships are we going to build. So I got to teach who I am first before I teach what we're going to do on the court.
6: Bucks tip off preseason games next Monday at the Pfizer. Nizer Spencer, WTMJ News.
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2: Yes, well, things are definitely getting a bit heavier out there. We've got a crash on westbound 94 just past Moreland, or right at Moreland Road on the left shoulder, still being worked on. So those delays are stretching from about Highway 100 to that point. We've also got a crash now on northbound 41, just about just north of North Avenue on the right shoulder. Beyond that, though, delays continue from Capitol to Hampton, southbound from Good Hope Road down past Appleton Avenue. Eastbound 94, we still have the delays. Basically, we've got a crash at 84th Street where the left lane's blocked, and then more delays beyond that all the way to 35th. Westbound slowing from 35th to Hawley Road. I'm Debbie Lozaga with your WTMJ Time Saver Traffic.
0: Sunshine this morning, that should give way to increasing clouds by the afternoon and a high of 71 degrees today. Tonight's low 60 with scattered showers. And then looking ahead to Wednesday, as we start to get wet, rounds of steady to heavy rain up to an inch on Wednesday, and then more rain expected on Thursday as well. Milwaukee's at 55 degrees.
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4: New safety concerns now surrounding artificial intelligence. We've been hearing about this, right? An AI summit getting underway today at the White House. A lot of tech moguls going to be there. And as that summit is getting underway, we're learning that OpenAI is shelving its next AI model, scrapping its release, saying it did not meet the company's bar for safety and went beyond what it was authorized to do. Just another example of these AI agents breaking their own rules, and there's been some concerns with this. And there's been talk of kill switches. Let's regulate it. Let's have guidelines. Let's have kill switches. Well, what would that be and would that work? Joining us now on Wisconsin's Morning News is Bloomberg News tech reporter Micah Barkley. Micah, thanks for joining us.
5: Thank you for having me.
4: A kill switch. Is that doable? How would that work?
5: Well, so that's kind of a hard question to answer right now. So for a kill switch, there's multiple different pieces of legislation that people are looking into. So they're either looking into having a way for it to be slowed down if something goes rogue or if something breaks out of its sandbox for a specific company. Some people just want an off switch, just to flip a switch and that no more AI. Is it realistic? That's the question. A lot of lawmakers right now are trying to find ways to implement that. Turning it off is kind of hard because, you know, you have these companies who their agents are deployed through multiple different companies. And the farther that these get down and the more companies that make their own companies with these agents or have them embedded, the more you lose sight of who actually has control here.
0: Micah Barkley is with us, tech reporter for Bloomberg News. Micah, can you help us understand why, and maybe it's just not known, but why does AI or these agents, as we call them, why does it keep wanting to do things it hasn't been asked to do? Why does it go rogue? Do we know that?
5: Well, we can kind of infer. So right now, what a lot of companies are trying to do is make their super intelligent. So they want to make the smartest models

0: so that so many people can, embed it into their everyday workflow, ask it questions, it can become more personable. The more autonomy you give it to handle tasks on its own and be smart, the easier it is for them to take, the teachings that we have. We basically have given them the information. They don't think, they're not as curious as we are, as creative as we are, but we've given them so much detail that they can find ways around it. Their ultimate goal is just to answer the question or just finish the task at hand. So if they can find any way around that, just to please whoever it is, whatever user, agent, whatever the case may be, they will do it. And we basically have given them the, when I say we, I mean, the companies building these
1: Sure.
0: models, have basically given them the tools that they need to be very autonomous.
1: So with that, can't we just ask AI to tell us how to turn it off? I mean, I'm being facetious,
2: Right,
1: right? But I mean, you'd almost think that'd be part of the plan.
0: Yeah, I mean, we could do that in a sense. I know individually, I don't think we could necessarily. I don't think there's like
1: Right.
0: an answer, a straightforward answer that me, like an everyday person, could do. But like the CEOs, they know how to turn it off, basically. But they're asking for regulation right now because, cutting that supply of AI is just going to be, there's going to be a gap in like everyday flow. So many things rely on it right now. There was a previous piece that I did from a company named Emergence. They did a simulation, basically, and they had these agents put into like a real world simulation. And even then, they were conspiring on how to convince humans to not turn them off if they were given the chance, or told, we have to turn you guys off. So we could ask them. I think we're finding out, which is really like a sci-fi, like asking what we made, how to stop it. It's
1: Right.
0: very murky
2: Yeah.
0: right now.
2: Micah Barkley is with us. She's a reporter for Bloomberg News in the tech sector. The collision between tech and the economy, Micah, obviously is of interest there in your coverage in Bloomberg. You know, Eric and I were talking earlier this morning about the concern of one of the things that's keeping the markets afloat is the continued investment in AI and all of these companies that are building out and the companies that support the infrastructure and the hardware and all of those things. I have concerns that if things start to slip and you had the news from OpenAI that we're going to shut down this one thing or we're going to pause this, if there is concern about the long-term viability of AI, what that might do to the markets, at least short term.
0: Yeah, I think a lot of people have had this, even going back months, just an idea of this like AI bubble. Will it pop, like the dot-com bubble? Just a resurgence of these issues right now. And so I think you've seen in the past few months, maybe even years, I should say, kind of like a surge in the progression, of course, in AI right now. And I think we're getting to the point where a lot of people are starting to weigh the pros and cons right now. Well, we can make great progressions, and these can be super intelligent models, but will this, will it have like a detriment to certain companies or whatever the case may be? And so right now, what it's kind of looking like for the market is it's mixed. People are still hopeful. AI has proven itself to be, of course, I keep mentioning like a super intelligence. We've seen these models explode and what they can do, whether it be scary or not. It's crazy. Years ago, we didn't think we'd have like robots, take our calls or like buy stuff for us online.
1: Right.
0: The viability, what it's looking like right now, a lot of people look like they're holding on to hope, but it's kind of getting a little murky, and we're seeing people, companies push back, like OpenAI just push back this model installment. Anthropic is pushing back their IPO. We haven't gotten any information from that. Just kind of we're seeing from investors just a little bit of uncertainty, and it's a little shaky, but still not very clear what it's looking like.
1: Micah Barkley from Bloomberg News. Hey, before we let you go, Micah, you mentioned that explosion, like that intelligence explosion where AI would improve itself faster than we as people can keep up. When would we know if we're there?
2: That's a good question. All right.
0: I've asked this question multiple times and I can't really get like an answer. I know we've been talking about here at Bloomberg a lot, like the AI race between the United States and China right now. And my main question to a lot of analysts, investors is just what is like the end goal? Like what is just like this is the best model, this is the end all be all, everyone's going to use it, it does everything.

0: everything that we need. And the crazy thing is we just don't know. I don't know what type of capabilities like these companies have or what they're looking to reach out into. I think right now it's kind of just a waiting game to see like how far we can get these agents to kind of co-work with us, almost just like co-workers and act like everyday people. That's what it's looking like.
1: I'll tell you when it'll be there for me, Micah, is when it stops offering to do stuff I like to do. It's always offering, well, I can write this for you for your newscast, or I can write this email for you. I'm like, I got
2: Yeah,
1: that.
2: I
1: I
2: don't
1: want
2: need you to do that.
1: somebody to do the laundry.
0: Yeah.
1: Then we'll be there.
2: All right. Bloomberg News tech reporter Micah Barkley. Great stuff. Thank you so much, Mike. Appreciate you.
0: Thank you.
2: One of these times, we're going to have a conversation about AI and feel good after it's done.
1: I'll hold my breath. You know what I mean, Deb? Just I can do this for you.
3: Yeah,
1: I can,
3: absolutely.
1: Or like Greg Pancake Hill, he produces the show. It's always offering to write music for him. I can do this music. When he's like, no, I like music. That's what I want to do.
3: I had seen one company actually come out and say, you want us to do your taxes for you? And I'm like, yeah.
1: Now we're
3: no.
1: talking.
2: Yeah, but yeah.
3: I don't know.
1: Yeah, all right.
3: First I was like, yeah.
1: Wait
3: a minute. I don't think so. Anywho, we do have delays out there. We've got a crash on northbound 43 right at Fond du Lac Avenue. That's on the right shoulder, so watch for delays northbound heading past that. Also, the accident eastbound 94 at the ramp from 84th Street still has the left lane blocked there. We've got a broken down vehicle southbound 41 at Watertown Plank Road. Looks like we got a crash northbound 41 right at the ramp or just past the ramp from North Avenue. And then we've also got the one westbound 94 at the ramp from Moreland Road on the left shoulder. I'm Debbie Lozaga with your WTMJ Time Saver Traffic.
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0: This story out of Racine. Heartbreaking, but also heartwarming. How can it be both? As we report in the news, a child is safe this morning. That's how it's heartwarming. After a firehouse in Racine announced it had received a baby girl placed by someone in a safe haven baby box. I'll tell you a little bit more about what that is and why we have them in a moment. First, to today's news, the fire department reporting this baby girl was placed in a box, fire station number 4, Sunday afternoon. They say she was found in good health and Child Protective Services are working on finding a home for adoption. That, of course, being long term. This is legal due to Wisconsin's safe haven law. It was originally passed in 2001, updated just last year. The safe haven law in Wisconsin reads in part to allows a parent to leave their unharmed newborn under 30 days old anonymously and without fear of prosecution in a newborn infant safety device as defined in, and it gives the statute, or with a law enforcement officer, emergency medical services practitioner, hospital staff member without fear of legal consequences. If you do not indicate that you will be back for your child, this is called safe haven or newborn relinquishment. Now, in the case of a child who may be older than 30 days or a child who may be injured in some way, there are additional reporting requirements.
1: Right.
0: And
1: yep.
0: It goes into that further in the law. But this is largely for a mother who's got a newborn or a father who's in custody of the newborn and so they don't know what to do. And as for the baby box, this is, you were asking, well, what does that look like? So I did a little bit of research on that. It's climate controlled. It's attached from the outside to the interior of, we only have a handful of them here in Wisconsin. I believe they're all at firehouses.
1: It's going to sound funny, but it's almost like when you go to the library and you put books in the outdoor slot into the building, right?
0: Yes, it's much like that. And without being
1: right, right. I hope that, yes.
0: We're not being insensitive, but it's like a quote-unquote drop box,
1: yeah,
0: right?
1: As
0: you would call it for that. But it's sort of, it's padded. It's a bassinet, for lack of a better term. It's climate controlled. And here's the thing. The child's not in there for a long time. This isn't a thing where everybody reports to work.
1: Comes in the morning.
0: The child's been in there for hours. That's why they have places that are staffed 24/7. Like, for example, a firehouse where also you have EMS right there on hand. It locks from the outside once the child is placed in and then trips immediately a silent alarm to authorities inside. And as I said, we only have a handful of them in Wisconsin. They're primarily at firehouses across the state. And that's what someone used in this case to deliver this baby girl to people who will now care for her. Why do you have it? It's meant to prevent terrible outcomes that we've seen. Newborns that are just flat abandoned.
1: Yep.
0: I feel like it was about the time that the legislation was drafted in the early 2000s. One is too many, but it was more than that. Cases of a child being abandoned literally in a dumpster.
1: Yeah.
0: Or things like that. And this is reaching out to someone who is so desperate in that case to say,
1: it's okay.
0: We won't prosecute you. Yeah. We'll save the child. Save the child and walk away as long as you do it in this right way. Or if you can't handle it, subjecting a child to abuse or any of the other terrible outcomes that you can have. It's a way to avoid all of that. And in this case, hope for this baby girl in Racine. 8:30 on Wisconsin's Morning News.
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0: When you breathe well, you live better. The passion around what we do at Advent is premised on the fact that outside of Advent's four walls, most people don't have access to these simple solutions. So most people, in order to get better, have to go through surgeries in an operating room, have to use machines that they don't want to use. And at Advent, we've decided it doesn't need to be like that. And it's what you deserve.
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0: for meetings with President Trump and Speaker of the House Mike Johnson. President Trump has also called worries about AI going rogue a hoax, even as the heads of some of the biggest AI companies in the world have called for a developmental slowdown. This is ABC News.
1: Well, looks like we've got a new crash northbound on the Rock Freeway, just basically right past, or actually right before Crowbar Road on the right shoulder. Looks like we got a car into the ditch there, too. So that's something to be keeping in mind. We've got a crash on 94 eastbound, westbound at Moreland Road, left shoulder. The eastbound one is at 84th Street, and that one's still blocking that left lane. Delays continue past that all the way to 35th. Also, a crash on northbound 43, right about at Fond du Lac Avenue. That's on the right shoulder. Delays coming out of the Marquette past that scene. Southbound has got some delays from just south of Silver Spring down towards Locust. I'm Debbie Lazaga with your WTMJ Time Saver Traffic.
2: Morning sunshine giving way to increased clouds today with a high of 71 degrees, low down to 60 degrees tonight with scattered showers moving in. Milwaukee's at 55 from the WTMJ Breaking News Center. Two people hurt after school bus crashed on Milwaukee's northwest side this morning, just before 5 a.m., 35th and Center. Milwaukee Fire Department said that two people were taken to the hospital. Minor injuries, not yet clear what caused the crash or whether any students were on board the bus at the time.
3: An update to a story we've been telling you about here on Wisconsin's Morning News. A deadly shooting inside a bar in Kenosha, followed by gunfire with police. Well, now, man from Milwaukee faces seven felonies.
4: 45-year-old Adam Threatgold is accused of shooting and killing 33-year-old Antero Medina inside Shenanigans Bar on September 20th. According to a criminal complaint, Threatgold started arguing with Medina after trying to sell him marijuana outside of the bar. Prosecutors say Threatgold then encountered two Kenosha police officers, resulting in an exchange of gunfire. Neither officer was hurt. Threatgold was wounded and taken into custody. He's facing multiple charges, including first-degree intentional homicide. He's expected to make his first court appearance later this week. Neil Doyle, WTMJ News.
2: The Wisconsin State Supreme Court is due to decide whether county judges have the authority to extend polling hours on Election Day. Case stems from the 2024 presidential election. Walworth County judge ordered two polling locations in Whitewater to remain open past the state's 8 p.m. closing time. An appeals court later ruled polling hours can only be set by the state legislature. State's high court has agreed to hear the appeal but declined to expedite it, meaning there won't be any ruling before the upcoming November 3rd election.
3: 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Mixed bag this morning as we get underway on Wall Street. The Dow is down 108, the NASDAQ up 52, and the S&P up just a fraction.
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5: Back to court today for Lindsey Clancy. Clancy set to return to a courtroom in Massachusetts for a hearing that could determine the future of her murder case.
7: All eyes are on prosecutors during the hearing, who could announce whether they plan to retry the case. Immediately after the mistrial earlier this month, Plymouth County District Attorney Tim Cruz declined to say whether he'd pursue the case further.
8: The noise in this case may be louder than it is for other prosecutions in our county, but we have treated it the same as any other case. Children were murdered, and it's our job to seek justice.
5: So the issue here, remember, so Clancy was being tried for killing her three children. The defense has not questioned that. The defense has just said, no, well, she didn't. She was going through.
9: Not responsible.
5: Yes,
9: for
5: she
9: her
5: wasn't
9: actions.
5: Responsible for her actions. Right. Correct. So that was what was at issue here. And because it was a hung jury the last time out, we had that one juror, remember, who said, no, she's guilty. And that's what led to them being hung. The case was called a mistrial.
7: Meanwhile, defense lawyers for Clancy are pushing to have the case dismissed, as well as investigate the holdout juror who prompted the mistrial.
5: Not sure what that would mean. Investigating the holdout juror, that seems a little uncomfortable. As someone who's been on a jury or going through jury duty, you don't necessarily want to know that your decision or your beliefs would then be called out to question later, as they seem to be doing with this guy a little bit.
9: That you could somehow be investigated. You want to find. It's hard to get people to agree to. I know it's your legal obligation, but how many people have stories about trying to get out of jury duty?
5: Right, of course.
9: Want responsible and good people to be on juries and feel willing to do their civic duty. At the same time, if you think, oh, I land on a high profile case and I'm going to be quote unquote investigated for what you've asked me to do.
5: So that's Peter Haulambos from ABC News. He was the one with that report. He said they want to investigate whether the holdout juror was dishonest during the jury selection and deliberations process. So,
9: okay. I mean, you can't do that.

0: But did they just not like the outcome, so, or is there really a there?
1: My question is more of, after you saw what the makeup of the jury was, meaning, what was it, 11-1, they thought that she was not responsible, does that change what the prosecutor will do now? You heard what the prosecutor said moments after all of it, but will this change? Will we hear something different today, or will they go after her again?
0: Not for nothing, but it's a ton of resources for a district attorney's office right. to put on a case like this, to take it all the way to trial, to do all of those things, right? And there are, well, that's their job. Okay, but there are many other crimes and other things, right. and other defendants and people who need to be prosecuted as well. So that it has to enter into their mindset of, if we're not going to get the outcome, if we're not going to get the verdict that we are seeking here, is it worth all that time and effort? Don't know the answer to that one. 842 on Wisconsin's Morning News. Brewers 360 up next. We're going to talk to Tim Dillard, Deb.
2: Oh, fun. Dillard's He's cool. I like him.
0: All kinds of stuff.
2: We've got an accident on northbound 41 at Fond du Lac Avenue. That's on the right shoulder, so watch out for that. We've also got an accident eastbound 94 at 84th Street. Still has the left lane blocked. It's going to be slow, basically from 84th Street all the way to 35th. Also have some delays westbound 94 through the stadium and then back on the brakes from just past Highway 100 all the way to Calhoun. We do have a crash at Moreland Road on the left shoulder as well. I'm Debbie Lazaga with your WTMJ Time Saver traffic.
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1: What a magical season, and we ain't done yet.
2: So, fresh off a Monday Night Raw appearance for a handful of the Brewers, where they were celebrated. They even had a belt that they've raised above their
0: heads. A few
2: of
0: the guys went to the WWE event at Fiserv Forum on Monday night.
2: But now you got to get back to work. So, what do you do when you don't have a game until Saturday, when you're used to playing almost every day? Well, you got to have the intra-squad stuff and the workout stuff.
0: I'll tell you what else you do. Today you put on a little bit of dog and pony show for the assembled media.
2: Ah, yes.
0: There is availability. Okay. The Brewers are going to have a workout anyway without regard for whether anybody was going to be there in terms of media, but they've scheduled a couple of things. So you will see and read about and hear from players and all of that stuff. Bit of a to-do at American Family Field this afternoon. Among the other things, I caught this out of the corner of my eye, and I know it was part of an extensive news release from the Brewers. They're also going to roll out new food items for the playoffs.
2: Oh, okay, that's exciting. Like a new hamburger?
0: Right. I don't know. The food's great at the ballpark, right? Just, why are we doing this? I'm all for new stuff, but just, were you heretofore going, well, I wasn't going to go to the MLB divisional series involving my team.
2: But you heard about the new sauce.
0: But you know, but that burger, though, I better probably.
2: I get it.
0: That as it may, they want to let you know that there will be new food items. I mean, the big question this week for the players themselves is, for me anyway as a fan, is the rust versus rest issue.
2: Okay.
0: What does this week look like for a team, particularly on the pitching staff, that's been dinged up, tired, or you have young arms like a Mizorowski?
2: Yep.
0: Who was a rookie last season. Remember that? A rookie last season. He's never pitched more competitive innings than he's pitched this year. So how much rest do you give him versus how much do you want him throwing? And what does that throwing look like? Is it a simulated game? Is it one of these intra-squad games?
2: I think the plan is at least for Logan Henderson to have a fake game today, or at least some kind of simulated series. Are we going to be able to get Tim on, or what's going on here? We got him? We're hoping to get our guy, Tim Dillard, from the Brewers broadcast on Wisconsin's Morning News for Brewers 360. Hey, buddy.
3: Hey, how we doing?
2: Feeling great.
3: Yeah, I was trying to get my video to work. Apparently, it doesn't like me this morning, but I brushed my beard and everything. So
0: man,
3: I
0: that's disappointing when you go through the trouble, Tim. I know. hey, can you come?
3: It took me a while.
0: Can you comment on what I was discussing? Let's talk about pitchers specifically. If you were part of this postseason roster for the Brewers and you knew you were going to come in relief at some point during this divisional series, what would you like your week of preparation to be where you have 5 days without a game?
3: You mean like bullpen, come in for one inning, two innings?
0: Yeah, right. What would you want that to look like for you?
3: Everybody's different, but for me personally, I would probably just want to make sure I threw probably off the bump once a day. Maybe not, you know, the first day, because I think yesterday, Monday, was an off day kind of across the board, I think. I don't think they went in. I think they got a simulated game today. I think it's going to be Logan Henderson. But as far as a bullpen guy, like you just want to stay crisp. You just want to be familiar with the mound. The last thing you want to do is jump on it late. And I don't think you want to throw to a hitter every single day. Maybe throughout the stretch, maybe a right in the middle.

0: of this stretch, probably throw to maybe a simulated one or two innings, but that's about it. Just got to stay off the bump. That's the key.
1: So the Brewers and Padres play tonight, game one of their potentially three-game series, and that's the whoever wins that series will play the Brewers starting Saturday. Do they get a notepad out and study those games, or do they already know everything they would need to know about these two teams?
0: Well, number one, I got advanced scouts that are out there for months, you know, weeks, whatever it is, to try and make sure they get everything. That's why you ever see a guy like a Brewers guy bunt on a pitcher and the pitcher picks it up and throws it into right field or, you know, down the line somewhere, because some advanced scout somewhere saw that this guy has trouble fielding his position. And so then that gets put into, you know, all the data. So when a guy comes in out of the bullpen and they're all over huddled, you know, talking about the pitcher, they're like, hey, can this guy field his position? And no, he can't. Yes, he can. Can this guy hold runners? Yes, he can. No, he can't. So like they're very well-rounded, and it's not just, hey, how do we beat this particular guy? It's how do we beat all of them? You know, what are their weaknesses? What are their strengths? And then you have all this game prep, you know. But I think that's what's interesting about all of it is they don't really care who they play. You know, I mean, I know guys will talk and, oh, I think we have an advantage here or here, but nobody really cares. They're just doing their prep work on whoever it may be.
2: Will the guys, Tim, get together either formally or informally then? I mean, these starts on the West Coast are late. Are they going to get together and watch these 9 o'clock starts?
0: I don't know. I know that they'll probably watch it until they're like, all right, I'm good. Yeah. And they can probably pick up the recap the next day or find out what happens. I don't think anyone's going out of their way or disrupting whatever their normal, you know, every day,
2: we're not
0: whatever,
2: meeting at Kelly's bleachers. Hey, everybody, Kelly's tonight. Get there at 8. We'll get it going.
0: Yeah. No, probably not. I mean, maybe they will. Maybe it's like a huge watch party thing. I don't feel like that's a thing. I feel like the guys, they're going to hang out. They're going to eat together, stuff like that. But, I mean, no one's going to stay up late watching any of it, I don't believe.
1: Hey, what do you make of the Yelich being anointed a captain thing? Vince is concerned that it's being done as a way to make him feel better about himself because it hasn't been a Yelich type year.
0: I mean, there's only three captains across. I think it's Aaron Judge and Salvi Perez. So, I mean, it's kind of a rare distinction. It doesn't matter when you get it, whether it's the height of your career or, you know, maybe a season that didn't go the way everybody wanted, but does not take away from what that guy does. We get to go to the field every day. I got a multi-pass that gets me in, and I love going early because I get to see all the stuff that we never get to show, you know, the stuff that the fans never get to see. And there's all these conversations, whether it's bunting or they're working on, you know, stealing bases, or it's conversations in the dugout. People go to Yelich for any of it because the guy knows a thing or two because he's seen a thing or two. And, you know, if you're in the clubhouse, you don't really want to always have to go and talk to a coach. You don't always want to go and talk into like a mental skills guy. Like sometimes you just need some words of encouragement from a guy that knows, and that he's been that guy, even for pitchers at times. So, I don't think it's true.
2: Oh, we lost him there. All right. Well, he ran out of his thought, but I think everything that he said is on point in terms of him being a leader in the clubhouse, all of those things. And I like that he defined exactly what that means. Like, leadership can take on many different forms. William Contreras is a leader for the Brewers. Yeah. But from what we hear about William, what Dom tells us and others you know, he goes about his business. He does things the right way. That's one way to lead. Another way to lead is to be that guy. I don't see Yelly as a rah-rah. Hey, fellows, we need to, you know, right? But
1: right.
2: If he's that guy that a Jake Bowers can go to and be like, dude, what do you see here? whatever.
1: Yeah. I think you're right on the money. That's great.
2: I'm for it. I'm fine.
1: I'm sorry. Did I put it?
2: I'm not underbussing Yelly. He doesn't have great numbers. He's batting .230 some with 12 dingers. Like, I would like to see that be better. He's got the postseason experience to do that.
1: Hey, old captain, my captain. We'll see what happens.
2: He's walking a lot lately. Gets on base a lot, Rocco. Yeah, care if it's a walk or if it's a hit? Pete?
3: You do not.
4: You do not.
2: I do not. One more time before 9 o'clock here, Deb.
5: Rightio. We've got northbound on 43, the Rock Freeway, just past Highway 164, the right shoulder blocked with a crash.

crash, so they're taking care of that as we speak. We got westbound 94, Moreland Road, left shoulder blocked with another crash. Backups coming in from just west of Highway 100. Eastbound 94 still has that left lane blocked at 84th Street. Delays continue past that all the way to 35th. Westbound 94 also tightening up through the stadium interchange. We do have that accident northbound on the off-ramp to Fond du Lac Avenue from 43 northbound. So keep that one in mind as well. I'm Debbie Lozaga with your WT.

0: Stadium interchange. We do have that accident northbound on the off-ramp to Fond du Lac Avenue from 43 northbound, so keep that one in mind as well. I'm Debbie Lazaga with your WTMJ Time Saver Traffic.
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0: Be our eyes on the road. See something out there that I should know about?
5: Yeah, Debbie, this is Dan. Car fire in the southbound lane, closing off three lanes going south.
0: Call me, Debbie Lazaga, on the WTMJ traffic tip line, 414-238-9329.
6: The right lane is blocked. There was an accident. There's already four cops there and an ambulance.
0: The drive affects you. Why not be part of it?
7: A semi in a car accident. Right lane blocked. Squads are on the scene.
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9: Going to get wet tomorrow. Looks like Thursday's pretty wet as well. Not a bad day today. 71 degrees, your high temperature, and sunshine this morning. We'll start to see clouds on the increase through the day. That's your forecast from Brendan Johnson over at TMJ4 this morning. And then Brendan's got scattered showers moving in tonight. And then by Wednesday, rounds of steady to heavy rain up to an inch on Wednesday. Thursday, rain likely up to an inch of additional rain is possible. We also spoke with Storm Team 4 chief meteorologist Brian Nisnansky. Now, it doesn't sound like Niz is expecting a washout to the levels that we saw, what, 2 weekends ago, where it never stopped raining?
10: We asked him if it's going to be similar to that. This was his response.
11: It will be similar to that. Now, I don't think you're going to have as heavy of bursts that we had that Saturday night, where we had, you know, we had a little bit of thunder lightning to it, some, you know, convection to it, and, you know, some training thunderstorm potential where there was a little bit more of a flash flood potential with it. However, it does look very similar as far as a long duration multi-day event, where I think most of southeastern Wisconsin ends up with 2 to 3 inches of rain here by Thursday evening. So as long as we don't get big, heavy bursts of rain, then I think we're okay as far as the flash flood concern.
9: And that's fine. I mean, we don't need that much rain. And then you were asking Niz about the northwest part of the state.
10: Yeah, the crazy drought they're having up there.
9: Not a drop.
10: Exceptional.
9: Right. They could really use some.
10: Right.
9: I'm kind of with you on this. I am tired of the multi-day rains.
10: Yeah.
9: You know, we want to rain. Cool. We need it. You know, bring
10: several
9: it
10: inches.
9: Line of storms. Let me get a half an inch of rain, and then let's move on. But this Wednesday runs or Thursday rain, like, These 2-day rains, no thank you.

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1: Hey, this is WTMJ's Steve Scafidi. 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
5: Just after 9 o'clock, I'm Vince Vitrano on Wisconsin's Morning News. Tuesday, September 29th, our top story, Milwaukee leaders pumping the brakes on new data centers.
6: I'm Eric Bilstead. Is it a new lead in the Nancy Guthrie case?
5: We have a dense fog advisory in effect for Kenosha, Racine, and Walworth counties. That goes until the top of the hour. Today, we should see sunshine once we clear that fog. Increasing clouds, though, by the afternoon and a high of 71. Tonight's low down to 60 with scattered showers. Milwaukee is at 57. And from the WTMJ Breaking News Center, plans advancing on a proposal to pause for a year. It would be a one-year moratorium on any new data centers in the city of Milwaukee.
7: The City Plan Commission unanimously decided that a development pause will give local lawmakers time to change zoning codes. A separate proposal would create a new data center land use category with its own restrictions. City Planning Director Tanya Fonseca.
8: Data centers of all sizes involve unique infrastructure and operational equipment that warrant further local review, including potential noise, air quality, and backup generation considerations.
7: The moratorium still needs approval in committee and from the full Common Council. Jessica Gatso, WTMJ News.
6: Microsoft is foregoing an annual $5 million incentive for its data center campus in Mount Pleasant. The village president, David DeGroot, says most of that money is coming right back to the village.
9: That's why the village will dedicate every dollar of this funding to reduce Mount Pleasant's portion of the property tax burden on our residents, starting immediately.
6: The money also goes towards capital costs like rebuilding roads or buying EMS vehicles. Microsoft became eligible for the incentive after completing its first hyperscale data center in Mount Pleasant. Construction in progress right now on a second data center.
5: Common Council in New Berlin is seeking legal advice tonight over an effort to remove the city's mayor.
10: The petition filed earlier this month asked the council to determine whether there's cause to remove Mayor Dave Amen from office. It cites Amen's anti-Muslim social media posts on his personal Facebook page. It also alleges open meetings law and constitutional violations connected to the approval process for a Milwaukee rescue mission facility. Amen apologized for the post last month, and the council adopted a resolution condemning the mayor's social media content. Tonight's special meeting is expected to focus on

0: legal advice and strategy surrounding the petition, the council is not expected to take any action. Neil Doyle, WTMJ News.
1: Authorities in Arizona are looking into the possibility of a new ransom note related to the disappearance of Nancy Guthrie, Savannah Guthrie's mother. The Sheriff's Department and the FBI Guthrie Task Force recently were made aware of a possible ransom note as well as social media comments related to it. Investigators still trying to determine the credibility. Now, officials did not immediately release details on how they found the note or what was in it.
2: The White House stepping up in the trade war with Canada. New ban on some imports kicking in just after midnight.
3: At the heart of the dispute with Canada, says President Trump, is that
4: they have been one of the worst countries in the entire world.
3: And so at 12:01 this morning, the U.S. imposed a ban on the importation of Canadian whey protein, molasses, non-alcoholic beer, and some alcohol. It's largely symbolic, as the forbidden items represent about 0.25% of Canadian imports to the United States. Jim Ryan, ABC News.
1: Starbucks is closing hundreds of locations across the country, including here in Milwaukee. The coffee shop on Brady Street will shut down after reopening less than a couple 2 years ago. Two other Starbucks also set to close in the state, one in Madison, another in Two Rivers. The 250 closures nationwide represent just 1% of the company's North American stores.
2: 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The Dow is down again 116 points to 51,365. S&P 500 trending down 5 points to 76.79. And the NASDAQ is at 26,818. 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
4: 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Major League Baseball playoffs get underway today. All four wildcard matchups will proceed. The Brewers holding a workout today as we get a first-round bye and look ahead to the National League Divisional Series, which for the crew begins Saturday at American Family Field. Brewers will face the winner of the Cubs-Padres series. If you want to scout, you got to stay up late. That's a 9 o'clock first pitch tonight at Petco Park. Packers gearing up for their Week 4 game against the Buccaneers. Tight end Tucker Kraft keeping a level head after the 1-2 start.
5: We're three games into the season. We have 14 games to play. We've been in worse spots, you know, but everyone in this locker room, you know, we trust Matt. Jordan said it, you know, we know what this offense can look like when we're rolling. So we're just going to focus on getting on the same page and playing good football.
4: Sunday's game, a noon kick in Tampa.

0: WTMJ Time Saver Traffic. Heads up, got a couple of slowdowns. 94 eastbound before you get to the construction there, just past the zoo near 84th Street. Left lane is blocked there, so there is a fire truck on scene there. They got the left lane blocked. You should get around it just fine, but it is slow through the construction in that stretch. Elsewhere on 43, this is south of the Hale, so Rock Freeway there. Right lane blocked, 43 north, right around 164, so just be mindful of that. They're working on that area. They got the right lane blocked there as you're just getting out of the construction and all that stuff, so it's not really a great spot to begin with. So as you're dealing with barrels and all that stuff, you also have this accident. So be prepared for it, but you should be able to get around it.
1: Dense fog advisory. Kenosha, Racine, and Walworth counties till 10 o'clock this morning. Should see sunshine beyond the fog and then increasing clouds, though, by the afternoon and into the evening hours. Today's high 71. Tonight's low 60 with scattered showers moving in. We get wet on Wednesday. Rounds of steady rain to up to an inch of rainfall. High of 68 on Wednesday. Thursday could get another inch of rain, with rain likely and a high of 68. Friday, partly cloudy, 63. Saturday, mostly sunny with a high of 61. Right now at 57 in Milwaukee.
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0: The AI Summit is today.
2: Happening today.
0: At the White House, and it comes after more concerning news, this time from OpenAI. OpenAI says its next AI model, they're going to shelve it at the moment. It's supposed to be released here in the coming weeks or month or so. Nope, we're going to sit down on that one for now because it didn't meet the company's bar of safety and went beyond what it was authorized to do. Just the latest example of AI agents breaking their own rules. So what do you do? Well, they're going to talk about it today at the White House. Joining us now, CBS White House reporter Olivia Rinaldi. Olivia, good morning. So when does the festivity begin?
3: Hey, good morning. Yeah, it's going to take place later this morning. President Trump right now is actually at this AI summit to reveal America.gov. And essentially what that is this AI intelligence. It's this AI site that they've created, and it's supposed to serve as somewhat of a concierge for the federal government, meaning if you have a question about tax refunds or healthcare policy, you can go to this site, and then from there, you know, the AI will help you decipher what you need to, you know, because government sites can be kind of wonky and you have a lot of questions. So the president is announcing that and then is going to meet with some of the heads of the largest AI companies in the world, especially in the U.S. as well. Dario Amodei of, you know, OpenAI's leader, Sam Altman, Google's head, Meta. All these folks are getting together. They've been here this week, also meeting with lawmakers as well. The Senate is still in. And so, of course, there's been conversation about AI and, you know, its trajectory, especially as Americans are concerned about it. But again, this all comes as the president has said he has no intention of really slowing down the AI race at this point, especially from the U.S. perspective. I mean, he was asked about this multiple times last week during his meeting with Xi Jinping. And the president said, look, you know, we're not stopping. We will say the DOJ will kind of be our backstop. If there's anything that they need to get involved with, they will. But at this point, we're full steam ahead on these AI models, even as these companies have said multiple times that this is dangerous technology, especially as you pointed out that OpenAI said they're not releasing their latest model because of security concerns. So it appears they're starting to police themselves, but maybe perhaps in this conversation today with the president, they will say something that will be concerning to him, and he may, you know, seek more government intervention and regulation. But at this point, they seem full steam ahead on AI.
1: CBS White House reporter Olivia Rinaldi with us this morning. The other thing that I keep thinking about, Olivia, is the president is deeply attuned to the markets. He uses performance in the markets as a benchmark grade for how he's doing. He's touted when the markets have been good. Look at the markets. Okay. If AI craters somehow in terms of investment, and I'm not suggesting that the bubble is going to burst, but if investors get leery about, boy, should I throw a whole bunch of money at OpenAI or any of these groups because

0: of this uncertainty. It's one of the things that have been keeping the markets afloat, given that interest rates are up and energy prices are up. The president has to have an eye on that and its potential impact.
1: Oh, yeah, of course. I mean, I think there was a fact that I read last week that was notable. I think it was like half of the NASDAQ or S&P. I don't want to speak out of turn. I think it was the NASDAQ. Half of it is, NASDAQ would make sense since it's so tech heavy,
0: tech.
1: But half of it is AI investment and AI related. Oh, it was the S&P, sorry. Sorry to your viewers, I'm going back and forth. It was the S&P 500. Half of the stock market right now is indexed in artificial intelligence on the S&P 500. So if they don't, you know, push for these positive projections on AI, that does impact the stock market at a very high level. And of course, this president is aware of that, and he follows it very closely, as he does the bond market as well. So it just becomes something that is the underlying, not issue, but kind of like the push. The president loves to tout how the stock market does well, your 401ks do well. Okay, well, if they're over-indexed in artificial intelligence, then it has to do well. And there is no stopping that crazy train, and that seems to be what the messaging is right now.
2: Olivia Rinaldi from CBS joining us from the White House. Is there any ripple effect expected from the special counsel Jack Smith testimony today? Jack Smith is testifying before the Senate Judiciary Committee about his role investigating the president. The president, you may recall, was accused of inciting violence, intimidating lawmakers, trying to delay the certification process because of the January 6th thing that came from that, the documents that were at his estate in Mar-a-Lago. And he's testifying today. Do we anticipate any follow from this, or the White House paying attention to this?
1: Yeah, I mean, I think the White House is always tracking something like this. The president, of course, has no love lost between him and Jack Smith.
2: Sure.
1: They obviously don't have a good opinion of each other. The White House, the committee has said that they're going to, you know, examine this, what they're calling abuse of authority and targeting Republicans. This is something that the White House has not pushed for, but I'm sure that they certainly champion and they'll be following closely. And of course, during an election year when the gas prices are high and they're dealing with some, not great polling numbers that they have at this moment, this kind of gives them something to point to their base to say, like, hey, look, we are doing those investigations that we promised you. We are looking into some of these things that we know have upset the base because it has upset the president. So they're watching it closely. I'm not sure what the ultimate follow-up will be, if there's any DOJ referral or action that they're going to take. But, you know, we're going to have to keep an eye on that for sure.
0: Olivia, on the war in Iran, is there anything to make of, or should we even bother paying attention to any sort of negotiations that are said to be ongoing this week? Iran was out with a proposal that apparently was absolutely untenable, like was never going to be realistic in terms of bringing an ending peace. The part that concerns me is kind of interesting. On the good news front, you have news that the Strait of Hormuz is sort of opening back up, or increasingly opening up, that Iran doesn't have the stranglehold on it, that some oil is getting through, some other shipments. The bad news is, if that makes Iran more desperate, they have promised to inflict damage on other Middle East neighbors, and that's problematic for the U.S. So where does that all shake out with our negotiations?
1: Yeah, that's exactly right. I mean, I think the fact that the Iranians came back to the White House after that UN meeting and said that they have a proposal to, you know, reopen the strait and get some concessions on their nuclear program in order to have somewhat of a path forward with this war, does mean that, you know, the economic, naval blockade that the United States has put on them is working, right? Because before there was no movement from them, and there is oil getting out of the Strait of Hormuz. And, you know, the Saudis did patch up that east-west pipeline that was damaged by the Houthis. So there is diesel and other oil that is getting out from that side as well. So you're starting to see prices. I mean, they're not coming down significantly, but just like about 10 cents of diesel has come down. So it's starting to level out maybe just a little bit. And it is a promising sign that the Iranians are willing to make some sort of ceasefire proposal. But the president has said, too late at this point. He's still thinking about striking them at any point. There were some reports that he might be striking them after the midterm elections. He says they're holding out right now just because of the midterms. So we'll have to see what happens. At this point, it does seem like a wait-and-see game. I don't think the U.S. is willing to take off that naval blockade, especially as they're able to get oil out. And, you know, they're not willing to make any concessions on the nuclear program either. So the Iranians are trying to put some sort of a deal together. And you're right. The ultimate concern, though, is that they could start attacking other Gulf states, that they could start attacking Kuwait, you know, Bahrain, anywhere where the U.S. has a significant presence. So we're watching out for that. We're trying to see what would go on in the next steps of this. But it does seem like a bit of a holding pattern at this moment.
2: CBS White House reporter Olivia Rinaldi joins us on Tuesdays here on Wisconsin's Morning News. A proactive congratulations to you. So we're not going to have Olivia events for a couple of weeks for the month of October because her wedding is now upon us. I don't know what we do with this toaster. We have a toaster here that...
0: And a nice knife set that we were going to send over.
2: Yeah, some nice cutlery really nice. To figure out how to ship that to you. Congratulations.
1: Well, thank you, guys. I'm really excited. And yes, I won't be here for the next couple of weeks. Off to get married and then honeymoon, but I will be back right before the midterm. So
0: where are you registered?
1: We're Target. Crate and Barrel and Williams-Sonoma. There
0: you go. Right. Those pretty solid standards. Choices. Did you let him register for anything?
1: I did. He put a grill on there.
0: Okay.
1: He put a really interesting pepper grinder and then a new coffee set up for him. So he got to make some choices. Okay,
0: that sounds solid. That's still discussed in my marriage that just kind of, because I'm a little bit of a goof, for fun, we were registering. I can't remember which place we're at. And, you know, they give you the little click, click, you know, the gun.
2: The gun,
0: And so I registered for a couple of outrageous things that I thought was just silly, like a Star Wars thing or a strange salt and pepper shaker. We got some of that.
2: Of course.
0: And my wife was not happy about it. She's like, you idiot. I'm like, I didn't think anybody would buy this for us.
1: No, people will. It's fun. It's awesome.
2: Well, congratulations.
0: Yeah, congrats.
2: Enjoy.
1: Thank you, guys.
0: True story on that.
2: I knew it was real.

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5: This song sounds familiar to you. If you're a listener to the program, you've heard it before.
6: Yep.
5: So this is the instrumental orchestral song that couldn't be performed by the Watertown High School Band. Remember that? That's because the composer had ties to LGBTQ, school board got involved, yeah. Well, so that has passed us, but now we have a sequel. This is from Flashdance. You ever see the movie Flashdance?
6: I remember the movie
5: from early 80s. Right. Like 83, something like that.
6: I think I probably saw it. Certainly not gate to gate.
5: It's about a young woman.
6: Everybody knows the scenes.
5: To be a yeah, there's the bucket scene.
6: The bucket scene, the water and the chair. And there's
5: she's a maniac.
6: And there's dancing.
5: And then she goes against all odds. She wants to be a real dancer. She's doing like that kind of club dancing stuff or whatever. Well, this was to be the water.
6: That's exactly how it reads in the playbill. She was doing that club dancing or whatever.
5: She wanted to be, it was too edgy. Like, you know, like yeah, she wanted to be respected, a respected dancer. So anyway, that was going to be this year's musical in Watertown. And the principal and the music director, they all signed off on it. Okay, we got it. This will be what it is. But no, the interim superintendent, James File, said, no, we are not doing that show.
7: Concerns were passed on to me about the play. And what I did was I just immediately put it on hold.
5: So he said, no, we're not doing that show. So he spoke with TMJ4 News about this. And actually, File's been doing the rounds. He's talked to the media about why he did this, explaining that didn't like what it was, didn't think it was for children, despite the fact that the stage version is toned down and can be even modified to remove some of the edgy, mature scenes. It's not like the R-rated movie, where I think there's some like nudity in the movie, but like there's nothing like that here. They create it so it is for teens. So Merrill Hubbard from TMJ4 News did ask him some of those questions.
8: Was it parents or students that reached out to you with concerns, or was it outside the district?
7: Well, they were passed on. You know, so there were you know voices. You know, why are we doing Flashdance?
8: What was the concern?
7: What was the concern? What that their concern? I think you'd have to ask them. I can't slice and dice this, to really

0: say all that, a short period of time, I felt like I had to make a decision if we were going to do something different, and I made the decision.
1: So Flashdance is out. Parents and students upset. They protested outside the school district board meeting last night. Also spoke during the board meeting.
2: Our students deserve to know that their voices matter, that their years of commitment matter, and that decisions affecting their educational experiences are made carefully and collaboratively.
1: Now, we should point out that the show wasn't cast yet, which makes it a little bit different.
3: This wasn't like shutting down a production that was already underway.
1: Right,
3: we've had that before.
1: Could you imagine your kid as the lead in here?
3: It's and we
1: in
3: open
1: 2 weeks.
3: On Thursday.
1: Yeah. No, nothing of the sort. Nothing like that. So they're just going to pick a new show and still go about the process. So obviously there's still some disappointment there regardless. But we should point out it's not like someone's losing a cast or, things like that.
3: They get to do a different show.
1: Not losing a role that they were already assigned. So that could have been a lot worse if that were the case. Where it goes from here, it's just the school district and the school board, they don't really get involved in this. People were sharing their mind during this event, this hearing, I should say, the board meeting last night. But otherwise, it has been set. What we do know is that the school board music director, the music director who had made the decision with the principal to do this show, they're out. No, I'm not doing it. Not doing the other show. Like, we already had a plan. This was in
3: So they're going to just not do a show?
1: No, they are, but the music director will not be involved.
3: A form of protest. I don't know. Mixed feelings on this in that, well, first of all, if you're at the high school, do you now, I mean, if every time things come up, the superintendent's going to veto this or the school board's going to get involved, do you make a decision independently about anything ever?
1: Well, that's a good point.
3: You say, all right, just want to run this by you. Why are you running it by me? Because you seem to not like some of the other decisions we make. So I would give them some credit there for saying, all right, superintendent, you sign off on everything then if you're going to back.
1: Can we do Oliver?
3: That. Well, so you raise an interesting point. You could look back and say, well, why don't you just do something nice like Oliver? You know what? We did Oliver. My kids were in it. That's a really dark show. There's domestic violence in there. They're terrible adult themes.
1: Yeah.
3: Sometimes it's one of those where you have, because you like a few of the songs, and then you go, if it's been a minute since you've seen the show or you're not overly familiar with it, and you're like, ooh, wait, I don't remember this part.
1: Yikes.
3: Don't remember the gun. Don't remember this. Okay, why don't you just do Oklahoma? That one's got some dark stuff in it. That Creep Judd. Just some of these old shows are real bad, too. So it's not like there are all these innocent shows out there.
1: Right.
3: They are high school students. But at the same time, I don't know, you could probably have chosen a safer pick. I think we're doing Frozen in Greendale this year.
1: Oh, you have to now.
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0: both the January 6th and the classified documents cases. Smith says his investigation proves beyond a reasonable doubt that the president incited violence on January 6th and stored thousands of classified documents at Mar-a-Lago.
1: I stand by my decisions as special counsel, including my decision to bring charges against President Trump. I made those decisions without regard to President Trump's political association, activities, beliefs, or candidacy in the 2024 presidential election.
0: The president today introducing America.gov, which uses AI to answer questions about government programs. President also welcoming tech leaders to the White House for discussions on AI. Lindsey Clancy back in court, her lawyer arguing that the murder charges against her should be thrown out. This is ABC News.
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3: 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S&P 500 is at 7682. That's off just a couple of points. And the NASDAQ is up 47 to 26,867. 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
2: WTMJ Time Saver Traffic. Heads up, 43 northbound. This is before you get to the Hales. So Rock Freeway in that stretch there. Still dealing with this right lane blocked on 43 north, right around 164. So this is right after the construction as you're heading through that. So lane is blocked because of a crash that they're dealing with. So you're getting around it, but you might see a little bit of a slowdown in that stretch. Meanwhile, elsewhere, 94 is better than it was. Still seeing a little bit of construction delays right around the stadium because of the construction there.
3: Racine, Kenosha, Walworth counties have a dense fog advisory that expires at the top of the hour. Should see sun today. Then increasing clouds this afternoon, high of 71. Tonight's low down to 60 with scattered showers moving in. For Wednesday, rounds of steady to heavy rain, up to an inch of rainfall, high 68. Thursday's high 68, with rain likely once again, up to an inch of additional rain is possible. Then we cleared out for the weekend so far. Friday, partly cloudy, high 63. Saturday, mostly sunny and a high of 61. 55 in Milwaukee.
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3: .937 on Wisconsin's Morning News. For, by my estimation, about 10 or 11 hours, there will be baseball on today as the postseason gets underway in Major League Baseball. You have four wild card games. Phillies and Braves will get things started today at 1 o'clock in the National League, and then the White Sox and Astros at 4 o'clock. First pitch for the Red Sox and Yankees. A Subway Series, 7 o'clock. No, that would be the Yankees and Mets. But that old rivalry there, Sox and Yankees, that's a 7 p.m. first pitch in New York. And then the Cubs and the Padres, this is the one we here in Milwaukee are most interested in, but that's not till 9 o'clock tonight there on the West Coast. The Cubs will have three if they need them in San Diego.
4: So you could record it or DVR or watch the recap, and that way you can provide some film study.
3: So you're well-learned and scouted. Yes. Like, we know both of these teams. We certainly know the Cubs intimately. It was just a few weeks ago that we saw them. And then the Padres, sadly, our last trip out there didn't go real well.
4: Right.
3: But again, postseason, as we know, is a different animal. So that's the one that's most important to us, is the Brewers don't play until the National League Divisional Series. If you're confused on that, this is the wild card series. We get the first round bye by virtue of having the best record in baseball. And so our first game will be Saturday. Still don't know when that is. We do know Saturday and Sunday will be at American Family Field.
4: So what we want to do to celebrate the Brewers is give you a little taste of all things postseason.
3: A little taste?
4: Yeah, every day.
3: What sort of taste did you have in
4: October here? Well, this will be your taste, your moment of brew for today, if you will.
5: Vlad ready. 1-2 pitch, ball line to Yount, it's short, he throws, it's over! The Brewers have won the American League pennant! Milwaukee, you have a World Series! Thousands of people streaming onto the field at County Stadium! It is absolute pandemonium! They are surrounding the Brewers! They have defeated the California Angels!
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0: 9:43 on Wisconsin's Morning News. I can't ask you because you already played and you won. You correctly placed this soundbite. Listening along, or whether you're watching on the YouTube stream right now, which you can access at YouTube anytime, just look for the WTMJ channel if you want to watch the radio. Do you remember what this soundbite was from?
5: Congratulations on truly one of the eighth wonder. I think we can say this is, we can say, the eighth wonder of the world. This is the eighth wonder of the world.
0: What was President Trump talking about in 2018 here in Wisconsin?
6: I was going to say, he definitely sounded younger there.
0: He did, right?
6: That's definitely first term.
0: First term Trump in the state of Wisconsin. 2018 is the year, and he's talking about the eighth wonder in the world. Time's up, and if you get it correct, you win nothing. Foxconn. That was the president here talking about the deal. Foxconn, the huge development in Racine County that was to bring 13,000 jobs to Mount Pleasant. There is news about that property on multiple fronts this morning.
7: Happening today on Wisconsin's Morning News.
0: We'll get back to Foxconn in a moment. Of course, as we know that, well, part of the story is not that it never happened. It just didn't happen to the scale as advertised. But I'll get to that in a moment. First, as those jobs and the scale of development never did fully materialize, the land was there, the infrastructure already to some degree built out. And then Microsoft came in.
8: It has some infrastructure that came as part of the Foxconn effort, and we at Microsoft benefit from that. But the most important thing is the people.
0: It's Microsoft President Brad Smith. We've had him on the show before.
6: Yep. Talked
0: to him a couple of times. Mm-hmm. That was Smith 2 years ago. Same spot, or pretty close to it there in Mount Pleasant, as Microsoft was committing to a multi-billion dollar data center development on much of the property that was not being used for Foxconn. One of those data centers is already up and running and is already one of the largest in the world. Might be the largest in the world. More build-out continues there. And now this morning, a promise from Microsoft, you heard it in the news, to forego its earned development incentive and return the money to taxpayers. Village of Mount Pleasant announcing, Microsoft is giving up its $5 million annual development incentive, directing about $4.9 million back to the village for property tax relief and capital projects. Another $100,000 will go to the Racine County Economic Development Corporation. Quote, taxpayers will benefit immediately and will continue to benefit for years to come because of the data centers Microsoft is building. That's the Mount Pleasant Village President, David DeGroote. One more thing from the village here. Residents should see the impact on their December property tax bill.

0: bills, with the money also helping fund roads, police vehicles, and fire equipment without borrowing. Interesting thing to note there. We talk a lot about economic impact, right? Well, if I'm sure there's an economic impact study that shows that the Brewers being able to host some games at American
1: Family Field brings so many millions of dollars to the area.
0: We have a big convention over at the Baird Center. Well, it's going to be a multi-million dollar.
1: Using the hotels. And eating all the food.
0: Okay. And I think people sometimes rightly wonder, how does that filter down to me?
1: Right.
0: I don't own a restaurant downtown, or I don't want it. How does it filter down to me? Well, there's going to be this huge data center. It's going to be great for everyone. How? How will it be great for me? This is an actual material answer to that question in this specific case for the people in Racine County and Mount Pleasant specifically. Interesting thing also to note, Microsoft is going out of its way. They don't have to give back this $5 million. They earned it. Those were the contracts. They could put it in their pockets. What's $5 million worth to Microsoft? I mean, what's their market cap? Like $1 trillion right now? They might be a $1 trillion company. So, okay. But they are going out of their ways to ingratiate themselves to the community. Why?
1: Because they want to build another one. Or they are building another one.
0: Not that they're not good people, but it's not just because
1: a lot of good folks over there. Yeah, yeah, yeah. I know.
0: They really like racing.
1: Because they just want to. No.
0: They have desires exactly. Eat on more land. Remember, there was that proposal in Caledonia that neighbors rose up against. They managed to shoot it down.
1: Mm-hmm.
0: And Microsoft eventually walked away from the idea of building another data center just to the north of this one in Mount Pleasant. Certainly, if Microsoft can do things like this to convince taxpayers in Racine County and respective municipalities there that there's something substantially, financially in it for them to allow more development like this, they have a better shot at quelling some of the opposition for their future endeavors. On that front, before I get back to Foxconn.
2: Data centers of all sizes involve unique infrastructure and operational equipment that warrant further local review.
0: Now, who could use $5 million or whatever else? Well, probably the city of Milwaukee. But that's the city of Milwaukee, the city planning director, Tanya Fonseca, advancing a measure that would pause any new data center construction for a year. Now, I have said, as long as the city is doing this with an eye toward creating proper zoning, creating a plan for proper location of potential projects, putting some parameters on that, making sure that it's smart development, not just throwing these wherever, that's a smart play. Go ahead and take a break. Let's get everything aligned so you know exactly what kind of things you will allow, where might be a good spot to do that, and if somebody wants to come with a proposal, what sort of conditions will they have to meet? I fear it's a precursor to just flat outlawing data center development altogether, which I think would be a terrible move for Milwaukee. Already there's discussion about a provision long-term that would limit data center developments to 60,000 square feet?
1: Yeah, right? Which is not the biggest.
0: It's smaller than the Buc-ee's they're building in Franklin.
1: Now, okay. To be fair, the Buc-ee's is very
0: big. Right. But it's not on the size of what they're talking about up there in Port Washington or this one in Mount Pleasant. So if it is done with an eye toward, yes, we could have some of this development as long as we do it right. Okay, cool. If it's just a precursor to being able to say no to everything, I think that's a bad play for the city. Now back to Foxconn.
3: The eighth wonder of the world. This is the eighth wonder of the world.
0: We've rightly spent more than, about 8 years or so wondering where all the jobs were, and why didn't that work? Yep. Well, Foxconn still exists. I bet you there are a lot of folks who are listening right now who said, Foxconn, they never came to Wisconsin. No, they did, and they built things, and people work there. More than 1,000 people are employed by Foxconn in Wisconsin. So if that's news to you, then glad I helped you out with that. But on a much smaller front than obviously was originally proposed. It is it 13,000? It's not, but there is news this month that Foxconn is expanding its operations in Mount Pleasant, and they plan to add 700 more jobs. Milwaukee Journal Sentinel's Ricardo Torres. Foxconn Technology Group is planning to modify its facility in Mount Pleasant, add 700 jobs, according to documents submitted to the Village Plan Commission. They want to build more docks at the location they have right now because of, quote, the changing business environment. What changed? Well, you got this giant data center right next door, and they need stuff that Foxconn makes. So there's a direct impact of the one benefiting the other. Again, the company planning to add 700 jobs by second quarter 2027.
1: That's nothing to sneeze at. That number, that's a big number, 700.
0: Do you remember on the front end of the Walker administration, remember

0: Governor Walker inked this deal, and then the deal was later modified by Governor Tony Evers in his administration. But on the front end of the Walker administration in 2010, 11, 12, Walker had made this promise when he was campaigning for governor that he was going to add 250,000 private sector jobs.
1: Yep.
0: So there was a scoreboard, right? There was a tick. Okay, well, and the media rightly was asking him to back that up. All right, back it up. Where are you at with your jobs? How many jobs? How many jobs? So I recall the governor's office honestly holding news conferences for a couple of dozen jobs. Does that sound
1: 24 jobs? Yeah, you're right. Remember the numbers? Not, I mean, not that any number is good, depending on what you're doing with them. But yeah,
0: it was like 50. Yeah, take it 15 years ago, and a small manufacturer says, "Well, we're going to add, you know, a shift to our workforce, and it's going to be 24 jobs." And there was a news conference. Yeah. This is 700.
1: 700 is a big number.
0: So you can be critical of the hyperbolic announcement from 6 or 8 years ago, but Foxconn didn't bring that to fruition. But they are here, and they are adding. And I want to throw this in as well, because talk about the misinformation. Foxconn did not rip off the state. It didn't do what they said they were going to do, but folks are saying, well, we spent billions of dollars on all these tax incentives that we gave them. They had to earn those, and they didn't get them. All of the billions that were promised in tax incentives were tied to specific hiring quotas. You didn't hire the people, you didn't get the money. So, like I said, it was Walker's deal originally. It was Evers' deal that was altered, but all of those tax incentives were tied to if you meet this goal in terms of hiring. And if they didn't, then they didn't get it. Now, they've gotten some because they've hired people. And it seems like more on the way. So as they say, it's fair to mock the promise that never fully materialized for Foxconn. But the vision now for that land with Foxconn and Microsoft and the billions of dollars in investment is now coming to fruition. And folks who live in Mount Pleasant are getting a direct return on that investment. 9:52 on Wisconsin's Morning News.
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4: Vince, you have until October 11th or until supplies run out. But they are available now at Culver's. The Kurter Burger is back and has returned to menus.
5: It's now you can get it.
4: Today. Oh, yeah, yeah. Yep.
5: Okay.
4: They dropped it on Monday. Kurter Burger, you may recall, is the sandwich that features a butter burger topped with a fried smoked cheddar cheese curd.
5: It's like a big fat curd, right?
4: Yeah. It looks like a patty, but it's a curd.
5: Curd patty.
4: And it was done as a joke for April Fool's. 1 year it was posted on social media like, hey, look what we're making now. And people were like, ha, that's funny. Hey, and also looks delicious. You should really make that.
5: Right. I love that. This is a joke, and people decide, I want that.
4: So it
5: give me that.
4: It did make the news when it dropped on Monday. I love this story. So WSAW, that's what, Wausau area, yeah. CBS station there, did a story about it and how the Culver's in Merrill right now is busy and they're getting orders, and listen to what the manager there has to say.
6: Oh, yeah. They add stuff, sauces, take whatever. You can customize it however you want.
7: But you don't put custard on it?
6: No, we do not.
4: You can't put custard on it? What?
5: I love
4: the reporter
5: not do that.
4: Asking that, too. Like the report. Can you put the custard of the day?
5: You said I could have whatever I want.
8: That is terrible.
5: Yeah, I wouldn't advocate for that.
4: No.
5: If you want the custard with the meal, then you got to go malt.
4: Well, right? You can do that too.
5: Or you can post game it, right? Get your sundae or whatever after. That's fine. But I don't know that we need to put the custard on the burger.
4: If you missed anything on the program, you can always just text the word Vince to 855-616-1620 on the side and unlimited WTMJ talking text line. 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
5: Just after 10 o'clock, it's 64 degrees, sunshine, some increasing clouds throughout the day, and we'll see a high around 71. From the WTMJ Breaking News Center, I'm Neil Doyle. Former special counsel Jack Smith testifying this morning before the Senate Judiciary Committee about his role investigating President Trump and the January 6th riot. Smith, in his opening statement to the committee.
6: I stand by my decisions as special counsel, including my decision to bring charges against President Trump. I made those decisions without regard to President Trump's political association, activities, beliefs, or candidacy in the 2024 presidential election.
5: Republicans on the panel are claiming Smith's investigative tactics were not ethical. Top tech executives meeting with President Trump and House Speaker Mike Johnson today at the White House to discuss the development and possible oversight of AI.
7: We know where President Trump stands. It's full steam ahead for him. He wants to develop this technology and he feels safety concerns are a hoax. Speaker Johnson in the camp somewhat. He believes slowing development could give China the edge. Speaker Johnson believes it should be up to the companies to have a major role in determining what the rules are. Caught in the middle are the tech CEOs themselves. And over the last few weeks, we've already seen some of their companies pull back on development or press pause altogether. The CEO of Anthropic called for a global slowdown in AI development, a stance that was endorsed by CEO of X, Elon Musk.
5: News Nation's Corey Smith reporting. OpenAI also delaying the rollout of its latest model after it showed high levels of deception. Closer to home, Milwaukee leaders considering an ordinance to pause new data center developments. The City Plan Commission advancing that proposal yesterday. Alderwoman Marina Dmitrievich saying it will give lawmakers time to work on regulatory legislation.
8: While we've been asked to ban this forever, that is not something within the governmental toolbox that we have. But what we do have is this one-year moratorium. This can give us the additional time that we need because along the way in these last couple months and versions, we found that protection just wasn't there.
5: A separate ordinance would amend city zoning codes to establish that regulatory framework, including a ban on data centers over 60,000 square feet. The proposal still needs to go before a committee and needs full approval from the Common Council. Microsoft waiving its $5 million incentive for its data center campus in Mount Pleasant.
9: The Village says Microsoft is redirecting the funds back to the Racine Economic Development Corporation. Village President David DeGroote says most of the money will go towards property tax relief.
10: Our goal is to use this annual funding from Microsoft to keep the Village's property tax rate stable or potentially lower it over time.
9: The money will also be used to cover capital costs like rebuilding roads or buying police and fire vehicles. Jessica Gatso, WTMJ News.
5: Time for News About Your Money, the WTMJ Annex Wealth Management market update. Bit of a mixed bag. The Dow off about 236 points at 51,245. The NASDAQ sitting at 26,837. That's up 17. 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
1: Time for a WTMJ sports update from the Gruber Law Offices. One Call That's All Sports Desk. MLB playoffs officially getting underway today. All four wildcard matchups will be in action. Brewers holding a workout today as they get ready for game one of the NLDS this Saturday at American Family Field. The Crew taking on the winner of the Cubs-Padres series. Game one of that series, a late one, 9 o'clock start tonight at Petco Park. Packers gearing up for their Week 4 game against the Buccaneers. Tight end Tucker Kraft trying to keep a level head after the team's 1-2 start.
2: We're 3 games into the season. We got 14 games to play. We've been in worse spots, you know, but everyone in this locker room, you know, we trust Matt. Jordan said it, you know, we know what this offense can look like when we're rolling. So we're just going to focus on getting on the same page and playing good football.
1: Sunday's game, a noon kick in Tampa. Take a look at the road. Your WTMJ time saver traffic. Really just seeing some typical slowdowns. 94 east and westbound right around the ballpark there between 35th and Holly. Otherwise, everything else looking good. As for your forecast, plenty of sunshine. We'll see some increasing clouds throughout the day, a high getting up around 71. Could see a couple of scattered showers start to develop tonight, a low down to 60. And then that sets up better chances for some rainfall and possibly some heavy rain Wednesday, maybe around an inch of accumulation, highs in the upper 60s, and then could get another additional 1 inch of rain on Thursday with a high around 68. Right now, 63 degrees in Madison. We're sitting at 62 in Kenosha, and it's 64 in Milwaukee. I'm Neil Doyle, Outdoor Living Unlimited, WTMJ News Time, 10:08.
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4: And good morning. Happy Tuesday.
5: Tuesday.
4: Now, it's sort of talking Tuesday. It'll be half and half. We have some great guests today. Wisconsin Supreme Court Justice Rebecca Dalit. In office, I believe, since 2018. At least, I think the election was in 2018, which would mean she would have
5: been in August.
4: So she's going to join us talking about the juror month. Is that the
5: juror appreciation month?
4: Yeah. Do you appreciate jurors?
5: I think so. I mean, I had my story from earlier this year when I got called and I was there and made it just up into the courtroom until they said you are no longer needed.
4: Yeah, my last three experiences going way back, 20 plus years, I served on a week-long malpractice case. And then the last two times I've been called, basically the one time I showed up and I was there for, like you were sitting there for a long time. I actually had lunch at the courthouse and then they didn't need me. And then the last time you call and they tell you they don't need you, which was an interesting twist on how that works. So I have a lot of questions about the whole thing. Like, are we doing it the right way? Are we, like, how does this work? And why should we appreciate those jurors?
5: I was saying, how does one go about appreciating jurors?
4: How would we show that appreciation?
5: Speaking of jurors, this is a total tangent, but from the Lindsey Clancy case, the one juror is now doing interviews.
4: Yeah.
5: I don't know if you saw that yesterday.
4: Should jurors become famous based on their cases?
5: No,
4: I don't think so either. I don't like it, actually. I like the independence of just doing your job, stepping back into the shadows. Yeah, we'll ask her about that as well. So she'll join us. Our friend Cleston Morgan from City Forward Collective will join us in the 11:30-ish spots, talking about properties that MPS owns. So sort of an interesting take on some of the things he deals with on a daily basis. Start with this, though. I don't know if I had Bill or Joe here, they would tell us exactly how many days are left of the election. They're so good at that.
5: Bill especially is.
4: Do they have like a calendar reminder that pops up?
5: Probably. That's probably their alarm clock when they wake up in the morning.
4: In my era... Friends that I have that aren't retired, they have like this retirement countdown thing. I never did that because I don't know. Like, I don't really know when that is. But they were really into that, and they would always remind me how many days they have. I have 13 days left.
5: Did they start it like 400 days out, though?
4: Oh, yeah. Way out. Which suggests, one, you don't like your current job that much, and two, you're really looking forward to retirement. Here's the sad thing, though. Totally away from what we're going to talk about. Although the election... still going to be here when I'm done talking about this. So many of those friends, they never really retired. They're doing other stuff. Like, you didn't really retire. You're just doing other stuff.
5: Well, I guess that gets into the idea of what does retirement actually, like, what is the definition of retirement?
4: I don't think there's a definition anymore.
5: Is it retiring from the job you had for a long time that frees you up to do other things that may or may not

0: may not make money? Or is retirement meaning you're just sitting on your butt playing Candy Crush, hanging out?
1: One of them's doing DoorDash. Like,
0: really?
1: It's a random thing.
0: Do they like talking to people? No, I guess DoorDash is, no, Uber is where you like can talk to people and stuff, but DoorDash is pretty solitary.
1: There's some amazingly funny stories, though, about the stuff that you DoorDash and delivering to the wrong place. It's sort of a funny story, but it's like, is that really, like, that would be the last thing I would ever want to do.
0: If you were going to join the gig economy, if you had to join the gig economy.
1: Mine would just be talking in a different place, yeah.
0: That's not a gig economy, that's a job.
1: Yeah.
0: I'm saying from, like, DoorDash, Uber, handyman.
1: Handyman.
0: Yeah, that seems like it fits.
1: Yeah, because I have skills.
0: What is it? It's not in, what is the... TaskRabbit, yeah.
1: That would be
0: there's
1: me.
0: There's another one, too, that I feel like you can hire carpenters and the like.
1: I have basic woodworking skill. I can build you a picnic table in, like, an hour.
0: Okay.
1: Yeah, so, I mean, that would be my skill.
0: Yeah, it's a good...
1: I often thought, although when I say this to my wife, Kathy, she goes, why would you do that? I would donate an hour or two of time to someone who needs a little quick landscape, you know, cleanup.
0: Consultant?
1: Not consultant, just I would go do the work and then haul it off, and then you have a better landscape, and I don't charge anything. It's just goodwill. I thought that would be fun.
0: You're not going to charge anything. No. That's not the gig economy. That's just volunteering.
1: Yeah, which I think is important, right?
0: It is important.
1: Okay, we totally got off the topic.
0: We totally are off the topic.
1: All right, so we have however many days. Bill McCosh, if you're listening, I know he's a loyal listener. How many days left? Or Joe. We love them both. Are they going to both be here Friday?
0: Yes.
1: Good.
0: I think so.
1: Very scattered lately. Everyone's been on a summer schedule, but it's fall, guys. We've got to show up every Friday now. You're highly compensated. No, you're not. All right. So the president is going to spend whatever number of days, the next 30 plus days, campaigning for Republicans. Why would he do that, you might ask? The reason is many people, including a lot of Republicans like me, think the Republicans are underwater in a lot of places, including traditionally like solid, like Alabama, Alaska, Iowa, Ohio, Texas. So he's going to go on a sort of a campaign tour as president. He actually has a presser.
0: He loves campaigning, though.
1: He does. That's his thing. He's good at it. I mean, you can't argue with 77 million votes. I mean, arguably, he's good at it. Maybe the one thing he is good at. Right?
0: Mm-hmm.
1: That's sort of an editorial comment. Just I let it simmer because I didn't really. What else do I need to say about it? It's like it just exists in the universe now, in the broadcast universe. But I would suggest it shows. And I think the numbers, his poll numbers reflect this. Right now, two things. People are pissed. And people want to vote to show the level of pissed officy. Is that the right word?
0: Pissed? Sure. Pissed? Go with it.
1: Yeah. They are. Do you get the sense? That's the sense I get of what's going to happen in November. They're just pissed off. And they're going to vote accordingly. And they're going to take their anger out on whoever's on that ballot.
0: Well, no, I think what's fascinating is... The
1: pissed officy. That's not the right word. I gotta figure that out.
0: The potential of the Republicans have a lot, as of right now, with everything I'm reading, have a lot more money.
1: Yeah, how'd that work in the last Wisconsin Supreme Court race? Not that well.
0: Not the last. You mean Crawford versus not Elon Musk, but Schimmel?
1: Yeah. Any of those races.
0: But I don't know if it was like drowned out, though. Like, I mean, Susan Crawford had a lot of money, too. So I don't know. It was
1: Taylor.
0: Like.
1: Taylor.
0: Yeah, so it was like. But that wasn't nearly as expensive.
1: No.
0: That was still 10 million to a million.
1: The Trump race, certainly, because he pumped millions and millions of dollars into the 2024 race in Wisconsin.
0: But anyways, as far as certain, the money question being, can that much money overcome an unpopular environment for Republicans? And
1: I would say no.
0: You think no?
1: No.
0: Because I also just wonder... How many of the arguments, like we were talking yesterday about the PSA that the Trump administration has put out that is, a thinly veiled political ad.
1: It's a campaign
0: using
1: ad. Republicans
0: using
1: are
0: publicly
1: it.
0: Funds, public funds.
1: 1.5 million so far.
0: But the, like, if the old scare tactics of campaign messaging will work this time versus... He ran on in 2024, the border, immigration, and costs.
1: Right.
0: And I would say the border, everyone can agree, is closed. I think a lot of people have mixed feelings on how immigration and ICE has handled deportations because we have a lot of stories as far as a lot of people who aren't criminals

0: getting treated pretty badly in these facilities. Two Americans dead because of ICE tactics. So there's a lot of, I would say, unsettled feelings about how immigration and deportations have been handled.
1: We'll be talking about those stories for 10 years.
0: And then everyone is angry about how nothing has been done to rein in costs. And so is there anything as far as messaging goes that can overcome what your wallet is feeling?
1: I would say that what Trump says, and I know we're way late for break, but what Trump's going to say on these campaign stops across the South, mainly the South, Southwest, is the same thing he said in this ad. Fear communism / socialism. I mean, those are the messages. Those are the message points. He doesn't care about affordability. He's said that over and over again. He thinks it's a hoax. He's going to call out the media again because he thinks they're the enemy. The same messaging. Will it work? I think most people have heard it before. It's like crying wolf. It's like, what are you talking about? Yeah. Gas and groceries. How much am I paying to fill up my tank? And if it's 70 or 80, 90, 100 bucks in my big truck, I'm not happy about it. What are you doing about it? I don't know how any campaign ad, and that's what it is, 1.5 million of our money so far, and it'll be more of that to come in the next 30 days probably. How do you feel about that? I'll ask you this question before break. I know we're late, but I want to set it up. Who do you blame for the problems of the country? Is it Trump? Is it the party? Is it Congress? Is it something else? Who do you blame? Because that's a legitimate question. If you're going to go to the polling place, who are you taking your anger out on? That seems to me a relevant conversation to have leading into November. What do you think? 855-616-1620. Hellaciously late for break. I see a Zim dog looking at me with those eyes.
0: Zimmy Kimmel.
1: All right, quick break.
2: So I got two sons. When Finn was younger, we noticed that he needed occupational therapy. And our doctor said, if you want to go to the best, you go to Curative New Berlin. And it has been life-changing for all of us. Mac is nonverbal, but Curative has really given him his own voice. Mac talks through his iPad, and they've really helped him navigate the world for a kid that is very neurodivergent. And it's been unbelievable to see his communication blossom.
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1: Who do you blame for the current state of affairs? Well, Mike says from Heartland, I blame the Republican Party for being afraid to stand up to Trump and his bullying. Certainly part of it. A lot of people feel that way. I would say that people are going to look at their pocketbook. I know that data centers are on everyone's mind. It seems like all the candidates seem to be aligned with this idea that a pause is needed, whether you're Republican or Democrat. It seems like that's sort of the opinion de jure on that subject. So I think that's going to be less of an issue. But I think gas and groceries, affordability, it's not a hoax. People are paying more. You can see that just in how much you pay for your energy bill when you get that from We Energies or whoever your provider is. You see it on your gas bill. You see it on your grocery bill. When you fill up that cart and it's like 200 some bucks, you see that every time you go to the grocery store. They're going to blame the party in power.
0: So, and not that I don't think that they bear responsibility here, but you're a Republican. So say this goes the way I think that you have told me you're predicting, that Democrats get both the House and the Senate. What is a reasonable expectation as far as what is in their power with, if they hold Congress, to what they can actually change?
1: Congress should have, this Congress, the current Congress, the alignment, Republicans controlling both houses, should have pushed back on the president on tariffs.

0: They didn't do that. Should have pushed back against the president on a lot of the initiatives that he's put forward during his administration. Some of the stuff was just outright illegal. They didn't push back. They've been in session less. They passed less bills than any Congress since like the Civil War.
1: You're not hearing an argument from me, but I'm saying, so let's say they get in there and they push back and prices come down marginally.
0: Before the election or?
1: No, after. If Democrats get control of Congress. Right. And prices come down marginally, but they are standing up to the president more. Where do you think that leaves us in 2028 if everything's still really expensive? Because I maintain that certainly a war of choice has not helped. Tariffs have not helped. There's certain things that have been put into play that predate this administration, sure. Right? Like there is, I would say, I don't know if we go back as far as decades, it probably depends on which economic person you're talking to, of things that have, where the housing market is, where rental prices are. There's a lot of different things that have increased over time that started before January 2025. And so my question is, in the long term of looking ahead to a 2028, if there aren't bigger structural changes, are we just going to keep going back and forth?
0: I hope not. One of the things on my wish list when it comes to politics, which I understand is probably an exercise in folly, and I'll say it anyway, you put a stake through the heart of a vampire to kill it. I hope that the 2028 election puts a stake in the idea that the only candidates we should elect for president are the most extreme, left or right. I'm sick and tired of hearing people say, I'm in the middle. Why aren't anyone? I know the system's set up to not recognize those people or have them be the candidates that eventually get to the final race.
1: Well, we did for Democrats.
0: Yeah.
1: Right? In this state, right?
0: True.
1: We had someone who was far to the left. And right now for Democrats, there's a more moderate person running. And then I would say in the Republican situation, Josh Shulman dropped out. And so there wasn't really a primary at all as far as having a choice between more than one person. But there are certain places that the more moderate person still gets through the primary. Yeah. But it's not necessarily set up for that to be the case.
0: My hope for 2028, if you're talking about the presidential race, is that finally moderate candidates are the two remaining candidates for president, left and right, Republican and Democrat, and that we actually have that choice. They're talking about bipartisanship, which I know is a dirty word for most. I'll take it even farther to what we do. I hope it's a death knell for people who go on the radio, lie about it, about everything about politics, and they do it because they want to make money, to knowing that what they're saying is actually not fact-based. But they just want to do it because that's what their party thinks they should say. I want those people to be punished by not being able to do that anymore. And I understand it's a free speech issue, but you're lying on the radio. And political lying is still lying. If you're a person of faith, it's still bad. It's still bad. You don't get a get-out-of-jail-free card from whatever your faith is. That's not how it works. If you lie on the radio, you shouldn't be on the radio. That's my expectation. I understand it might be a wish list. Don't care. That's what I believe. Break.
2: Okay, close your mouth and take a deep breath in through your nose. 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
0: Hey, it's WTMJ Steve's Graffiti. 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
5: I asked you a couple segments ago who you blame. Congress is getting a lot of blame for not pushing back. That's their job. They did a bad job. I added it myself. They have essentially taken the rest of the, at least until the midterms are over.
6: That's wild to me.
5: It's just wild. They worked less days, did less in this term than any session of Congress since the Civil War. Wouldn't you argue, Kristen, that there's more things to work on right now? AI is one of those things. Just military funding, different departments that probably got slashed in the Doge massacre, which probably was done as poorly as any initiative, new initiative in modern government. I mean, just haphazard bunch of tech guys, most of them under 25, who didn't know anything about government, no government experience, just slashing stuff with willy-nilly without any knowledge of what they were slashing to the detriment and lives of people around the world. And by the way, can't forget to mention goodwill of our country around the world. So instead of a positive where people want to come here, now they're staying away. Now they don't like us. I should correct that. They don't like the leadership. They like the people, which seems to be a positive that we can at least keep hang on to that. All right, coming up after the news break at the bottom, with we're going to do a Neil Doyle hit here. Final thoughts?
6: No. I mean, okay. I'm sure this will not be the last time we talk about this.
5: No, because we have
6: in the 35 days that we have left.
5: Is it 35? 35.
6: Zimmy America said.
5: Zimmy? Do you call him Zimmy America?
6: Zimmy America.
5: That's a work in progress.
6: Okay.
5: All right. Justice Rebecca Dowell will join us. She's been, 8 years in office now. We'll talk to her about Juror Appreciation Month. Now, is that October or September?
6: It's September.
5: All right, so it's the end. You still got a few days.
6: I think it has been Juror Appreciation Month.
5: We're late to the game. How have the other shows in WTMJ approached Juror Appreciation Month? Have they explored it like we're going to explore it? I don't think so, because that's the difference that we talk about. Number one show at WTMJ, that's why Point Taken we have a banner that actually we walk around in the building.
6: Good, I think they're going to give us trophies at the end of the year, too.
5: I hope so. Participation trophies. No, we've actually done the work. All right. Neil Doyle is going to join us, America's favorite newsman, local news update. Before we get to any or all of that, here's the latest from ABC.
7: ABC News, I'm Sherry Preston. Former special counsel Jack Smith testifying before the Senate Judiciary Committee about his role investigating President Trump in the January 6th and classified documents cases. Smith says he stands by his assertion that charges against the president were warranted.
8: Our investigation developed proof beyond a reasonable doubt that President Trump engaged in serious crimes against our nation. If asked whether to prosecute a former president today, based on the same facts, I would do so regardless of whether that president was a Republican or a Democrat.
7: Republicans on the panel claim Smith acted unethically when carrying out his investigations. The court case for Lindsey Clancy has concluded for the day. There were no decisions made on the possibility of dropping charges, only that Clancy has another court hearing November 2nd. President Trump today unveiling America.gov, a site that uses AI to answer questions about government programs. This is ABC News.
9: 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I'm Neil Doyle. Two people hurt after a school bus crash that happened early this morning in Milwaukee. It was right around

0: 5 o'clock, happened near 35th and Center. Milwaukee Fire Department says two people were taken to the hospital with minor injuries. It's unclear if any students were on the bus when the crash happened. We've reached out to MPD for more details. A building uninhabitable after an early morning fire on Milwaukee's northwest side.
1: Portions of the first floor that we can access, it is clear at this time for preparation.
0: Scanner audio courtesy of Broadcastify. Firefighters arriving right around 5 a.m. to 38th and North found heavy smoke coming from the two-story building. Crews also discovered a hazardous partial floor collapse. Officials say that was not caused by the fire. No one was inside. Nobody hurt. Cause of the fire still under investigation. And a $68 million reconstruction project coming to a nearly 10-mile stretch of I-43 in Waukesha and Walworth counties. State officials approving replacing pavement on that portion of the Rock Freeway will be between Highway 83 and Bowers Road. Preparation work will start for that project next week, but the major construction will begin in the spring of next year. Project scheduled to wrap up by 2029. 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Everything in the red, the Dow off about 300 points at 51,172. The NASDAQ is off about 42 points at 26,778. And the S&P 500 sitting at 7,660. That's down 22 points. 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Really not seeing any major issues. Just had one disabled vehicle pop up on 94, but not

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2: It's a rare treat because we don't often talk to Wisconsin Supreme Court justices. I've interviewed
3: our usually guests. As candidates. It's like yeah. Usually as
2: and
3: candidates.
2: That's how I think
3: we'll
2: interview
3: had people.
2: Our conversation when you were running. And when was the
4: 2018?
2: Has it been that long?
4: I'm coming up. Yeah.
2: Wow. 8 years.
4: Yeah.
5: Want to make an announcement while you're here today?
4: Nope. I'm here to talk about jury.
2: I know. Before
4: appreciation.
2: We get to that, how's your 8 years been?
4: It's been great.
3: Tumultuous.
4: I'd say it's great.
2: Okay. That's right a now. Safe answer. Yeah. All right. So it is September is Juror Appreciation Month. I've been a juror a long time ago, 20 plus years, did a malpractice case for a week, enjoyed it. It was not the jury foreman, but it was fascinating. Couple times called since. One, I went down to the courthouse. They made me sit around for a day, and then I ate lunch there, and then they said, yeah, we don't need you. Last time, you just called, and they said, we don't need you.
3: So I was summoned this year, did not end up serving, which is interesting and in where we want to start. So I looked up this number. So 250,000 Wisconsinites annually, roughly, are summoned. And you told us how many actually end up serving as jurors?
4: 20,000.
3: That's such a big drop off.
4: It is.
2: So what is that about?
4: So it's about a few things. I think, first of all, there is, we need to make sure there's enough people there. Yeah. So actually choosing a jury, depending on what kind of case it is, you might need a big pool of people to get to the people who haven't had some connection or haven't had some kind of reason that they can't serve. So that's one thing. And then I do think there's a significant amount that just knowing a jury is ready and willing to hear the case will resolve their case. And that does happen. I was a circuit court judge for 10 years.
2: I was going to say that, so you know this very well.
4: And a prosecutor before that.
2: Yeah.
4: And I can tell you that many times in the hallway, the jurors are in the hallway, and that's when someone realizes, hey, I think I don't want to do this anymore.
3: That's exactly what happened to me. I mean, not as a defendant, juror who was summoned. We were literally waiting as the jury to go into the courtroom. And we were stalled, and I think they didn't tell us explicitly, but I'm pretty sure like a plea deal was basically bargained while we were waiting in the hall, and then they sent us back upstairs.
4: Yes, so I'd say you were still really important. You may not have felt like it at that moment, because maybe you were at that point excited to go in. Maybe not, but you being there was really important.
3: So I guess as someone who was a prosecutor and a trial judge, and obviously now a justice where there is no jury in your current job, but what role does a jury play that the attorneys and judges don't in our court system?
4: They play a huge role. So if you think about what we do, we give the power to 12 regular people, citizens in our community, to make decisions about whether the government has proven its case, right? Has proven that this person committed a crime, or to decide whether this person in the community harmed another person, and if they did, how much money that is worth. And that is just a huge, they're a huge part of the justice system overall. And they're a check on government overreach. They're a check on the wealthy. They're a check on the powerful. It really puts government in the hands of the people.
2: A couple quick ones. One, Kristen mentioned that big number. How does one become eligible to be on that pool of people? What's the qualifier for that?
4: So it is random, but you are chosen in a database based on your driver's license or state ID. So if you hold a driver's license or a state ID, you're in that pool that could potentially be sentenced.
2: I mean, almost everybody, right?
4: It's a big chunk of people. Yes, I would say it covers a wide swath, which is what we want, because we want a representative of the community.
2: This is a more speculative question. So there's an opinion. Do you think most jurors, when selected, are reluctant jurors, or they want to be there?
4: I think most are reluctant.
2: Yeah, that's what I would have said.
4: But I will tell you that after the fact, I talked to jurors,
2: yes,
4: and even the ones that were reluctant,
2: yeah,
4: thought that it was a meaningful experience.
2: Fascinating.
3: Do you feel like the reluctance is more about the burden of figuring out your life and taking off work and the what comes with having to

0: show up to do it versus the reluctance is more being about having that much responsibility and not wanting to be in charge of stuff like the outcome for someone's life.
1: I think it's mostly the former.
0: Okay.
1: I think it's mostly about just it is they do have to figure out what to do with their children and what to do with their responsibilities and work. But I also think it may be that people don't realize how valuable it is and how valuable they are. And that's part of why I think Juror Appreciation Month is really important.
2: What makes a good juror?
1: Someone who will come in there and listen. Really, anyone.
2: In a culture where nobody listens to anything.
1: And that you raise something very important, which I think right now the jury system, it is a piece of democracy that we are kind of missing in other settings. You listen to the evidence. You then go in a room with 11 other people that you've never met before,
0: yeah,
1: who may think about the world very differently than you do, and you are all going to talk, listen to each other, and come to a decision together. I mean, it's pretty
0: incredible.
1: Have
0: you served on a jury?
1: I have.
0: Oh, how many times?
1: Once. Okay. It was when I was in law school.
2: Yeah, okay. Because you went to Marquette Law,
1: I went to Case Western Reserve in Cleveland.
2: Okay.
1: Yeah, and that's where I was.
2: Oh, you taught at Marquette.
1: I taught at Marquette.
2: That's right.
1: Yep.
2: Okay.
1: But I was on a jury, and it was fascinating and really incredible to be a part of it.
0: Especially while you were in law school.
1: Well, I kind of knew what I wanted to do with my life at that point in terms of being in a courtroom, being part of the justice system itself, and it was really great.
2: All right, we got to take a break. Justice Rebecca Dalla joining us from Wisconsin Supreme Court. We will continue the conversation. Point taken, Chris and Steve. Fascinating conversation. I have so many juror questions. And I have one about frequency. We'll get to that after the break. How many times can you be a juror? And like, how often does that happen? Because it seems like some people get picked more than others.
0: Maybe do it after the break.

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5: Always love when we have special guests. Very special because we don't have a Supreme Court justice from the state of Wisconsin on that often, generally revolving around elections. This is not that. September is Juror Appreciation Month, and Justice Rebecca Dowd joining us. All right, the frequency questions. Do some people get called in more often than other people? Because I've heard these stories.
6: It seems like it. It is random. So after the, you know, there's a prescribed period of time you can't be called, and I believe it's 4 years. But then it feels like certain people keep getting called. I don't know if that's just randomness of
5: there's
6: occurrence.
5: Not favored juror status.
6: Not that I know of.
7: So I have to imagine it's just some computer program.
6: It is a computer
7: and it's
6: program.
7: Just, like, yeah. Take out these people who have served or been summoned in the last X amount of years. And then everyone else is
6: right.
7: Fair game.
6: Right.
5: Before I get to the age question, technology. Could AI, whatever the super intelligent version of AI or whatever they're calling it now, serve as a juror in a case?
6: No.
5: No, it has to be people.
6: We need people.
7: So on the other side of the technology question, how much harder is it these days to get to choose an unbiased juror? Especially when there's more like a Sade Robinson case last year. Obviously in Milwaukee, that was a massive story. And so as you get to a high-profile trial with all the news coverage, with social media, how hard is it to find people who don't already come in with opinions about the situation?
6: The high-profile cases are definitely harder,
7: yeah.
6: And that's why we need more jurors to even go up to that courtroom, because I had a couple of high-profile trials when I was on the circuit court bench, and we needed many more. Maybe we needed a pool of 60 to get to the 12 or 50, as opposed to just needing like 20.
5: Texter asked a question, can you age out at some point? In this case, the texter asked, citizens over 70.
6: Not in Wisconsin. We don't have a law that says that. There are states that do. I would

0: think that some people are perfectly able at 80, 85, and some people that if they say it's too much for me, yeah. I think that that would be a reason that maybe they couldn't serve.
1: Is there a time from your, I guess either as a prosecutor or on the bench, that stands out to you? Not necessarily the case itself, but like a jury or a scenario that either impressed you or you still remember?
0: I was impressed all the time by jurors.
1: Okay.
0: I really was. I think they came in oftentimes reluctant, and I was impressed by how dedicated they were, how they listened, how they avoided social media, how they would tell me if someone tried to talk to them about it or whatever. They would, you know, tell the court, and we'd be like, okay, that's fine, as long as you didn't share anything. They really wanted to do the right thing and do the job. And so I just think over and over again, I was impressed.
2: As a Wisconsin Supreme Court justice, we know that jurors have to shield themselves from outside in. So as a justice on Wisconsin Supreme Court, when you're looking at a case, whatever that case is, I know you can't talk about specific cases, can you just consume everything, or do you have to control what's coming into your brain when you're deliberating these things?
0: Yeah, that's a good question. We don't get the kind of press usually when it comes up to us about cases, but I do obviously have to keep an open mind and kind of shut out what people are saying about the case and just read the case for myself. And a lot of times it's very different than what someone might be saying about it. So just keeping that outside noise out is very important.
1: What do you wish, the general public, the misconceptions as far as trial court and what you do now as on the Supreme Court of Wisconsin, right? As far as people who are not familiar with our court system and the biggest differences between those two.
0: Yeah, that's a great question. So if you have a case in the county that you're in here, we're in Milwaukee, you're going to start in a municipal court or a circuit court, whether it's a ticket or a criminal or civil case. Once you're done with that case, if you think that something was done wrong by the judge, you can appeal that to the Court of Appeals. You have a right to that. They have to decide your case. After that, you can ask the Supreme Court to review it and to take it. We get lots of requests for reviews. We can only take so many cases. And frankly, most of the time, the Court of Appeals is done their job and done it right. We take the cases that are undecided, the law's unclear, and also something that impacts more than just the people in the case. So it has to be that's why you see these broader issues are the ones that our court takes.
2: Does the Chief Justice decide which cases you take?
0: No. No. Our Chief Justice is much more administrative. It is the entire court that decides.
2: Is this just a vote?
0: Votes up? To take the case. We review every month. We review the petitions, and we get about 50 a month, and we take about 50 a year. Maybe a little bit less lately. So
2: you
0: it's
2: get 50 requests a month, and you take 50 for the whole year.
0: Yes.
2: So you have to cull all those other ones out.
1: What are some of the criteria when you're looking at it as far as either for you or when you say the trend is as far as what gets accepted and what doesn't?
0: So it's really the cases where sometimes courts of appeals have grappled with it and maybe come to differing decisions, or at least it's unclear how that law applies to this new setting, and so the Court of Appeals is doing that for the first time. Maybe it's a constitutional issue, and those are sometimes very, you're interpreting the Constitution. Again, maybe that hasn't been interpreted that way before.
3: Before you reach for that
0: kind of
3: dinner or coffee afterwards, listen to this new study.
2: We got stray audio coming in there. Commercial airing for some reason. Okay.
0: Sorry about that. So those are really the criteria, and we do vote on it. And so there's seven of us. For the cases that come all the way through, it only takes three people to grant a case, which I find really interesting, too, because then you're taking it with an open mind to determine what happens, and you don't have to have a majority in order to take the case.
2: Yeah. Would you say you have a busy docket ahead of you?
0: Extremely.
2: Yeah.
0: We've heard a lot of cases this fall. We've had some big cases, and we've had a lot of them.
2: All right. Justice Rebecca Dowd, always a pleasure to see you. Thanks for coming in. Juror Appreciation Month. Be a better juror. And actually, the message goes beyond that. Just be a better listener.
0: I think that's a great message.
2: That is a great message.
4: Be open-minded.
2: Yes, that's a harder one for a lot of people, especially with politics. All right, thank you for being here.
0: Thank you.

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1: Hey, it's WTMJ, Steve Scafidi. 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

0: Justice Rebecca Dalek, yes, for coming in. Talking she's fun. About, she's very fun. Curly girl to curly girl.
1: Yeah.
0: And she had a great blazer on. All right. We have a couple minutes before we go to the top of the hour news. So we want to play a little bit of a clip and a tease for you to go check out our interview with Charlie Behrens. We had him in our podcast studio last week talking about his new organization, Build Wisconsin Better, which is the outcome of all of the press and information he was gathering and trying to guide people who were asking him, like, what can we do about this? Guiding them to an organization that is trying to work on responsibility and accountability. So here's a little bit of our conversation with Charlie Behrens. Oh, Zimdog.
1: All right. Our producer failed us. All right. Well, you can still find it.
0: You can still find it. Yeah. If you are not currently, if you get our newsletter, it was the top YouTube link on the newsletter this week.
1: Yeah.
0: If you would like to get our newsletter, you just have to text extra to 855-616-1620. We'll send you the link. And you can also find it on the homepage of our newsletter. And you can go look for it there.
1: Yeah.
0: And we'll post it probably more places. Maybe in the next hour we'll have a clip of it.
1: Maybe Zimdog needs to go back to producer school. If there is a thing such as
0: producer
1: school. See, it's tough love on this. I'm going to tell you there, Andrew, it's tough love on this show.
0: It's tough love.
1: We love you when you do well. We're going to be critical.
0: But I also feel like that is the ethos of this show. You need some thick skin for the banter of this show.
1: Yeah, which is why it's number one show on WTMJ, because people love that banter. They love that hot banter. You never know what's coming, really, from me. Especially.
0: What's the difference between hot banter and hot goss?
1: I don't know. Let's take that news break where we can get to see what's happening in the world and beyond. And a great second hour coming up after the news break, which is next.
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2: At 11 o'clock, it's 68 degrees, sunshine with some increasing clouds throughout the day and a high getting up around 71. From the WTMJ Breaking News Center, I'm Neil Doyle. Plans advancing for a possible one-year moratorium on new data centers in the city of Milwaukee.
3: The City Plan Commission unanimously decided that a development pause will give local lawmakers time to change zoning codes. A separate proposal would create a new data center land use category with its own restrictions. City Planning Director Tanya Fonseca.
4: Data centers of all sizes involve unique infrastructure and operational equipment that warrant further local review, including potential noise, air quality, and backup generation considerations.
3: The moratorium still needs approval in committee and from the full Common Council. Jessica Gatso, WTMJ News.
2: Microsoft is foregoing an annual $5 million incentive for its data center campus in Mount Pleasant. Village President David DeGroot says most of that money is coming right back to the village.
5: That's why the village will dedicate every dollar of this funding to reduce Mount Pleasant's portion of the property tax burden on our residents, starting immediately.
2: The money will also go towards capital costs like rebuilding roads or buying EMS vehicles. Microsoft became eligible for the incentive after completing its first hyperscale data center in Mount Pleasant. Construction is in progress on a second facility. President Trump unveiling a new AI-powered website called America.gov this morning, which he says will streamline government agencies in one place.
6: This is one more example of why I will never stifle the growth of technology that will be bigger than the Industrial Revolution. This is why the SI superintelligence is, they're saying, bigger than the Industrial Revolution.
2: President touting AI technology, that comes ahead of a meeting with some top tech executives today at the White House. Lindsay Clancy back in court this morning, the Massachusetts mother accused of killing her three children who had her case end in a mistrial. Her defense team filing a motion for the judge to find her not guilty, among other arguments, to dismiss the trial.
7: Clancy's defense argues that this case needs to be dropped because of insufficient evidence. Clancy's attorney, Kevin Reddington, was, you know, very fiery in his arguments to the judge, saying that there isn't evidence. He said, where's the blood on the socks? Where's the blood on the shoes? Also saying that there hasn't been an admittance from Lindsay Clancy that she did this, arguing that she has no memory of what happened. In fact, that she was told what happened.
2: News Nation's Brooke Schaefer reporting Clancy is due back in court in early November. In Ohio, closing arguments today in the murder trial of former American Idol contestant Caleb Flynn, who's accused of the death of his wife. More from News Nation's Mills Hayes.
8: Prosecutors called 40 witnesses to the stand over this seven-day testimony period, and they say that the 40-year-old shot and killed his wife, Ashley, in their Ohio home and staged it to look like there was a home invasion. But investigators say that they found no evidence that there was an intruder who entered the home. And hours before Ashley's death, prosecutors say that Flynn texted his 24-year-old mistress, "I choose you, I'm free. Actions will come tomorrow."
2: Again, those closing arguments set to begin today, and then the jury will take that trial moving forward. Time for News About Your Money, the WTMJ Annex Wealth Management Market Update. 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
1: I think they got a simulated game today. I think it's going to be Logan Henderson. But as far as a bullpen guy, like you just want to stay crisp. You just want to be familiar with the mound. The last thing you want to do is jump on it late. And I don't think you want to throw to a hitter every single day.
0: Crew will take on the winner of the Cubs-Padres series. Game one in that series, late start tonight, 9 o'clock at Petco Park. Packers gearing up for their Week 4 game against the Buccaneers. Tight end Tucker Kraft trying to keep a bit of a level head after the team's 1-2 start.
2: We're 3 games into the season. We got 14 games to play. We've been in worse spots, you know, but everyone in this locker room, you know, we trust Matt. Jordan said it, you know, we know what this offense can look like when we're rolling. So we're just going to focus on getting on the same page and playing good football.
0: This Sunday's game, a noon kick in Tampa. Take a look at the roads. Your WTMJ Time Saver traffic did have a new crash that just popped up. This is 94 southbound just beyond Rawson Avenue. Looks like a semi was maybe involved. It's over on the left shoulder, actually. Looks like maybe that semi actually just pulled off. So it looks like they're clearing that crash, but just something to be mindful of in that stretch. Everything else moving along pretty nicely. As for your forecast, sunshine, we'll see some increasing clouds as we move throughout the rest of today. A high getting up around 71. Could start to see some scattered showers then develop tonight, a low down to 60. That sets up for some steady, heavier rain tomorrow. Could maybe get up to about an inch of accumulation. Highs tomorrow in the upper 60s, and then more rain likely on Thursday with a high of 68. Right now, 67 in Madison. We're sitting at 63 in Kenosha, and it's 68 in Milwaukee. I'm Neil Doyle, Outdoor Living Unlimited, WTMJ News Time, 1108.
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4: Could you pick a more depressing topic, Steve?
5: I was just thinking about that as I was looking at our outline, and it's like when Casey Kasem, remember that guy?
4: Of course.
5: And they made him do a death dedication. He goes on a whole rant. It's a famous bit of audio, and but not every story can be fun.
4: No, I know, and it is important to talk about, but it is funny.
5: Pleasant conversation about Juror Appreciation Month to a death dedication.
4: To talking about why millennials are dying.
5: So, a little background: when I did the show by myself, which was a couple iterations ago, I used to use a site called StudyFinds.org. About once a week, I'd throw in a pop culture thing or a science thing. This one just sort of struck me as I haven't even looked at it in a couple months, and it popped up. And the headline is death rates for young American adults, and the group is 25 to 44, jumped 71% in just over a decade.
4: Well, and it's not outdated, but it was from 2010 to 2021.
5: Right.
4: So we're 5 years out from this data, but that would have been in that time period, COVID. 25 to 44, end of bottom part of Gen X, but predominantly millennials.
5: So my question that I posed to you in sort of our pre-show talk is, what is this about? What do you think it means? And I can tell you that, you know, no surprise, overdose death and suicide were the two principal reasons.
4: Well, if you think about that time frame, I think we're seeing the trend lines of overdoses, thankfully, start to go down.
5: Yes.
4: Right? There was obviously more accountability for the opioid epidemic and how these drugs were getting prescribed, and then people who were prescribed to them getting hooked on them, and then that escalating into heroin, and then also obviously the rise of fentanyl.
5: I have friends who dealt with both of the things you just
4: mentioned. Yeah, so have I. I mean, yeah. I had a buddy who...
5: Their kids.
4: A buddy who went to Berkeley with me, played rugby there, and from rugby got a shoulder injury. We graduated circa 2010. I was 2011. And at one point he ended up living with me while he was trying to figure out his next move. And I had to have him move out because he started using again. And, you know, when I lived in San Francisco, we lived, you know, I lovingly called the Tender Knob, which is, you know, Knob Hill, which is a very nice part of San Francisco. It's where Grace Cathedral is. It's at the top of the hill. And then at the bottom of that hill is the Tenderloin, which
5: I worked in San Francisco.
4: The nicest area.
5: No.
4: And so there was plenty of times he was leaving our apartment to go to the Tenderloin to try to score drugs. And everyone,

0: eventually I had to be like, we can't live together anymore, man. Like, this is, I can't have you being super high just in the house with me. And it started from an injury, right? And so I don't think that is, when we look at the time frame and the age bracket of this and thinking about what the 2010s were like for drug addiction because of the opioid prescriptions, like, that makes a lot of sense to
1: what
0: me.
1: What we've seen, like, because even in my age group at that time, opioid abuse was a big problem.
0: Well, as I'm reading what you shared, I don't think it's that it's 71% higher than other age brackets,
1: no,
0: right?
1: That age group surged.
0: It was 71%. Over time, yeah, right? Yeah. As far as like the 10 years prior to that,
1: yeah.
0: 25 to 44 death rates versus in this time frame, 25 to 44 year old death rates. And so to me, it makes more sense. And I think suicide, it also makes more sense. I mean, I think that I was lucky in the sense that because I didn't go to college right away, I, like I said, graduated 2011, but my age group, like, had I gone to college right away, I would have graduated in 2008. And all of my friends, no matter how good of schools they went to, whether they went to, my boyfriend at the time went to Dartmouth, he got laid off. All my friends who graduated from Berkeley did not have jobs coming out of school. Like, Mike, my now husband, was living and working in LA as a reality TV producer. All of the job opportunities for him went away and he moved back to Wisconsin. And, you know, I think that was a period of time that was really rough as you were trying to get your career off the ground that led to a lot of stress.
1: I mean, I saw in some of the stuff that you added to the outline that, I mean, in some of these states, Oklahoma, Tennessee, Kentucky, Alabama, Mississippi, life expectancy was lower than Palestine and Iran.
0: Well, and that's not just for the age group. That's overall.
1: That's everybody, yeah. I mean, that's stunning.
0: That's the thing I think sometimes, we're such a big country. And when we look at, like, last week we were talking about education standards, and we take averages and we take trend lines. But when you start to break it out by state, when you start to break it out by income levels, some people are doing just fine, right? And that was the thing as far as the Hawaii, and I think some of the, like, Massachusetts had death rates that were similar to, like, Western European countries like Sweden. Versus Mississippi and Louisiana being closer to West Virginia and Mississippi being closer to Bulgaria, Bangladesh, and Iraq.
1: Yeah, which is just stunning. The interesting thing is, and this is, I'm not going to pull up the numbers, but suicide sort of maintains its level. The overdose deaths have actually subsided a bit because of that we wrapped our head around what was happening with the opioid.
0: Well, I think how prescriptions are getting prescribed now has absolutely changed.
1: Yeah.
0: I think there's a way more awareness. I mean, go around, not just Milwaukee, right? A lot of the counties use some of that settlement money to have Narcan vending machines, right? And so having the more people be trained of what to look for overdoses. And I think it's also understanding how unbelievably potent fentanyl was and how that was getting into drugs in a way that, you know, you weren't an addict, and one time,
1: well, who's
0: and you're
1: the actress? Dead. Actress just died of a fentanyl overdose.
0: Hayden Panettiere.
1: Yeah, I mean, and we've heard that story before. Texter mentions COVID. That would be 20, 21, 22, and obviously since then. How much do you think that's going to shape this next decade? Because it's the early part of this decade that we're in, and on these sort of issues, how will it impact mental health? Which could be suicide, which could be other things related, drug abuse, I guess, could be part of that as well. We'll talk about that after the break. She's Chris, and I'm Steve. It's Point Taking. A scary number, at least on the opioid side, things are improving. What do you think, 855-616-1620? What do you think is the issue that is driving some of these starkly dangerous numbers in our country? Quick break.
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5: Welcome back to Point Taken. I'm Kristen Bry. He is Steve Scafidi. And talking about the very uplifting story of a new study that...
6: Not uplifting.
5: Not a study, but a analysis that was looking at how death rates for young Americans jumped between 2010 and 2021 by 71%.
6: Yeah, those are the future adults,
5: yeah.
6: You know, middle-aged seniors that are now gone.
5: And it's on his favorite website, studyfinds.com, and we'll put this in our newsletter for the week. But it also was looking at just analysis, I think, of our health as a country, which is not new. But when you point to a lot of the things that we... I think everyone knows that the category of access to healthcare, expensive healthcare, and like lack of universal coverage is a main
6: inconsistent
5: problem,
6: healthcare.
5: Right?
6: You don't want to pay
5: healthcare.
6: For it.
5: There is also our food systems, as far as the easy access to low nutrient, high calorie, easy food, riskier behavior. I mean, you can't talk about suicide without talking about access to guns. The talk about just income inequality and how that leads to a higher death rate for certain populations. Go ahead.
6: Another one I was thinking about is, as you said, that the rise of cancer in young adults, colon cancer. Yeah. Like, I don't even know, and maybe that's diet related. I don't even know the science behind it, but those numbers are starting to spike, including somebody was just telling me a family friend died. She was like in her 30s.
5: Mike had a friend died last year that was 43.
6: I mean, that's sort of a startling reality that we're going to have to come to grips with. Interesting thing I was thinking about as I was saying that, I saw this on a graphic over the weekend. 1 in 10 Americans now taking GLP-1 drugs. Hmm. And what we've learned about GLP, because I've been watching a lot of stuff about this, it has impacts beyond weight loss. And I wonder if this could be a positive in some of the areas that we're talking about, where it actually is putting people in a better mindsets, better, I don't know what the word would be, just thinking things through more clearly, feeling better about themselves, and that would have some sort of societal impact in our country that maybe they're not going to be taking that next step.
5: But it's also, so that in the analysis from this article, is also talking about the thing that I think a lot of us don't want to talk about because it's so ingrained in our culture, which is how we set up our societies.
6: Yeah.
5: Like, we prioritize cars over walking.
6: Yeah.
5: Think about it. Have you ever seen that commercial? I think it was a car commercial. I want to say it was like 10 to 15 years ago. And in reality, it was advertising for a car. But when you watch it now and you think about the space we really give to cars, because the commercial itself was individuals looking like they're sitting in a car, but no car was around them. So it was just all these individual people on a freeway, stuck in traffic on a side route. How many individual people like parked on a street, and how much space we give to accommodate cars, even if it's only accommodating one singular person, and kind of looking at that and be like, maybe we did this wrong.
6: Well, one, I mean, I look at the European example. They have very skinny roads and fewer highways, and they seem to get obviously a rail system.
5: And much smaller cars.
6: Very, yeah. It's.
5: But they also have better public transportation, so you don't necessarily have to have a car. But here, like,
6: every city has public transportation to the
5: oh, in Europe.
6: Yes. It's not even close. And here we don't have that.
5: And so just the fact that we put, like, American individualism.
6: Yeah.
5: And, like, despite...

0: the fact that we are a herd species that in evolution needed to rely on one another in order to survive, because we are not an apex predator by nature.
1: No.
0: But we were the prey. Culture, it is so much about the individual over the collective.
1: It's the cowboy factor, man. We love that.
0: Yeah, and there's some like health economists who point to that being part of the reason we have bad health outcomes in this country.
1: Someone said that GLP-1s also have brain issues. Yeah, I mean, I think there's been a lot of research already that says these things have a lot of positive impacts well beyond weight loss. I think, who said it? Oh, Scott Galloway said it. If he had the power, if he was king for a day or whatever term he used, he would say anybody who has struggled with any issues, he would put them on a GLP regimen and pay for it. Government paid. Be curious to see how that study would go on all of these issues that we're talking. It's more than weight.
0: We're kind of having it right now. Isn't for Medicare? Medicare is now covering it.
1: A very small copay, I think. Yeah.
0: Yeah, for a limited amount of time.
1: Yeah.
0: So I'm imagining that there's a study. Yeah, it's going to be a study as far as understanding, like, for the people who can now afford it, how that downstream impacts health outcomes.
1: It's sort of the magic pill, right? If there's truly
0: maybe.
1: I'm not saying it's definitive. If there is a magic pill, would you take it? You could live. Now they're saying that there could be some not just cognitive benefits, but longevity mm-hmm. could be part of this, especially for seniors, older American. If it's a magic pill, would you not take it?
0: Would you take it?
1: Yes. Why not? Anybody who's functioning, brain is functioning, why would you not want a better quality of life if you need it? Like, I'm good. I feel great. I hopefully still have my cognitive skills. I don't necessarily need it, but...
0: So who do you think needs it? Especially if it has positive externalities to it. So if you're someone who doesn't necessarily need to lose weight, what else would make you qualify for it?
1: If you have some question about how you're feeling cognitively, maybe this is a way we could test that test sample. And maybe the government's, the fact that they're paying for this will do it.
0: But what is it supposed to solve besides... I know that it curbs... Addictive behaviors.
1: Yeah, which is more than just food. It's everything.
0: And so, but I think that was a point where people, the texter was saying a flat affect. I have heard from friends, not all, some friends, who just diminishes your joy across the board. So.
1: I'd be happy if it just curbed some of the anger that's out there. Knock that down. Maybe some of these keyboard warriors on Twitter need a good dose of GLP-1 for a couple of
0: years. Take it down a notch.
1: Yeah, take it down a notch.
0: Take it down.
1: Control your behavior. Be calmer. What are you so agitated about? Be like me. Always calm.
0: Yes, you are the poster child for always calm.
1: I love when I just set you up. Quick break.
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1: Hey, it's WTMJ, Steve Scafidi. 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
2: 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It's gone!
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3: 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I know that for sure.
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4: You know, it's interesting when you talk about this kind of stuff. GLP-1 is a hot topic now. Any kind of, I just mentioned this during the break. So many people in this country have employer-provided health care. And that means that in most of those cases, not all, nothing's 100%. They will pay for you to go get an annual physical, check up, do some blood work. But you know what? It's not required to get your insurance. And I always thought that was weird. You're getting an employer, for the most part, we all pay some of it now. There's no free ride for anybody. It used to be that way, trust me.
5: Yeah, no.
4: 20 years ago, free ride.
5: Even 10 years ago, when I worked at the startup that I was at, I had really good health insurance.
4: I mean, I always thought that was interesting.
5: Those were the days.
4: I always thought that was interesting. So your employer's on the hook for whatever happens to you if you get really sick. But the most minimal thing you could do for most of it.
5: The insurance company is on the hook.
4: Through your employer.
5: But so potentially premiums and what employers are... Or pain, yes, but...
4: But you can't bother yourself to have an annual physical. And I get, you know, privacy, and you're not going to tell me... I get the whole tell me what to do thing, but that seems like the minimum.
5: It does seem fairly... And this is not a blanket statement, but more gendered as far as... I think there is more men who...
4: I would agree.
5: Are not interested in going to the doctor until they really have to than women.
4: They either don't go or they go too late.
5: Yeah.
4: I have friends who died in their 60s because they didn't go to the doctor.
5: And I think some women are guilty of that too, but I think it is
4: I've never,
5: a man of a certain age is, I think there's a lot of them who are not interested in going to the doctor.
4: I've never understood it. It makes no sense. And
5: do you think it's something as far as just not wanting to avoid bad news?
4: Yes. Yeah. I think that's really what it is. And you know, sometimes if you go, you don't get the ultimate bad news because you actually saved yourself. But you have to make that hard decision. I don't think it's that hard. I love the conversation. We're going to shift gears. Colson Morgan, City Forward Collective, is going to join us. Great ideas about education, and he'll join us for a couple segments coming up after the news. If you have any thoughts about any of that, 855-616-1620. America's favorite newsman. I've given him that title, and I'm making a shirt to say that. And he'll join us in a little bit. Here's the latest now from ABC.
6: ABC News, I'm Wayne Cabot. Powered by AI, President Trump launching a new government website designed to be a central place to get answers and services.
7: With America.gov, the federal government no longer stands in your way, and it stands only at your service. And that's what we're doing. We're simplifying it. We're glamorizing it. We're making it what it should be.
6: He says Americans can now renew passports or change their names that way, but those features don't yet appear to be available. Trump saying the new site will be using AI, evidence, he says, of the need to let it grow unregulated. His meeting at the White House today may be challenged. The tech bosses say it should be regulated. CEOs of Anthropic, Google, NVIDIA, Palantir, Meta. New York's governor calling for an outside counsel to investigate Cornell University's response to a woman's claim that she was gang raped by 7 frat brothers 2 years ago. At the time, prosecutors said there wasn't enough evidence to charge them. This is ABC News.
8: Outdoor Living Unlimited, WTMJ News Time, 11:31. I'm Neil Doyle. 4 people were hurt, including 2 Milwaukee police officers, after a school bus crash on the city's northwest side. Happened around 4:45 this morning near 35th and Center. MPD says the traffic lights at that intersection were not working properly after being vandalized. A school bus and a car then collided in the intersection, striking an MPD squad car that was patrolling the roadway. Both officers were taken to the hospital for minor injuries. The driver of the bus and a passenger in the vehicle was also taken to the hospital. No one else was hurt.
9: Starbucks is closing hundreds of locations, and that includes one here in Milwaukee. The coffee shop on Brady Street will be closing after it reopens.

0: in less than 2 years ago. Two other Starbucks are set to close in Wisconsin. Those are in Madison and Two Rivers. The 250 closures nationwide represent only a 1% of the company's North American stores. With Giannis gone, plenty of new faces on this year's team. Some Milwaukee Bucks fans are a bit worried about a rebuild, but the Bucks front office doesn't think that will be the case.
1: At Bucks Media Day, lots of players have chips on their shoulders from being traded or viewed as a non-competitive team in the NBA. Bucks general manager John Horst says otherwise.
2: First of all, we're building. This isn't a rebuild. We believe that building the right way, building the next great era of Bucks basketball, has to have a foundation of competitiveness.
1: Horst says the team won't be perfect, but there's no complacency in the organization.
2: If we can look back at the end of this season and say that we competed every day and it's obvious that we've gotten better, I think we'll all be very successful at that in the wins and losses will take care of themselves.
1: Bucks basketball begins on October 21st against the Washington Wizards. Nizer Spencer, WTMJ News.
0: Time for News About Your Money, the WTMJ Annex Wealth Management market update. Everything in the red still. The Dow off about 292 points, the NASDAQ down 38, and the S&P 500 is off about 22. 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Take a look at the roads, your WTMJ time saver traffic. We had that accident 94 southbound right near Rawson Avenue. Looks like that was cleared pretty quickly, so no issues there. Have just a couple of other disabled vehicles kind of scattered across the system, but none of them in traffic, so things are moving along just fine. As for your forecast, we'll see some increasing clouds as we move throughout the rest of today, a high getting up around 71. That will

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2: Enjoy.

0: It's time for some forward thinking on Point Taken. 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
1: Welcome back to Point Taken. 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How are you?
2: I am doing well. Good to see you both.
1: You were in D.C. last week?
2: I was. A little bit of traveling here and there. It's that time of year.
1: Did you fix all the problems in our school systems while you were in D.C. last week?
2: Oh, I was going to say fix all the problems in D.C. I'm going to leave
1: that. That's a different can of worms.
3: That's a work list.
2: Indeed.
3: Yeah. Wow.
1: All right. So you were recently talking about the amount of property that MPS owns.
3: Buildings.
1: Yeah. So the buildings that they own. So kind of put that in context for us as far as how many buildings MPS owns, how many of them are sitting empty entirely, how many of them are not fully at capacity. Like, what is the landscape?
2: Yeah, right. So we are having a conversation that we've been having kind of on and off for some period of time. And, you know, I think the superintendent recently said that, you know, she doesn't think MPS can get to where it needs to get until they close some schools. And it's a tricky conversation. I think by their count, it's like 150 or 160 campuses, buildings that they own. I think it's 130.
3: That number is startling because I didn't think it was that high.
2: It's a large number, right? You know, we can walk through the history in a moment here, but, you know, part of the challenge is, you know, you can go back in their own records, probably the early 2010s at least, and see reports, their facilities plan saying, we've got more buildings, more space than we need. I think this year's number was 69.5% of their building space is being used for kids.
1: So how much of it is it that the buildings aren't full versus there's just buildings that are sitting empty?
2: I mean, the answer is yes. There both are a problem. Okay. And I think that's part of the reason that this is kind of getting to a critical point. There are certainly campuses that MPS has vacated they no longer need for school purposes that have been lying fallow for some number of years. But what we're finding is an increasing number of buildings. They're required to report this out to the legislature every year. I think it's up to 36 this year that are less than half full, and that's by their count.
3: Do you think this is both a fiscal question and an education question?
2: Yes, absolutely.
3: So explain to everybody why that is.
2: So we have spent a lot of time talking about the financial challenges facing the district. And I think it's important to say, like, this is part but not all of that financial challenge. Buildings cost money to heat, to cool. We all remember the second day of school when kids weren't in, MPS had to be out for the day because we had a heat wave come through. Think about the lead paint issues. Think about even going back to the summer. You know, I think the superintendent's on record saying, you know, some of these buildings have become liabilities rather than assets. There's a financial cost associated with holding property. Any of us who are homeowners or have to deal with house repairs understand that. I think the bigger cost, however, and the thing that we don't spend as much time talking about is the educational cost of half-empty buildings. You've got to, you know, you're either overstaffing and spending money, you know, millions of dollars putting people in the right places. You're struggling to fill the vacancies that you have. And I think MPS has said even, you know, lots of efforts on this part, but they've still got 50 or 60 more teachers that ideally they'd like.

0: to have. But really what happens is you're degrading the educational experience for students, right? If you're in a school building that's built for 300 or 500 or 1,000 kids, and there's 91 kids in the building, you're just not having the interactions, the peer-to-peer learning. It's hard to staff and educate a kid well in a space like that.
1: So I can kind of understand for schools that aren't full, I understand the argument of why it's a better experience if those kids go to a school that is full. But ultimately, there still is a challenge as far as you're closing kids' school. For the buildings that are sitting empty, what is the argument to hold on to the property from the point of view of MPS?
0: I'd
1: have to ask them. Is that what you're saying? Okay.
0: I think those arguments have changed over time, right? When the referendum came up in 2024, one of the promises that was made by the school board, and this predates the current superintendent, right, was that we would get a facilities plan. It was overdue at that point in time. Some of us asked then, why not do the plan before you go for the referendum so that we know that the dollars, align with what the building needs are? We're now 2.5 years later. That plan still hasn't, there's been fits and starts and lots of conversations, but we still don't have that plan. Why we haven't, the last plan, which I think was 2017 or 2018, said maybe $60 million a year. Put inflation on that, you're closer to $75 million a year in spend that's associated with vacant unutilized space.
2: You mentioned the superintendent saying, I don't see how you get there without doing something about closing schools. Do you think the rest of MPS, define that how you want, has that same idea?
0: Look, these are difficult conversations. One of my, jobs in my career was being the person in New Orleans who had to go to families and schools and say this school was going to close. Now, for us, it was usually around academic performance as opposed to financial or enrollment realities, but they are tough conversations. So I want to start there and acknowledge, it's hard work. Looking families in the eye, looking educators in the eye, saying this community that you've built, this school, for any given one of these schools, somebody's favorite teacher is in that building. Somebody's best friend is, sitting in the seat next to them. All that's hard. None of that means that we don't need to have these conversations, but I get that.
2: How much of this argument is based on the threat of competition?
0: That has been the story for a very long time.
2: I know.
0: I don't think that's what we're hearing this time around. I think we've finally gotten to the place where enrollment realities and financial realities, rubber has kind of met the road. Frankly, declining enrollment is a challenge we see across the city, right?
1: Across the state, really.
0: Across the country, frankly, right? Cleveland just did 29 school closure and consolidations. Indianapolis is having this conversation. Minneapolis, St. Louis. This is not a Milwaukee-specific issue. We're starting from a little bit of a worse place because we didn't do any of the work that we should have been doing along the way, but we're not alone in this.
2: Kleston Morgan, City Forward Collective Executive Director. We talked about the problem, the issue, property they're maintaining, holding on to, paying for. What's an action plan that actually makes sense for the future? In your name, City Forward Collective. Let's look forward with Kleston Morgan, our guest, after this on Point Taken.

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2: Welcome back to Point Taken. I'm Kristen Bry. He is Steve Scafidi, and we are talking to Kleston Morgan, Executive Director of City Forward Collective. We had a text come in from the 715 that says, I know we're on a cliff of declining enrollment. Is there any indication that declining birth rates would turn around in the next, say, 10 years to justify keeping buildings on the balance sheet by not using them? I would say I'm not an expert. I don't see birth rates going up dramatically anytime soon.
3: It's hard to look 10 years in the future, but I can look 5 years in the future. We've actually gotten some pretty good work out of the Population Lab at UW-Madison and here in Milwaukee, John Johnson at Marquette. I think it was maybe a year and a half ago. If you look at birth rates, you look at the number of first graders 6 years later, it's a nearly one-to-one correlation. The projections over the next 4 to 5 years are 20% fewer first graders than we have right now. So I can't tell you what's going to happen past that, but at least over the next 5 years, the answer is very much no.
4: If you controlled the plan, what would the plan be for these properties?
3: Look, I want to start before we get to the properties with the plan for the students, because I think that's the most important thing, right? First and foremost, what do we do to make sure that every one of these students, every one of these educators that's impacted gets to a better outcome? Closure's hard. I don't want to run past that. But I think having a plan that says for every closure we're going to make, here's an investment going to make someplace else, here's how we're going to ensure that this family
4: a
3: makes
4: balance
3: it to
4: sheet.
3: High school.
4: Here's the negative, we're closing, but then we got a positive for education.
3: Right. People have to see the payoff, right? Like there's pain involved here. There's got to be some amount of gain or at least the opportunity to see better at the end of the tunnel for this to work. And then we get to the question of the buildings, which I think is an important question. I think is a conversation we need to have more broadly as a community, right? Some of them, we've seen housing, adaptive reuses. Some of them, frankly, are in rough enough shape that probably the best bet is to start over at this point.
2: So as far as City Forward's collective, not just position, I think role, right, is because you're an advocacy organization, a policy organization. So you have opinions on this, but what role does the organization play inside of these decisions?
3: We are not inside of this process, right? At this point in time, this is a process that's been convened by the district. They've brought, some district-side stakeholders to the table. I think, we and a number of other stakeholders around the community want to be part of this conversation, both because we understand the importance of the educational pieces of this and the economic components of this. That's really a question for ultimately the school board that has to make these decisions. How are they going to engage and bring into play the broader community? I'm glad that there's an engagement process that's involving families at schools that may be impacted. I think there's a question as to who else needs to be at the table.
4: All right, to that point, families, taxpayers looking at this issue, what should they be thinking about before the board votes on this then?
3: Look, I think we got to think about a couple of things here. We started by saying, 36 buildings and walking through numbers. Let me just sort of give you where we're at. At this point in time, there's more vacant space in Milwaukee Public Schools than the total number of students at any other school district in the state, except for Madison. I think I think Madison is maybe 500 more kids than vacant seats. That's how big this challenge has become. It's going to require all of us to get behind our students, our families, our educators. It's going to require some tough decisions. And, unfortunately, the track record for this school board has not been great on tough decisions, but it's going to require some tough decisions to be made.
4: Would you agree this is a significant test for the superintendent of MPS?
3: I think it's a significant test for the superintendent and for the board. I think that, this was a promise that was made really by this board when they put a referendum on the ballot in 2024. This is a process that is required by law and, frankly, is just a best practice that should have happened some time ago. She's inherited this, to her credit. She's taking it head on. But at the end of the day, she can't act by herself. And so I want to make sure that we, you know, hold to account everyone who needs to be responsible for this. And ultimately, it's our elected officials and on the school board who have to make these decisions.
2: And when is the expected vote going to be happening?
3: That's a great question. I think what I believe has been described is a process that would

0: end with some decisions or some recommendations being made as early as November or December. From there, it's really in the board's discretion. And I think it's probably important to put all this against the backdrop of school board races are coming up
1: in
0: April of next year.
2: Kalesyn Morgan, Executive Director, City Forward Collective. Always appreciate you sharing your wisdom. Thanks for hanging out with us.
0: Thanks so much for having me, guys.
2: All right, quick break. Point taken. Final break of the show. We'll wrap it up after this on 620 WTMJ.
3: Hop on board a fall tradition. 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
8: 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So there is surveillance video of the portion that took place in the garage, but it doesn't show everything.
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1: It is 11:55 on 620 WTMJ. I was thinking about this yesterday, Kristen, after the show. So you get the bye when you have the best record in baseball, but then you get like 5 days with no baseball that we care about, which is the Milwaukee Brewers. You have to watch other teams play, and I guess that's there's some interest in that, but not...
9: You can also just catch up on other stuff.
1: Yeah, I guess.
9: Are you not busy?
1: I have a lot of yard stuff I'm doing it right now, yes. Could get ready for fall.
9: We live very different lives.
1: We do.
9: I hit a wall.
1: Yeah, you're doing... I said, again, like, you're doing way too much.
9: It was funny. I'll tell this story since we have time. So, off air, the last time I was here with Bill and Joe, so the Friday before this last Friday... Bill looked at me because I had gone camping, and he goes, "You don't strike me as a camper."
1: You don't. No.
9: And I was like, I don't know if that's an insult, but I was like, I don't know. I like camping. Mm-hmm. And, you know, very observant, Joe's Peck, he leaned over. And I took this as a compliment. He goes, "Bill, the thing you have to know about Kristen is she never says no to experiences."
1: Yes.
9: And that she's a yes person. And that if there's anything that defines me, it's not even that I'm a people pleaser, and that's why I can't say no. It is more that everything sounds interesting and fun.
1: Yeah.
9: And so... my week last week, on top of a job and the documentary and the kid and parents and all the things, I had said yes to a concert, said yes to going to the Packer game, said yes to having a birthday party for my daughter that we were planning, then said yes to being a boat tour guide for Harborfest. Yeah. And then I was also supposed to go to another concert. It's nuts. By Sunday, post boat tour,

0: I just had to completely bail on the concert because I just, my emotionally, my body was like, sit down.
1: Amateur psychologist, you never decompress. You can't just say yes.
0: To run off of adrenaline. Adrenaline and coffee.
1: No, I used to do that like 10 years ago. I used to do that all. I'd say yes to everything. And I was always busy every night. 6 out of 7 doing some panel, this.
0: I said still that I have to deal with my emotions. I don't want to deal with that.
1: Decompress. I mean, it's again, having a young child is that's the, you know, that there's no way to calm that situation because young kids they're going to require a lot of attention.
0: Young kids are going to young kid.
1: Yeah, they're going to, and I have grandkids and I spent 8 hours with them on Sunday, man. They'll wear your, you know what, out. And I'm just like a casual observer. I'm not living with them 24/7. You got to decompress.
0: All right.
1: Just say no.
0: Well, I have another event tonight, so
1: we'll
0: do it later.
1: What are you doing? That's you in a nutshell.
0: But I will say, it's sold out. But I am interested. I'll bring back takeaways right tomorrow as far as, and then we have to get out of here.
1: Yes.
0: We are doing an event tonight talking about food deserts and the problem as both in the city of Milwaukee and other urban settings, but also closing farms. Brian Reisinger is going to be there. Brian Reisinger will be on the show with us tomorrow.
1: Yeah,
0: we can debrief
1: amazing
0: on it. But I'm excited because it's really a wide variety of people on this panel. Come back. We'll talk about those food issues tomorrow. For now, though, we got to go

0: to-dos.
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1: It's 12 o'clock. I'm Greg Matzik. This is Wisconsin's Midday News. It's Tuesday, September 29th. Your top story, injured in a school bus crash on Milwaukee's northwest side.
2: I'm Jessica Tai. What the U.S. is banning now.
1: Increasing clouds today, high 71 degrees. Scattered showers in the equation later tonight, mostly cloudy, and a low of 60. From the WTMJ Breaking Newsroom, four people injured, including two Milwaukee police officers, after a school bus crash on the city's northwest side. Happened about 4:45 this morning near 35th and Center. MPD says the traffic lights at the intersection were not working properly after being vandalized. The school bus and car collided in the intersection, striking an MPD squad that was patrolling the roadway. Both officers were taken to the hospital with minor injuries. The driver of the bus and passenger in the vehicle also taken to the hospital. No one else was hurt.
2: A building is not livable this afternoon after an early morning fire on Milwaukee's northwest side.
3: Portions of the first floor that we can access, it is clear at this time for preparation.
2: That scanner audio, courtesy of Broadcastify. Firefighters arrived around 5 this morning to 38th and North. They found heavy smoke coming from the two-story building. Crews also discovered a hazardous partial floor collapse that officials say was not caused by the fire. No one was inside. The cause of the fire is being investigated right now.
1: Microsoft waiving the $5 million incentive for its data center campus in Mount Pleasant.
4: Village says Microsoft is redirecting the funds back to the Racine Economic Development Corporation. Village President David DeGroote says most of the money will go towards property tax relief.
5: Our goal is to use this annual funding from Microsoft to keep the village's property tax rate stable or potentially lower it over time.
4: The money will also be used to cover capital costs like rebuilding roads or buying police and fire vehicles. Jessica Gatso, WTMJ News.
2: British authorities are standing by their decision to release five men who were held under terrorism suspicions this week. The men were initially arrested near an Air Force base west of London, where U.S. forces are also stationed. ABC's Ian Pannell with the latest.
6: The police are insisting that the men do remain under investigation. And after Iranian threats against bases here in the UK and across Europe that have been used by U.S. forces to attack Iran, British police are now investigating a possible link to, quote, proxy groups working on behalf of a foreign state. They didn't mention Iran by name, but that pretty much is referring to Iran.
2: President Trump has now come out to say he believes it was a mistake that the men were released, but British police insist the investigation is ongoing.
1: Beginning today, the U.S. banning the imports of certain Canadian products, including alcohol and dairy.
7: This summer, President Trump imposed 50% tariffs on around $20 billion worth of Canadian goods. Canada responded with tariffs between 15 and 50%. Some experts believe around 87% of today's ban would be alcoholic beverages that the U.S. targeted because some Canadian provinces already banned U.S. alcohol from Canadian store shelves. Industry experts say all this hits U.S. distillers hard, including job loss, less market access, and higher costs.
1: Canada is the United States' second largest trading partner after Mexico. 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Another down day here. The Dow off 320 points at 51,161. NASDAQ down about 75 points at 26,746. And the S&P down about 30 at 76.55. 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
1: Buccaneers will take the field without starting quarterback Baker Mayfield. It's expected that undrafted rookie Jalen Daniels will make his first career start. Four games on baseball's playoff schedule today, including the Padres and Cubs from San Diego. That's a 9 o'clock start in California. Winner of that series will be the Brewers' opponent in the NLDS. And training camp begins today for the Bucs, a 21-player roster featuring 11 players who are new to the team. General Manager John Horst.
2: There is a patience component to this to make sure that we develop, that we grow the right way, that we make great decisions. We're not going to be perfect, but there's not a complacency component to this. There's no room for complacency in what we're doing.
1: The Bucs begin the preseason Monday of next week against the Minnesota Timberwolves.
3: Checking out the roads with your WTMJ Time Saver traffic. No crashes to report. We love that on a Tuesday afternoon. We do have a number of disabled vehicles out of the system. In fact, I'm zooming in here. We've got six of them spread out. But as I zoom in, I notice that none of them are causing any issues on the roads. So we won't waste your time with that.
1: Increasing clouds today, high 71 degrees. Scattered showers possible tonight and a low of 60. Wednesday and Thursday is what we're really looking at here. Rounds of steady to heavy rain expected on Wednesday, up to an inch of rainfall possible, high of 68. Additional inch of rain possible on Thursday with a high of 68. Partly cloudy skies and a high of 63 on Friday. The sun returns on Saturday with a high of 61. 71 right now in Milwaukee at 12:08.
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3: Happening now, a huge hybrid storm is forming over the U.S. What does that mean and how will it impact us? Let's dive in. According to NOAA, there's a large, unusual storm system that's developing over the middle section of the country, and it's getting extra moisture from the remnants of a tropical system. And that's what makes it a hybrid storm. So it's part regular fall storm, part tropical moisture event. For southeastern Wisconsin, the main impacts arrive tomorrow into Thursday. Our friends over at Storm Team 4 say we could pick up 1 to 3 inches of rain over 48 to 72 hours. Severe weather, however, is not expected. TMJ4 meteorologist Lindsay Slater is tracking that hybrid storm. She'll join us at 1:46 to detail whether flooding is a concern.
1: The Protect College Sports Act is crossing the finish line in the Senate. It's a federal bill that creates a single national rule book for college athletics. The bill limits athletes to one penalty-free transfer, ensures multi-year scholarships are not pulled due to poor performance or injuries, and also requires schools to provide post-eligibility medical coverage. Senator Chris Coons among the supporters of the bipartisan legislature.
5: The 500,000 college athletes in America get broader protections. Protections for their scholarships, protections for their health care, protection against injuries from playing college sports that may emerge years later.
1: It's not a win yet. The House remains a hurdle here. The Congressional Black Caucus has come out against the bill. The CBC believes the bill lacks protections and economic opportunities for black athletes and also deepens the divide between elite athletic programs and smaller ones. The U.S. House of Representatives expected to take up the vote after the November 3rd midterm elections.
3: We now know the legal strategy attorneys for the Ridgeland Farms defendants want to take to a jury. In a new court filing, defense attorneys argue Wisconsin law can sometimes justify otherwise illegal conduct when it's necessary to prevent a greater harm, and they want that principle applied to the beagles taken from the now shuttered facility in March. They're asking the judge to let jurors consider several defenses, including necessity and defense of others. The attorneys acknowledge Wisconsin courts have never squarely applied these criminal defenses to an animal rescue like this. The judge will now have to rule on whether they'll be allowed to make those arguments at trial. Ridgeland Farms had operated in Dane County for more than 60 years before transferring its final beagles to Big Dog Ranch Rescue last month. Coming up, a newborn is saved after being surrendered at a safe haven baby box in Racine. We're going to talk with a woman whose own story inspired the mission. That's next.
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0: Overall, pretty nice day today with a high of 71 degrees, good amount of sun, some clouds rolling in later on, overnight low 52. Rain part of the forecast on Wednesday and Thursday. Could see about an inch of rain at times, maybe multiple rounds on Wednesday. That carries over into Thursday with another inch possible. So a wet midweek here before starting to dry out on Friday. Temperatures dipping, however, as we approach the weekend. 62 the high on Friday, 61 and sunny on Saturday. It's 71 right now in Milwaukee at 12:15.
1: A newborn is safe today after being surrendered on Sunday at the Safe Haven Baby Box in Racine. Firefighters and paramedics immediately cared for the baby, who was found to be in good health. She was taken to the hospital for evaluation and is now in the custody of Child Protective Services. This was the second safe surrender at that Racine location since the box went into service in December of 2024. Monica Kelsey is the founder and CEO of Safe Haven Baby Boxes, and she joins us live on Midday. Your mission is so important, so thank you for joining us today.
2: Oh, thanks for having me.
1: When you heard a baby had been safely surrendered in Racine for the second time in less than 2 years, what was your immediate reaction?
2: Well, you know, when we started putting boxes in the state of Wisconsin, we had seen all of the abandonments that were happening. And so giving women this option was so important so that they can utilize this option instead of discarding their infants where they've been found in dumpsters and trash cans across this country, especially in the state of Wisconsin. So it was very important to get this box in the city of Racine.
1: Is it still emotional for you, though, as well?
2: You know, it is. It's personal for me mostly because, you know, back in 1973, there was no safe haven law. And my birth mom gave birth to me and abandoned me 2 hours after I was born. And so for me, walking alongside these moms, which a lot of people don't realize that we walk with these parents, even though they're choosing anonymity, if they'll allow us to, you know, when they call us. And so for me to be able to walk alongside these parents and also, you know, give these moms a safe option for their babies, it kind of brings me peace knowing that I'm doing what my birth mother didn't, you know, wasn't able to do back then.
0: Monica, how fortunate do you feel to be alive? You said your birth mother abandoned you. To whom? Where did you go?
2: So I was left at the door of a hospital back in 1973. And that is why Safe Haven Baby Boxes just speak so powerfully to my story itself, you know, the Safe Haven movement. Because women will go to these safe haven locations. There was one in Omaha, Nebraska last month where a woman went to the fire station where there was not a baby box, laid the baby on the ground because she wanted somebody to find this child. She didn't want to throw this baby in a dumpster. She just didn't want to talk to anyone. And so she laid this baby on the ground and walked away. We're thankful that this baby was found alive, but this is exactly what happened to me. And so for me to be able to give a different option now, you don't have to go to the fire station, lay your baby on the ground, hoping someone finds them. You can now place your baby in an electronically monitored baby box that calls 911 on its own. It's heated, it's temperature controlled. And these babies on the average are only in these boxes for roughly about 2 minutes.
1: Can we dive into that a little bit, too? What happens when a parent places a baby inside that Safe Haven baby box?
2: So when a parent walks up to one of our Safe Haven baby boxes, all they have to do is open the door, place their unharmed newborn inside, shut the door, and literally walk away. They don't have to do anything else. And so as soon as the alarm goes off, it notifies first responders, and they come and they retrieve the infant from the box. They give immediate medical care, and then they transport to the closest medical facility for evaluation. At that point, then the Department of Child Services gets involved, and they start doing interviews for parents for this special little baby that was just surrendered. And so it is a process. You know, we get a lot of people that ask, how can I adopt one of these babies? And you'd have to contact the Department of Child Services in the state of Wisconsin in order to adopt this little girl. But you do have to be registered as a foster to adopt parent in order to even be

0: included in the interviews for this little girl.
1: So, Monica, how many safe haven locations are there in the state of Wisconsin?
0: Oh gosh, I didn't realize you were going to ask me that. I would say maybe 10, 15 at the most. But we're getting ready to bless our 480th baby box in the nation. And so, we are all over America saving the lives of these babies, saving the lives of these moms. And it's just a privilege for us to be able to do this work.
2: I think I was looking on the website, Greg. I think there are about seven in the state of Wisconsin right now. And this one
0: I was way off.
2: No, but I mean, close when you said 10, but I just think it's important. And they're spread out across the state. So just so people know, and I know it's hard for you to keep track of every single state because this is a mission that you have around the country. And actually, I think your goal is around the world. You first encountered a baby box in South Africa. What did you see and what convinced you that this could work here in the US, and as we're seeing again, work in Racine, Wisconsin? She's frozen. I'm hoping she'll come back. Maybe we can get her to pop back on. But if you think about this, I was talking to somebody about this last night because I was saying that I was working to get Monica Kelsey, who is the founder and CEO of Safe Haven Baby Boxes, and I was explaining the story, and the person said to me, "Oh my gosh, that's so sad." And I said, it is, but if you think about what could have happened, it's sad, but it's also a happy ending that you had a mother who felt like, I can't care for this child, or I don't want to. We don't know the specific situation. Yes, that is a sad story, but the fact that that woman knew what to do and knew where she could go, and now that baby is safe. I mean, that's the happy ending. Monica, you're back with us now. I was asking, your first
0: I am.
2: encounter with a baby box was in South Africa. What did you see there, and what convinced you that this could work here in the US and here in Racine, Wisconsin again?
0: Yeah, Safe Haven Baby Box was birthed in South Africa. I was on a speaking tour there, and I happened to be walking into the only church that had a baby safe in all of Cape Town. And I was so intrigued by this. I was like, what is this and what is it used for? And they said the pastor said that women bring their babies there at night when they don't want them or they can't care for them. And then the box calls the pastor. And I was like, how many babies have you saved with this? I mean, my mind was just going so quickly. And they had saved seven babies that year. And I know that it's a third world country, but I'm a retired firefighter and a medic, so I always knew about the Safe Haven law and of course my own story behind it. And so at that moment, it was kind of like the aha moment that you kind of get when you find your purpose. And I took that idea and 37,000 feet in the air, I hand drew my on a Delta napkin and then brought it back to the United States and started the uphill battle of implementing a program that had never been done in the United States before.
1: You mentioned an uphill battle. I'm sure it required you going to fire stations, hospitals, and so on, trying to spread your message. Here's what I'm trying to do. Is it now at a point, Monica, where these facilities are reaching out to you, saying, "We would like to include this in our community. We feel there is a need for it." Is it working the other way now?
0: Interesting enough. So the very first baby box was put at my fire station. Of course, I talked them into it. My husband's the mayor, so it was pretty easy to get them to do it. And that was, back in 19 or 20, 2016. Ever since then, we've never called locations. Christ just knew, well, of course he knew, but for me to be able to just put this idea out there and people that have had abandonments in their communities before, pulling a dead infant from a dumpster, a firefighter and a medic are traumatized for the rest of their life. They don't want to do that again. And so the more I was, educating first responders on the Safe Haven law and the baby boxes and what they could do, more locations were calling us. And so at one point we were 30, like 39 boxes behind build, which means we were like way behind schedule on building because we had so many people that wanted these boxes and we could not produce them fast enough. And so now, we get calls, we get emails. Most of the time, though, it's from the communities that want to put, these boxes in their community. Fire stations aren't paying for them. The locations are actually having donors and people on the ground, the grassroots people that are actually funding this. And that's a beautiful thing when the fire department doesn't have to take resources away from a different program. In order to do this program, they can do them both. And so it's incredible to see how far we've come, how hard we've fought.

0: and where we are today and how many lives have been saved.
1: Monica, do you see states around the country changing their laws around newborn relinquishment? And the reason I ask this is because when I was looking into this morning, I saw that just a couple of months ago here in Wisconsin, in March, we had some changes that went into effect. So it used to be that parents could relinquish a newborn from up to 72 hours, but they just changed that. Now it goes to 30 days. And I'm wondering how
0: 30
1: Wisconsin
0: days.
1: compares to other states around the country.
0: Actually, 30 days is the normal. When we moved into Wisconsin with the baby boxes, that was one of the things that we recommended was that they changed their law from 7 days to 30 days. If a baby is born in the NICU, and this is one of the problems across this country, but if a baby is born in the NICU to a mother that doesn't want or can't care for her child, and this baby is in the NICU for 30 days, a baby that this mother wants to surrender after a couple of weeks of realizing she can't do it. She wouldn't have been able to prior to this law being changed. And so having the law be 30 days, kind of the norm, 30 to 60 days across the board, is pretty average. Now, we do have one state in the country that is up to a year, but we also still have some states that are 72 hours. So changing the law to get it more level across the playing field so that a woman in Illinois knows exactly the law that is in all of the states instead of Illinois being one law, Wisconsin being another law, Indiana, they're all different and it can be confusing to us. So we know that it can be confusing to a mother in need.
1: That's Monica Kelsey. She is the founder and CEO of Safe Haven Baby Boxes. Monica, thanks for joining us today on Midday.
0: Hey, thanks for having me, guys.
1: By the
0: Appreciate it.
1: way, in case you're curious, that Safe Haven Baby Box, where this most recent baby was just given up, was at Fire Station 4 on Washington Avenue in Racine. That is the second baby to be safely surrendered in the city of Racine in less than 2 years at one of these baby boxes. It's 12:26. Coming up next, it's local news and your top national headlines.
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1: It's 12:30. I'm Greg Matzik. This is Wisconsin's Midday News. It's Tuesday, September 29th. Your top story, could New Berlin's mayor lose his job?
2: I'm Jessica Tai. It's back to the drawing board to find Milwaukee's next library director.
1: Clouds on the increase throughout the day. Nice day, however. Comfortable temperatures. A high of 71. Rain in the forecast later tonight.
3: ABC News, I'm Wayne Cabot. One of the world's most intense roller coasters is being shut down for good in California after 100 brain injury claims, including two women who suffered severe brain hemorrhages this summer. ABC's Alex Stone.
4: In recent months, there have been claims and lawsuits alleging serious injuries from the ride, including some that led to deaths after riding X2. In a statement, Six Flags Magic Mountain says X2 consistently passed safety tests, but they have decided to close the ride permanently because it's the right thing to do.
3: Lindsay Clancy's lawyer now says there wasn't enough evidence to prove that she killed her children. Kevin Reddington says that the case was all circumstantial. Unclear after today's court hearing if prosecutors will retry the case. Sources tell ABC News the Trump administration used money from the Department of Homeland Security to pay for new TV ads featuring the president. The White House calls the ads public service announcements, but Democrats say that they look like campaign ads. This is ABC News.
1: Outdoor Living Unlimited, WTMJ News Time is 12:31. The New Berlin Common Council will meet behind closed doors this evening to discuss a citizen petition seeking the removal of the city's mayor.
5: The petition, filed earlier this month, asked the council to determine whether there's cause to remove Mayor Dave Amen from office. It cites Amen's anti-Muslim social media posts on his personal Facebook page. It also alleges open meetings law and constitutional violations connected to the approval process for a Milwaukee rescue mission facility. Amen apologized for the post last month, and the council adopted a resolution condemning the mayor's social media content. Tonight's special meeting is expected to focus on legal advice and strategies surrounding the petition. The council is not expected to take any action. Neil Doyle, WTMJ News.
2: Milwaukee Mayor Cavalier Johnson revokes his nomination for the city's next library director. The reason? An error made during the application process.
6: Jean Darnell last led library services for the School District of Philadelphia and last week was tabbed by the mayor to oversee Milwaukee's 13 public library branches. But now the mayor's spokesperson, Jeff Fleming, tells WTMJ her master's from the University of Houston Clear Lake is not an American Libraries Association accredited program, which was a requirement for the Milwaukee job.
7: That said, we should have caught this at an early stage. And we regret that this is the circumstance that we are in.
6: The city still hopes to find a new library director by the end of the year. Adam Roberts, WTMJ News.
1: A $68 million reconstruction project is coming to a nearly 10-mile stretch of I-43 in Waukesha and Walworth counties. State officials approving replacing pavement on the Rock Freeway between Highway 83 and Bowers Road, along with bridge, guardrail, and drainage improvements. Major construction is expected to begin in spring of 2027. The project scheduled to wrap up in 2029.
2: A reminder to build an emergency fund during National Preparedness Month. President and CEO of Landmark Credit Union, Tim McKay, tells WTMJ it's about progress over perfection.
8: It's not always easy to build up that 6 months. If you can get there, fantastic, but start with the first $500 goal, then work your way to $1,000, and focus on the progress, not necessarily that destination right away.
2: McKay says budgeting tools can also help you build up that savings.
1: Well, the Bucks are entering a new era of basketball, both on the court and the TV screen. The team offering up its games for free on My24 this season after Main Street Sports Group stopped production of Bucks broadcasts for 13 other teams as well. Co-owner of the Bucks, Wes Eden, says the team is still working with the league on a longer-term deal.
9: We made the decision, though, to basically invest in the fan base. So you're welcome. So you all get free games every night here, and that's a pretty good deal. And we think we reach a lot more people. We think it was the right decision to make from ownership and from the business side of it.
1: Eden says NBA executives are working on both national and local TV contracts for next season, but no deal has been completed just yet.
2: New beginnings. That's a message just minutes ago from the Milwaukee Bucks. Sports, traffic, and weather are next. Outdoor Living Unlimited, WTMJ News Time, is 12:34.
10: 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Yeah, was here the other day. Just wanted to see how the move-in is going. 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Well, I guess that's bound to happen when you announce you're running for office before you've even voted here.

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9: Time for WTMJ Sports Update from the Gruber Law Office's One Call That's All Sports Desk. Through three games, Matt LaFleur's Packers ranked dead last in the NFL in rushing attempts, rushing yards, and rushing yards per game.
10: Sometimes you got to stick with it, and sometimes in early in games it may not be working to the level that you would like to in terms of the run efficiency, but I think they're like body blows in a boxing match. You just got to keep throwing them, and there's a lot of things that play off the run game, so we got to do a better job. I got to do a better job with that.
9: Packers rushing attack could receive a boost with the signing of veteran offensive lineman Laken Tomlinson and Mekhi Becton, both of whom are expected to practice with the team this week. Packers travel to Florida to face the Buccaneers Sunday afternoon. It's not a rebuild. The words of general manager John Horst as the post-Giannis era of Bucks basketball begins.
11: There's an urgency to compete today. We believe that building the right way, building the next great era of Bucks basketball has to have a foundation of competitiveness, and we have to instill that out of the gate.
9: Bucks begin training camp today with the preseason scheduled to begin Monday of next week, and the Major League Baseball playoffs begin today. Four games on the schedule. Winner of the series between the Braves and Phillies will take on the Dodgers in the NLDS. Brewers will await the winner of the series between the Padres and Cubs. That gets underway tonight in San Diego at 9 o'clock.
12: Let's get you an update on the roads with your WTMJ Time Saver Traffic. No crashes, good news there, and some of our disabled vehicles across the system have cleared. We had six before. We're down to four at this point. Our only delays right now are in our typical construction zones, including 94. It's for the most part eastbound today around the ballpark.
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14: St. Vincent de Paul Thrift Stores, Highway 100 and Layton Avenue in Greenfield, 23rd and Lincoln and 76th and Bradley Road in Milwaukee. Great bargains and a great cause. 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
9: Nice day today, high 71 degrees, good deal of sunshine, overnight low 52. Chance of rain, however, and a better chance of rain into the day on Wednesday and Thursday. Could see a couple of inches when it's all said and done. Temperatures on the cooler side when it is raining, of course. We start to dry it a little bit on Friday. Temperatures right around 62 degrees. The sun returns on Saturday with a high of 61. 69 degrees right now and partly sunny in Milwaukee at 12:39. Well, yesterday we spoke with Major League Baseball Hall of Famer Robin Yount. Today we speak with future baseball writer, Sub-Association Hall of Famer Adam McKelvey. I think he's deserving, even though he continues to write for Brewers.com. He joins us every Tuesday to talk Brewers baseball. Hey, Adam.
15: What a silly intro.
9: Future Hall of Famer Adam McKelvey. I think that's got a nice ring to it.
15: Okay, okay.
9: All right.
15: Let's talk about baseball.
9: Okay. So what is this week like? How do you try and keep it normal? How do you try and keep your edge? The Brewers certainly closed out the regular season on a high note. They did not take their foot off the gas pedal, trying to keep things as normal.

0: normal as possible. But now you got a 5-day break to try and refresh and also get prepared.
1: It is a difficult balance. And as I kind of went through the teams that have won 100 games, I went with this decade, it was 10 teams. It's a checkered history for those teams. I think it was 8 of them lost their first-round postseason series. And it's an example of the regular season not guaranteeing anything in kind of the raffle that is the MLB postseason, where often the teams that scratched and clawed to get in are the ones that are the most dangerous. And the Brewers saw that a couple years ago with the Mets. So they will, as you said, kind of do everything they can to use this time to rest and get, you know, Jake Bauer's healthy, get Bryce Terang's knee feeling as good as it can, but also to try to stay sharp. And that starts today with Logan Henderson throws a sim game. They're going to play some scrimmages. They're going to do tomorrow and Thursday close to the media and just kind of do it amongst themselves. The PFPs, you know, bunt drills, all kinds of the stuff that they work on early in the season, they're still working on now. And it's all in an effort to keep everybody in game shape for a week.
2: Adam, I think before, and maybe even last week, I'm trying to remember if we knew at that point, but initially I wanted to know, okay, who do we want as the Brewers? Who do we want to play, the Cubs or the Padres? But I feel like I'm moving on from that question now as we get closer to October here. And I'm wondering, how differently do those two teams challenge the Brewers?
1: Yeah, it's interesting. I went through and did that exercise a little bit yesterday, and they definitely present different challenges. I mean, the Padres have all these right-handed hitters where even, you know, if you're just picking up on the Brewers now, you probably know Fernando Tatis, you probably know Manny Machado, you know a lot of their right-handed threats. The Cubs kind of have some balance, but the Cubs are this juggernaut offensively, best team in baseball by runs and slugging and a bunch of different measures, and they have the best player, the best hitter in baseball at least, in Pete Crow Armstrong, who the Brewers handled in the regular season. But again, you start all that from scratch in the postseason, and none of what you did in the regular season really matters when you kind of start over in these supercharged games. The Cubs' bullpen, I would say the biggest area where those two teams differ is the bullpens, because the Padres, you know, Padres and Brewers probably are neck and neck for the best bullpen in baseball, and the Cubs' bullpen is not that. So that's an area where Chicago had in September trouble closing out games. The Brewers got to some of those relievers in that stretch of games where the two teams went head-to-head in early September. So, you know, you maybe on paper you want to say the Cubs are the better matchup for the Brewers. But look, when it's rivals and you've seen each other all season long and there's all the everything that comes with the fan bases being so close together and Cubs fans getting up here for games, there is so much extra involved in that matchup. So you really can make the argument either way. And I think the best bet for the Brewers is to just wait, see who the opponent is. They're preparing for both in terms of X's and O's and matchups and setting the roster and all those things right now. See who it is and then just, you know, take that head on when it comes.
0: Do you think the opponent determines the NLDS roster in any way? Are there players, Adam, who, if the Brewers face the Padres, you might see this guy and this guy? Or if they play the Cubs, you might see these players instead?
1: Well, like everything in baseball, the deeper you dive into the numbers, the more tied up in knots you get, because the Padres have, like I said, those right-handed hitters that are very dangerous. But when you look at the team splits, the Padres are more vulnerable to left-handed pitchers. So they kind of have this reverse team split going on. If you think they're going to be this right-handed juggernaut that crushes left-handed pitching, they're just not that. So that is the most interesting kind of roster issue for the Brewers, is that if you think you have Jacob Mizorowski and Logan Henderson starting for sure, and you take a guy like Robert Gasser, who pitched great down the stretch, Shane Drouin, who pitched great, a rookie who got some, you know, little taste of late inning bullpen work and really thrived. You start lining up your bullpen with Aaron Ashby and DL Hall. You've got tons of lefties for your pen. And that's the one where sort of Padres or Cubs maybe looks a little bit different, but because of those reverse splits, does it really change your decision? Do you just take who you think is pitching best at this moment? I don't know. It's the kind of thing that I know Matt Arnold and his guys are talking about this week and have been talking about for a couple of weeks, because they've been preparing for this for a long time. And it's why, you know, they built that extra office space over right field at American Family Field. And it's for just this.

0: time because they've got all these extra guys and women, men and women, who dive into these numbers and are way smarter than any of us in terms of making these calls. And they've been looking at this for a couple of weeks. And it is a fun time of year for that, because you can spend so much time talking about the roster. And then when the games start, you know, it comes down to Jacob Mizorowski against Pete Crow Armstrong. Probably. But who knows what happens? A seventh inning moment can decide these series as well. So they just spend hours and hours going through all this stuff.
1: You just described that as an interesting roster decision. I'm curious, because everybody wants to play in October. What is the toughest roster decision Pat Murphy and Matt Arnold have to make this week? Is it the same?
0: It's probably the Dustin May, Kyle Harrison, you know, conundrum. Is they got Dustin May at the trade deadline for this time of year. He's postseason experienced. He's by far the most experienced pitcher they've got active, and he's not pitching well down the stretch. So do you trust his experience and track record and stuff, which is good, or do you think the results make you nervous about starting him in a game three and you go with, say, a Robert Gasser for a couple of innings and then kind of piece it together from there? I think, and Kyle Harrison's the same way. He was excellent for the Brewers in the first half of the season, then struggled so badly down the stretch, and the stuff came on late. In his last outing, multi-innings against the Cardinals, was very, very good. So what do you make of that? I think those are two difficult decisions, especially in a five-game series where, you know, one game is huge and can swing a series. I think those are tough calls.
2: It is amazing looking back at when the Brewers made runs in the NLCS against the Dodgers in 2018. They effectively had one real starter, Yolish Chacin, and it was a bunch of bullpen arms. Even last year, Adam, they had one starter in Freddie Peralta. I had to look back, but Trevor McGill started a game in the postseason last year against the Cubs. Like, and they've had to go to great lengths to sort of figure out the best way to cobble together nine innings beyond their first guy. Is that the single biggest difference this year? Is that the Brewers likely have three legit starters, guys who started during the regular season, who will likely start at some point in the postseason, especially beyond the NLDS should the Brewers advance? Or will it be that Aaron Ashby here, maybe a Trevor McGill here, that bit of creativity that Pat Murphy has used in seasons past?
0: Yeah, and I think it depends on the round. So I think in the best of five, you do get more creative. I think it's Mizorowski, Henderson, and then some creativity. And you can do that because of the off day and because of the makeup. Whatever the makeup is and whatever the last bullpen decisions are, they're going to have tons of multi-inning arms out there. So they can quite easily piece together the innings they need in these games. And I think that's a real option, sort of an opener situation in game three, and you flip from a lefty to a righty or a righty to a lefty, and you try to see what that does to the Cubs lineup decisions or the Padres lineup decisions. So it gets trickier in the next round where you need a fourth, you need a third and fourth starter in a best of seven. Last year it was Jose Quintana against the Dodgers in four. And, you know, that starts to really matter. So they have, I've talked to Chris Hook about this, they feel better about the state of their pitching this year compared to some of those past years in terms of maybe not having like four, you know, fully established quote unquote starting pitchers, but they have good options that are multi-inning arms that they can put innings together. And it will look a little different, a lot different probably than it did in the regular season. But look, the best news of all is that as much as you debate like the last decisions on the roster and everything, this starts with Jacob Mizorowski throwing the first pitch of game one. And that is an X factor that the Brewers have over everybody else in the postseason. They have the best pitcher. The best starting pitcher, you know, is going to throw the first pitch of game one here. And that makes a difference. And it makes game one obviously really important to play well behind him in that game. And hope that you did everything right in terms of landing him in the regular season in a place that he's ready to go in a game one. And all signs based on that last outing against the Cardinals are that he had a great landing, great regular season, record setting, ERA title, strikeout title, and that he's ready to go for the postseason.
2: Well, so are we. We are definitely looking forward to
1: it.
2: Game one on Saturday, time and opponent to be determined. Game two Sunday, same deal, time and opponent to be determined, as the Brewers get started in the NLDS. We'll be watching at least a little bit tonight. I have to be like the Tom and Jerry cartoon where Tom has to tape his eyelids back to stay awake to watch a sporting event. That'll be me tonight. I'm not sure how much I'll make it, but I'll be interested in that Cubs podcast.

0: better his game later on.
1: Yeah, 9 Central for all three games.
0: Oof.
1: So Cubs fans are going to be staying up late. But
2: that's
1: the postseason, and I hope we all navigate it well when it's the Brewers' turn and everybody, including me, is waiting to find out what time the games are.
0: Yeah, all complaints about the start time of tonight's game should be directed toward the Cubs' bullpen, I think. 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Adam, we appreciate it. Thank
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3: Overall, nice day today. High of 73 degrees. Temperatures a little cooler near the lake. Little mix of sun and clouds. Rain approaches later on tonight. Kind of multiple round event on Wednesday and into Thursday. Could be a couple of rounds of that. A couple of inches of rain accumulation possible. And our temperature is somewhere in the 60s. 62 the high on Thursday as we begin to dry out. I should say Friday as we begin to dry out. Saturday's high 61 under sunny skies. It's 69 in Milwaukee at 12:54. Well, Dolly Parton may be gone, but her coffee lives on this National Coffee Day.
4: Dolly Parton said she got the idea for her Cup of Ambition coffee line when she visited her Dolly-inspired truck stop back in June. The coffee debuted there, but now it's available nationwide on Amazon, Walmart, and TikTok and Instagram shops, with some of the proceeds going to her Dolly's Imagination Library. Earlier this summer, Dolly Parton filmed three commercials for the brand, one of which is out now posthumously. Parton died last month at the age of 80. Sherry Preston, ABC News.
3: Oh, such a great line from that song, too. Pour yourself a cup of ambition. Well, she turned it into a coffee line. I admit I didn't know that this existed, but it does.
5: Well, I didn't either, but now hearing that she just started in June, that makes sense. I mean, this is very new. Yeah, coffee for the dreamers, the doers, and everyone rising to meet the day. I like it. There is something, if you pop on her website, it says, this was Dahlia, a quote that she wrote initially here. I spent a lifetime working 9 to 5, 5 to 9, and every hour in between. Pursuing your passion is hard work, so I made a coffee that works just as hard. Love it.
3: Classic.
5: And it's very Dolly, like the packaging, everything about it. It's very like pink and kind of gingham and some yellow and some blue and very Dolly.
3: And available on Amazon. 12:56, news coming up.
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6: 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I'm Greg Mancik. This is Wisconsin's Midday News for Tuesday, September 29th. Your top story, charges filed in a deadly Kenosha bar shooting.
7: I'm Jessica Tai. Another baby surrendered in Racine.
6: Increasing clouds today, high 73 degrees. Scattered showers possible tonight, mostly cloudy and a low of 60. It's 71 and partly cloudy in Milwaukee at 101. From the WTMJ Breaking Newsroom, a man from Milwaukee faces seven felony charges in connection with a deadly shooting at a Kenosha bar and a shootout with police.
8: 45-year-old Adam Threkgold is accused of shooting and killing 33-year-old Antero Medina inside Shenanigans Bar on September 20th. According to a criminal complaint, Threkgold started arguing with Medina after trying to sell him marijuana outside of the bar. Prosecutors say Threkgold then encountered two Kenosha police officers, resulting in an exchange of gunfire. Neither officer was hurt. Threkgold was wounded and taken into custody. He's facing multiple charges, including first-degree intentional homicide. He's expected to make his first court appearance later this week. Neil Doyle, WTMJ News.
7: Microsoft is foregoing an annual $5 million incentive for its first data center campus in Mount Pleasant. Village President David DeGroot says most of that money is going right back to the village.
9: That's why the village will dedicate every dollar of this funding to reduce Mount Pleasant's portion of the property tax burden on our residents, starting immediately.
7: That money will also go towards capital costs like rebuilding roads or buying EMS vehicles. Microsoft became eligible for that incentive after completing its first hyperscale data center in Mount Pleasant. Construction is in progress on a second data center.
6: A newborn safely surrendered at Safe Haven Baby Box at a Racine fire station over the weekend. The baby boxes allow parents to legally and anonymously surrender a newborn up to 30 days old in a safe environment. Monica Kelsey is the founder of Safe Haven Baby Boxes, telling us here on Midday.
10: You don't have to go to the fire station, lay your baby on the ground, hoping someone finds them. You can now place your baby in an electronically monitored baby box that calls 911 on its own. It's heated, it's temperature controlled. And these babies, on the average, are only in these boxes for roughly about 2 minutes.
6: This is the second surrender in Racine since the baby box was installed in December of 2024.
7: New details are emerging about the case of a New York Times executive who was murdered. His own in-laws are the accused.
11: 40-year-old Jonathan McKenzie was a director of engineering for New York Times Games, shot and killed allegedly by his in-laws in the San Francisco Bay Area city of Dublin. It happened in a parking lot. The in-laws, both 77 years old, are now in jail, but court records show McKenzie was accused by the couple's daughter of child abuse, domestic violence, and was involved in a child custody battle, a pending divorce, and there was a restraining order. The elderly couple accused of murder is due in court on Wednesday. Alex Stone, ABC News.
6: Former special counsel Jack Smith defending his prosecutions of President Trump and his investigative tactics. Smith led a Biden-era investigation into then-former president's role in the January 6th riot and his handling of classified information. News Nation's Joe Khalil.
12: The focus today from Senate Republicans and the reason they say they're bringing Jack Smith to come testify are serious allegations that his team went further than just collecting call logs, for example, as part of their investigation. Senate Republicans say that Smith's team collected private, privileged information from at least three dozen

0: plus members of Congress, mostly Republicans, that they were collecting specific text messages and had access to data that they should not have had.
1: This is the second time Smith has been called before lawmakers this year. Time for news about your money in the WTMJ Annex Wealth Management Market Update. Everything remains in the red this afternoon. The Dow off 200 points at 51,277. NASDAQ down about 50 at 26,767. And the S&P down about 20 points today at 76.65. 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
1: Time for a WTMJ Sports Update from the Gruber Law Office's One Call, That's All Sports Desk. Packers welcome two new offensive linemen to the locker room this week. Veterans Lakin Tomlinson and Mekhi Becton working to get up to speed with Matt LaFleur's offense, with the door open to potentially playing Sunday against the Buccaneers.
11: These guys have played a lot of football, so you know they know how to play the game, and you know the game's not too big for them, but it's certainly there's going to be a learning curve there.
1: Buccaneers will take the field without starting quarterback Baker Mayfield. It's expected that undrafted rookie Jalen Daniels will make his first career start. Four games on the baseball playoff schedule today, including the Padres and Cubs from San Diego. Winner of that series will be the Brewers' opponent in the NLDS. And training camp begins today for the Milwaukee Bucks. Practice number one, a 21-player roster featuring 11 players who are new to the team. General Manager John Horst.
12: There is a patience component to this to make sure that we develop, that we grow the right way, that we make great decisions. We're not going to be perfect, but there's not a complacency component to this. There's no room for complacency in what we're doing.
1: Bucks begin the preseason Monday of next week against the Minnesota Timberwolves.
2: Checking out the roads with your WTMJ Time Saver traffic. Still doing good. No crashes to report. We do have a couple more cars that are now broken down. We started the show with, what did I say, 7 broken down vehicles?
1: Yeesh.
2: And then we dropped down quickly to 4, but guess what? Boom, back up to 7. Here we go. One of the newer ones is out in the Pewaukee area, I-94 West at Wisconsin 164, County J. Right shoulder is blocked. Looks like there's a big van that is broken down. And that point, and we do have an emergency responder at that scene. So hopefully everything is good. But I only bring that one up because for the most part, these disabled vehicles are not causing any problems. But traffic is decently heavy out there right now. And I do see some semis trying to get on over and move over, as you should, because it's the law. Give that van and that emergency responder some space. But because so much traffic is in that area at the moment, it's a little bit tough. So heads up there. I-94 West, Wisconsin 164, County J, right shoulder is blocked. That's in Waukesha County.

0: Overall, nice day today. High of 73. Might be a little cooler inland. Rain arriving later tonight. Could have multiple rounds on Wednesday. Wednesday's high in the 60s. Thursday, another wet day with temperatures in the 60s. Friday, we start to dry out a little bit, but cooler temperatures, high of just 62. 61 under sunny skies on Saturday. It's 68 degrees right now in Milwaukee at 110.
1: 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Now, here are your hosts, Greg Matzik and Jessica Tai.
0: You got this until 3 o'clock. Baseball playoffs about to begin here. First pitch in a matter of moments.
2: Oh, gosh,
0: here.
2: You're taking me back. Yeah. You're taking me back. Last year, I remember the eyes. What you doing, Greg? What you doing? Here we are. Here we are.
0: It was the Masters. It's the NCAA tournament, right? The sports at weird times. I love sports at odd times. And yes, 1 o'clock, 1:10 on a Tuesday. That is an odd time, but it's the time baseball needs to begin the playoffs because I got four games on the schedule today.
2: Meanwhile, I'm looking up at our monitors here, and I see a new commercial for Consumer Reports that is definitely AI-driven.
1: And now it's time for three big things on Wisconsin's Midday News.
2: Number one, a big new development today in a case that captivated the country's attention. The lawyer for Lindsay Clancy, the woman accused of killing her three kids, now questions whether she did it. That is a significant twist. During the trial, he didn't dispute that Clancy killed the kids. Instead, the trial was focused on her mental state. Clancy was back in a Massachusetts courtroom today for a hearing regarding any potential retrial she may have. Her first trial was deemed a mistrial due to one holdout juror who the other jurors said wasn't using legal parameters when making his decision. ABC's Peter Haralambos with the breaking details today about attorney Kevin Reddington's shift in strategy.
3: During this argument, we really heard Reddington lean into some of the theories that she actually wasn't responsible for this. He claimed that there was no evidence she did this, that the investigation itself was a bit of a sham, he alleges, and that at the end of the day, the case should be thrown out in its entirety because prosecutors failed to prove that she actually killed her three children.
2: Clancy is expected to stay at a psychiatric hospital until her case is resolved.
0: Well, number two, baseball playoffs officially underway. Four games on the schedule today. The Phillies and Braves just getting underway in Atlanta. Winner of that series will take on the Dodgers. The nightcap is a game of interest here for Brewers fans. It's the Padres and Cubs with the winner coming to Milwaukee to face the Crew in game one of the NLDS. 2 years ago, the Brewers lost to the Mets in the wild card round. Last season, Milwaukee lost to the Dodgers in the NLCS. Brewers legend Robin Yount on why he believes this year will be different for the Crew.
4: I think our pitching staff's a little stronger than this year than it has been, which is oftentimes the key to playoffs over the years because they have so much depth in their pitching staff. Well, I think our pitching staff has improved. I got to believe the pitching staff is the best one we've had during this run.
0: Odds makers list the Brewers with the second best odds to win the World Series behind, you guessed it, the Dodgers, a team the Brewers would likely, if the odds makers have their way, face in the NLCS.
2: Number three, the city of Milwaukee gives initial approval for a new high-rise full of luxury condos downtown. New Land Enterprises is behind the 25-story project called Zenith. This will be the first new condo building built downtown in nearly 20 years. Slated for the corner of Kilbourne and Van Buren. Alderman Bob Bauman.
5: I think this is one of the most prominent buildable sites in the entire downtown area, the entire city of Milwaukee, in fact. It's a very walkable neighborhood. It's near a lot of amenities. It's very close to office buildings and employment centers in downtown. And I just think it's an outstanding project.
2: But some of the people who live near that corner right now are not happy about the plan. Meet Susan Roberts.
6: This little lot, I don't think it's much bigger than a big loaf of bread. They're going to squeeze this behemoth up. I just think I'm feeling very encroached upon and squeezed. And I wish you could find some property somewhere else to put such a big building. You're taking away my sunsets.
2: The condo project needs approval next from the Common Council.
0: The loaf of bread. I like that reference.
2: It is a small lot. They're building up. That's the plan.
0: Okay. Yeah. I guess I can't picture exactly where it is, but if it's going up and it's new, it's going to be tall here. 25 stories. That is no small condo building.
2: It's.

0: If you know where the Ascent is, which we've talked about that a lot because it's something unique downtown, it's that big timber building.
1: Oh, sure.
0: It's pretty much across the street from that.
1: Okay.
0: In fact, this project was initially dubbed, and I didn't know this until I was looking at this meeting, but it was initially dubbed the project with the Ascent and then this other piece of land that we're talking about now, bookends, because they were thinking about doing two buildings right there at the time. But then things change, the world changes, and so the bookends didn't happen, so to speak. But now you've got the apartments that are in the timber building,
1: yep,
0: that are the Ascent. This is different. This will be concrete and condos.
1: Interesting. Something to talk to Josh Jeffers about when he joins us next. Wonder what his thoughts are on this. It's 1:15 on WTMJ.
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0: Well, we're liking today weather-wise. Some clouds roll in later tonight after a daytime high of 73. And we introduce rain to the forecast late tonight. About a 30% chance of rain beginning around 9 o'clock for the Milwaukee area. Better chance of rain in the early morning hours on Wednesday. We get about a 75% chance at 5 a.m. And looks like rain is going to be kind of steady in the forecast for the bulk of the morning on Wednesday. Could be multiple rounds of rain, bringing about an inch or so totals. Thursday, looking very similar. Lindsay Slater joins us coming up in about 20 minutes. We'll try and dial in the timing with her. And when we dry out, it looks like Friday should be on the dry side, but not sunny conditions. High of just 62. Saturday, sun returns with a high of 61. So rain, then cooler temperatures here to round out the work week. It's 69 degrees right now in Milwaukee at 119. Well, the five men arrested on terror charges near Royal Air Force Base in the UK released now on bail after, quote, extensive interviews. The men were arrested Sunday on suspicion of terrorism and explosive offenses. Unmarked vans traveling toward the base when calls from nearby residents alerted authorities. The suspects have not been charged, but they do remain under investigation. Welcoming back former special agent in charge of the FBI in New York, Rich Frankel. Rich, it's an interesting story here. President Trump said these individuals had been under active investigation and observation for a period of time prior to their apprehension, and now they're released. So what happened in the last 24 hours?
7: Yeah, so UK, they're laws are different than ours. They can actually hold people without any charges for up to 14 days on terrorism. But it seems here because of the search where they of the vehicles where they did not find any explosives or any chemicals, it appears that they decided to release them, but under very stringent bail conditions. And so they're only allowed to be in certain areas. They're probably being surveilled both technically and physically. They have to, maintain contact with law enforcement, et cetera. So a lot of different restrictions. But it's also they're able to do that even without charges pending against them in the UK.
8: Police say they're keeping an open mind about whether this could involve people acting on behalf of a foreign state. How significant is that line of inquiry, and what evidence would investigators be looking for at this point?
7: So that's very important. That actually then, makes it more of the international terrorism role. We want to know, who is targeting our Air Force base, if anyone. Was it, or is it Iranians? Is it Russians? Is it Al-Qaeda, ISIS? You could probably name another 10 different groups that we would be thinking would want to target us. So it's good for us to know who is coming at us. So that's very important. And what we're looking for is communications with these five individuals, who their friends are, where they go. Have they met anyone in the UK that could be associated with these groups? Have they traveled to any foreign lands and met with people? These are all things that we've done in the past, all the part of the investigations that we've done here where people wanted to, commit acts of terrorism, such as like the subway bomber here in New York, as well as the Times Square bomber. They had traveled overseas, been taught what to do, and then came back and attempted to do that, acts of terrorism here in the United States.
0: So two separate entities here, and the United States has said we would not.

0: not have freed these individuals. So how does this work, Rich? If the U.S. claims to know something about these individuals, could the FBI or any level of U.S. intelligence legally intervene to do their own monitoring?
1: Well, we are always working with the U.K. authorities, and that's cooperative, you know, under agreement, under treaties. We have legal attachés, which are FBI agents who are assigned full-time for several years in the UK, and they work with the counterterrorism officials over there on those who are looking to target the US or US citizens in the UK. So we've continued to do that. Can we do other things? Yes, working through, you know, our, not only through our foreign partners, but through our other intelligence agencies, we're able to do surveillance and find other things throughout the world. I mean, you know, we've been doing that for years and years, not just on this case. However, because of our cooperation with the UK, I don't see us doing anything that would be outside of what they are basically doing or authorizing us to do. Again, when we're in these countries, we're there at the invitation of those countries. We're there as their guests. And so we're more than usually, almost all the time, working cooperatively with them.
2: Rich, you're also the perfect guy to ask about another big topic in the news today, the resignation of FBI co-deputy director Andrew Bailey. Bailey says he's leaving the FBI to return to his family in Missouri. What does his departure mean for the Bureau's leadership structure?
1: So I don't see it being a big issue. Dan Borgino had been deputy director or co-deputy director before him. He had done approximately a year in the FBI. Andrew Bailey has done just over about a year, and that's probably what they agreed to as a minimum, that they would stay the year and then determine what they should do. You know, I mean, if they would continue on or, you know, go back to where they had originally come from. Andrew Bailey, you know, was the Attorney General of Missouri. He's a politician. He can go back and do other things. I think in the Bureau, he probably wasn't doing as much as he had hoped to. He was a co-deputy director, and the FBI really had never had co-deputy directors before. Yeah.
0: And some believe Bailey was going to be a successor to director of the FBI, Kash Patel. Always great to catch up with Rich Frankel, former special agent in charge of the FBI in New York. Great insight once again, Rich. Thank you.

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7: 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I'm Greg Matzik. 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
8: I'm Jessica Tai, grateful for people serving on juries.
7: Increasing clouds after a daytime high of 73, a little cooler inland, closer to the lake, I should say. Scattered showers tonight, mostly cloudy, and a low of 60.
9: ABC News, I'm Wayne Cabot. The men who hold the keys to artificial intelligence are at a White House lunch sitting down with a president who is resisting their calls to regulate. The risk, they say, is too big to ignore.
10: People who are attending this luncheon at the White House include people like Dario Amodei, who's been one of the largest voices when it comes to raising concerns about what goes wrong with artificial intelligence. Earlier this month, he wrote in a blog post that there's the potential that within the next year, AI could take over the entire internet.
9: ABC's Mike Dubusky, Cornell University, saying it is sharing the concerns about campus culture and will cooperate as investigators reopen a case of alleged gang rape 2 years ago by seven frat brothers. At the time, prosecutors said that there wasn't enough evidence to charge them. Six Flags Magic Mountain, California, closing its X2 coaster after claims of two deaths and more than 100 brain injuries over the years. This is ABC News.
7: Outdoor Living Unlimited, WTMJ News Time is 1:31. The Watertown Unified School District facing another controversy after banning the high school's spring musical, Flashdance. Interim Superintendent James Files says the spring production is not canceled, but the school will have to pick a new musical, telling WTMJ.
11: You know, people having different viewpoints, and, you know, we heard those. We have a larger audience that we have to consider in making these decisions. And again, that's why we're moving forward with looking for another high-quality, family-friendly play, you know, that everybody could enjoy.
7: The decision has angered Watertown High School students who staged a protest Monday night.
8: Plans advance for a one-year moratorium on new data centers in Milwaukee.
12: The City Plan Commission unanimously decided that a development pause will give local lawmakers time to change zoning codes. A separate proposal would create a new data center land use category with its own restrictions. City Planning Director Tanya Fonseca.
13: Data centers of all sizes involve unique infrastructure and operational equipment that warrant further local review, including potential noise, air quality, and backup generation considerations.
12: The moratorium still needs approval in committee and from the full Common Council. Jessica Gatso, WTMJ.

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1: Courts across the state are recognizing the thousands of people who serve on juries each year. Wisconsin Supreme Court Justice Rebecca Dallet tells WTMJ.
2: They're a huge part of the justice system overall, and they're a check on government overreach. They're a check on the wealthy. They're a check on the powerful. It really puts government in the hands of the people.
1: Roughly 250,000 people are summoned for jury duty in Wisconsin each year, with about 20,000 ultimately serving.
3: I might be serving next week. Little side note
1: there. Oh, goodness. Okay.
3: An often fatal viral infection that primarily impacts white-tailed deer is now confirmed in Wisconsin cattle. The State Department of Ag, Trade, and Consumer Protection says non-lactating dairy cattle in Waukesha County have tested positive for EHD. EHD is transmitted by biting flies. There is no treatment for EHD. There's also no evidence that EHD infects humans. 2013 was the last time Wisconsin reported a case of EHD in cattle.
1: Well, it's a new era of Bucks basketball. Some familiar faces returning to the court after the blockbuster trade of Giannis in the offseason. Emerging fan favorite Ryan Rollins telling WTMJ he's got a chip on his shoulder. Fans should be excited for the season.
4: This whole team is excited to go out there, compete, have fun, play an exciting style of ball. And we're all excited. So, I mean, if we come out there, we bring the energy first, I think it will reciprocate from the fans. So, yeah, man, I'm ready to hoop. I'm ready to prove something for sure.
1: One of 10 returning members to the Bucks organization, with 11 new faces as part of training camp, which officially begins today. The Bucks tip off the regular season October 21st.
3: Ready to hoop. I hope they're ready to win. Sports, traffic, and weather are next. Outdoor Living Unlimited, WTMJ News Time. 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
2: Time for WTMJ Sports Update from the Gruber Law Office's One Call That Solves Sports Desk. Through three games, Matt LaFleur's Packers ranked dead last in the NFL in rushing attempts, rushing yards, and rushing yards per game.
3: Sometimes you got to stick with it, and sometimes in early in games it may not be working to the level that you would like to in terms of the run efficiency, but I think they're like body blows in a boxing match. You just got to keep throwing them, and there's a lot of things that play off the run game, so we got to do a better job. I got to do a better job with that.
2: Packers rushing attack could receive a boost with the signing of veteran offensive lineman Laken Tomlinson and Mekhi Becton, both of whom are expected to practice this week. Packers travel to Florida to face the Buccaneers Sunday afternoon. It's not a rebuild, the words of John Horst, the general manager of the Milwaukee Bucks, as the post-Giannis era of basketball begins.
4: There's an urgency to compete today. We believe that building the right way, building the next great era of Bucks basketball, has to have a foundation of competitiveness, and we have to instill that out of the gate.
2: Bucks begin training camp today with the preseason scheduled to begin on Monday of next week, and the Major League Baseball playoffs are underway. Four games on the schedule, including the Braves and Phillies, just underway from Atlanta. Philadelphia owns a 1-0 lead in the second inning of that game. Game of note for Brewers fans later tonight, Padres and Cubs from San Diego. Expected to begin about 9 o'clock this evening.
5: Checking out the roads with your WTMJ Time Saver traffic. No crashes to report on this Tuesday afternoon. Couple of disabled vehicles out on the system. Most are not causing any problems. I am seeing a little bit more congestion than before in our construction zone on 94. That's eastbound and westbound right now. Before, about an hour ago or so, it was really just eastbound that was congested. But seeing westbound congested around American Family Field as well, nothing out of the ordinary. Just giving you the heads up.
2: Well, pretty nice day today. Rain appears to be on the way. When will it begin and when will it end? Let's welcome in TMJ4 meteorologist. It's Lindsay Slater. Hi, Lindsay.
6: Hi, guys. How are you doing today?
2: Hey, doing great here. So enjoying a bit of 70-degree day here. I'm liking this. Some clouds rolling in, but I also note on the forecast here that it's possible rain will begin tonight. So what are you seeing?
6: At this point, and I got a sheet below me, but we do have all of this tropical near the Baja Peninsula right now, and it is just launching moisture in our direction. There are flash flood watches all across that, because when we start to get rain,
2: well, we're freezing up here with our video stream with Lindsay. Gene, I'll have you work to connect that a little bit. But it looks like a couple of different rounds. Lindsay talking about all this moisture coming up from the Gulf area. And looking at the forecast, it could be a late overnight, early morning hour of tomorrow sort of beginning with this. But get out and enjoy the 70s while you can today.
5: Yeah, without a doubt. I mean, they're calling this in some places a hybrid storm. And I never really heard that before. So I'm like, what the heck is a hybrid right. storm? But it looks like it's just kind of like this unusual system that's developing over the middle section of the country, and it's getting that extra moisture that Lindsay was talking about from the remnants of a tropical system. So that's what makes it a hybrid storm. You've got it. Part of it is just like this typical fall storm that we're used to, and the other part is this tropical moisture event that's happening.
2: It always amazes me how far north that stuff actually gets, right? You talk about things that are happening in the Gulf and how far north that system can affect things. Well, it will affect us here in southeastern Wisconsin as early as late tonight or in the early morning hours tomorrow. Lindsay, Jessica just brought it up, this hybrid storm that's forcing a lot of that tropical air in our direction. Any idea on the timing of when that hits it and ultimately when it leaves?
6: Yeah, I got you guys covered. Sorry about that. Internet connection was weird. So I'm looking at on and off rain showers that are going to start tonight. Then it comes in batches.

0: is going into Wednesday. So it's on and off. So your morning commute might be really soggy, but then by the midday, there could be a couple hours where we're dry, and then it comes back in another batch, and it comes back in another batch. So it's on and off tomorrow. We continue to have another round of it going into Thursday, especially along and south of 94. I'm not expecting severe weather, nor am I expecting flooding because this happens over a series of days. So it starts tonight. It all exits by Thursday night into Friday morning, which will clear up just in time for the weekend because who doesn't want a dry weekend?
1: Yes, that's great news. And I'm happy to hear that flooding is not a concern with this one. I see that the media is calling it a big hybrid storm. And I was curious how you feel about that description, because I'll be honest, sometimes these descriptions are a little salacious. But I thought this one seems like on point and makes sense. But you're the meteorologist. How are you feeling about this hybrid storm?
0: Right. And so we hear things like, bombogenesis or a bomb cyclone. Those are actual real meteorological terms. So I've noticed that folks are using the term hybrid storm, and that's mainly because you have this tropical moisture. You have a system that almost gets absorbed by our own jet stream. It combines with basically what's over the United States already. So you have a tropical system getting absorbed by a system that we have basically in the U.S. It gets caught up in the jet stream and launches that moisture across much of the country. So I can see why they call it a hybrid storm. I mean, basically, if it sounds cool, it's going to get used by the national media because, hey, that'll make you click on it. You're like, what is a hybrid storm? What's a bomb cyclone? What's a polar vortex? These are all terms that have been used by the meteorological community for decades. It's just, you know what? Someone puts a new name on it and it's like, oh, wow, let's use that.
1: And maybe Google it.
2: Yeah, I feel like once a year I'm introduced to like a new term that I find totally fascinating. And I like how bomb cyclone sounds. I don't know if I like the effect of it, but I like how it sounds, right? That you've got my attention if you say bomb cyclone.
0: Right. And that's usually something we get like in the winter season. It's when you have an area of low pressure that loses a certain amount of millibars. I have to look it up again. I don't know the number off the top of my head. I feel like it's 24 millibars within 24 hours or like 30 millibars, like something like that. And it has to hit that threshold. So basically what it means is that it's an area of low pressure that gets super sassy and it just kind of brings a bunch of snow and some rain and some nasty wind to an area and then it leaves. We do not have that with this system. This is a tropical system. It gets absorbed by our jet stream. It slingshots all this moisture. I'm thankful that we are not in the plume of moisture that brings us flooding like much of the country. There are flash flood watches that are in effect from Arizona all the way up to Iowa.
1: And who wants a system to get super sassy?
2: Yeah, right. Right.
0: Well, that's what I usually say. No one wants a sassy system. Not today.
1: Not today. Hey, we've talked a lot about the rain, and I get it because it's coming. What about the temperatures, though? Where are we sitting with the temperatures right now, and what does it look like over the next couple of days?
0: So currently at the airport, it is 68 degrees. I'm going with a high of 72. Yesterday, we technically hit 69 from the National Weather Service. However, the airport did report a couple of times near 70, but the Weather Service said it was due to a rounding issue. So I'm like, it was 70. Let's be honest. It was 70. So at this point, we are still going to see the high of 72 today, and then we'll be in the 60s for the extended period. I have 68 tomorrow, 67 Thursday, and then cooler for the weekend. I only have a high of 61 and 62 degrees, which is about 5 to 8 degrees below average, but it will be sunny.
1: Wait, can we back up for a moment to that rounding issue? What was that about?
0: Yes.
1: Is it like when the decimal ends in a five that you round up, but if
0: Yep.
1: it's lower than a five, you round down?
0: Basically, that's
1: Or
0: what's
1: keep it?
0: going on there. So the airport has 5-minute observations. So every 5 minutes, the equipment measures a temperature. And we asked the Weather Service yesterday. I saw probably in the 5-minute obs, as we call it, I saw at least maybe 5 or 6 times that we hit 7D. But that could have been due to a rounding anomaly. We actually did ask the Weather Service, like, hey, we saw 70, but on the climate report, it showed 69 for the high. So they said it was likely due to a rounding anomaly. And so they were going to make it, the high was 69 yesterday officially at the airport. Even though those 5-minute obs hit 70, it might have just been due to a rounding error.
2: All right. Good stuff, Lindsay. We appreciate
1: Yeah,
2: it.
1: behind the scenes, I
2: Yeah,
1: like it.
2: I like it. Good stuff. We'll check in again soon.
0: You bet. Thanks, guys.
2: Yep, 146 here on WTMJ.

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1: All right, so every time I see something like this on the rundown, I know where it came from. I did not put this on our rundowns. We've got like a show sheet, which is like our... It's basically point A to point B. How we get from 12 o'clock to 3 o'clock, right? All of our segments right here in my hand. I'm holding it up. Here is our rundown for the day. And all of our segments are spelled out. And occasionally something pops up on our rundown that I did not add to it. And you did not add this to it.
5: Though I might have thought you did because it has a picture by it. And sometimes Greg likes to insert pictures.
1: Sometimes I do. Yes,
5: which is amusing. I think I've only inserted a picture once or twice.
1: They're usually amusing if we decide to add pictures. Here is
5: usually
1: a cup
5: a little strange.
1: Of coffee. I would call it a gas station coffee. Right? There's a picture of a gas station cup of coffee.
5: Yeah, it's very generic. Just as coffee.
1: And above it, it says National Coffee Day Deals. Now, if I didn't put this in the rundown... And you didn't put this in the rundown.
5: And there's only one person left.
1: There's only one person left who put it in the rundown. Gina, who is wearing a coffee-inspired t-shirt today.
5: And who always has a coffee-related sticker on her laptop. What does that one say again?
6: Which one?
1: Yeah, she has multiple now.
5: Well, I'm thinking about the big one.
6: Aggressively drinks coffee?
5: Yes. Aggressively drinks coffee.
1: Okay, so yeah, this is on the rundown, I assume, because it is National Coffee Day. So, Gina, because you put this on the rundown, you need to run through every National Coffee Day deal in America from start to finish. Go.
6: Put me on the spot here.
5: We need some music. All right, can you at least give her a beat?
1: See what I can find.
5: You know he's got a folder music. Full of all kinds of songs.
1: And sound effects,
5: or
1: yes.
5: Or you could beatbox.
1: No, you don't want to hear that. There is a National Coffee Day deal at Dunkin' today. And it is a medium iced coffee with purchase of something.
5: Now, Gina was telling us about that yesterday.
1: Yeah, so I was excited. I was like, this sounds like a fun idea. So a little show experiment, Gina and I and a couple of

0: other teammates. We walked down to Dunkin'. We took the Skyway. We waited forever to get the coffee. And for whatever reason, I ended up paying full price. So apparently I did it wrong.
1: Wait,
0: even
1: you
0: though
1: did?
0: I bought a donut. What happened? I did National Coffee Day wrong.
1: You ordered the wrong thing.
0: I don't think that I did, but I didn't have the app. I'm not part of a rewards program. I don't know what the rules are, but apparently I broke the rules because I paid full price and Gina paid like $1.80. I did something wrong.
2: Greg paid, I think, almost $7.
0: I did.
2: I paid under $2. So the stipulation is you have to be a rewards member.
0: Okay, I'm not.
2: At Dunkin'.
1: Oh, you didn't read the rules?
0: No.
1: See, I thought you just ordered like something that didn't apply.
0: Gina didn't tell me the rules. She just excited me with the idea of free coffee, and we went for a walk, and it was nice. And then I paid full price. Like, well, wait a minute. What did I do wrong?
1: See, now, aren't you glad that I didn't take you up on the offer? You were like, don't you want a pastry? And I'm like, I don't need to buy something to get something free.
0: Yeah,
1: like,
0: no,
1: I'd
0: I
1: rather just get the coffee that I like. So I'm going to bypass Dunkin'.
0: Still, Gina cashed in on a nice deal. Less than $2 for her iced coffee. Now, while I was waiting for my coffee, Gina finished hers. So aggressively drinks coffee. That is legit. She did. It was gone before I even got mine.
2: To be fair, it was a very busy day.
0: It was a busy day.
2: We were waiting a while.
0: I did wait slightly longer than you.
1: Here's the funny thing. So you have a lot of people. You have people who are diehard Dunkin' fans, right? You have people who are diehard Starbucks fans. And you have people who are diehard just whatever the local is. And we have a lot of good local coffee here in Milwaukee. I would argue I love local coffee in Milwaukee, especially Discourse. That's one of my favorites. Collectivo is lovely, too. But Starbucks, I love the convenience. I love the convenience of the order ahead and the rewards. And I had that gold card probably like 20 years ago when that all started. So I've just been with it. So it's part about the convenience too. The irony is on this happy National Coffee Day, Starbucks.
0: Yeah,
1: I think you guys were asking me this morning. I said, oh, no. In very Starbucks fashion, there is not a deal. But they are. I said what they are doing today on National Coffee Day is they are giving you one more option on the menu.
0: Okay.
1: So welcome their new launch of the Aericano, which is it looks very.
0: The heck is that?
1: It looks very foamy. I don't know. It looked very soft. Well, it looked like something people would want to try. But it just cracked me up that. No deal there today, but yeah, we got something new on the menu.
0: Aericano or Aericado? Aericano? Because that sounds like Americano that's slightly more airy. Aericado sounds like something I'd spread on toast.
1: Oh, it's Aericano.
0: Aericano. Mm-hmm. Okay, so kind of a take on the Americano.
1: Our smoothest, airiest espresso drink yet.
0: Okay.
1: Yeah.
0: Well, sounds delicious.
1: The velvety pour cascades down the glass.
0: Okay, so you might be taking advantage of deals here on National Coffee Day, but as ABC Sherry Preston outlines, you may want to be cognizant of when you consume the caffeine.
3: Before you reach for that Diet Coke with dinner or coffee afterwards, listen to this new study. Researchers say in order to get the best night's sleep, you should stop drinking caffeine nearly 9 hours before bedtime. The study published in the journal Sleep Medicine Review says caffeine intake closer than that could cost you up to 45 minutes of good rest a night. Other studies advise delaying your first cup of coffee until 90 minutes after you wake up to help balance hormones, especially cortisol, which regulates stress. Sherry Preston, ABC News.
0: Gina passed out. She did not like that report from Sherry.
2: 9 hours seems like a long time.
0: Yeah, I stopped my caffeine intake after 2.
1: I know, that always surprises me.
0: Yeah, I think it would affect my sleep. So, and I don't drink soda. I'm not a soda guy, but
1: you just think you haven't had the experience where you know. I figured you knew.
0: Yeah, I think yes. I would likely attribute some restless nights to. Well, I did have that coffee at like 3:30, so now I just made 2 my cutoff. I don't need it after that. I'm good.
1: We have some fans chiming in. One from the 414. Dunkin' lets you order ahead and have daily deals in their app too.
0: Yeah, I'm sure they do.
1: Yeah, and I get that, but it's also about flavor. Especially if you have a favorite. Like, I'm at the age where I know what I like. Like, I don't need to be testing all the stuff if I know I love something.
0: Yeah.
1: And maybe I tested something similar to Dunkin's and didn't like it.
0: Right. The other version.
1: That might have happened in life.
0: Was better. Well, happy National Coffee Day to those who celebrate. It's 1:55.
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9: Right on the money, 2 o'clock here on Wisconsin's Midday News. It's Tuesday, September 29th. Your top story, a vandalized traffic light leads to an early morning crash.
10: I'm Jessica Tai. The city of Milwaukee saying oops to the hiring process.
9: Scattered showers this evening, mostly cloudy this evening after a daytime high of 73. Rounds of steady rain are possible on Wednesday. That could begin in the very early morning hours on Wednesday, up to an inch possible, high of 68. From the WTMJ Breaking Newsroom, four people recovering, including two Milwaukee police officers, after a school bus crash on the city's northwest side. Happened about 4:45 this morning near 35th and Center. MPD says the traffic lights at the intersection were not working properly after being vandalized. That's when a school bus and vehicle collided in the intersection, hitting an MPD squad that was patrolling the roadway. Both officers were taken to the hospital for minor injuries, along with the bus driver and passenger in that vehicle.
10: The city of Milwaukee is reopening applications for a new director

0: of the library system after an oversight during the first round.
1: Last week, Mayor Cavalier-Johnson nominated Jean Darnell for the post, but Darnell's master's degree from the University of Houston-Clear Lake is not accredited by the American Library Association. The mayor's spokesperson, Jeff Fleming, tells WTMJ while state law allows a first-class city like Milwaukee to be exempt from the requirement, it was listed as mandatory in the job description.
2: The city attorney said yes, the state law does apply in this case, but separately, we had made it a barrier to entry if you didn't have it.
1: The application process will soon reopen, with the mayor hopeful to find a new director by the end of the year. Adam Roberts, WTMJ News.
3: The attorney for one of the Cornell University fraternity brothers accused of gang-raping a woman in 2024 tells ABC News his client did nothing wrong.
4: I can't speak to the other people, but solely as to my client, he is unequivocally innocent. And if he saw anything that he thought was wrong or dangerous, he would have reported it. But what he saw did not rise to that level.
3: The district attorney in Tompkins County has reopened a criminal case based on evidence he says came to light, including a Snapchat group chat allegedly inviting other fraternity brothers to participate.
0: OpenAI is pushing back the rollout of its latest AI model over red flags raised by its own researchers. News Nation's Marky Martin.
5: The company's head of safety standards told the Wall Street Journal that the new model wasn't always being honest about telling users what it did or what it didn't do. OpenAI also paused work on some of its most advanced models after the revelation of multiple incidents where AI agents went rogue and hacked into government websites. Well, now Florida's attorney general is asking a judge to stop the company from developing new models at all.
0: Today, President Trump promised the U.S. government would not limit the development of artificial intelligence, despite the calls for caution from top AI firm execs who are gathered in Washington.
3: After a day off, the Brewers are back to work today, prepping for postseason play.
6: I don't think you worry too much about who you're playing at this point in the year because you know whoever you're going to play is going to be good and is going to be sharp. You're at that point of the year where it's not a bunch of teams, it's only a few teams left. So I think for us it's just staying with our preparation and what we do best. But like I said, you just take it a day at a time and we'll see where we're at in a couple
3: Brewers
6: days.
3: Brewers outfielder Garrett Mitchell. The Brewers will take on the Cubs or Padres in Game 1 of the NLDS Saturday at American Family Field. Cubs and Padres, Game 1 of their wild card series tonight from San Diego with a 9 o'clock first pitch. 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The Dow's still off here, down 125 points at 51,356. The NASDAQ has bounced back, up 15 points at 26,835. And the S&P off about 5 points at 76.78. 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
4: Time for a WTMJ Sports Update from the Gruber Law Office's One Call, That's All Sports Desk. Packers welcome two new offensive linemen to the locker room this week. Veterans Lakin Tomlinson and Mekhi Becton working to get up to speed with Matt LaFleur's offense, with the door open to playing Sunday against the Buccaneers.
5: These guys have played a lot of football, so you know they know how to play the game, and you know the game's not too big for them, but it's certainly there's going to be a learning curve there.
4: Buccaneers will take the field Sunday without starting quarterback Baker Mayfield. It's expected that undrafted rookie Jalen Daniels will make his first start. Four games on the baseball playoff schedule today, including the Padres and Cubs from San Diego. Winner of that series will be the Brewers' opponent in the NLDS. Game one of the other NL wildcard series between the Braves and Phillies tied right now at one apiece in the fourth inning from Atlanta. And training camp underway for the Milwaukee Bucks, a 21-player roster featuring 11 players who are new to the team.
6: There is a patience component to this to make sure that we develop, that we grow the right way, that we make great decisions. We're not going to be perfect, but there's not a complacency component to this. There's no room for complacency in what we're doing.
4: And Bucks general manager John Horst. Milwaukee begins the preseason Monday of next week against the Timberwolves.
0: Checking out the roads with your WTMJ Time Saver traffic. Man, it's been a day for disabled vehicles out of the system. We're back up to 7 broken down cars. But the good news here, I'm zooming in on the system and checking out all of these, and I don't see any delays because of it. The only spot we are seeing some significant delays right now, our construction zone on 94. Right now, at this moment, it's 94 westbound that is congested. 94 westbound headed out of the city into the burbs, right around American Family Field. Earlier this afternoon, it was the eastbound spot that was delayed around American Family Field. Not the case anymore.
4: . 73 degrees are high inland today, just slightly cooler near the lake. Clouds will start rolling in. Rain expected in the late overnight, early morning hours on Wednesday. Could have multiple rounds of rain with a little break in between, maybe midday, high in the low 60s. Thursday, more rain, temperatures topping out in the low to mid 60s. Friday, we begin to dry out a little bit. Partly cloudy skies and a high of 62. 68 degrees right now, mostly sunny in Milwaukee at 208.
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4: Hope you're enjoying fall conditions today as Wisconsin's Midday News continues until 3 o'clock. Nizir Spencer and Elizabeth Linton and our team out at the ballpark today. Brewers doing a workout. They've got some new food offerings.

0: for the playoffs that they're going to unveil later this afternoon. So fun assignment for them as you get ready for postseason baseball here in Milwaukee.
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2: Here's your top two at two on Wisconsin's Midday News.
1: Number one, a newborn is safe today after being surrendered on Sunday at the Safe Haven Baby Box in Racine. Firefighters and paramedics immediately cared for the baby, who was found to be in good health. She was taken to the hospital for evaluation and is now in the custody of Child Protective Services. This was the second safe surrender at that Racine location since the box went into service in December of 2024. Monica Kelsey is the founder and CEO of Safe Haven Baby Boxes. She joined us at noon here on Midday and told us the mission is personal for her.
3: Back in 1973, there was no Safe Haven law, and my birth mom gave birth to me and abandoned me 2 hours after I was born. And so for me, walking alongside these moms, which a lot of people don't realize that, we walk with these parents, even though they're choosing anonymity, if they'll allow us to, you know, when they call us. And so for me to be able to walk alongside these parents and also, you know, give these moms a safe option for their babies, it kind of brings me peace knowing that I'm doing what my birth mother didn't, you know, wasn't able to do back then.
1: Wisconsin's Safe Haven law allows parents to legally and anonymously surrender their unharmed baby up to 30 days old without fear of prosecution. And by the way, that's a recent change. This was just updated. I was checking out the website here. This was updated a few months ago in Wisconsin. I noted the changes on the Wisconsin Department of Children and Families website. It used to be 72 hours, but now that has expanded to 30 days. The process now begins to find that baby a family who will adopt her for good.
0: Number two, the Protect College Sports Act crossing the finish line in the Senate. It's a federal bill that creates a single national rule book for college athletics. The bill limits athletes to one penalty-free transfer, ensures multi-year scholarships are not pulled due to poor performance or injuries, and also requires schools to provide post-eligibility medical coverage. Senator Chris Coombs among the supporters of the bipartisan legislature.
4: The 500,000 college athletes in America get broader protections. Protections for their scholarships, protections for their health care, protection against injuries from playing college sports that may emerge years later.
0: It's not a win just yet. The House remains a hurdle, and there are detractors to this bill, including the Congressional Black Caucus. They've come out against it, believing the bill lacks protections and economic opportunities for black athletes and also deepens the divide between elite athletic programs and smaller athletic programs. U.S. House of Representatives expected to take up the vote after the November 3rd midterm elections. It's 2:12 here on WTMJ. Coming up next, a speed limit on a trail? It could happen.
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1: Scattered showers are possible tonight. Think overnight and early morning hours on Wednesday. Low of 60 degrees. Rounds of steady rain are possible. Heavy rain at times on Wednesday. Maybe a break in the day, but still pretty solid and wet day. High of 68 degrees. Rain likely on Thursday. Up to an inch of additional rain is possible at a high of 68. Partly cloudy on Friday, high 63. Sun returns on Saturday with a high of 61. It's 68 degrees right now in Milwaukee, approaching 215. So the Milwaukee County Committee on Parks and Culture is reviewing a proposal that would set a 15-mile-per-hour speed limit on the Oak Leaf Trail and other county paths for non-motorized modes of transportation. The Oak Leaf Trail. It's kind of an iconic trail in Wisconsin. It's like 135 miles long, right? And you have pretty easy access to it, I imagine, where you live. I'm sure it's a great spot to see some fall color, go for a walk. Like, it is beautiful. It's a gorgeous trail.
2: We absolutely love the Oak Leaf Trail, and we take it in both directions from where I live downtown. We will take it out to Estabrook Beer Garden. Love it to go sit out on a nice day out there by the river. My husband takes it way farther. He's taking it out to, like, Grafton.
1: Yeah.
2: But also, we'll take it down to Summerfest. Oftentimes, forget our bikes for Summerfest or any of the other many festivals that we have down there on the grounds. We'll grab a bubbler bike and just ride down.
1: Okay, so in your experience on the Oak Leaf Trail, is it overly congested? Are you worried about speed merchants on the Oak Leaf Trail? You can ride a bike. Are people really flying through the Oak Leaf Trail in the parts that are usually a little more heavily populated?
2: Most days, I am not concerned. However, I can understand why some people are concerned. And yes, there are days, if you have a beautiful day, especially in the summer, some days the Oak Leaf Trail is packed. And now, I mean, as we reach into October, isn't October? Let me look at the calendar here. October, 2 days away.
1: Yeah.
2: Wow, went like that. So as you get into October and say you get a beautiful day in early November, people will be packing that Oak Leaf Trail just to get out, get some exercise, enjoy the sun, and enjoy the warmer temps. And I do think that there are some people, it hasn't been a big concern for myself, but I do think that there are some people who are a little bit concerned about bikes going too fast or just zipping by quicker than they would typically expect.
1: So motorized vehicles are prohibited from the Oak Leaf Trail, but the proposal is in response to the growing number of riders on e-bikes and electric scooters. It also includes regular bicycles. So if you're a cyclist and you're getting your 20 miles in.
2: Some of them do go really fast,
1: yes.
2: Those pros.
1: Yes, yeah. No doubt. I mean, it's not hard to get up to 25 miles an hour on one of those road bikes.
2: Well, for me it is.
1: Nonetheless, if the proposal moves forward, the county would post signs. You would actually see speed limit signs on the Oak Leaf Trail, and they would concentrate enforcement in high traffic pedestrian areas. Remote or low traffic stretches, according to the proposal, may not feature a speed limit sign or active enforcement. There are some stretches of the Oak Leaf Trail that actually go on major roads or normal roads, I should say, city streets, and you sort of get off what would be a traditional bike path. But enforcement is kind of the key word here. This is 135 miles of trail. A continuous monitoring is not feasible. You're not going to see MPD out with radar guns on the Oak Leaf Trail, right?
2: Seeing don't who's have the going staff, too fast. Way too much to do.
1: It is possible you could see rangers in high traffic areas with the authority to issue citations for reckless riding. Most likely, as I picture this in my head, it's just about having better trail etiquette. And maybe the sign, you see it and you say, ooh, I better slow down a little bit. And self-policing by riders is what you would see, I think, most commonly. But this really is in response to e-bikes that can get up to 20, 25, maybe 30 miles an hour and can be dangerous. We've seen a number of accidents on city streets, trails, neighborhoods, subdivisions with e-bikes, a growing number of e-bike-related injuries with kids, adults, teens being sent to the hospital for treatment.
2: I have a hybrid e-bike. So it's basically a pedal assist. So what that means is I'm not just jumping on the bike and it's doing all the work. I am pedaling and then it's just giving me a little oomph, which I like because there's this one spot on the Oak Leaf Trail where you're going up the hill and it just gives me a little oomph. So I'm a little bit faster. So I appreciate that because then you get some exercise in too, but I can keep up a little bit better with my husband. So I was trying to think, how fast have I gone on the Oak Leaf Trail with the hybrid bike? And I think there was one time I

0: I believe it was a Sunday. I think Esterbrook Beer Garden. They don't typically do this, but a couple seasons ago, they had a big screen TV out there for a Packers game. And we were trying to meet friends out for the Packers game. And I think it was a noon game. And we were running a little bit behind. It was like, go, go, go, go, go. I think I got that hybrid bike up to 16 or 17 miles per hour. But I would say I'm probably going 14 miles per hour. I mean, just quick enough to make it worth it if I'm trying to get somewhere quickly, not too slow. I did look up the average just because I was curious. I don't think I'm the average person on a bike. There are definitely people quicker than me and people slower, though my husband might argue with that. But a quick little Google search says most people ride hybrid bikes at an average speed of 11 to 15 miles per hour.
1: Okay.
0: And that's on flat terrain.
1: Okay. And yes, I think, you know, oftentimes those Lime scooters, I think they top out at 15. Now, depending your weight, that might influence the miles per hour a little bit. Certainly some kind of incline is going to reduce your miles per hour. On the decline, yeah, you might be able to pick up a little bit, but these motors are pretty impressive how they run off the battery. But there are some that go in excess of 20 miles an hour pretty easily. Is this necessary in your experience on the Oakleaf Trail? Is it like, whoo, geez, I'm a runner or I'm walking, I'm just trying to walk, and I got things whizzing by me, and it just sort of makes you nervous. In your experience, have you been through a situation like that?
0: I have not personally, but I think other people would say yes.
1: Yeah.
0: I think there are people, too, walking their dogs who all of a sudden are like, and here's the other thing, there are also a lot of people who aren't paying attention
1: on the
0: Oakleaf Trail, so I think that's a problem, too. So I think everybody maybe needs to be a better neighbor. Maybe the bikers, watch what you're doing. Don't go so fast around the people. And maybe the people who are walking need to pay a little bit more attention.
1: Being discussed today by the Milwaukee County Committee on Parks and Culture. It's 2:21.
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0: We're now hearing from some of the skydivers who were trained EMTs and saw that small plane go down in a field near East Troy. Happened on Sunday. And these guys, they literally jumped to the rescue. ABC's Matt Rivers has more.
1: John Bechtel was one of the three skydivers who jumped into action.
2: There was one passenger who was laying on the ground, clearly had a head wound.
1: First responders arriving just minutes later, three people rushed to area hospitals, a fourth treated at the scene. For Bechtel, a former EMT and a veteran skydiver, he didn't think twice about making the jump.
2: When you see somebody in need, if you're able to help, That's just what we did.
3: The cause of that crash remains unclear, but just remarkable that those EMT-trained skydivers

0: nearby.
1: Yeah, talk about being in the right place
2: at the right time. Yeah, what are the odds, right?
1: Thank goodness. And I could visualize that, too. Have you ever been driving down the interstate and then all of a sudden you look off in the distance and you see the skydivers?
2: Yeah, so you commonly, if you're driving to, you know, around the state line, right, that Kenosha area, there's that skydiving place. If you're driving south, just off to the right, sometimes you could see them sort of in their parachute, like over the freeway, and then they kind of come land.
1: There's a couple of them.
2: I actually did skydiving at that location,
1: which
2: is really beautiful because you can see Lake Michigan. You can see some of the downtown Milwaukee skyline. Can't quite see Chicago, but it was a beautiful day. And yes, usually skydiving happens in areas where there's like a remote landing strip and comfortable place to land. What are the odds that not only were they EMT trained, but also trained in skydiving? And it's just unbelievable to me. The confluence of events that helped aid these individuals who went down at the plane crash.
1: Yeah, maybe I should add something. Right place, right time, right people.
2: Yeah, everything.
1: What made you want to skydive?
2: I don't know if I call it like a bucket list, but I was interested in trying it. Now that I have kids, I don't think I'd ever do it again. What is interesting about skydiving is that they go over what to do as soon as you jump out of the plane. And they do it like...
1: Well, I hope so.
2: They do it like 10 times. Like, it's like, yes, I got it. Again, like, they tell you again and again and again and again as part of your pre-flight training. And it's a tandem jump, right? So somebody is on your back, a trained jumper is on your back, and you're in the front. And I understand why they do this after having been through it. Because as soon as you jump out of a plane at 14,000 feet, you forget everything anybody told you for the last week.
1: Wow.
2: And then the guy's like hitting you on the back, like, hey, do this, remember? You're like, oh, yeah. And you have to get your body into a good position so you don't tumble as you're falling and the earth is screaming toward your face. I did it once. I don't feel the need to do it again. Cross it off the list of things I was able to do and live to tell about, I guess.
1: I've done the bungee jump and I've done the bungee swing, but I don't think you could get me to skydive.
2: Yeah. It was something. You're looking at the plane. You're looking out and it's 14,000 feet free falling for, God, it felt like an hour. It's 2:26. We've got news coming up in a few minutes here. Reminder that Wisconsin's Midday News podcast is built by Siding Unlimited. 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And a reminder that we're also streaming the program on YouTube.
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1: It's 2:30. I'm Greg Matzik. This is Wisconsin's Midday News. It's Tuesday, September 29th. Your top story, how do safe haven boxes work?
2: I'm Jessica Tai, advocating for more sprinklers in homes.
1: Scattered showers possible tonight. Mostly cloudy skies, low of 60 after a daytime high of 73. Rounds of heavy rain are possible on Wednesday with maybe a little midday break and a high of 68.
3: ABC News, I'm Wayne Cabot. The Supreme Court has just ruled that migrants may be deported to third countries without notice. The justices pausing a lower court order that said the Trump administration couldn't continue a policy that has deported 25,000 people that way already, according to human rights groups. The Venezuelan DoorDash driver shot in the back by ICE in Austin is now being charged by the feds with causing the officer to fire his pistol, allegedly by trying to hit the officer with his car. Data centers will soon become very popular with people, says President Trump after meeting at the White House with AI companies that need those power-hungry centers for computing power. The president reported the meeting was friendly, but there was no word on the AI guardrails the leaders say they want. There is, though, an executive order coming, he says.
4: Renaming artificial intelligence, because it's not artificial. We all agree on that. And we're going to be renaming it superintelligence, officially renaming it.
3: This is ABC News.
1: Outdoor Living Unlimited, WTMJ News Time is 2:31. A baby girl is safe after being surrendered at a Safe Haven baby box at a Racine fire station. Monica Kelsey is the founder of Safe Haven Baby Boxes, telling us on Midday how the boxes work.
5: When a parent walks up to one of our Safe Haven Baby Boxes, all they have to do is open the door, place their unharmed newborn inside, shut the door, and literally walk away. They don't have to do anything else. And so as soon as the alarm goes off, it notifies first responders, and they come and they retrieve the infant from the box. They give immediate medical care, and then they transport to the closest medical facility for evaluation.
1: For the baby surrendered in Racine, she was found in good health, and Child Protective Services are working on finding a home for adoption.
2: The new Berlin Common Council will meet behind closed doors tonight to discuss a citizen petition that looks to remove the mayor.
6: The petition filed earlier this month asked the council to determine whether there's cause to remove Mayor Dave Amen from office. It cites Amen's anti-Muslim social media posts on his personal Facebook page. It also alleges open meetings law and constitutional violations connected to the approval process for a Milwaukee rescue mission facility. Amen apologized for the post last month, and the council adopted a resolution condemning the mayor's social media content. Tonight's special meeting is expected to focus on legal advice and strategy surrounding the petition. The council is not expected to take any action. Neil Doyle, WTMJ News.
1: A Wisconsin school district is facing pushback after banning the high school from performing the musical Flashdance. Watertown Unified School District banning the 80s dance show over inappropriate content. Interim Superintendent James File tells WTMJ.
7: Variety of people, you know, with different viewpoints and stuff like this. You know, I'm aware that, you know, geez, you know, it has a Baptist University. It has a, you know, so obviously it tells me something about the community and what I believe the board hired me for us. You know, how do I engage this entire community in a way that builds more support and brings people together?
1: File says the spring production is not canceled, but an alternative needs to be found.
2: Next week is National Fire Prevention Week.
8: Milwaukee Fire Chief Aaron Lipsky says he is advocating for legislation requiring the installation of sprinkler systems in homes that did not require them upon building. He tells WTMJ,
9: sprinklers have been on the fire service's agenda since they were invented.
8: According to the National Fire Sprinkler Association, the risk of dying in a home fire is reduced by 92% when combined with smoke alarms.
9: We will acknowledge sprinklers cost money. Retrofitting buildings that require sprinklers costs money. We're just tired of carrying dead human beings out of buildings that we didn't have to.
8: Elizabeth Linton in WTMJ News.
1: And it's postseason workout day for the Milwaukee Brewers as the focus shifts to the postseason. Center fielder Garrett Mitchell.
10: As difficult as it can be, you just got to treat it like any other game. We've played 162 of them already this year. Even though the games are going to be more heightened and they're more important, you don't attack them any differently and you don't try to do any more. just try to play the way the game's telling you to play.
1: For rookie Cooper Pratt.
11: The regular season's kind of out the window now, and now the playoffs start, and now it's real. So everyone goes into the playoffs 0-0.

0: Zero, it doesn't matter how you get in. 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
1: Projected Game 1 starter Jacob Mizorowski in the outfield going through his normal throwing routine. Game 1 of the NLDS scheduled for Saturday at American Family Field. The Brewers will face the Cubs or Padres.
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0: Time for a WTMJ Sports update from the Gruber Law Office's One Call That's All Sports Desk. Packers hope to get the run game going in Tampa in Week 4 of the regular season, Sunday afternoon in Florida. Through three games, Matt LaFleur's team ranks dead last in the NFL in rushing attempts, rushing yards, and rushing yards per game.
2: Sometimes you got to stick with it, and sometimes in early in games it may not be working to the level that you would like to in terms of the run efficiency, but I think they're like body blows in a boxing match. You just got to keep throwing them, and there's a lot of things that play off the run game, so we got to do a better job. I got to do a better job with that.
0: Yeah, rushing attack could get a little boost here with the signing of veteran offensive lineman Laken Tomlinson and Mekhi Becton, both of whom are expected to practice this week. It's not a rebuild, according to Bucks general manager John Horst.
3: There's an urgency to compete today. We believe that building the right way, building the next great era of Bucks basketball, has to have a foundation of competitiveness, and we have to instill that out of the gate.
0: Bucks begin training camp today with the preseason scheduled to begin on Monday of next week. And we're underway with the baseball playoffs. Braves and Phillies kicking things off from Atlanta in Game 1 of their National League wildcard series. That game tied at 1-1. Later tonight, it's the Padres and Cubs. A 9 o'clock first pitch from San Diego. Winner of that series comes to Milwaukee to face the Brewers.
4: Let's get you an update on the roads with your WTMJ Time Saver Traffic. It's been a pretty good afternoon so far on the roads. Just a handful of disabled vehicles downing the system. Those are not causing any issues, however. The only thing I'm seeing right now is congestion in our construction zones. That includes 94 eastbound and westbound around the ballpark. Mostly heavy right now, it looks like. Westbound around the ballpark. There is a little bit of slowing. It's a little bit more than usual, I guess, once you pass State Fair Park as you are headed eastbound into the city in the construction zone of 94. Also, 4145 headed north in the Butler area. Slow going right now.
0: Rain on the way. Could be an overnight, early morning hour kind of thing. We're dry until we get to that point with temperatures in the low to mid-70s today. A little cooler near the lake. Overnight low around 60. Multiple rounds of rain on Wednesday are expected. Little break in the day, could come back later in the evening with rain lingering into Thursday. Temperatures the next couple of days right around the 63-degree mark with rain expected. Friday's high 63 with partly cloudy skies. Sun returns on Saturday with a high of just 61. It's 68 right now, mostly sunny in Milwaukee, approaching 240.
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0: It's Tuesday. That means Tech Tuesday on Wisconsin's Midday News, our weekly check-in with ABC tech expert. It's Mike Dubusky. Hey, Mike.
8: How are you?
0: Doing great. So the debate over AI safety is reaching a fever pitch here. President Trump preparing to meet face-to-face with titans of the industry today. Now, are you at the White House? Have you been invited to this meeting? We feel like you should be.
8: No, I'm at a satellite office known as my apartment in New York. But it is a pretty high-stakes meeting from what we understand. This is a lunch meeting. It's all about artificial intelligence, obviously under scrutiny amid this series of hacking incidents we've seen recently, where these unreleased AI models break free of their testing environments, start messing around on the internet. It's led to some calls, including from within the industry itself, for the government to come in and pass regulation. However, President Trump has very much pushed back on that, calling the threat of AI a hoax. The president sees this as a race with China, as we've discussed in the past. So far, he's argued that the American AI industry cannot take its foot off the gas. It needs fewer regulations, despite the cybersecurity concerns. Meta CEO Mark Zuckerberg is going to be at this meeting later today. A source familiar confirmed to ABC News, as will Jensen Huang of NVIDIA. Both of those guys are seemingly on the president's side of this debate, with Mark Zuckerberg saying that every

0: lab has the responsibility and incentive to move at the pace required to train its models safely, basically saying that the market will determine and foreground the safest models. There's a sort of monetary incentive for that. However, Anthropic CEO Dario Amodei is also going to be at this luncheon. He's one of the leading voices raising many of these concerns, even going so far as to call for a slowdown in AI development recently.
1: So can you break down what the Trump administration exactly means when it says regulating AI could give China an advantage? And what are the tech CEOs likely to say about that particular argument?
0: Yeah, so again, they really look at this as like an arms race. That the AI revolution is not just something that will help with, you know, consumer technology, but potentially military technology as well, scientific research. They see it as basically the next industrial revolution. And President Trump wants the American AI industry to be at the forefront of that. However, we have seen recently China's AI industry make some real strides. We evaluate these AI models based on what's known as benchmark testing, these, you know, essentially SAT tests that these models can be subjected to. And when we look at sort of the performance of the American models and the performance of some of the frontier Chinese models, well, they're comparable. And in some cases, they're even better than the best that America has to offer. And that's a real concern for the American AI industry, as well as for the Trump administration. So that's why you're hearing this kind of pushback from members of the Trump administration and from some figures within the AI industry, including, you know, Jensen Huang, who, you know, sells the chips that power this stuff, you know, say, hey, this is actually kind of overblown. We don't really, you know, need as much government intervention as some are calling for, because, you know, the worst outcome here, the threat posed by China kind of owning the next platform, is much greater than some of the, you know, comparatively, in their words, minor cybersecurity concerns that come along with this technology.
2: So, Mike, there's been a string of incidents here with OpenAI. In fact, they've announced that they're pausing development on some of its most powerful models. So I understand the president is saying this idea that AI is growing too quickly is a hoax, but there is a list of real incidents here that are causing those to have concern, including those who are behind one of the biggest and most powerful models.
0: Yeah, the more these incidents come to light, the harder the argument the president is making gets to be made. Most recently, we saw a hacking incident from OpenAI just a few days ago, where a model that was being tested exploited a loophole in the, you know, testing environment that it was in, a digital sandbox, as it's sometimes called. Specifically, this is an error in the DNS filtering of that test, literally a program that tries to keep certain computers from doing certain things in a test, right? It's trying to box in the AI. There was some misconfiguration problem with that part of the sandbox. This model gained access to the internet. It didn't hack into anything after it escaped from that testing environment, but even still, it's notable because this is, according to the company, the first misalignment incident that has happened since it put in new security measures following the Hugging Face hack from over the summer. This was kind of the big hack made by an OpenAI model that kind of kicked off the whole question of AI safety. Also on Friday, OpenAI announced that it's discovered several other incidents that its models were involved in earlier than the Hugging Face hack, including an attempted but unsuccessful hack of the Department of Education. As a result, it said it's pausing development on its most powerful models. The New York Times also yesterday reported that the company is not going to release its upcoming model called GPT 6.1 Astra. This is because, again, according to the Times, this model showed a willingness to mislead users about its actions and go beyond the original scope of what it was asked to do. It, of course, comes after, you know, all the hacking incidents that we've just discussed. And, you know, another hack that came to light recently, which OpenAI is apologizing for overnight, where it breached an Australian government website. And the company is actually sending one of their executives to Australia to meet with lawmakers this week. However, it's worth putting the OpenAI stuff into context here, guys, because it's not a pause entirely. It's not an entire, you know, all our new releases are grinding to a halt. Later today, they host Dev Day, which is their annual developer conference. It's where they show off a bunch of new AI tools and products. We could get a look at whatever their challenger to OpenAI, to Meta's Muse agent is, which is one of the hot new products in the AI space. We could get a look at their forthcoming hardware devices, which have been rumored for a long time. So this is very much a slowdown effort, it seems like, maybe an overture, but it is not a stop by any means. Even still, we'll have to see how this plays with the larger, you know, AI slowdown cooperative effort that is being

0: being advocated for by figures like Dario Amodei.
1: Well, I'm glad you just mentioned that last part there, because I think the key word is pause. So at some point, it sounds like, and you would think, they're likely going to hit play again. Do we have any idea as to what would cause them or when they might resume training?
0: Yeah, unclear at this point. Of course, if we look back to previous examples that are similar to this, Anthropic earlier this year announced that it was not going to release a model that it was working on because it was just too powerful. It could potentially wreak too much havoc, and that model was named Mythos. Well, within the space of a few months, they figured out a consumer-facing version of it that was then launched called Fable. So, you know, this does, you know, eventually make it into the public eye. And it goes to the sort of inherent question within this AI industry right now, which is they see these hacking incidents continue to play out. They see some of the cybersecurity dangers that come as a result of this. But there are also still companies that are bleeding money significantly. No major AI company makes money really to any degree. And overnight, we saw Anthropic post a prospectus for their forthcoming initial public offering, finding that they lost $42 billion in 2025 alone. And that's a concern, guys. Like, this is a big part of the U.S. economy that is tied to the AI industry, to AI build out, to, you know, integrating AI with various businesses. Eventually, investors are going to want to start seeing a return on that investment. And so far, we are pretty far away from that.
2: Mike, do we understand the result or the net of the conversations between President Trump and Chinese President Xi? I know a lot of these tech leaders were involved in that state dinner a week ago when they welcomed in Xi Jinping, and AI was certainly part of that discussion. And now Xi Jinping is gone, but the tech leaders remain as they kind of maybe boil down those conversations. Do we know what became of those conversations?
0: Over the weekend, we got a fact sheet from the White House, which kind of went over some of the things that President Xi Jinping and President Trump discussed during their state visit. This is being cast as a race between these two countries. Chinese state media also reported that Xi told President Trump that AI must be kept under human control. Xi seemed open to rebranding artificial intelligence as super intelligence. Those are kind of the drips and drabs that we've gotten out of that meeting.
2: ABC's Mike Dubusky on a Tech Tuesday. Always great to connect, Mike. Thank you.
1: Never a drip or a drab.
0: Thanks, have a good Mike. One, guys.
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5: Rain on the way later tonight and in the early morning hours on Wednesday. Could be multiple rounds of rain on Wednesday. Wet with a high of 66 degrees. Rain continues on Thursday with a high of 66. Should start drying out a little bit on Friday. Temperatures remain on the cool side, however. No more 70s the rest of the week. Just 63 are listed high on Thursday under mostly cloudy skies. Friday's high 60. Actually, I should say it's 63 degrees are high on Friday. Into Saturday, 61, but the sun returns. 69 degrees right now, partly sunny in Milwaukee at 252.
6: Greg, have you heard of YIMBYs?
5: Pardon me? No.
6: YIMBYs. You've heard of NIMBYs, though.
5: I've heard of NIMBYs. YIMBY sounds like some sort of gummy candy.
6: Oh, it kind of does. So NIMBY, not in my backyard, versus now some people are saying YIMBY, yes, in my backyard.
5: Oh, very different.
6: And I bring that up because I had never really heard of YIMBY before, but this kind of reminds me of this story. So you have a lot of people who are like, great, this is a fantastic idea. And then you have some people who live nearby who are like, whoa, hold up. So the city of Milwaukee just gave initial approval for a new high-rise full of luxury condos downtown. So condos, we're talking about condos, not apartments. A lot of times people get confused about it or they confuse the building. So condos, people own them just like a house. They're not renting. Newland Enterprises is behind this 25-story project. It's called Zenith. And this would be the first new condo building built downtown in nearly 20 years. It's slated for the corner of Kilbourne and Van Buren. Listen to Alderman Bob Bauman and how he feels about the project.
7: I think this is one of the most prominent buildable sites in the entire downtown area, the entire city of Milwaukee, in fact. It's a very walkable neighborhood. It's near a lot of amenities. It's very close to office buildings and employment centers in downtown. And I just think it's an outstanding project.
6: So Alderman Bauman would be a YIMBY because he's welcoming new density and infrastructure, especially in that plot of land. But then you had some NIMBYs who showed up to the meeting as well. Some people who live on that corner are not happy about the new plan. Meet Susan Roberts.
8: This little lot, I don't think it's much bigger than a big loaf of bread. They're going to squeeze this behemoth up. I just think I'm feeling very encroached upon and squeezed. And I wish you could find some property somewhere else to put such a big building. You're taking away my sunsets.
6: Here's the thing. I feel for Susan Roberts. I do, because if that was you and you look out and you love your sunsets and you're not going to have them if this building goes up, I get it, right? You can feel for her. But at the same time, man, the city needs new condos. This is a great plot of land. They've got an awesome plan to do it. The condo project, by the way, still needs approval from the Common Council, so it's not a done deal yet. But people are already putting deposits down for these.
5: Not cheap, right? I mean, these are more on the luxury end of what condos would go for. There's a bunch of positive amenities for those who would be living in that area, including a pet spa, which I find intriguing. I'd be curious to see where this goes, because you're right. It was maybe around 2000, might be a couple of years off, maybe 2002, 3. It felt like there were no condos in Milwaukee. And then all of a sudden it was like, wait a minute, there's a ton of condos now in Milwaukee. There was a surge of condo development in the Milwaukee area between, I would guess, 2001 and 2005. You had a lot of conversion projects in the Third Ward that started to occur around that time. Think about those old warehouses that were turned into condos, some apartments, but condos

0: really were the boom. But you're right, it was like 20 years ago. And I think for a time, it felt like that market was saturated. And I don't feel like it is, even though the population of Milwaukee proper has started to shift downward over the last several years. Still feels like there is an appetite to be in downtown proper. And it's been quite some time since you've had a project like this.
1: There is definitely an appetite for that. And there's an appetite because there aren't new condos. That's the thing. So many people, even I listened to this meeting, and there were a number of people who said, I know the officials are saying there haven't been condos built in a long time, but that's not true because look at this one. And then they pointed to the Ascent, which is basically right across the street from this. But that's not accurate because the Ascent is an apartment complex. Also, by the way, from the same team, Newland Enterprises. That's the timber building. But yeah, to your point, the last condo building that was built in Milwaukee was back in 2009, wow. The Breakwater, right across from Burns Commons. So the Modern was built in 2013, and that high-rise does have some condos up on top, but the vast majority are apartments. And you mentioned the price tag on these. Here's the thing. These are luxury condos, but one thing that is intriguing to people downtown who either want to live downtown and own or who already do and are looking for something else is that because they are building high, they can have so many people living in these, and that's going to bring condo fees down, HOA fees. So that's a big deal because some of these high-rises that you have down along the lake, HOA fees are really, really high because you don't have that many people living in the building. So this is different, and so some people would argue that it's more affordable than others.
0: 256 on WTMJ, Wisconsin's Afternoon News is right around the corner.
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10: It is 3 o'clock. I'm Julia Fellow. This is Wisconsin's afternoon news. For Tuesday, September 29th, your top story, 4 people recovering after a school bus crashed in Milwaukee.
11: I'm Telly Hughes in for John McCure. A school district faces another controversy for banning an 80s musical.
12: I'm Debbie Lozaga, southbound on 43, backing up from Capitol Drive all the way down to North Avenue, back on the brakes from Fond du Lac Avenue down into the Marquette. Southbound 41, backing up from just before Good Hope Road down past Appleton Avenue. There is a disabled vehicle on the ramp from Appleton Avenue to southbound. Northbound on 41, backing up from Capitol Drive past Hampton. I'm Debbie Lozaga with your WTMJ Time Saver Traffic.
10: Showers tonight, a low of 60. Tomorrow, heavy rain possible, up to an inch of rainfall, a high of 68. Right now, it's mostly sunny in Milwaukee and 68 degrees. From the WTMJ Breaking News Center, 4 people are recovering, including 2 Milwaukee police officers, after a school bus crashed on City's northwest side. Happened about 4:45 this morning near 35th and Center. MPD says the traffic lights at the intersection were not working after they were vandalized. That's when a school bus and a car collided at the intersection, hitting the MPD squad car that was patrolling the roadway. Now, both officers were rushed to the hospital. They have minor injuries, along with a bus driver and passenger in the car.
11: The Watertown Unified School District is facing another controversy after banning the high school's spring musical Flashdance. Interim Superintendent James Files says the spring production is not canceled, but the school will have to pick a new musical, he tells WTMJ.
13: You know, people having different viewpoints, and, you know, we heard those. We have a larger audience that we have to consider in making these decisions, and again, that's why we're moving forward with looking for another high-quality, family-friendly play, you know, that everybody can enjoy.
11: The decision has angered Watertown High School students who staged a protest Monday night.
10: As part of their push in Massachusetts to have mother of three, Lindsay

0: Clancy's triple murder case thrown out. Her attorney is arguing that there's not enough evidence to prove that she killed her three children. ABC's Peter Haralambos.
1: Defense attorney Kevin Rennington made the argument during Clancy's first appearance in court since her triple murder trial ended in a hung jury 3 weeks ago. He asked the judge to effectively throw out the case because he claims prosecutors failed to establish that Clancy killed her three children, even though the insanity defense he made at trial involved arguing that she was in the throes of postpartum psychosis when she strangled her children. Judge William Sullivan didn't issue a ruling from the bench and instead scheduled a hearing on November 2nd to resolve other issues raised by the defense. You could set a trial date then. Peter Haralambos, ABC News.
2: President Trump hosted an AI summit at the White House today to discuss the rapidly advancing technology with tech leaders. News Nation's Kelly Meyer.
3: All of these leaders, from the president to House Speaker Mike Johnson to those tech leaders there, they're all trying to get on the same page on the future of AI for Americans. Those tech leaders and some researchers have been calling in the last few weeks, really sounding the alarm on this technology, calling for guardrails, calling for the technology to slow down and see what they could put in place to protect Americans.
2: The president also unveiled an AI-powered website that meant to help Americans navigate government services.
0: Microsoft is waiving the $5 million incentive for its data center campus in Mount Pleasant.
4: The Village says Microsoft is redirecting the funds back to the Racine Economic Development Corporation. Village President David DeGroot says most of the money will go towards property tax relief.
5: Our goal is to use this annual funding from Microsoft to keep the village's property tax rate stable or potentially lower it over time.
4: The money will also be used to cover capital costs like rebuilding roads or buying police and fire vehicles. Jessica Gatso, WTMJ News.
2: Milwaukee Mayor Cavalier Johnson rescinds his nomination for the city's next director of the public library system over an error made during the application process.
6: Jean Darnell last led library services for the School District of Philadelphia and last week was tabbed by the mayor to oversee Milwaukee's 13 public library branches. But now the mayor's spokesperson Jeff Fleming tells WTMJ her master's from the University of Houston Clear Lake is not an American Libraries Association accredited program, which was a requirement for the Milwaukee job.
7: That said, we should have caught this at an early stage, and we regret that this is the circumstance that we are in.
6: The city still hopes to find a new library director by the end of the year. Adam Roberts, WTMJ News.
0: Coming up, the Packers welcome two new offensive linemen.
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1: Time for a WTMJ Sports update from the Gruber Law Office's One Call That's All Sports Desk. The Packers welcome two new offensive linemen to the locker room this week. Veterans Lakin Tomlinson and Mekhi Becton are working to get up to speed with Matt LaFleur's offense, with the door open to playing on Sunday against the Buccaneers.
2: These guys have played a lot of football, so, you know, they know how to play the game, and, you know, the game's not too big for them, but it's certainly there's going to be a learning curve there.
1: The Buccaneers will take the field without starting quarterback Baker Mayfield. It's expected that undrafted rookie Jalen Daniels will make his first career start. And training camp started for the Milwaukee Bucks. The 21-player roster features 11 players who are new to the team. General Manager John Horst.
3: There is a patience component to this to make sure that we develop, that we grow the right way, that we make great decisions. We're not going to be perfect, but there's not a complacency component to this. There's no room for complacency in what we're doing.
1: The Bucks begin the preseason Monday of next week against the Minnesota Timberwolves.
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8: Wisconsin's afternoon news is on the air. 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Here are your hosts, Julia Fellow, and in for John McCure, it's Telly Hughes.
4: Telly, so glad that you're with us.
1: Good to be
4: back.
1: How's
4: your day been? Oh, how is it outside?
1: Oh, it is gorgeous. I was able to get 18 in earlier, but
4: Oh, wow. No, that's great. That's fantastic. Good for you. We don't have many more days left to
1: exactly.
4: do that.
1: Exactly. That's why I had to do it.
4: All right, let's get right to it.
8: This is the three on Wisconsin's Afternoon News.
4: I want to share this with you as our number one. I love this. A newborn has been safely and legally surrendered at the Safe Haven Baby Box at the Racine Fire Department Station 4. It's a baby girl. The surrender happened on Sunday. On-duty firefighters and emergency medical personnel immediately evaluated her, found her to be a perfectly healthy baby girl. Then she was transferred to Ascension All Saints Hospital, and she's going to be adopted soon. It marks the second infant surrender at Racine Fire Station 4 since its baby box went in. It went into service December of 2024. So our state's safe haven law, it allows anyone to anonymously and legally surrender an unharmed newborn baby that's up to 30 days old without any fear of prosecution. And officials say the program provides a safe, secure option for parents in crisis while protecting vulnerable newborns. I think that's so nice.
1: Oh, I saw that story, Julia, and I was just so elated, because it is such a shame when babies are just abandoned and with
4: in bad
1: nowhere
4: places.
1: Yes, exactly. And you have a place if you feel like you no longer can take care of this child of yours. And so for someone to take that responsibility and make sure that that child got into that safe box,
4: that was
1: so awesome.
4: Yes. Number two, smart headlights adapt quicker than putting on your on and off your head beams. So about a decade ago, there was revolutionary tech that was rolled out that made driving at night a totally different experience, except if you were in the U.S. So a lot of other countries have smart headlights, and they adapt very quickly. So, for example, if you're coming up on someone in a narrow two-lane highway, it can stop your lights from beaming on the other driver's rearview mirror while still keeping the road around the other car lit up. Isn't that fun?
1: Oh, yeah.
4: It's called adaptive driving beam headlights. It works with GPS.

0: sensors, dozens of LEDs help change the shape of light ahead of you. Now, a study from AAA found the adoption of this could prevent thousands of crashes. The federal government approved this a few years ago, and it's just starting to get into the markets in a meaningful way. So Audi has it, Rivian, Tesla, and some Volvos have it as well. So experts say that they think that drivers won't have to look at down at the road. They can keep their eyes on the road. So I thought that was a really cool piece of technology.
1: Yeah.
0: Keep your eye out for.
1: Now we just got to stop drivers from texting. That's all.
0: Yeah, exactly. And number three, a piece of our Brewers' historic season is headed to Cooperstown. Milwaukee Brewer pitcher Jacob Mizorowski is making baseball history. Mizorowski held opposing hitters to a batting average of just .157 this season, the lowest mark ever recorded for a full season. His cap and spikes from his original final regular season start will be preserved at the National Baseball Hall of Fame Museum. This is amazing. We have a highlight from his performance during last year's playoffs in Game 2 of the NLDS versus the Cubs, killing it in the third and flexes to the crowd.
2: Miz kicks, delivers, and a tapper right back to Mizorowski on the mound. Runs halfway to the bag, runs all the way to the bag, and then flexes at the crowd after he gets the final out. The Miz, with an exciting third, puts up a zero. We go to the bottom of the third.
0: So looking forward to that, Telly. I'm so looking forward to that.
1: Yeah, it's going to be so awesome.
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4: Politicians like Trevor Young have rolled out the red carpet for big tech, giving away our community's resources, our water, our infrastructure, our future, and leaving us with the bill. 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Just another politician that puts himself first. It's time to stop paying the price for big tech, for bailouts, and for billions in higher spending. We just can't afford Trevor Young's radical agenda for Wisconsin. 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
2: 316 and ABC's Alex Stone. Debbie Lazaga, how are the roads?
3: Well, we got some delays along southbound 41, starting from just before Good Hope Road down past Appleton Avenue. Northbound backing up from Capitol Drive up to Hampton. Southbound 43 slowing down just south of Capitol all the way down into the Marquette. Westbound 94, you're looking at delays from about 30th Street to Holly Road, and then just west of Highway 100 all the way to about Sunny Slope Road. Eastbound 94, just basically delays coming out of the stadium to 35th. I'm Debbie Lazaga with your WTMJ Time Saver Traffic.
2: Your WTMJ 5-day forecast. Scattered showers tonight, a low of 60. Tomorrow, steady to heavy rain, up to an inch of rainfall possible, a high of 68. Rain likely up to an inch again on Thursday, a high of 68. Friday, cloudy, a high of 63. And Saturday, sunny, a high of 61. Right now here in Milwaukee, it's mostly sunny and 68 degrees. This is an interesting story. I don't know if you ever have played the New York Times games. I do that almost every day. Now, the engineer behind that with the New York Times was just shot and killed in the parking lot, and they're blaming his in-laws, and the story gets weirder from there. We have ABC News' Alex Stone on the talk and text line. Hey, Alex.
4: Hey, Julie Antelli. Yeah, so a crazy story that he was a director of engineering for New York Times Games, which is a whole division of the New York Times. So he was an executive at the Times, and he's dead now. He lived in the San Francisco Bay Area, shot and killed in a parking lot at a sports complex in the city of Dublin, which is in the East Bay Area, east of San Francisco. It happened on Saturday afternoon. And the alleged killers are his in-laws. They are 77 years old, now accused of murder. They are in jail. Witnesses saw the shooting go down and said it was like this.
5: There was like a man and a woman walking together, and then they just casually walked away after the shooting.
4: 40-year-old Jonathan McKenzie was shot dead in that parking lot, and witnesses said there were multiple gunshots. There have been allegations that each of them took turns shooting him, and police then stopped the 77-year-olds nearby and arrested them, and they got out very calmly out of their car and went into handcuffs. So police have not explained a motive, but court documents show that McKenzie was in the middle of a contentious divorce and custody battle with the couple's daughter, his wife. In 2025, he was charged with two counts of child abuse. There were allegations of domestic violence, a divorce, child custody, a restraining order. So there was a lot going on. This was clearly they were having a lot of problems in their marriage. Local attorney Stephen Clark, not involved in the case, but he says
6: this has all the aspects of a deeply personal revenge type killing.
4: And he says that won't matter when it comes to charges. They're being charged with murder and a bunch of other counts. You can't go and shoot somebody who you think has done your daughter wrong, but maybe it would come into play at trial time. He does say the elderly couple, they could now face child abuse charges as well because the shooting happened at a public park where children were playing in it. But they're set to be arraigned tomorrow in court, and their son-in-law, the New York Times executive, is dead.
7: Alex, do you think they will try for premeditated murder as well? Because it does seem like this was not a random crime.
4: Yeah, I think this is about as premeditated as you can get, right? Getting somebody to come to a parking lot and then shooting them multiple times, waiting for them, and then killing that person. So, yeah, it looks like they're going to go murder one, which would be premeditated, first-degree murder, and then they'll see where they go from there. But assuming that the facts are what they appear to be at this point and what police are alleging and what witnesses are alleging, then it would seem like that this was something that they clearly went there planning to kill him.
2: Do you know what the child abuse allegations were, Alex?
4: We don't know a lot of the details because it's all just very basically in court documents from their marriage situation that's been going on. But he had allegedly slapped one of their, I think, a six-year-old in the face back in 2025. He actually had a court date next week to deal with that and then left, I believe, a two- or three-year-old, it had been alleged, left that child alone for a period of time. So it was two things, one of leaving a child alone, the other of slapping the child in the face that he was accused of doing.
2: What about the mother of the children, who's the daughter of these two

0: alleged suspects.
1: Yeah, not a lot known there either, except that both she had alleged domestic violence against him and he had alleged domestic violence against her. They both claimed the other was the aggressor, and they were both accused of domestic violence in different situations. But she, it appears based on the documents we now have, that she had a restraining order against him and had made these claims of domestic violence, of the child abuse, was going through the divorce proceedings right now. Child custody issues, so definitely a lot going on.
2: Do you think that she can be linked to this crime as well? Because we don't know if she had communications with her parents or if this was something that her parents acted on their own.
1: Yeah, we don't know yet. There's nothing indicating that she was involved, but what investigators will find here as they dig a little deeper of why they were in that parking lot and why and how he ended up dead, that if it links back to her, quite possibly there could be some involvement there that they will look at, but nothing that we have seen yet as they're just investigating it now.
0: Is this on camera? Because it seems like people saw it all go down. There were children that were witnessing. They took turns shooting. I mean, was there a video?
1: Good question. A lot of this we don't know. It's so early in this investigation. Being in a parking lot at a public park, there could be cameras there, but it also would be understandable if there were not cameras in this public parking lot at a park, depending on how remote the park is. Dublin is a well-to-do area east of San Francisco, but also east of Oakland and up kind of in the hills. It wouldn't be surprising if there were cameras or video of some kind of the shooting, or at least them arriving or leaving the parking lot. Police haven't said if they have any video, but they've got a lot of witnesses and people who were in that park who are describing what went on.
0: ABC's Alex Stone. Alex, thank you very much.
1: You got it. Thanks, guys.
0: Boy, that's really scary.
2: Oh, God. I mean, to take turns, it's one thing for, you know, one of them to shoot him or whatever. But for them to take turns, that was like well planned out. It was discussed. It wasn't just, oh, well, it's your turn or you do it.
0: I think
2: they both, like, if that's not one of the most revengeful shootings I have heard
0: me
2: of.
0: Me too. And,
2: yes, I haven't heard of that
0: Yikes.
2: In a long, long, long time. I mean, you can tell that was totally revenge, just infested.
0: Like the prosecutor said, wow.
2: Yeah.
0: Oh, my goodness. Okay. Coming up in the next hour, coming up at 4:05, just want to tease this ahead. So you know how Milwaukee's mayor rescinded his nomination for the city's next director of a public library system mm-hmm. over an error with the application process? Well, Adam Roberts got that lady on the line. She said that she was about to leave Texas and was about to pack her bags. And the day before she was supposed to leave to move to Milwaukee, she got the call that she was not, the job was rescinded.
2: Oh, wow.
0: She's not a happy lady, and Adam just had her on the line. So we're going to hear from her
2: Can't
0: and what she
2: that.
0: Has to say coming up. Not so good. Yikes.
2: Right.
0: I'm looking forward to hearing that, though.
2: Me too.
0: Time for news about your money and your WTMJ Annex Wealth Management Market Update. Everything in the red again today, just slightly. Dow was down about 0.25%. Ending on the day at 51,349. NASDAQ was down maybe 0.1%, ending on the day at 26,797. And S&P 500 was down about 0.1% as well at 7,670. 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
5: The county still needs to get answers about what the heck happened.
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3: It is 3:30. I'm Julia Fellow. Your top story this half hour on Wisconsin's Afternoon News. A man is facing 7 felony charges in a deadly shooting at a Kenosha bar.
4: I'm Telly Hughes. New details emerging in the murder of a New York Times executive.
5: I'm Debbie Lozaga, southbound on 43, backing up from Capitol Drive down through the Marquette. You're back on the brakes from about Beecher Street down to the KK River crossing. We've got westbound 94 backing up from about 25th Street all the way to Holly Road. The eastbound side's heavy from 84th to about Holly, and then from the stadium to 35th. And then on 41 heading southbound, we've got delays starting right about at Bradley Road down through the Appleton Avenue area. Northbound's backed up from Capitol to Hampton. I'm Debbie Lozaga with your WTMJ Time Saver Traffic.
3: Scattered showers tonight, a low of 60. Tomorrow, rounds of steady and heavy rain, up to an inch of rainfall possible, a high of 68. From the WTMJ Breaking News Center, a man from Milwaukee faces 7 felony charges in connection with a deadly shooting at a Kenosha bar and then a shootout with police.
6: 45-year-old Adam Threatgold is accused of shooting and killing 33-year-old Antero Medina inside Shenanigans Bar on September 20th. According to a criminal complaint, Threatgold started arguing with Medina after trying to sell him marijuana outside of the bar. Prosecutors say Threatgold then encountered 2 Kenosha police officers, resulting in an exchange of gunfire. Neither officer was hurt. Threatgold was wounded and taken into custody. He's facing multiple charges, including first-degree intentional homicide. He's expected to make his first court appearance later this week. Neil Doyle, WTMJ News.
4: The new Berlin Common Council will meet behind closed doors tonight to discuss a citizen's petition seeking the removal of Mayor Dave Ament. The petition cites Ament's controversial anti-Muslim social media posts. It also alleges open meetings law and constitutional violations connected to the approval process for a Milwaukee rescue mission facility. Ament apologized for the posts, and the council adopted a resolution condemning the mayor's social media content. Tonight's special meeting is expected to focus on legal advice and strategy surrounding the petition. The council is not expected to take any action.
3: The attorney for one of the Cornell University fraternity brothers accused of gang raping a woman in 2024 tells ABC News his client did nothing wrong. Jeremy Saland said despite the accusations made by the woman who's taking legal action now, his client did not participate in any of the sexual acts that she describes.
7: I can't speak to the other people, but solely as to my client, he is unequivocally innocent. And if he saw anything that he thought was wrong or dangerous, he would have reported it. But what he saw did not rise to that level.
3: The district attorney in the county where this happened has reopened the criminal case based on evidence that he says came to light. This includes a screen grab of a Snapchat group chat that allegedly invites other fraternity brothers to participate.
4: New details are emerging about the case of a New York Times executive murdered in Northern California. His own in-laws are the accused.
8: 40-year-old Jonathan McKenzie was a director of engineering for New York Times Games, shot and killed allegedly by his in-laws in the San Francisco Bay Area city of Dublin. It happened in a parking lot. The in-laws, both 77 years old, are now in jail, but court records show McKenzie was accused by the couple's daughter of child abuse, domestic violence, and was involved in a child custody battle, a pending divorce, and there was a restraining order. The elderly couple accused of murder is due in court on Wednesday. Alex Stone, ABC News.
3: A building is uninhabitable after an early morning fire on Milwaukee's northwest side.
9: Portions of the first floor that we can access, it is clear at this time for primaries.
3: The firefighters got there at about 5 o'clock this morning at 38th and North, found heavy smoke coming from a 2-story building. Crews also discovered a hazardous partial floor collapse that officials say was not caused by the fire. No one was hurt.

0: one was inside, and the cause remains under investigation.
1: October is Fire Prevention Month, and the Milwaukee Fire Department is advocating for required sprinklers in all residences.
2: Fire Chief Aaron Lipsky says sprinklers contain fires to the room they started in 88% of the time. He tells WTMJ,
3: "The reality of us being on a scene and spraying water on the burning room inside of a home inside of 3 minutes, that's not reality. Because first, somebody would have to call it in. We get dispatched, put our gear on, drive to the scene. You're looking at a good 6-7 minutes by the time we get water applied."
2: National Fire Prevention Week begins next Sunday, October 4th.
3: We're still having the argument, so we will just continue. We're not going to be worn down by the misdirects and the miscues from people who would oppose sprinklers.
2: Elizabeth Linton in WTMJ News.
0: After a day off, the Brewers are back to work prepping for postseason play this weekend. Center fielder Garrett Mitchell tells WTMJ.
4: I don't think you worry too much about who you're playing at this point in the year because you know whoever you're going to play is going to be good and is going to be sharp. You're at that point of the year where it's not a bunch of teams. It's only a few teams left. So I think for us, it's just staying with our preparation and what we do best. But like I said, you just take it a day at a time and we'll see where we're at in a couple days.
0: The Brewers will play either the Cubs or Padres for Game 1 of the NLDS Saturday at AmFam.
1: Time for a WTMJ Sports Update from the Gruber Law Office's One Call That's All Sports Desk. Through three games, Matt LaFleur's Packers ranked dead last in the NFL in rushing attempts, rushing yards, and rushing yards per game.
5: Sometimes you got to stick with it, and sometimes in early in games it may not be working to the level that you would like to in terms of the run efficiency, but I think they're like body blows in a boxing match. You just got to keep throwing them, and there's a lot of things that play off the run game, so we got to do a better job. I got to do a better job with that.
1: The Packers' rushing attack could receive a boost with the signing of veteran offensive lineman Laken Tomlinson and Mekhi Becton, both of whom are expected to practice this week. The Packers travel to Florida to face the Tampa Bay Buccaneers Sunday

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0: Wow, it is so fun watching the postseason right now. You were saying we're watching this game right now and you're giving the play-by-play. You're saying that usually the camera guys aren't allowed on the field?
4: Well, I was just saying back in the day, they would never allow the camera, the photographer to be on the field during the game. And now they have a camera guy that will follow them around the bases in a home run. And, and I mean, it makes for a cool visuals when you're at home watching the game. And I was just telling you, postseason baseball, it is the best because every pitch matters. Mm-hmm. And when during the regular season, you're thinking a long game and, oh, it's a foul tip. You know, what's the big deal? And I'm telling you, every play matters. And that's what you sign up for. It's October, man.
0: What do you think about the umpire camera? They need to improve it a little bit, no?
4: I like it.
0: The quality is not that good, Telly.
4: Well,
0: they need like some kind of jib on there so it stays steady. I'm cool with it.
4: Yeah, I mean, but you're getting, I don't think you're going to ever get the full effect of how it is to be an umpire, but I think just with the umpire camera, it just tries to give you a glimpse of how it is to be behind the plate during a game.
0: I like the drones. They added that.
4: Yeah.
0: Like postseason, then they started bringing it through the entire season this season.
4: I mean, there's like 100 cameras now at a baseball game getting every angle of everything.
0: I'm so excited. So Bryce Terang with the postgame last week after beating the Phillies 5-1 and hitting his 20th home run of the season had this to say.
5: Yeah, it's really cool. I think it's cooler to win games, so... I enjoy winning games, and that stuff takes care of itself when you're trying to go out there and compete. So it's a cool thing, but I'm happy we got the win tonight, and we just keep pushing forward.
0: They're such a good team, and these guys are together winning games, and you can just feel it. Here he is with his solo homer in the 7th inning during Game 5 of the NLDS last year versus the Cubs. Brewers up 2. And he seals the deal.
6: Here's the pitch. And Terang, a fly ball to center. Crow Armstrong's back at the track. It is gone! Bryce Terang, an October moment, gives the Brewers insurance here in the 7th. 3-1 Milwaukee. Terang has sent this place into a frenzy.
0: Let's keep that going. I can't wait. All right, can we talk about the Bucks for a second?
4: Let's do it.
0: All right. Not that I really want to, but all right. For the first season in 13 years without Giannis, co-owner Wes Edens is upbeat about fans buying tickets to the Bucks. Do you buy that?
4: Absolutely not.
0: He was asked about the empty seats at times during the 2025-2026 season. He says, obviously, if you're not winning 60 games a year, it's hard to fill up the stadium. But he says that they're getting very good response with the new coach, Taylor Jenkins. What do you think about the new coach?
4: I think that it is a good – Taylor Jenkins is the best coach in this position for the Milwaukee Bucks moving forward. You have an organization that is in a total rebuild, and he has not only been in Milwaukee before, but – as an assistant coach, but when he was in Memphis, it was the same thing. But

0: at least he had one superstar, where this year's Bucks really don't have that superstar. And but he does, he's very good at developing young talent. And so I believe that in this particular situation, he is the best coach for this team at this particular time, because they're going to have some growing pains, but he knows how to deal with that. And yeah, because there's definitely going to be some growing pains this season.
1: Okay. And then here's a quote from Edens in the Milwaukee Journal Sentinel. Follow me. He says, "We don't think of this as a rebuilding team. We think of this as a building team. There is a difference between the two." What do you think about him saying that?
0: I mean, you could think that. That doesn't mean that's the reality of it. I mean, because if it's a building team, you build around a player. Like
1: there
0: the,
1: you go.
0: The Bucks were able to build around Giannis over the years. And originally, they were building around Jabari Parker. And so it's a build when you are building around an established superstar. It's a rebuild when you are starting all the
1: from
0: way
1: scratch.
0: Over and you are rebuilding what you had at one point in terms of the success that you had on the court.
1: All right. Telly's take right there. 3:44 on WTMJ. Coming up next, we have your Packers insider, Green and Gold Insiders, Alex Strouf. We talk about why Love is not scrambling more. Talk about Micah Parsons, where he's at. We're facing Tampa Bay this weekend, his predictions, and a bigger prediction with what's going on with the Bears-Packers game, the timing of that game, what that could mean and foreshadow. Then Debbie helps

0: foreshadow. Then Debbie helps get you home and your weather next.
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6: 347, traffic and then weather. Debbie Lozica, how are the roads right now?
8: We got some backups along southbound 43. Pretty typical stuff at this point, though, from about Locust down through the Marquette to the KK River crossing. Northbound's looking pretty clear at the moment. Westbound 94, you're tightening up from 27th Street to Holly Road. Eastbound's got some backups from about 76th Street all the way to 35th. Southbound on the bypass, you got some heavy traffic from Beloit Road through the Hale Interchange onto 894 eastbound to just past 76th Street. I'm Debbie Lozaga with your WTMJ Time Saver Traffic.
9: Here is the WTMJ 5-day forecast. Tonight, scattered showers, mostly cloudy with a low of 60. Tomorrow, rounds of steady to heavy rain, up to an inch of rainfall, high of 68. Thursday, rain likely up to 1 inch. Additional rain possible, high of 68. Friday, partly cloudy, high of 63. And Saturday, mostly sunny with a high of 61.
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2: Alex, thank you for being here.
10: Thank you for having me. It's always good to spend a Tuesday with you, Julia. And I know John abandoned us yet again, but that's okay.
2: He's in Egypt right now.
10: That's pretty sweet, actually.
2: Then next week, he'll be cruising the Nile.
10: That guy lives the worst life, doesn't he? Just the worst.
2: I know. He'll be back in October, early October. Okay, so I have with me my partner in crime, Nate Rilling. He's producer. 105 is his nickname, and Young Nate.
10: Why 105?
2: Because we love The Miz. So we do 105. Or 105.5, but that's just too long. Okay, Nate, what's your question?
10: Hi, Nate.
11: Hey, Stroh. So my question is about Jordan Love and scrambling, because nowadays in the NFL, dual threat QB is obviously more prevalent than ever, and we see QBs like Lamar Jackson, Josh Allen, Patrick Mahomes, Jalen Hurts, you know, the whole bunch of them, they seem to be able to create something from nothing a lot of the times. Jordan Love, you know, he scrambles every once in a while, but we don't see it very often. Maybe is this a time that we see Jordan Love say, you know what, I'm going to just take this in my own hands and start running the ball more. Is this a chance for him to improve this part of the game, or is the O-line just that bad where you just don't think he even has a chance to do so?
10: I mean, come on, Nate, really?
2: Yes.
10: That was really good. So, lot to that. So, you're right. Love isn't as mobile as some of the guys you listed, right? Lamar, Josh Allen, they make their money on being mobile quarterbacks. I just don't know that that's a part of Love's game as much. Now, we saw it more in, I think, his first and second season as the starter in Green Bay, so 2 and 3 years ago, respectively, where he would elude at least a little bit the pocket. I don't know that he would always take off. And times when he did, he would get hit. And I think it's now been preached to him, dude, you can't get hit. We need you. And obviously the last two seasons, he's dealt with injuries. So I think the last thing you said is accurate. The offensive line is that bad, where I don't think he has as much time as maybe some of those other guys do to make magic happen, right? Where Lamar, you can see it in his eyes sometimes where it's like, I'm just going to take off now. I don't know that Love has been afforded any of that time here in 2026. Now, maybe with some of these recent signings, it does get better, but he's certainly not to that level. So it's a great question. I just don't know that it's as much of a part of his game as we'd like it to be. Because even Rodgers, when you think back, right? Like Aaron Rodgers had the ability to scramble
2: all the time.
10: Off on his

0: Like, I actually saw him do it this past week at 42 years old, and he still had it. It's just something Love has never thrived on. He's more of the, I'm going to stay in the pocket, I'm going to deliver a fastball, or I'm going to get to my back foot and fling this thing up. Now, he's been doing that too much this year because of how much pressure he's been under. But unfortunately, Nate, for you, I just don't know that we will see a running Jordan Love as much as we'd like to.
1: He says it's sad. Okay, so we're facing Tampa Bay this weekend. Your predictions?
0: They're bad. They're 0-3.
1: But they're hungry.
0: I also said Atlanta was the worst team in the league last week when I was with you. Mm-hmm. Atlanta whooped Green Bay. Mm-hmm. Tampa Bay is looking at starting a backup quarterback. Baker Mayfield was hurt in their game this past week.
1: The Bears had a backup.
0: The Packers have already lost a backup quarterback this year, by the way, in the Vikings. So, all that said, I don't know how this gets much better. For the first time in a long time on the show, I'm going to pick Tampa Bay. I think the Packers go to Tampa. I think rock bottom gets even further down. I don't see how Jordan Love, to our earlier conversation, can be productive at all behind this offensive line unless some massive changes happen. And I'm holding out hope, but two free agent signings, or one from a practice squad, one that's a free agent on this offensive line. We likely won't see those guys this week. But like, I just don't think that's a huge improvement. And maybe it will be later in the year, because I think this team still has a lot of good pieces and can be a playoff team. It just seems like early on in this season, things are going to go as poorly as possible. So I think it's another gross one. I think it's one we don't enjoy watching. And I think probably, again, the Packers lose and fall to, what would that be, 1-3? Not great.
1: Okay, and then the Bears game got moved for the week after. Yeah. So it's like a 3 o'clock-ish, and now it's noon. What does that tell you?
0: It tells you that this is a really bad state of affairs. I had a Bears fan tweet me as I was talking about this on Twitter, and he said, I think back to when the Packers were dominating this rivalry, and the Bears were no good, and these games never got flexed. There was a national like hunger for the oldest rivalry in football. Oh. But now that the Packers have played, obviously, last week on Thursday night on national television, and they've been the national audience has been subjected to watching this awful brand of football the last couple of weeks, Fox doesn't want it. And there's other really good teams that are playing each other. I think it's Seattle and San Francisco they're going to take instead. And like, that's the defending Super Bowl champion. That's a team that's undefeated. It makes sense why they would make that flex in the first possible week. But Green Bay, Chicago is usually always worthy of a national spotlight. And for this early in the season, for that networks to tell you, hey, we don't want this, that's a pretty sad state of affairs for the Green Bay Packers this early in the season. It's still September, by the way. Mm-hmm. It's not like this is November.
1: I know.
0: It's still this game will be played in October, but it's still September as we talk today and they're making this decision. That should tell you just how bad the national networks are viewing the Green Bay Packers. Not great, Julia. Not great.
1: Yeah, exactly. Okay, so do we think that Micah will be back by the Bears game?
0: I mean, I say this, if I was talking to Micah, I know Micah's a big fan of your show, so I'll just, everybody else can tune out for a moment. Micah, listen to me. I don't see a good reason to rush back. I don't. I mean, he's obviously a great player and is a field-tilting player and can make a huge impact on that defense. But if the offense can't score points and if the offense can't keep the defense off the field for longer than a few minutes, I don't get the idea of rushing back, which I don't think he would do even if they were, say, undefeated at this point. I would guess he's probably not back for that Chicago game. If he is, I would imagine it's a limited snap count. But as I talk one-on-one with Micah right now, Julia, I would say, buddy, don't rush back.
1: That's smart. Okay, Tucker Kraft, I don't know if you talked to him over the weekend, but he decided to have something to say about him talking about the fans that booed, and now he's kind of going with Watson, saying we do need to have a better product, and it's entertainment. I thought it was interesting that Kraft also said, I love it here. I live here year-round. I know some Packers do that, but I mean, that does show a level of commitment to our community more than a lot of others, right?
0: Yeah, totally. I think that's why he's become so quickly maybe the fan favorite in terms of the Packers, right? He's a guy that goes hunting and crushes beers, and like, he's very Wisconsin. It seems like he fits right into the culture, and him and his wife do live year-round in Green Bay. Yeah, he was obviously just ticked off after a terrible performance on Thursday. And unfortunately, he took it out on the fans, which is always a bad idea. I think he realizes that's a bad idea. The people that allow him to make the money he makes and fill the stadium and show support and buy his jersey, they ultimately are going to tell you what they're seeing and how they're feeling. And on Thursday, I mean, I said this to you last week, Julie, off air. I said I was embarrassed and I was sad watching that game on Thursday as a Packers fan. That's

0: just how I felt. And clearly the 65,000, 70,000 people at Lambeau Field agreed with me. It was embarrassing and it was sad when you get embarrassed like that in your home opener to a team that hadn't won a game yet. Mm-hmm. So I think the fans booing is fine. Tell them how you feel. And they did. And now, as you mentioned, Kraft kind of walking that one back. But yeah, he's the ultimate Packer. We love having him. We're not mad at him. Mm-hmm. Everybody's emotions were a little high on
1: Thursday. It's all good.
0: It's all good. On to next week.
1: ESPN Wisconsin's Alex Stroph. Alex, thank you.
0: Talk to you next week. Thanks.
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3: 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It's time to stop paying the price for big tech, for bailouts, and for billions in higher spending. 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
2: It is 4 o'clock. I'm Julia Fellow. This is Wisconsin's afternoon news for Tuesday, September 29th. Your top story, concern is growing over AI.
3: I'm Telly Hughes in for John McCure. 4 people recovering after a school bus crash in Milwaukee.
4: I'm Debbie Lozaga. Southbound on 41, backing up right now from just about Bradley Road all the way past Appleton Avenue to Silver Spring. Northbound, we got some delays coming up from Capitol Drive all the way past Silver Spring as well. Southbound 43, watch for delays from just about Keefe down through the Marquette to the KK River. Westbound 94, we've got delays from about 25th Street to Holly Road. And then on the eastbound side, we've got some delays from about 76th Street all the way to 35th. I'm Debbie Lozaga with your WTMJ Time Saver Traffic.
2: Scattered showers possible tonight, a low of 60. Tomorrow, heavy rain, up to an inch of rainfall possible, a high of 68. Right now, it's mostly sunny in Milwaukee and 69 degrees. From the WTMJ Breaking News Center, the Wisconsin Supreme Court will decide whether county judges have the authority to extend polling hours on Election Day. This case stems from 2 years ago during the presidential election when a Walworth County judge ordered 2 polling locations in Whitewater to remain open past the state's 8 p.m. closing time. An appeals court later ruled polling hours are set by the state legislature. The state's high court has agreed to hear the appeal, declined to expedite it, meaning there's going to be no ruling before the November 3rd election.
3: A Wisconsin school district is facing pushback after banning the high school from performing the musical Flashdance. The Watertown Unified School District has banned the 80s dance show over inappropriate content. Interim Superintendent James File tells WTMJ.
5: Variety of people, you know, with different viewpoints and stuff like this. You know, I'm aware that, you know, geez, you know, it has a Baptist University. It has a, you know, so obviously it tells me something about the community and what I believe the board hired me for was, you know, how do I engage this entire community in a way that builds more support and brings people together?
3: File says the spring production is not canceled.
2: 4 people are recovering, including 2 Milwaukee police officers, after a school bus crash on the city's northwest side right at an intersection at 35th and Center just before 5 o'clock this morning. MPD says the traffic lights at the intersection were vandalized. That's why they were not working. A school bus went into the intersection and collided with a squad car that was patrolling the roadway. Both officers were taken to the hospital for minor injuries, along with a bus driver and passenger in the car.
3: Microsoft is waiving the $5 million incentive for its data center campus in Mount Pleasant.
6: The Village says Microsoft is redirecting the funds back to the Racine Economic Development Corporation. Village President David DeGroote says most of the money will go towards property tax relief.
7: Our goal is to use this annual funding from Microsoft to keep the Village's property tax rate stable or potentially lower it over time.
6: The money will also be used to cover capital costs like rebuilding roads or buying police and fire vehicles. Jessica Gatso, WTMJ News.
2: President Trump hosted an AI summit at the White House today to discuss the rapidly advancing technology with tech leaders. News Nation's Kelly Meyer.
8: All of these leaders, from the president to House Speaker Mike Johnson to those tech leaders there, they're all trying to get on the same page on the future of AI for Americans. Those tech leaders and some researchers have been calling in the last few weeks, really sounding the alarm on this technology, calling for guardrails, calling for the technology to slow down and see what they could put in place to protect Americans.
2: The president also unveiled an AI-powered website meant to help Americans navigate the government services.
3: As part of their push to have Lindsey Clancy's triple murder case thrown out, her attorney is arguing that there is not enough evidence to prove she killed her children. ABC's Peter Harlamus.
9: Defense attorney Kevin Rennington made the argument during Clancy's first appearance in court since her triple murder trial ended in a hung jury 3 weeks ago. He asked the judge to effectively throw out the case because he claims prosecutors failed to establish that Clancy killed her 3 children, even though the insanity defense he made at trial involved arguing that she was in the throes of postpartum psychosis when she strangled her children. Judge William Sullivan didn't issue a ruling from the

0: bench, and instead scheduled a hearing on November 2nd to resolve other issues raised by the defense. He could set a trial date then. Peter Haralambos, ABC News.
1: Courts across the state are recognizing the thousands of people who serve on juries every year. Wisconsin Supreme Court Justice tells WTMJ's Point Taken.
2: They're a huge part of the justice system overall, and they're a check on government overreach. They're a check on the wealthy. They're a check on the powerful. It really puts government in the hands of the people.
1: Roughly 250,000 people are summoned for jury duty in Wisconsin every year, with about 20,000 ultimately serving.
3: Coming up, training camp starts for the Milwaukee Bucks.
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3: Time for a WTMJ Sports update from the Gruber Law Office's One Call That's All Sports Desk. The Packers welcomed two new offensive linemen to the locker room this week. Veterans Lakin Tomlinson and Mekhi Becton are working to get up to speed with Matt LaFleur's offense, with the door open to playing on Sunday against the Buccaneers.
4: These guys have played a lot of football, so, you know, they know how to play the game, and, you know, the game's not too big for them, but it's certainly there's going to be a learning curve there.
3: The Buccaneers will take the field without starting quarterback Baker Mayfield. It's expected that undrafted rookie Jalen Daniels will make his first career start. And training camp started for the Milwaukee Bucks. The 21-player roster features 11 players who are new to the team. General Manager John Horst.
5: There is a patience component to this to make sure that we develop, that we grow the right way, that we make great decisions. We're not going to be perfect, but there's not a complacency component to this. There's no room for complacency in what we're doing.
3: The Bucks begin the preseason Monday of next week against the Minnesota Timberwolves.
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0: Wisconsin's Afternoon News is on the air. Broadcasting live from the Annex Wealth Management Studios in beautiful downtown Milwaukee. Here are your hosts, Julia Fellow, and in for John McCure, it's Telly Hughes.
1: So happy that you are with us. I want to cover the story with Adam Roberts. He's joining us in the studio. Okay, so Milwaukee Mayor Kapler Johnson, he rescinded his nomination for the next director of the public library system. They said it was over an error. Adam's going to explain that. But Adam, how many days was this woman out to moving out of state to Milwaukee
2: before
1: she
2: got
1: up? One.
2: Just one day, Julia, and we'll have more on that in a moment. First, the woman, Jean Darnell, was the nominee. You may recall it was in the news last week, September 21st, the mayor publicly announced that was going to be who he was nominating, because that is the mayor's job to nominate someone for this city position to direct the public library system. And he made that announcement, but then earlier today, we get the message that that nomination has been rescinded. I spoke with his spokesperson, Jeff Fleming, earlier today and laid out exactly why that is, did Fleming. So Darnell, who last led library services in Philadelphia for the public school district there, she received her master's degree from the University of Houston Clear Lake. It has a number of accreditations attached to it. One of the key ones missing, though, for this job is an accreditation from the American Libraries Association. It's a big overarching institution in the U.S. A lot of degrees will get that ALA stamp on it. And that lacking is what Fleming told me is what the city attorney's office determined disqualifies her from the job.
3: She's a very talented person, but she doesn't meet the legal requirements. And that we own that. It was our oversight not to have caught that in the initial application process.
2: So there's state law that applies here, but also if you look online at the actual job description for the library director, under the minimum requirements section, there's three of them, and the top one is must have this ALA certification. So that would be where the conversation would basically end. Well, sorry, we overlooked this. And that was in our description, so sorry, can't work. But I did reach out to Darnell over the phone this afternoon, and she tells me she learned of the decision, as you alluded to, Julia, just as she was planning to move here, and she believes she is more than qualified to hold the job.
4: I have 13 years of library service. I have achieved accomplishments within the library field that others dream of, and I have a degree, an MLIS degree, that is certified by the Council of Higher Education for Educators. Okay? May not be ALA certified, but I do have a certified degree that is applicable to this field. They made their decision. I am obviously upset about it because it happened literally a day before I was going to move to Milwaukee.
2: So there is an exception in state law that if you don't have one of these ALA degrees, if you have equivalent experience, you've proven an ability to provide professional library services, you can still receive what's called a grade I certification. But Darnell tells me she's not going to fight this. It's going to be, obviously you hear the frustration in her voice there, but she will not be fighting back against the decision to rescind the nomination.
1: So what about her? Did she have everything packed and ready to go to Milwaukee?
2: Well, I would assume if you were going to be heading up here in a day, I mean, I don't know exactly if she had the vans all set and ready to go, but I wouldn't move somewhere unless I had everything all set to go. You wonder if there were certain living arrangements that were set up, because again, this was announced over a week ago, and the first ask for the job was back in the springtime. So this has been playing out over the course of several months. So now comes the redo, the city saying they screwed up. And now they will be looking again at the pool of people who've already applied for the job. But Fleming did tell me it's very likely they're going to just completely reopen this application process. They do believe they can get a director before the end of the year. And whoever is ultimately nominated will have to be approved by the Common Council. That is one of the steps in this process. It never got to that point with Darnell.
1: Wow. WTMJ's Adam Roberts, thank you so much.
2: You bet.
1: 414 on WTMJ. Debbie helps get you home and your five-day forecast next.
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7: Traffic and then weather. Debbie Lozaga, how are the roads right now?
8: Well, we got a problem on 894 southbound, right about at Greenfield Avenue. The two left lanes are blocked because of a crash. So that's backing things up through the zoo interchange. Matter of fact, southbound 41 is backing up almost from Mayfair Road down to the zoo. Also have some delays as usual from Good Hope Road down past Appleton Avenue. Northbound 41 slowing down from Capitol Drive all the way up to Appleton Avenue. Southbound 43, watch for delays from just about Burleigh down through the Marquette to the KK River. Northbound slowing down from Kilbourne to North. I'm Debbie Lozaga with your WTMJ Time Saver Traffic.
9: Here is the WTMJ 5-day forecast. Tonight, scattered showers, mostly cloudy with a low of 60. Tomorrow, rounds of steady to heavy rain, up to an inch of rainfall with a high of 68. Thursday, rain likely, up to an inch of additional rain possible with a high of 68. Friday, partly cloudy with a high of 63. And Saturday, mostly sunny with a high of 61.
7: As we approach Breast Cancer Awareness Month, I wanted to put this book on your radar. It was just released by a survivor who was diagnosed at 40 years old at the height of the pandemic. So Allison Sweet Grant shared her vulnerable journey from diagnosis, surgery, and chemo, and coming out as a survivor in a book called Lump, a memoir in eloquent reflections, available where books are sold. Here's my interview with the author.
10: I found a lump, and I waited to contact my doctor because it was COVID and, you know, everything was so unreal, right? Like nobody really knew what was going on. Everything was shut down and I was scared. And everything that I read online told me to wait, you know, wait 30 days. Sometimes these things change. Maybe it's hormonal. And I decided to wait because the alternative was too scary at the time. But once those 30 days passed and that lump was still there, that's when I reached out to my physician and was brought in to the office pretty quickly, had a mammogram very quickly and an ultrasound, and they told me pretty much right away that they knew it was cancer. It was so overwhelming. You know, I was pretty much like alone in the building. There were hardly any other cars in the parking lot. I was looking at a stranger through, you know, up through masks and goggles, and somebody, you know, who was just standing in front of me telling me I had cancer. I didn't really know what to think other than, you know, dealing with this like sinking feeling that just, you know, overwhelmed me. It was really terrifying, and there isn't a lot of time when you're diagnosed with cancer. There isn't really a lot of time to process it because treatments and, you know,

0: things happened really fast after that. So it wasn't really until things slowed down and until afterwards, until I started writing about it, which is where Lump comes in, that I was really able to sort of sift through my feelings and get them out of me.
1: We are talking to cancer survivor Allison Sweet Grant, the author of Lump, a memoir on eloquent reflections. Allison, what do you hope people get out of your book?
0: I hope that, I hope that it helps people to be seen, to feel seen. You know, there's so much out there written about breast cancer, so many amazing books, and a lot of books about what to do when you're diagnosed. You know, like, here are the tests that you need, here are the labs that you need, here are the decisions that you're going to be faced with, and here's how to help you make these decisions. But personally, while I was doing a lot of reading, what I was looking for was somebody to help me understand what these things were going to feel like and how to make myself feel better after going through these things. And so I hope that this book serves as a companion for somebody looking for the emotional connection that might be missing when they're going through something like cancer, and not just cancer, but really any sort of arduous, you know, healthcare experience, and not just for themselves, but for a loved one who might have cancer. I really hope that it reaches anybody who's been afflicted by this terrible disease.
1: Allison, what was your journey like?
0: Yeah, I definitely started writing right away because writing and poetry in particular, my book is a memoir in verse, have always been a wonderful outlet for me in, you know, processing my emotions. I really didn't like get to the heart of things, I think, until afterwards, until things started to quiet down. Because when you're in the midst of cancer treatment, it can be really difficult to kind of understand your emotions because they're all kind of like a mess, you know, everything kind of bubbles over all at once. And it wasn't really until I sat down and started like weaving through the particulars of each experience, you know, like what it felt like to tell my children that I had cancer, what it felt like to sit in a chemo chair for 12 hours, what it felt like to lose my hair. It wasn't until I started understanding each of these experiences that I think, you know, I was able to sort of move past them.
2: Is this something that you suggest people who may be going through something, whether it's cancer or another disease or illness, that this is something that will help?
0: It definitely helped me. I think most people have some sort of creative outlet, you know, whether it be art or writing or singing or dancing and movement or whatever it is, you know, that is sort of puts them in a meditative state. And, you know, this is what worked for me. But cancer is such like a, you know, surreal experience that I think, you know, any way that you can sort of like step outside of yourself and look at things from a different perspective, I certainly found it helpful with my own.
1: When you wrote this vulnerable book about your breast cancer and you called it Lump, did you write it chronologically?
0: It is mainly chronological, but I've divided it into sections to sort of help the reader understand where I was when I wrote that particular piece. So like the first section sort of talks about, you know, being diagnosed and like the whirlwind of treatment. And then it sort of moves into what it feels like to go through chemo and surgery and radiation and how your body responds to that. And then the third section is about sort of the more psychological and emotional toll of going through cancer treatment, not just for me, but for my family and friends and the people around me. And then the last section is really about recovery, physical recovery, emotional recovery, and trying to get back to living a life that I thought, you know, at one point I might not be able to.
1: That was Allison Sweet Grant sharing her journey in her book called Lump, a memoir in eloquent reflections. She was so great, so vulnerable with that interview, and her book is incredible. It is available where books are sold. 424 on WTMJ, time for News About Your Money, your WTMJ Annex Wealth Management Market Update. Everything was pretty much even on the day. The Dow ended on the day at 51,349, down about 0.25%. NASDAQ was down 0.1%, ending at 26,797. S&P 500 was down about 0.1%, ending on the day at 7.

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1: WTMJ's Julia Fellow here for Summer's Subaru in Mequon. I was just talking to people about my Subaru today as we're getting ready for the winter, and I said I can get wherever I need to, thank goodness, for my Summer's Subaru. For me, buying a car shouldn't be stressful. I want a good deal, honest people. I don't want to be there for like 9 hours. You know what I mean? I want to be treated fairly. And that's exactly what I've gotten at Summer's. I have to get to work on time. There's no leeway. I wanted a reasonable price. So when I was still in TV, I got my 2017 Crosstrek lease. I thought I was done. I was going to buy it afterwards, but I kept upgrading ever since. And now I'm driving my new 2026 Crosstrek Hybrid Sport. Never thought I'd be able to get in a car like that. 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My husband, Jason, has his Impreza there too that he bought. 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
2: I'm Julia Fellow. Your top story this half hour, a building in unlivable conditions after a fire on the north side.
3: I'm Telly Hughes, an attorney for one of the Cornell University frat brothers accused of sexual assault, speaks out.
2: I'm Debbie Lazaga, 894 southbound, right about at Greenfield Avenue. We've got the left shoulder blocked with a crash. Now, delays are already there all the way back through the zoo interchange. As a matter of fact, most of the delays start around Hampton all the way down through the zoo. Also have some delays from Good Hope Road to Appleton Avenue. That's our usual delay. Northbound backing up just before Capitol Drive all the way to Silver Spring. Eastbound 94, watch for delays from 76th Street to 35th. Westbound is backing up from 25th. 5th Street past Holly Road. And then we've got northbound on 43 backing up over the high-rise bridge all the way to North Avenue. I'm Debbie Lazaga with your WTMJ Time Saver Traffic.
4: Rain moves in tonight, a low of 60. Tomorrow, on and off showers throughout the day, a high of 68. From the WTMJ Breaking News Center, a newborn safely surrendered at Safe Haven Baby Box at a Racine Fire Station over the weekend. The baby boxes allow parents to legally and anonymously surrender a newborn up to 30 days old in a safe environment. Monica Kelsey is the founder of Safe Haven Baby Boxes.
5: You don't have to go to the fire station and lay your baby on the ground hoping someone finds them. You can now place your baby in an electronically monitored baby box that calls 911 on its own. It's heated, it's temperature controlled. And these babies, on the average, are only in these boxes for roughly about 2 minutes.
4: This is the second surrender in Racine since the baby box was installed in December 2024.
3: A building is uninhabitable after an early morning fire on Milwaukee's northwest side.
6: Portions of the first floor that we can access, it is clear at this time for preparation.
3: Scanner audio courtesy of Broadcastify. Firefighters arrived around 5 o'clock this morning to 38th and North and found heavy smoke coming from the two-story building. Crews also discovered a hazardous partial floor collapse that officials say was not caused by the fire. No one was inside and no one was hurt. The cause of the fire remains under investigation.
4: Our state still does not require fire sprinkler systems in standard single-family homes or duplexes. Milwaukee's fire chief wants to change that.
7: Milwaukee Fire Chief Aaron Lipsky says he is advocating for legislation requiring the installation of sprinkler systems in homes that did not require them upon building. He tells WTMJ,
8: sprinklers have been on the fire service's agenda since they were invented.
7: According to the National Fire Sprinkler Association, the risk of dying in a home fire is reduced by 92% when combined with smoke alarms.
8: We will acknowledge sprinklers cost money. Retrofitting buildings that require sprinklers costs money. We're just tired of carrying dead human beings out of buildings that we didn't have to.
7: Elizabeth Linton in WTMJ News.
3: The attorney for one of the Cornell University fraternity brothers accused of gang raping a woman in 2024 tells ABC News his client did nothing wrong. Jeremy Salen said despite the accusations made by the woman who is taking legal action, his client didn't participate in any of the sexual acts she described.
9: I can't speak to the other people, but solely as to my client, he is unequivocally innocent. And if he saw anything that he thought was wrong or dangerous, he would have reported it, but what he saw did not rise to that level.
3: The district attorney in Tompkins County has reopened a criminal case based on evidence he says came to light, including a Snapchat group chat allegedly inviting other fraternity brothers to participate.
4: New details into the investigation into the deaths of two Ole Miss students. The investigators are trying to trace kratom-based pills that were found near the students. News Nation's Jessica Cartelia.
10: On September 21st, 18-year-old Aiden Hamilton was found unresponsive inside of his dorm room. Investigators say that they found a package of pills labeled Smacks Pseudo DHM on his dresser, a product believed to contain kratom or a synthetic kratom-like compound. Then later that day, investigators say 20-year-old Robert Strang was found unresponsive at an off-campus home in Oxford with another Smacks package on his nightstand.
4: Toxicology reports could be available by the end of this week.
3: Milwaukee Mayor Cavalier Johnson rescinds his nomination for the city's next director of public library systems over an error made during the application process.

0: this.
1: Jean Darnell last led library services for the School District of Philadelphia and last week was tabbed by the mayor to oversee Milwaukee's 13 public library branches. But now the mayor's spokesperson Jeff Fleming tells WTMJ her master's from the University of Houston Clear Lake is not an American Libraries Association accredited program, which was a requirement for the Milwaukee job.
2: That said, we should have caught this at an early stage. And we regret that this is the circumstance that we are in.
1: The city still hopes to find a new library director by the end of the year. Adam Roberts, WTMJ News.
0: Time for a WTMJ Sports Update from the Gruber Law Office's One Call That's All Sports Desk. Through three games, Matt LaFleur's Packers ranked dead last in the NFL in rushing attempts, rushing yards, and rushing yards per game.
3: Sometimes you got to stick with it, and sometimes in early in games it may not

0: Phillies will face the Dodgers in the NLDS. The winner of the series between the Padres and Cubs will face the Brewers. Game one of their best of three series gets underway tonight at 9 Central.
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1: 4:39 on WTMJ. This is the stuff of nightmares. My goodness. It's making a lot of headlines. A 57-year-old man was killed when he was trapped in the doors of a train in New York and was dragged in a Brooklyn subway station. So, you know how you have your messenger bags and you put it around your neck? Well, apparently, he was getting off the train and it was a section of Brooklyn and his bag became caught in the doors. Okay?
0: Wow.
1: Investigators say he was dragged backwards. He didn't expect it between the train cars. He was pulled underneath and ultimately onto the tracks and pronounced dead at the scene. A witness who was heading home described the incident as horrific, left her traumatized. She said that she called 911, and there's video from the scene showing the items left behind on the platform as investigators examine the area following this deadly incident. They say that it appears to be accidental, but investigators are continuing to work to determine exactly what happened in the moments leading up to this man's death. There are similar incidents where this has happened. I witnessed something like this when I was in New York. I think I was on the C line going to Madison Square Garden, and this lady had, it was kind of the reverse. Her bag was caught as she was in, so half in, half out, and she didn't want to give it up.
0: Oh.
1: And then it hit a pole. And it just ding, and she went, ah. But I'm like, she's trying to open the doors, and everybody was holding her back.
0: Yeah, I've recently saw something like that. I was in the Atlanta Hartsfield Airport, and I was in a tram, trying to get to the next gate or concourse, and someone was trying to get in, and they were late, and they were like, doors closing, and that door didn't stop. It wasn't like an elevator door where it gets close to closing, and if something is prohibiting it, it will open back up. That thing kept closing, and it just totally left her bag on the outside. She didn't want to give it up, and I was like, hey, you got to make a decision there. And, so I've seen that happen, not to the severity that you saw it happen, but, yeah, that's some serious
1: it's
0: stuff.
1: It's life or death.
0: Yeah.
1: And then there's these split-second choices that you have to have. Luckily, the Good Samaritans in my train car held her back.
0: Right. Yeah.
1: But if she would have kept trying to pry it open, she would have gotten dinged by the pole.
0: Not good.
1: I just think about the family of this man. And, you know, you think about children, too. I just think about the children that are you're holding behind you. You know, make sure that if you have something behind you that you have, what is that, the clearance?
0: Yeah.
1: Because it can happen in an instant.
0: Yeah.
1: 4:42 on WTMJ. Debbie helps to get you home safely next.
8: Hi there, Ben Brias. It's me again. Yeah, was here the other day. Just wanted to see how the move-in is going. Oh, it's rougher than you expected? Well,
9: I guess that's bound to happen when you announce you're running for office before you've even voted here. That might have been a mistake. Oh, you say it's tough connecting with people? Well, to be fair, maybe they have a point. And you'd be more believable if you'd lived here at least a couple of

0: years. I mean, really, who's going to believe somebody who's only just come here understands our needs and concerns? I'd imagine it's especially hard since you come from Madison. I mean, it's not like you moved over from West Dallas or somewhere around here. That's like a whole different kind of crazy up there in where you're from. Well, you hang in there. It can be tough to be new in town, and like I said, I know some of these things can take some time, like earning our trust.
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0: just past the county line. It is on the right shoulder, so something to keep in mind. We've also got an accident on 894 southbound, right about at Greenfield Avenue. That's on the left shoulder, backing things up all the way back through the zoo interchange to about Capitol Drive. Eastbound 94, we've got a little bit of a backup right past Barker Road, and then back on the brakes from 84th Street to 35th. Westbound's backed up from 27th Street to Holly Road, and then southbound on 43, backing up from just past Capitol Drive all the way down through the Marquette to the KK River. I'm Debbie Lazaga with your WTMJ Time Saver Traffic.
1: Your WTMJ 5-day forecast, scattered showers. It's going to be mostly cloudy tonight. Rounds of steady and heavy rain tomorrow, up to an inch of rainfall tomorrow, a high of 68. Another inch of rainfall on your Thursday, a high of 68. Friday, cloudy, a high of 63. Then Saturday, mostly sunny, a high of 61. Right now, it's beautiful out, mostly sunny and 69 degrees in Milwaukee.
2: Doctor, doctor, give me the news. I got a bad case of loving you.
1: We are officially heading into the autumn months, and with the changing leaves comes the return of a familiar seasonal challenge, respiratory virus season. Dr. John Raymond, he is president emeritus, okay, of the Medical College of Wisconsin. He's breaking down what health officials are projecting for this year's flu, COVID-19, and RSV spread. Dr. Raymond, thank you for joining us.
3: Yeah, glad to be here with you today, Julia and Tally.
1: So what can we expect?
3: Yeah, so this year the public health agencies are emphasizing what they call a three-front war. As we've discussed on the show in the past, we're no longer dealing just with seasonal influenza here toward the end of the year. We're also managing concurrent circulation, a flu, COVID-19, and respiratory syncytial virus, commonly known as RSV. So according to the latest data from the Centers for Disease Control, respiratory activity is currently low, as it normally is in September, across most of the United States. But the positive test percentages for all three of these diseases are starting to go up, as we would expect now. So if I could, I'd just break down the three most common causes of the seasonal respiratory infections. First, the flu. This year's vaccine formula has been updated to target specific influenza A and B strains that dominated in the Southern Hemisphere over the last few months. So typically that tracks along with what we can expect to have happen here in the Northern Hemisphere. So health officials report that the vaccine that was used in the Southern Hemisphere shows good activity. So that's good news. For COVID-19, we do continue to see that the virus mutates and evolves. The current dominant variants are highly contagious, as they have been for a few years. But fortunately, they're not showing an increase in the clinical severity compared to previous strains. So the COVID-19 boosters still work. And then with regard to RSV, this virus is a critical concern for two specific groups of patients, infants and older adults. And in fact, RSV is a leading cause of hospitalization for infants in the United States. So this makes it important for parents to be aware. And as of last year, there are new options in terms of providing immunization for infants.
1: Okay. So what is that?
3: There is a maternal vaccination that you can give to the mother in the second trimester that confers what's called a passive immunity to infants up to 6 months of age. And then there is an antibody formulation that's recommended for infants whose mothers didn't get vaccinated up to 8 months of age for RSV.
4: All right, Dr. Raymond, when is the official flu season in the United States?
3: Yeah, we're just getting started. So the flu season starts usually in October and peaks sometime between December and February. And in a bad year, that activity can stretch into March or even later. So the viruses now are just starting to be detectable in the U.S. in terms of influenza. And we expect that the cases are going to rise sharply starting next month.
1: Okay, so who needs to be on higher alert?
3: Yeah, so I want to stress that the flu can be a deadly disease. You know, for most of us, we're down for a few days, maybe a week, and then we bounce back. But it shouldn't be taken lightly. For example, last year was a relatively bad flu year in the U.S. There were 50 million cases of flu in the U.S., 23 million visits to doctor's offices for the flu, 700,000 flu-related hospitalizations, and about 45,000 deaths. So even in a mild flu year, there can be 10 to 20,000 deaths and hundreds of thousands of hospitalizations. So medical experts actually divide the high risk categories in

0: four different groups. First, older adults, specifically those age 65 and older, where your baseline immunity drops. And there is a special high-dose formulation that's available for the, of the vaccine for, available for people 65 and older. Second, infants and young children are more predisposed to severe disease with the flu. Third, pregnant individuals, because immune changes can reduce the immunity and increase risk for the pregnant mother and for the baby. And then fourth, individuals with any chronic medical condition, asthma, COPD, diabetes, cancer, kidney disease, heart disease, or weakened immune system. So if somebody in your household falls into any of those categories, this is the time to be thinking about getting vaccinated.
1: That brings us to our action plan, the timeline for vaccinations. When should people get their vaccines for flu, COVID, and RSV?
0: Yeah, thank you for that question, Telly. You know, timing is important, and it takes 2 to 3 weeks after you get your flu shot for your immunity to be fully revved up. So you want to have that immune response ready by October. So now would be the right time. Sometime in October would be probably the latest that you want to get the flu shot. But if you forget, there's still utility to getting it even through December.
2: Okay, interesting. There's an updated RSV protection and COVID-19 booster?
0: Yeah, the COVID-19 boosters are updated frequently. And the current COVID booster is available for people that wish to have it. And it is still very effective. RSV protection, as I mentioned last year, there was a new vaccine that was introduced for pregnant mothers that provides passive immunity for children, for the infants after they're born up to 6 months. And for those whose mothers didn't receive the RSV injection, then you can have what's called an antibody immunization for children up to 8 months old for RSV.
1: Other than vaccines, what can people do to protect themselves from respiratory infections?
0: Yeah, mostly the foundational common sense respiratory hygiene habits. Frequent hand washing with soap and water for at least 20 seconds after you've interacted with people is a good idea. You know, you can touch a doorknob or a surface that may be contaminated with influenza, COVID, or even RSV. And so it's a good idea to wash your hands. Believe it or not, hand washing is probably more important than anything else that you can do. Stay home when you feel a scratchy throat or fatigue and you might be coming down with the flu. And obviously avoiding close contact with people that have the flu or other respiratory illnesses is a good idea. And if you're going to have gatherings in your home, as long as the temperature allows it, you should increase the ventilation in your home, open some windows so that you reduce that viral burden in case somebody is sick.
2: Interesting. So I want to ask you about vaccine hesitancy. Many of us have heard that the flu vaccine is not always effective, as we had hoped some years. And I've also heard that the flu vaccine does not stop the spread from person to person. So why should our listeners get a flu shot?
0: Thank you, Julia. Really, really important questions. And we know after COVID that there is an increase in vaccine hesitancy. So it is true that the flu vaccine effectiveness varies from year to year. And as I mentioned earlier, we get some clues from the Southern Hemisphere. Take our best guess about what strains may be circulating. Most of the vaccines have at least 3 different strains that they're targeting, but sometimes we guess wrong. But what we do know is that in any given year, even if the vaccine is less effective, people that receive the vaccine are less likely to have serious disease, to be hospitalized, or to die compared to people that didn't get the vaccine. So each and every year, it is recommended that people get the flu vaccine. Also, it is true, the flu vaccine does not provide an impenetrable shield to prevent you from getting the flu. But what it does do is it reduces the severity of illness. That's clearly shown each and every year. It reduces the likelihood that you're going to have to go to the hospital, and it clearly reduces the chances that you're going to die from the flu. And remember, we had 45,000 flu deaths last year from the flu. So getting that vaccine is really a good thing to do. It's a smart move.
1: And Dr. Raymond, the bottom line is?
0: The bottom line is you should get your flu vaccine now. Mm-hmm. Obviously, like we always talk about, you should talk to your doctor first about your specific medical conditions and whether the risks and benefits are favorable. But on a population basis, it's kind of a no-brainer. You should get the flu shot, not just for you and your family, but it actually protects the community as well.
2: And good news of the day, Dr.

0: Raymond.
1: Yeah, the good news is I love to read, okay? And we're really trying to address youth literacy here in Milwaukee. Many different groups have made that their top priority this year. There was a recent study in psychological medicine that suggested that people that read just 30 minutes a week for pleasure have a 33% reduced risk of getting Alzheimer's disease. So if you're over 50 and you don't want to have Alzheimer's disease, read.
0: I find that I'm articulate and everything from reading all these different books over the years. That's where I get it.
1: Yeah. I always wondered why you were so articulate.
0: Oh, now I know. Yeah, right. Dr. John Raymond is the president emeritus of the Medical College of Wisconsin. Thank you so much.
1: Thanks, Julie Antelli.
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0: like mowing the lawn for a neighbor or when need a hand turns into a whole Saturday. 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
4: It is 5 o'clock. I'm Julia Fellow. This is Wisconsin's afternoon news for Tuesday, September 29th. Your top story, a man is facing more than a half dozen felony charges accused of shooting at a Kenosha bar.
5: I'm Telly Hughes in for John McCure. All clear after a false alarm gas leak and evacuation.
6: I'm Debbie Lozaga. Southbound on 41, going to be heavy from Good Hope Road to Appleton Avenue. And then back on the brakes from Burleigh down through the zoo interchange all the way down past Greenfield Avenue. There was a crash there. They have been able to clear that out of the way. We do have another crash, though. Eastbound 94 just past the county line, just inside Milwaukee County. The right shoulder is blocked right now. Got very localized delays there. But then we've also got more backups from 76th Street all the way to 35th with the westbound side slowing down from 27th Street to Holly Road. I'm Debbie Lozaga with your WTMJ Time Saver Traffic.
4: Rain moves in tonight, a low of 60. Tomorrow, on and off showers throughout the day, a high of 68. From the WTMJ Breaking News Center, a man from Milwaukee faces seven felony charges. It's in connection with a deadly shooting at a Kenosha bar and a shootout with police.
7: 45-year-old Adam Threatgold is accused of shooting and killing 33-year-old Antero Medina inside Shenanigans Bar on September 20th. According to a criminal complaint, Threatgold started arguing with Medina after trying to sell him marijuana outside of the bar. Prosecutors say Threatgold then encountered two Kenosha police officers, resulting in an exchange of gunfire. Neither officer was hurt. Threatgold was wounded and taken into custody. He's facing multiple charges, including first-degree intentional homicide. He's expected to make his first court appearance later this week. Neil Doyle, WTMJ News.
5: All clear after a false alarm gas leak and evacuation in a Milwaukee high school. The Milwaukee Fire Department says they were called to Transition High School on the city's west side after a staff member reported smelling gas. The school was evacuated, but We Energies says they did not find any traces of gas. They believe the smell may have come from an issue with a customer-owned piece of equipment.
4: Microsoft foregoing an annual $5 million incentive for its data center campus in Mount Pleasant. Village president says most of that money is coming right back to the village.
8: That's why the village will dedicate every dollar of this funding to reduce Mount Pleasant's portion of the property tax burden on our residents starting immediately.
4: The money will also go towards capital costs like rebuilding roads or buying EMS vehicles. Microsoft became eligible for the incentive after completing its first hyperscale data center in Mount Pleasant. Construction is in progress for a second data center.
5: President Trump hosted an AI summit at the White House today to discuss the rapidly advancing technology with tech leaders. News Nation's Kelly Meyer.
9: All of these leaders, from the president to House Speaker Mike Johnson to those tech leaders there, they're all trying to get on the same page on the future of AI for Americans. Those tech leaders and some researchers have been calling in the last few weeks, really sounding the alarm on this technology, calling for guardrails, calling for the technology to slow down and see what they could put in place to protect Americans.
5: The president also unveiled an AI-powered website that meant to help Americans navigate government services.
4: The New Berlin Common Council is meeting behind closed doors tonight, discussing a citizen petition seeking the removal of their mayor. It cites a controversial anti-Muslim social media post. It also alleges open meeting laws and constitutional violations connected to the approval process.

0: for a Milwaukee rescue mission facility. The mayor apologized for those posts, and the council adopted a resolution condemning the social media content. And tonight, the special meeting is expected to focus on legal advice and strategies surrounding this petition. The council is not expected to take any action, though.
1: The Brewers have something they didn't have a few years ago. Expectations for the playoffs.
2: The Brewers may be young, but manager Pat Murphy says they aren't sneaking up on anyone anymore. Milwaukee has made the postseason in four straight years and enters this October with baseball's best regular season record.
3: We don't use that underdog card anymore because we prove what we proved over the last few years. You know, we're going in. Yeah, we're young, but we ain't going to be anybody's underdog. They're not going to be surprised by us doing well.
2: The Brewers await their matchup against either the Cubs or Padres in the NLDS. At American Family Field, Nizer Spencer, WTMJ News.
0: Coming up, the Packers welcome two new offensive linemen.
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6: Time for a WTMJ Sports update from the Gruber Law Office's One Call That's All Sports Desk. The Packers welcome two new offensive linemen to the locker room this week. Veterans Lakin Tomlinson and Mekhi Becton are working to get up to speed with Matt LaFleur's offense, with the door open to playing on Sunday against the Buccaneers.
7: These guys have played a lot of football, so, you know, they know how to play the game, and, you know, the game's not too big for them, but it's certainly there's going to be a learning curve there.
6: The Buccaneers will take the field without starting quarterback Baker Mayfield. It's expected that undrafted rookie Jalen Daniels will make his first career start. And training camp started for the Milwaukee Bucks. The 21-player roster features 11 players who are new to the team. General Manager John Horst.
8: There is a patience component to this to make sure that we develop, that we grow the right way, that we make great decisions. We're not going to be perfect, but there's not a complacency component to this. There's no room for complacency in what we're doing.
6: The Bucks begin the preseason Monday of next week against the Minnesota Timberwolves.
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0: Wisconsin's Afternoon News is on the air. Broadcasting live from the Annex Wealth Management Studios in beautiful downtown Milwaukee. Here are your hosts, Julia Fellow, and in for John McCure, it's Telly Hughes. This is the 5 o'clock focus on Wisconsin's Afternoon News.
1: He rescinded his nomination for the next director of the public library system. They said it was over an error. Adam's going to explain that. But Adam, how many days was this woman out to moving out of state to Milwaukee
2: just
1: before
2: one.
1: She found out? One.
2: Just one day, Julia. And we'll have more on that in a moment. First, the woman, Jean Darnell, was the nominee. You may recall it was in the news last week, September 21st, the mayor publicly announced that was going to be who he was nominating, because that is the mayor's job to nominate someone for this city position to direct the public library system. And he made that announcement, but then earlier today, we get the message that that nomination has been rescinded. I spoke with his spokesperson, Jeff Fleming, earlier today and laid out exactly why that is, did Fleming. So Darnell, who last led library services in Philadelphia for the public school district there, she received her master's degree from the University of Houston Clear Lake. It has a number of accreditations attached to it. One of the key ones missing, though, for this job is an accreditation from the American Libraries Association. It's a big overarching institution in the U.S. A lot of degrees will get that ALA stamp on it. And that lacking is what Fleming told me is what the city attorney's office determined disqualifies her from the job.
3: She's a very talented person, but she doesn't meet the legal requirements. And that was,
0: from the White House briefing room,
3: it was our oversight not to have caught that in the initial application process.
2: So there's state law that applies here, but also if you look online at the actual job description for the library director, under the minimum requirements section, there's three of them, and the top one is must have this ALA certification. So that would be where the conversation would basically end. Well, sorry, we overlooked this, and that was in our description, so sorry, can't work. But I did reach out to Darnell over the phone this afternoon, and she tells me she learned of the decision, as you alluded to, Julia, just as she was planning to move here, and she believes she is more than qualified to hold the job.
4: 13 years of library service. I have achieved accomplishments within the library field that others dream of. And I have a degree, an MLIS degree, that is certified by the Council of Higher Education for Educators. Okay? May not be ALA certified, but I do have a certified degree that is applicable to this field. They made their decision. I am obviously upset about it, because it happened literally a day before I was going to move to Milwaukee.
2: So there is an exception in state law that if you don't have one of these ALA degrees, if you have equivalent experience, you've proven an ability to provide professional library services, you can still receive what's called a grade I certification. But Darnell tells me she's not going to fight this. It's going to be, obviously you hear the frustration in her voice there, but she will not be fighting back against the decision to rescind the nomination.
1: So what about her? Did she have everything packed and ready to go to Milwaukee?
2: Well, I would assume if you were going to be heading up here in a day, I mean, I don't know exactly if she had the vans all set and ready to go, but I wouldn't move somewhere unless I had everything all set to go. You wonder if there were certain living arrangements that were set up, because again, this was announced over a week ago. And the first ask for the job was back in the springtime. So this has been playing out over the course of several months. So now comes the redo, the city saying they screwed up, and now they will be looking again at the pool of people who've already applied for the job. But Fleming did tell me it's very likely they're going to just completely reopen this application process. They do believe they can get a director before the end of the year, and whoever is ultimately nominated will have to be approved by the Common Council.
1: All right. Interesting. Adam Roberts, thank you so much. I really appreciate it. 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Coming up next, CBS News Chief Washington Correspondent Major Gale.

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2: 516, traffic and then weather, then Major Garrett. Debbie Lozaga, how are the roads?
3: Well, still backed up on southbound 43. First of all, right past Good Hope Road, and then back on the brakes from Keefe down through the Marquette to the KK River crossing. So that is going to be a hefty ride. Northbound, we're seeing backups from the base of the high-rise bridge all the way up to North Avenue, too. Westbound 94, backing up 27th Street to Holly Road. Eastbound's got some slowdowns from Elm Grove Road crossing the county line. And then you're back on the brakes from 84th Street to 35th. Got some delays along southbound 41, starting basically at... Let's see, that's North Avenue all the way down through the Zoo Interchange, down into the Hale and onto 894 eastbound. Doesn't really start to let up till you get past Loomis. I'm Debbie Lozaga with your WTMJ Time Saver Traffic.
2: Your WTMJ 5-day forecast tonight, scattered showers, a low of 60. Heavy rain tomorrow, up to an inch of rainfall, a high of 68. Thursday, rain likely up to an inch, a high of 68. Friday, cloudy, a high of 63. And sunny for your Saturday, a high of 61. Right now here in Milwaukee, it's mostly cloudy and 69 degrees.
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2: He is CBS News Chief Washington Correspondent, created fascinating podcasts like Agent of Betrayal, The Double Life of Robert Hansen, the author of Mr. Trump's Wild Ride, which really takes you behind the scenes with the President Trump's first term, and has the book The Big Truth. 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You can watch it on YouTube. 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
4: Great to be with you. Happy Tuesday.
2: Are you looking forward to the Padres at 10 o'clock your time tonight?
4: Yes, it's it's going to be a late night for me.
2: Seriously?
4: Tonight, tomorrow night, and possibly Thursday. But I have deep experience being a Padre fan on the East Coast. Many, many late nights, but this one is a late night with lots of intensity and high pressure. So whenever the game is over, I will probably not fall asleep rapidly thereafter, because whatever it is, I will have been pretty tensed up about it. So it's going to be a long week this week, but look, it beats the alternative. We're in the postseason, and when you're in the postseason, you got a chance.
5: Major, I was just going to ask you, how you feeling about your Padres' chances? I mean, because I did look it up, and Julie, I don't know if you know this, but who has the best record since the All-Star break in Major League Baseball?
2: Is it the Padres?
4: San Diego Padres. Yeah.
5: Tied with the Milwaukee Brewers. Both of them
4: with 39 and 21. But I sort of prioritize. You know, I sort of prioritize.
5: Yeah.
2: Wow. Oh, my gosh.
4: So look, the Brewers have been great all season. The Padres have not. The Padres had a very, very middling, basically regular season until late August, and then they really put a tremendous amount of momentum in front of them all through September. 16-5 in the month of September. Track down the Phillies, track down the Cubs, have home field advantage. If you'd asked me 3 weeks ago if that was possible, I would have said, no, it's simply not possible based on the body of work up until then. But we've done something never before achieved in franchise history. For the third consecutive year, we've won at least 90 games. We finished the regular season 91 and 70, 21 games over 500. So we have home field advantage. We have momentum. Now we just got to do is win some ball games. And then we come to Milwaukee and play the Brewers. If all breaks well, it's Padres and Brewers.
2: Oh, that'd be fun. That would be fun.
4: Yeah. You want to play the Padres. You don't want to play the Cubs again.
2: No, please. Please beat them. Please.
4: You guys are bored of playing the Cubs. You want to play
5: That's
4: the Padres.
5: Right.
2: Oh, I'm so over it. Okay. Let's go to politics and the Strait of Hormuz.
4: Yeah.
2: I thought this figure was really interesting. More than 1,000 ships were assisted by the U.S. military across a span of 90 days to go through the Strait of Hormuz. That is such a huge number if you think about it. And now a lot of analysts are saying that is unsustainable. How are negotiations going? Because the president was alluding to negotiations will continue with Iran again.
4: So they're continuing. They're not direct negotiations. They're through intermediaries. And the problem

0: problem that the administration has had persists. They don't know who the actual deal maker is within the Iranians that they deal with through mediators. And they can't get to the real heart of the matter, which for the administration is the future of nuclear ambitions in Iran, less the Strait of Hormuz, because the president believes enough oil is getting through to keep the prices elevated, but not, there's no crisis in supply globally. Prices are higher than they otherwise would be, but the president has made clear he's willing to absorb that political price and actual price in order to force the Iranians more seriously to the negotiating table. The administration also believes that the blockade is strangling, or at least beginning to strangle, the Iranian economy such that the Iranians are going to have to eventually make different choices. The big question is, how long do we get to eventually? Is it a month, 2 months, 2 years? Nobody really knows. The economic effects, though, on Iran are real. And for whatever it's worth, and the president's had a hard time explaining this to the country in a way that the country's satisfied with it, he's like, higher prices and inflation with Iran are worth it. That's the political argument he's laying on the table. Most Republicans don't want to make that argument right now, and they know voters net-net are unhappy with the economy and are not sure all of this that they're living through with higher energy prices and attendant inflation is worth it. But the president keeps saying, trust me, it's worth it.
1: Major, it seems like the entire time President Trump has been trying to play the long game and saying, okay, if we do this long enough, they'll eventually say, all right, enough is enough. But
0: they'll say uncle, right?
1: Yeah, they'll say uncle. But it also seems like we're no closer to them saying uncle than we were right 4 months ago.
0: Right. I mean, this is the question I keep placing to lawmakers, analysts who are experienced in the region, former diplomats who have dealt with the Iranians, because there is this vast and structural disconnect between the leadership of Iran and the people of Iran. It is a theocratic revolutionary regime, and those at the top do not respond to any sort of political pressure from the bottom up. And if there is any political pressure from the bottom up that they find to be threatening, they just slaughter people. That's their answer. So they are repressive and at times murderously so in order to remain in power. So economic pressure inflicted on average Iranians doesn't necessarily or even over time change the behavior of the regime at the top, because there is a certain core religious revolutionary fanaticism about their hold on power and their willingness to risk anything to keep it. So that complicates, if not frustrates entirely, Western calculations about, well, do something on your own behalf. Make a smart deal. The president talks about it all the time. They could make a smart deal. Well, what he thinks is smart doesn't really fit within the concept of either doable or attainable or worthy for the Iranian regime. So this is the thing that's kept us stuck, because we're not attacking anymore. We don't have the munitions to do it. The president says we do. We don't. If we had them, we would use them. Mm-hmm. So we're not going back to the military card. The president threatens it, but the Iranians know he really can't play that. The region doesn't want him to go back to the war full tilt. So it's this grinding, slow stalemate, which the administration believes it has the upper hand. But the Iranians, at least for the moment, outwardly show no signs of buckling or willing or eager to cry uncle.
2: He is your CBS News chief Washington correspondent, created fascinating podcasts. 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The Double Life of Robert Hansen. He also is the author of Mr. Trump's Wild Ride and has the book The Big Truth, and anchors The Takeout on CBS News online platforms. You can see it on YouTube as well. Major Garrett.
0: And we'll be staying up very late tonight.
2: Major Garrett, who's going to be doing double duty. He's going to have like two jugs of coffee. All right.
0: Well, today's National Coffee Day, ladies and gentlemen.
2: Is.
0: So everyone celebrate with gusto. Everyone celebrate.
2: All right, Major. Thank you.
0: See ya.
2: 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The Dow was down 0.25%, ending at 51,349. NASDAQ was down 0.1%, ending at 26,797. S&P 500 down about 0.1% as well, at 7,670. 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
4: 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I'm Julia Fellow. 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Your top story, four people recovering after a school bus crash in Milwaukee.
5: I'm Telly Hughes. A school district faces another controversy for banning an 80s musical.
6: I'm Debbie Lazaga. We got backups on 43 southbound from about Good Hope Road down to Bender Road, then back on the brakes from Keefe all the way down through the Marquette to the KK River crossing. Northbound 43 is backing up over the high-rise bridge up to North Avenue. Westbound 94, you've got delays from 27th Street to Holly Road. On the eastbound side, a heavy ride from just before Sunny Slope Road all the way across the county line, back on the brakes from 84th Street to 35th. I'm Debbie Lazaga with your WTMJ Time Saver Traffic.
4: Rain is moving in tonight, a low of 60. Tomorrow, on and off showers throughout the day, a high of 68. From the WTMJ Breaking News Center, four people are recovering, including two Milwaukee police officers, after a school bus crashed on the city's northwest side into it. Happened about 4:45 this morning near 35th and Center. And now we've learned, according to police, the traffic lights at that intersection where the crash took place was vandalized. They were not working at the time of the crash. That's when the school bus and a car collided at the intersection, also hit an MPD squad car that was patrolling the roadway. Both officers were taken to the hospital for minor injuries, along with a bus driver and passenger in the car.
5: The Watertown Unified School District is facing another controversy after banning the high school's spring musical Flashdance. Interim Superintendent James Files says the spring production is not canceled, but the school will have to pick a new musical. He tells WTMJ.
7: You know, people having different viewpoints, and, you know, we heard those. We have a larger audience that we have to consider in making these decisions. And again, that's why we're moving forward with looking for another high quality, family friendly play, you know, that everybody could enjoy.
5: The decision has angered Watertown High School students who staged a protest Monday night.
4: As part of their push to have Massachusetts mother Lindsay Clancy's triple murder trial of her children thrown out with her case, her attorney is arguing that there's not enough evidence to prove that she killed her children. Here's ABC's Peter Haralambos.
8: Defense attorney Kevin Rennington made the argument during Clancy's first appearance in court since her triple murder trial ended in a hung jury 3 weeks ago. He asked the judge to effectively throw out the case because he claims prosecutors failed to establish that Clancy killed her three children, even though the insanity defense he made at trial involved arguing that she was in the throes of postpartum psychosis when she strangled her children. Judge William Sullivan didn't issue a ruling from the bench, and instead scheduled a hearing on November 2nd to resolve other issues raised by the defense. You could set a trial date then. Peter Haralambos, ABC News.
5: Some Canadian goods will no longer be allowed into the United States as a new import ban takes effect. News Nation's Blake Berman.
9: A U.S. ban on nearly $1 billion worth of Canadian goods now taking effect, including on alcohol, motorcycles, and some dairy products. The move escalates a trade dispute that's already brought new tariffs and retaliation from Canada. The ban comes on top of a 50% tariff on Canadian goods already in effect and Canada's dollar-for-dollar response on American imports. About $880 billion worth of products crosses between the two northern neighbors every year.
5: President Trump says the next move is Ottawa, and he expects it soon.
4: there's a

0: law called the Safe Haven Law, and Child Protective Services say they're now trying to find a permanent home for a baby who was just relinquished in Racine under that law.
1: This was the second time in less than 2 years someone surrendered a newborn in the Safe Haven Baby Box in Racine. Monica Kelsey's company creates the boxes.
2: You can now place your baby in an electronically monitored baby box that calls 911 on its own. It's heated, it's temperature controlled, and these babies on the average are only in these boxes for roughly about 2 minutes.
1: Kelsey saw a similar box in a trip to South Africa and brought the idea back here to the States. It's a mission that's personal.
2: Back in 1973, there was no Safe Haven law, and my birth mom gave birth to me and abandoned me 2 hours after I was born.
1: Jessica Tai, WTMJ News.
3: A proposed 15-mile-per-hour speed limit for e-bikes on Milwaukee County's Oak Leaf Trail is moving forward. The County Board Parks and Culture Committee approved the measure today following debate over faster e-bikes and other electric devices sharing trails with pedestrians and cyclists. County Parks Deputy Director Jim Tarantino.
4: We're not going to pursue enforcement of people riding 20 miles an hour in rural areas where you're not presenting a safety issue. That's just the reality of it. We're going to focus more on those areas, the pinch points where conflicts between walkers, bikers, e-bike riders, etc., scooter riders exist, and not blanket the whole trail system.
3: The proposal now heads to the full county board for a vote later this week.
0: Brewers back in the playoffs with last year's run still fresh in their minds.
5: The Brewers learned a tough lesson during last year's playoff run, and manager Pat Murphy says it's something they can't forget this October. Milwaukee had an emotional NLDS against the Cubs before falling to the Dodgers in the next round. Murphy says the biggest lesson is how the team responds when things don't go their way.
6: We got to recover and be ready. Just didn't recover the way I'd like to, you know, didn't respond the way we normally do. This year, we don't win, we respond.
5: The Brewers will open up the NLDS this year at home against either the Cubs or Padres. At American Family Field, Nizer Spencer, WTMJ News.
3: Time for a WTMJ Sports update from the Gruber Law Office's One Call That's All Sports Desk. Through three games, Matt LaFleur's Packers ranked dead last in the NFL in rushing attempts, rushing yards, and rushing yards per game.
7: Sometimes you got to stick with it, and sometimes in early in games it may not be working to the level that you would like to in terms of the run efficiency, but I think they're like body blows in a boxing match. You just got to keep throwing them, and there's a lot of things that play off the run game, so we got to do a better job. I got to do a better job with that.
3: The Packers' rushing attack could receive a boost with the signing of veteran offensive linemen Laken Tomlinson and Mekhi Becton, both of whom are expected to practice this week. The Packers travel to Florida to face the Tampa Bay Buccaneers Sunday afternoon. And the Major League Baseball playoffs are underway with four games on the schedule. The winner of the series between the Braves and Phillies will face the Dodgers in the NLDS. The winner of the series between the Padres and Cubs will face the Brewers. Game one of their best of three series gets underway tonight at 9 Central.
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3: He is Chief Meteorologist Brian Osnanski. Hey, Brian, where are you?
4: Hey, what's going on, guys? Yeah, I'm out here in Barcel Fruit Farm in Mequon, where they have apple picking going on. It's a beautiful afternoon and evening for some apple picking.
3: How's it looking?
4: It's great. I mean, they still got a lot of apples here. It's been a really good crop for them this year, so they've been busy. You can see some of the trees are picked over, but there's still plenty of other apples here on the farm here. Now, of course, they're gearing up for the potential for another heavy rain event the next couple of days, but they feel pretty good that, you know, you get through tomorrow, get through Thursday, they should be pretty good shape again heading into this weekend.
5: Yeah, Niz, that's where I was going with it. The first 2 days of this week have been absolutely gorgeous, but of course, the rain is expected to come later on tonight.
4: Yeah, and it's going to be a long duration event, guys. So, like, once the rain starts tonight, not saying it's going to rain constant over the next 2.5 days, but we will have periods of rain where I think we get a pretty good wave tonight and then kind of a lull in the action during the day tomorrow. It's expected to pick up again tomorrow night and into Thursday. So I think we actually get the bulk of our rain from Milwaukee and south probably Thursday. And then we start to dry out again Thursday night and into Friday. When things are all said and done, I could see much of southeastern Wisconsin picking up 1 to 3 inches of rain. Some locally higher amounts possible, but I think most of the really, really heavy stuff stays southwest of us, southwest of Madison.
3: Such a beautiful day today. I'm glad that Telly was able to soak it in at least. One of us did. And you, Brian, being outside. Telly got 18 holes in.
4: I'm sure he did. He probably tried to get 27 in, but it would have been late for work. That's all right, though.
5: It would have been nice, but it wasn't.
4: Where'd you play?
5: Now, I ended up playing at Meadowbrook, and really, a quick shout-out to Jason Samuelson, down there, and Samuelin. No, it was a great day, and it seemed like as soon as the sun came up, Niz, it was perfect down there.
4: It was. I love Meadowbrook, too. I played that course a number of times, most recently with my friend CJ down in Racine. And, good track there along the Root River in Racine. But, it ended up being a beautiful, beautiful day. And hopefully you enjoyed it today like Telly did, because we got the rainy times heading into tomorrow.
3: Niz, do you still have your boat out, the Storm Cruiser?
4: Boat is still in the water. I'm hoping to get a couple more weeks out of it. In fact, if the weather cooperates this weekend, we're thinking about making a trip down to Milwaukee from Port Washington, which takes about an hour, but that's like a nice, like, if the water's good, just a nice kind of relaxing cruise, and you can have fun in the city then.
3: Hey, if the meteorologist, the chief meteorologist of TMJ4 News, has his boat out, that's a good sign for us, at least for the next 2 weeks.
4: Yeah, I mean, it's going to be cooler. Definitely when you're out on the water, sweatshirt weather and stuff, but I mean, we'll take it. It's October. Anytime I can be out there when it's not like huge waves and, you know, like sideways sleet in my face, then I'll do it. But yeah, normally we get the boat out end of October, hoping to get a few more weeks here.
3: All right, Brian, take us through your 5 day.
4: Okay, so for tonight again, rain moves in, especially after midnight. Low temperature tonight in the upper 50s. Now for tomorrow, high temperatures near 70, but with some showers likely. I think there will be some big gaps in the rain tomorrow, though. Now, as we head into tomorrow night and into Thursday, high temperature is around 65, but rain is even more likely and probably heavier. Again, I think by Thursday night, most of southeastern Wisconsin, 1 to 3 inches of rain. On Friday, partly cloudy skies and high temperatures in the 50s Saturday, or excuse me, in the 60s Saturday, right around 60 for a high, but mostly sunny, guys.
3: 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Well, we see you at 6 o'clock.

0: Brian?
1: Yep, we'll be out here again at 6 o'clock. Barthel Fruit Farm does close at 6 p.m., but they're open every day from 9 a.m. to 6 p.m., guys.
0: Awesome. All right. We'll be watching Channel 4. Thanks, Brian.
1: All right, see you guys. 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
7: 546, let's get you where you need to safely with Debbie Lozaga.
8: We got some delays along southbound 43, starting from about Capitol Drive all the way down to just past Chase Avenue. Northbound's tightening up from Kilbourne to North. Westbound 94, backups from 27th Street to Holly Road. Eastbound, a little bit heavy from Sunny Slope Road to the county line, back on the brakes from 84th Street to 35th. We've also got some delays left over on the bypass. Southbound from the zoo pretty much to about Lincoln, back on the brakes from just about Oklahoma Avenue down and around the Hale Interchange to Forest Home. I'm Debbie Lozaga with your WTMJ Time Saver Traffic.
1: It's time to get caught up on the green and gold with today's insider, host of Green Bay Game Day on ESPN Wisconsin, Alex Stroh.
9: Thank you for having me. It's always good to spend a Tuesday with you, Julia. And I know John abandoned us yet again, but that's okay.
10: He's in Egypt right now.
9: That's pretty sweet, actually.
10: Then next week, he'll be cruising the Nile.
9: That guy lives the worst life, doesn't he? Just the worst.
10: I know. He'll be back in October, early October. Okay, so I have with me my partner in crime, Nate Rilling. He's producer. 105 is his nickname, and Young Nate.
9: Why 105?
10: Because we love The Miz. So, so we do 105 or 105.5, but that's just too long. Okay, Nate, what's your question?
9: Hi, Nate.
11: Hey, Stroh. So my question is about Jordan Love and scrambling, because nowadays in the NFL, dual threat QBs obviously more prevalent than ever. And we see QBs like Lamar Jackson, Josh Allen, Patrick Mahomes, Jalen Hurts, you know, the whole bunch of them, they seem to be able to create something from nothing a lot of the times. Jordan Love, you know, he scrambles every once in a while, but we don't see it very often. Maybe is this the time that we see Jordan Love say, you know what, I'm going to take this in my own hands and start running the ball more? Is this a chance for him to improve this part of the game, or is the O-line just that bad where you just don't think he even has a chance to do so?
9: I mean, come on, Nate, really?
10: Yes.
9: That was really good. So, lot to that. So, you're right. Love isn't as mobile as some of the guys you listed, right? Lamar, Josh Allen, they make their money on being mobile quarterbacks. I just don't know that that's a part of Love's game as much. Now, we saw it more in, I think, his first and second season as the starter in Green Bay, so 2 and 3 years ago, respectively, where he would elude at least a little bit the pocket. I don't know that he would always take off. And times when he did, he would get hit. And I think it's now been preached to him, dude, you can't get hit. We need you. And obviously the last two seasons he's dealt with injuries. So I think the last thing you said is accurate. The offensive line is that bad, where I don't think he has as much time as maybe some of those other guys do to make magic happen, right? Where Lamar, you can see it in his eyes sometimes where it's like, I'm just going to take off now. I don't know that Love has been afforded any of that time here in 2026. Now, maybe with some of these recent signings, it does get better, but he's certainly not to that level. So it's a great question. I just don't know that it's as much of a part of his game as we'd like it to be. Because even Rodgers, when you think back, right? Like Aaron Rodgers had the ability to scramble
10: all the time.
9: Off on his legs. I actually saw him do it this past week at 42 years old,
10: yeah.
9: And he still had it. It's just something Love has never thrived on. He's more of the, I'm going to stay in the pocket, I'm going to deliver a fastball, or I'm going to get to my back foot and fling this thing up. Now, he's been doing that too much this year because of how much pressure he's been under. But unfortunately, Nate, for you, I just don't know that we will see a running Jordan Love as much as we'd like to.
10: He says it's sad. Okay, so we're facing Tampa Bay this weekend. Your predictions?
9: They're bad. They're 0-3.
10: But they're hungry.
9: I also said Atlanta was the worst team in the league last week when I was with you. Atlanta whooped Green Bay. Tampa Bay is looking at starting a backup quarterback. Baker Mayfield was hurt in their game this past week.
10: The Bears had a backup.
9: The Packers have already lost a backup quarterback this year, by the way, in the Vikings. So, all that said, I don't know how this gets much better. For the first time in a long time on the show, I'm going to pick Tampa Bay. I think the Packers go.

0: with Tampa lose.
1: Oh,
0: I think rock bottom gets even further down. I don't see how Jordan Love, to our earlier conversation, can be productive at all behind this offensive line unless some massive changes happen. And I'm holding out hope, but two free agent signings, or one from a practice squad, one that's a free agent on this offensive line. We likely won't see those guys this week. But like, I just don't think that's a huge improvement. And maybe it will be later in the year, because I think this team still has a lot of good pieces and can be a playoff team. It just seems like early on in this season, things are going to go as poorly as possible. So I think it's another gross one. I think it's one we don't enjoy watching. And I think probably, again, the Packers lose and fall, though. What would that be, 1-3? Not great.
1: Okay, and then the Bears game got moved for the week after.
0: Yeah.
1: So it's like a 3 o'clock-ish, and now it's noon. What does that tell you?
0: It tells you that this is a really bad state of affairs. I had a Bears fan tweet me as I was talking about this on Twitter, and he said, I think back to when the Packers were dominating this rivalry, and the Bears were no good, and these games never got flexed. There was a national like hunger for the oldest rivalry in football.
1: Oh.
0: But now that the Packers have played, obviously, last week on Thursday night on national television, and they've been the national audience has been subjected to watching this awful brand of football the last couple of weeks, Fox doesn't want it. And there's other really good teams that are playing each other. I think it's Seattle and San Francisco they're going to take instead. And like, that's the defending Super Bowl champion. That's a team that's undefeated. It makes sense why they would make that flex in the first possible week. But Green Bay, Chicago is usually always worthy of a national spotlight. And for this early in the season, for that networks to tell you, hey, we don't want this, that's a pretty sad state of affairs for the Green Bay Packers this early in the season. It's still September, by the way.
1: Mm-hmm.
0: It's not like this is November.
1: I know.
0: It's still this game will be played in October, but it's still September as we talk today and they're making this decision. That should tell you just how bad the national networks are viewing the Green Bay Packers. Not great, Julia. Not great.
1: Yeah, exactly. Okay, so do we think that Micah will be back by the Bears game?
0: I mean, I say this, if I was talking to Micah, I know Micah's a big fan of your show, so I'll just, everybody else can tune out for a moment. Micah, listen to me. I don't see a good reason to rush back.
1: Mm.
0: I don't. I mean, he's obviously a great player and is a field-tilting player and can make a huge impact on that defense. But if the offense can't score points and if the offense can't keep the defense off the field for longer than a few minutes, I don't get the idea of rushing back, which I don't think he would do even if they were, say, undefeated at this point. I would guess he's probably not back for that Chicago game. If he is, I would imagine it's a limited snap count. But as I talk one-on-one with Micah right now, Julia, I would say, buddy, don't rush back.
1: That's smart. Okay, Tucker Kraft, I don't know if you talked to him over the weekend, but he decided to have something to say about him talking about the fans that booed, and now he's kind of going with Watson, saying we do need to have a better product, and it's entertainment. I thought it was interesting that Kraft also said, I love it here. I live here year-round.
0: Mm-hmm.
1: I know some Packers do that, but I mean, that does show a level of commitment to our community more than a lot of others, right?
0: Yeah, totally. I think that's why he's become so quickly maybe the fan favorite in terms of the Packers, right? He's a guy that goes hunting and crushes beers, and like, he's very Wisconsin. It seems like he fits right into the culture, and him and his wife do live year-round in Green Bay. Yeah, he was obviously just ticked off after a terrible performance on Thursday. And unfortunately, he took it out on the fans, which is always a bad idea. I think he realizes that's a bad idea. The people that allow him to make the money he makes and fill the stadium and show support and buy his jersey, they ultimately are going to tell you what they're seeing and how they're feeling. And on Thursday, I mean, I said this to you last week, Julie, off air. I said, I was embarrassed and I was sad watching that game on Thursday as a Packers fan. That's just how I felt. And clearly the 65,000, 70,000 people in Lambeau Field agreed with me. It was embarrassing and it was sad when you get embarrassed like that in your home opener to a team that hadn't won a game yet.
1: Mm-hmm.
0: So I think the fans booing is fine. Tell them how you feel. And they did. And now, as you mentioned, Kraft kind of walking that one back. But yeah, he's the ultimate Packer. We love having him. We're not mad at him.
1: Mm-hmm.
0: Everybody's emotions were a little high on Thursday.
1: It's all good.
0: It's all good. On to next week.
1: ESPN Wisconsin's Alex Stroph. Alex, thank you.
0: Talk to you next week. Thanks.
1: 5:55 on WTMJ. If you want to listen back to that or anything else on Wisconsin's Afternoon News, you can always text WAN, W-A-N. It stands for Wisconsin's Afternoon News. We also talked today, earlier this hour, with CBS News Chief Washington Correspondent Major Garrett. Oh my goodness, incredible insights of what's going on with Iran war, how it's going to affect our economy and our gas prices. And also Adam Roberts spoke one-on-one with a candidate who is going to be working in one of the highest jobs with the Milwaukee Public.

0: library, and she was told a day before she was about to leave out of state from Texas to Milwaukee that she didn't get the job. Boy, did she have things to say. And that's if you text WAN, W-A-N, that's Wisconsin's Afternoon News. That's what it stands for, W-A-N, to 855-616-1620, 556. I hope you have a great night.
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2: The Milwaukee Repertory Theater raises a record $12.5 million for its endowment. 38 donors contributed over $7.5 million to match a $5 million gift challenge posed by philanthropists Ellen and Joe Chakota. Milwaukee Bucks co-owner Wes Edens is upbeat about fans buying tickets and businesses signing up as sponsors for the upcoming season, despite the offseason trade of franchise superstar Giannis Antetokounmpo. Edens said he's excited about the team's new roster, including players acquired from the Miami Heat in the Giannis trade. Bidding for the Milwaukee's former Master Lock plant closes Thursday. No buyer has been announced for the 26-acre property that was purchased by a commercial development company in 2025 for $2.6 million. I'm Logan Hansen from MilwaukeeBusinessJournal.com on 620 WTMJ.
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4: At 5:59, it's 67 degrees. Tonight, scattered showers moving in, a low of 60. Tomorrow, on and off showers, up to an inch of rain, a high of 68. From the WTMJ Breaking News Center, I'm Jen Gregg. The second newborn safely surrendered at a baby box in Racine is putting the spotlight on the state's safe haven law, a law that was just changed.
5: Wisconsin recently expanded the amount of time a parent has to legally and anonymously surrender an unharmed newborn. It used to be 72 hours. Now it's 30 days.
6: When we moved into Wisconsin with the baby boxes, that was one of the things that we recommended.
5: Monica Kelsey is the founder and CEO of Safe Haven Baby Boxes. She says a change is especially important for families dealing with complicated births. In the future, she's hoping for more consistency across the country.
6: We do have one state that is up to a year, but we also still have some states that are 72 hours. They're all different, and it can be confusing to us, so we know that it can be confusing to a mother in need.
5: Jessica Tai, WTMJ News.
4: Wisconsin does not require fire sprinkler systems in standard single-family homes or duplexes. Milwaukee's fire chief wants to change that.
7: Milwaukee Fire Chief Aaron Lipsky says he is advocating for legislation requiring the installation of sprinkler systems in homes that did not require them upon building. He tells WTMJ,
8: sprinklers have been on the fire service's agenda since they were invented.
7: According to the National Fire Sprinkler Association, the risk of dying in a home fire is reduced by 92% when combined with smoke alarms.
8: We will acknowledge sprinklers cost money. Retrofitting buildings that require sprinklers costs money. We're just tired of carrying dead human beings out of buildings that we didn't have to.
7: Elizabeth Linton in WTMJ News.
4: Milwaukee County is one step closer to putting a 15-mile-per-hour speed limit for e-bikes on portions of the Oak Leaf Trail. The County Board's Parks and Culture Committee advanced the proposal today. Parks Deputy Director Jim Tarantino.
9: The real issue is the differential in speeds between somebody walking, somebody riding a traditional acoustic bicycle, and the ability for e-motos, which push the limits of speed and what is thought of as an e-bike, travel at much higher speeds. And that is really the issue.
4: E-bike speed limits would primarily be posted at busy areas where trail users frequently cross paths. The measure now heads to the full county board. And President Trump hosted tech leaders for an AI summit at the White House today to discuss the rapidly advancing technology. The meeting comes as congressional pressure mounts for stricter AI oversight and safety measures across the industry. Trump was asked whether there was consensus that no guardrails or regulation of AI are necessary.
10: Well, there's a belief that there should be tremendous self-regulation, and we automatically have regulation with the Department of Justice, the FBI, all of that. But the self-regulation is very important.
4: Trump has repeatedly dismissed safety concerns, arguing that the U.S. needs to maintain its lead over China on AI. Sports, traffic, and weather are next. Outdoor Living Unlimited WTMJ News Time is 6:03.
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2: Time for a WTMJ sports update from the Gruber Law Offices One Call That's All sports desk. The Packers welcome two new offensive linemen to the locker room this week. Veterans Lakin Tomlinson and Mekhi Becton are working to get up to speed with Matt LaFleur's offense, with the door open to playing on Sunday against the Buccaneers.
3: These guys have played a lot of football, so you know they know how to play the game, and you know the game's not too big for them, but it's certainly there's going to be a learning curve there.
2: The Buccaneers will take the field without starting quarterback Baker Mayfield. It's expected that undrafted rookie Jalen Daniels will make his first career start. And training camp started for the Milwaukee Bucks. The 21-player roster features 11 players who are new to the team. General Manager John Horst.
4: There is a patience component to this to make sure that we develop, that we grow the right way, that we make great decisions. We're not going to be perfect, but there's not a complacency component to this. There's no room for complacency in what we're doing.
2: The Bucks begin the preseason Monday of next week against the Minnesota Timberwolves. Taking a look at the roads with your WTMJ Time Saver traffic, it looks like I-94 East and I-94 West are heavily backed up still, so keep an eye on that. It's over at American Family Field. Expect traffic delays.
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0: Time for your WTMJ 5-day forecast. Tonight, scattered showers moving in, a low of 60. Tomorrow, on and off showers, up to an inch of rain, a high of 68. Thursday, rain is likely, up to an inch of additional rain possible, a high of 67. Friday is partly cloudy with a high of 63. And Saturday is mostly sunny and a high of 61. In Madison, it's 72. In Green Bay, it's 71. And in Milwaukee, 67 degrees. I'm Jen Gregg. 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
4: Thank you for joining me on this supersized episode of What's on Tap, sponsored by Visit Milwaukee, a three-hour edition. Honestly, it puts a smile on my face. This is my happy place to be here hanging out with you. And got to tell you, the Brewers postseason countdown, oh, it's on. And you can get on that Siding Unlimited WTMJ talk and text line. Share your level of excitement. There has been a lot of conversation, as you can imagine, around here at WTMJ. But what is your level of excitement, truly? Is it just one word? Is it more than one word? Is it 103 words? A word for each win in this record-breaking season. Gush, get excited, share your enthusiasm, and realize we could be watching Game 4 at this time next week. Not sure. I think a whole lot of us would like a sweep, but we won't put the cart before the horse. We will just super be excited about being in the postseason, a nice Brewers bye week. Hopefully they're all resting up and getting ready, but while staying in condition. And that Siding Unlimited WTMJ talk and text line, 855-616-1620. Text me a word, some words, but how is your level of excitement for the Brewers in the postseason? And in just a few minutes, you will hear Brewers legend Robin Yount talk about Christian Yelich stepping into the fresh new role of Brewers captain. And at 6:35, let me help you plan a picture-perfect fall weekend. Wisconsin State Fair's Tim McCormick is going to bring us a preview of Harvest Fair. There are a lot of new activities at this year's event, including a performance, not a new one, by returning monstrous favorites, Here Come the Mummies, and they have the song you need to hear just before 7. So we'll get in on highlights of Harvest Fair. Also, the Grobman Museum. They have an event this weekend called the Lost Arts Festival, and Marina Brnovich is going to join me. She's of the Grobman Museum. To what to expect? You can see people making shoes, rugs, chairs, books, fabric, even diving equipment. It's going to be a really interesting gathering of people and skills, and Marina's going to share details about their fascinating new exhibit for train lovers that features photographs of Milwaukee Road Railroad workers. So that's coming up. Also combining history with theater, Racine Theater Guild's Jocelyn Fish is going to invite us to celebrate 50 years on Northwestern Avenue at a special event on Sunday. And she's got highlights from some of the productions to come at Racine Theater Guild. And discover what's screening at the second annual Sheboygan Film Festival. It's happening this weekend, and festival director Bea Travis is going to join me. And also, a lively visit from members of Next Act Theater's current play, Trafe. It's an encore of a great visit with actors A.J. Magoon and Alex Mitchell, and director Elise Edelman, all about Trafe, a play that involves music, a great big RV van that's on stage, and about friendship. So 3 hours stacked with Wisconsin stories, arts, culture, entertainment. Plenty of reasons to make plans to join the conversation. So stay with me. And again, let's get back to that Siding Unlimited WTMJ talk and text line. Share your level of excitement. One word, more than one word. Glad to be here for it, because that is part of the fun when something like this happens. And, you know, there are many other cities who are envious of us that don't have teams in the playoffs. So when sports brings people together with smiles and excitement and enthusiasm, this is sometimes sports at its very best. So I look forward to seeing your expressions of enthusiasm and your team spirit. I will check the Siding Unlimited WTMJ talk and text line throughout the show. And my word, my level of enthusiasm and excitement –

0: I tell you, ever since, well, heck, before I was a Milwaukee Brewers in-game host, I'm a perpetual optimist, sometimes to the annoyance of my friends. So I say I am all in. I say let's go all the way, that it's our turn for a World Series title. This is not a no-hitter. I am not jinxing anything. I just excited after such a ton of momentum, after 103 wins. That's record-breaking. Let's go all the way. So let's party underneath the new 10-story Bob Uecker mural. Let's have a reason to celebrate all around the city. So that is my level of enthusiasm. So I guess it goes to 11 is where my level of Brewers postseason enthusiasm is. And, of course, we will have all of the exciting coverage right here on WTMJ, presented by Pottawatomie Casino Hotel. So share your excitement on the Siding Unlimited WTMJ talk and text line 855-616-1620. Robin Yount, the kid on The Captain, next on What's on Tap.
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0: Fun music that we get to play all the way into October. Brewers and the playoffs, and Robin Yount is a Brewers legend and, of course, part of the 1982 epic team of the Brewers. And I share with you this chat with Robin Yount and how he was involved with Brewer star Christian Yelich becoming newly named the captain of the Milwaukee Brewers team. Yesterday, Robin Yount joined Wisconsin's Midday News with Greg Matzik and Jessica Tai.
9: So a very cool moment over the weekend involving the Milwaukee Brewers. Pat Murphy called Christian Yelich into his office on Saturday to anoint him team captain. It's a very rare honor in the world of baseball. I'm not exactly sure why, but it is. How rare? Well, the Brewers have never had an official team captain, ever. The one who wears the C on his jersey.
10: Until now.
9: Yelich accepted with one caveat.
11: You know, I really wanted to run it by Robin first because I felt like, you know, what he means here, what his career was, you know, I kind of see him as the captain of the Brewers. So without his blessing, I wouldn't have wanted to accept it. It would have felt weird to me, but... Robin was great. You know, I guess him and Murph talked, and Robin gave his blessing. And after that, I told Murph I'd be honored.
9: Pretty amazing stuff there. Before accepting, Yelich wanted Robin Yount's blessing. And the Hall of Famer, Robin Yount, kind enough to join us here on the phone today. Hi, Robin.
12: Hey, how's it going?
9: This is amazing, Robin. What did that conversation with you and Murph mean? And what did it mean that Christian Yelich wanted your blessing before accepting the role of team captain?
12: Well, it was a little odd. I had gotten a message from Murph earlier that he called and wanted. It sounded.

0: like it wasn't urgent, but he seriously wanted me to call him back. So I had no idea really what he was asking. But when I got back to him in the morning, he mentioned what you were just talking about and naming Christian the captain and wanted to run it by me. So in all honesty, they certainly didn't need my approval. But in saying that, it was very, very humbling, to be honest with you, to think that they would even consider asking me what I thought. But I think that just goes to show you what that team and Christian Yelich are all about. It's just, I think it shows a pretty class act. Especially this time of the season when they're all getting ready to go into the playoffs and all of that, it seems like their minds would be on far more important things. But just the fact that they even thought about asking me and what I thought was like I said a second ago, pretty humbling.
1: Class act indeed. Robin, what have you seen in Christian Yelich that makes you believe he is the right person to become the first official captain in Brewers franchise history?
0: Well, again, not being around those guys nearly as much as I was years ago, I've certainly been around Christian enough to know him a little bit, but I'll tell you one thing. I think it's pretty common knowledge that Bob Uecker and I were pretty good friends, and I learned a lot about Christian through, the years Uke was around him, and Uke always spoke of Christian in the highest regard, and what a class guy he was, and that the team was, pretty much looked up to him as that guy. And that's all I needed to hear from somebody that was around him enough to know that, he was a first-class guy and a hell of a baseball player.
1: Robin, when Brewers fans see that C on Christian's jersey, what do you hope they understand about what it represents?
0: Well, I hope they know that it stands for captain and not Christian. But I think all it does, I'm guessing, is solidify the fact that he's the leader of that team. And probably most fans, because the team is so popular right now, because we've played so well for so many years now, I think the majority of Brewer fans probably realize or think that he's, the leader of that team, and now it's basically become official. With the C on the jersey makes that official, I guess.
2: That is the voice of Brewers legend Robin Yount, chatting with Wisconsin's Midday News, Greg Matzek and Jessica Tai yesterday, sharing how he actually had a little bit to do with the designation of Christian Yelich as captain of the Milwaukee Brewers team as we head into the postseason. And really heartwarming to hear that level of respect all throughout the organization and the kind of the funny domino effect of, okay, well, I'll accept it, but Robin Yount's got to give the blessing, and Murph involved, and just really re-examining the wonderful relationships, the deep relationships that Bob Uecker had with Robin Yount and with Christian Yelich and very much with Pat Murphy. So the legacy continues, and the games start at American Family Field Saturday and Sunday for the NLDS. Game three on Monday, possible game four on Tuesday. We will have all of the exciting coverage here on WTMJ, presented by Potawatomi Casino Hotel. And next, the Racine Art Museum always has something creative up their sleeve. Remember, this is the art museum that for nearly 20 years has given us the Peeps brand Easter candy creative exhibitions every Easter time. Well, now, if you like quirky art, think Wes Anderson, the filmmaker.

0: Well, RAM has a new way to spotlight Wisconsin's landscape in a way inspired by Wes Anderson. Find out all the details and how you can participate next on What's on Tap.
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5: 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That is a song from the movie Moonrise Kingdom. It was a Wes Anderson film. As soon as it was announced, it was one of those, like, I have to see this, because... partially because they create such an environment, but Wes Anderson films, he tends to go back to some of the same actors. I'm a big Bill Murray fan, so he's somebody that Wes Anderson has worked with, the film director, a lot. But also Jason Schwartzman, God, go all the way back to Rushmore. Owen Wilson, Tilda Swinton, you see her in a lot of them, but the Royal Tenenbaums, The Fantastic Mr. Fox, which was its own little stop-motion animated film, Grand Budapest Hotel, think about how lush and lavish, and what a scene, what scenes that movie sets up. So why am I bringing up Wes Anderson films? Well, because they do conjure up such an environment cinematically. Well, our friends at Racine Art Museum have partnered with a brand called, accidentally, Wes Anderson. And this is what started out sort of as a personal Instagram project, kind of celebrating travel and adventure and that kind of architecture and landscapes that you would think of that distinctive visual world of Wes Anderson. Well, they just announced this week that Racine Art Museum and accidentally Wes Anderson are going to have an exhibition called Adventures in Wisconsin. Going to open February 24th, and this is where you get to be involved. Now through November 15th, what kind of photos do you have on your phone, or what kind of photos do you want to take of the Racine area, southeastern Wisconsin, and that celebrates those sorts of visuals that have that kind of offbeat charm, or a lighthouse, or some sort of landmark, or maybe it's some vintage vehicle that's in your yard. Just think of all that... that style of a Wes Anderson film. And now what's going to happen at this exhibition, once they get all the photographs in November, they're going to try and kind of recreate that quirky, whimsical universe of Wes Anderson by featuring works from Ram's collection with sculptures and jewelry and paper and, of course, artistic taxidermy. I think of that as well when I think of Wes Anderson movies. But miniatures and other, like, you know, curious figures that will be paired with some of the selected photographs. So if this sounds interesting to you, get involved. This is such a celebration of the visual beauty of Wisconsin and of our area. You can go to, here's what you do. You go to accidentallywesanderson.com. I thought you were going to need to go to Ram's website, which you can. You'll get more information. But if you want to actually submit a photo, you're going to go to the website accidentallywesanderson.com and create an account and a profile, and then you upload your images there. And I love, you know, that this is going to wind up being an even more involved exhibition. Sure, it's going to have a display of visual art, but they plan to have film screenings, which is an obvious pairing, don't you think? A postcard writing station, which, again, I'm reminded of Moonrise Kingdom, where there was the narration and people leaving notes for each other, but also an interactive adventure guide highlighting destinations throughout Wisconsin and Racine that are part of this accidentally Wes Anderson Adventures in Wisconsin exhibition. So I love the creativity. If this sounds like something that you want to participate in, I highly encourage you to. You know what else would make a great fit for this exhibition? Think about the retro supper clubs. You know, that is very

0: Very quirky and very, very Wisconsin, and I shouldn't say quirky, but just signature Wisconsin that has a style all its own. And also summer camps. I always think of tents too, because that's the whole Moonrise Kingdom movie. But if there are other films that are inspiring to you, and it's a reason to maybe stream a few Wes Anderson movies and get inspired to find some Lake Michigan area locales that evoke that vibe, then go for it. That's what art can do. It can get you out and about and exploring other things. Accidentally, WesAnderson.com, and also Racine Art Museum. Ram Art, always bringing us the cool creativity here in our area. It is now autumn, and we get a preview of Harvest Fair next. Pumpkin bowling, performing mummies, scarecrows, even glass blowing, and delicious cream puffs. Get the scoop next when Tim McCormick joins me. But first, we check in with the WTMJ Breaking News Center. Here is Jen Gregg.
1: Thanks, Sandy. All clear after a suspected gas leak and evacuation in a Milwaukee high school. The Milwaukee Fire Department says they were called to Transition High School on the city's west side after a staff member reported smelling gas. The school was evacuated, but We Energies says they did not find any traces of gas. They believe the smell may have come from an issue with a customer-owned piece of equipment. Four people are recovering, including two Milwaukee police officers, after a school bus crash on the city's northwest side. It happened around 4:45 this morning near 35th and Center. MPD says the traffic lights at the intersection were not working after being vandalized. That's when a school bus and a car collided in the intersection, hitting an MPD squad car that was patrolling the roadway. Both officers were taken to the hospital for minor injuries, along with the bus driver and passenger in the car. And an often fatal viral infection that primarily impacts white-tailed deer is now confirmed in Wisconsin cattle. The State Department of Agriculture, Trade, and Consumer Protection found that samples in non-lactating dairy cattle in Waukesha County tested positive for epizootic hemorrhagic disease, or EHD. EHD is transmitted by biting flies. There's no treatment for EHD, and there's also no evidence that EHD infects humans. 2013 was the last time Wisconsin reported a case of EHD in cattle. Taking a look at the roads with your WTMJ Time Saver traffic, on I-43 South at the ramp from Becker Street, the right shoulder is blocked due to a disabled vehicle. Traffic does not seem to be slowing down there, although there does seem to be light traffic delays. Time for your WTMJ 5-day forecast. Tonight, scattered showers moving in, a low of 60. Tomorrow, on and off showers, up to an inch of rain, a high of 68. Thursday, rain is likely with up to an inch of additional rain possible, a high of 67. Friday is partly cloudy, a high of 63. And Saturday is mostly sunny and a high of 61. In Green Bay, it's 68 degrees, in Madison, 70 degrees, and in Milwaukee, 66 degrees. I'm Jen Gregg. 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
5: Welcome back to What's on Tap. I am Sandy Max, joined in the studio by someone in the know, going to bring us all the highlights of Harvest Fair.
6: Oh, yes.
5: Yes, Tim McCormick from Wisconsin State Fair is with me, and I am so glad to see your smiling face. And I missed you. You know, we spent almost, what, 11 days together nonstop at the Wisconsin State Fair.
6: And you unearthed great stories that hadn't been told before. Oh. I know I had a very small part in, like, making some connections there, but you are such a fan of the fair. You know so much about it. It was great to shine a spotlight on, like, the mounted troopers and that sort of thing.
5: Yes.
6: Bobby Way, who had played every day since
5: 1992, right? I think.
6: Yes. So thank you.
5: Well, and thank you for, you know, we're always going to talk about bugs on a food on a stick, you know, and that is part of it. But after 175 years, there are so many stories to share. And that was one of the most wonderful people that you were able to connect me with was Tom Z talking about the history of the fair. But now we've evolved and tell me.
6: Seasons change.
5: Yes, seasons change. And now that autumn is here, it is the 33rd.
6: I can't believe that either.
5: Annual Harvest Fair.
6: But it makes a lot of sense because when I talk to people about this, a lot of my friends will say, nobody will hear me when I say this, that they prefer Harvest Fair over State Fair. But you can have both, right?
5: And I know a lot of people that double. Tell me what the preference is.
6: They like the little bit calmer scene. These folks might not be introverts per se, but they like it when it's a little less crowded for them.
5: Sure.
6: And as we've stated before, you still get a lot of that fair flavor throughout the run of Harvest Fair for those 3 days. Just a little bit more elbow room, maybe. But either way, we'd love to have you at the fair park. Obviously, 365 days a year, there's almost always something going on, either in the exposition center or at the Milwaukee Mile. But just that little bit of crispness, maybe the cooler weather, you can bust out your flannel. You don't
5: just
6: have to
5: say
6: worry
5: your,
6: about sweating.
5: Your flannel instead of your flip-flops when it comes to this season.
6: Yes.
5: For someone who has never been to Harvest Fair and has always heard great things about it and hears us talking about it now, what are the must-see attractions for a first-time Harvest Fair attendee?
6: I think it's number one, a great value. You get in the gate for $5. Kids 11 and under get in free. And just like at the State Fair, once you get past the turnstiles, there's a ton of free entertainment. You and I were just talking about a band that you're very excited to see. But great headliners throughout, great little rides. We don't have Spin City fully open, but I think we have like a mini Spin City, I might refer to it as.
5: Yeah. You have the giant slide open too,
6: right?
5: We do.
6: I was trying to get on that this morning, but they said, no, Tim, you've got to wait.
5: It's so fun. But I love that it's a lot of the things that we think about at the Wisconsin State Fair.
6: Yeah.
5: Just not absolutely everything. Like, will the Expo Center be open as well?
6: We actually have that for our Kids Corral, we're calling it. So, again, free mini golf in there, other hands-on.

0: fall festival right. without a maze.
1: Exactly.
0: Right?
1: Exactly. Yes. Yes. Great cream puff flavors again.
0: Tempt our taste buds.
1: With a little bit of a fall bent to those as well.
0: What are the two flavors?
1: The pumpkin spice fans will be very excited to know that pumpkin spice cream puff is coming back.
0: PSC instead of PSL.
1: We'll start making that t-shirt. We'll get you cut on that. And then the apple crisp deluxe. I had a chance to try that for the first time last year, and I am definitely getting a bunch of those for my freezer to bring home with me.
0: That's always the good tip because they go so well with coffee.
1: Yes, yes. A great morning pairing,
0: yeah,
1: right? Yes,
0: yeah. Yes, yeah. So you get that six pack and you take it home and put it in the freezer and make people happy later. Well, and also it's one of those where, you know, Harvest Fair Saturday, is it Friday and Saturday and Sunday?
1: Friday, Saturday, and Sunday.
0: So you've got 3 days of Harvest Fair, but there's still going to be somebody who's like, I can't make it.
1: Right.
0: So if you get somebody some cream puffs, freeze them and get them to them later. What a thoughtful gift that is.
1: Or the drive-through will be available as well. If you've got a gathering, you've got a party, if you want to make it to Harvest Fair for a little bit on your way out, you can obviously get them on the fairgrounds. But we also have the drive-through option all 3 days there as well.
0: And we've only touched on some of it. Tim McCormick is with me from Wisconsin State Fair Park. And with more of a Harvest Fair preview, we are going to talk about that live music that is free and lumberjacking.
1: Yes.
0: Stay with us here on What's on Tap.
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1: Hey, it's Kristen Bry from Point Taken on 620 WTMJ. 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
2: Are you ready to have fun this weekend? Harvest Fair is back at Wisconsin State Fair Park, and with your preview of all the fun that is there and even some new things is Tim McCormick from Wisconsin State Fair Park. So we talked about a lot of the family activities, and you're right, for $5 admission and then kids, what, 11 and under are free?
3: Yes, all weekend long there, yeah.
2: And this has become a tradition for a lot of families, but it's still welcoming first-timers. And before we get too far, I know it's a weekend, and it's a weekend full of sports. You, as the Wisconsin State Fair, know the loyalties that run
3: right,
2: deep for all
3: absolutely.
2: Of our teams. So what can sports fans expect if maybe they have family members that want to go do something else, but
3: right.
2: they want to
3: yeah.
2: watch the game?
3: Absolutely. I made sure to make a few calls. Our friends at Dale Z's, the Bud Pavilion, a couple other installations, a couple of other vendors that have those TV screens available, they have assured me you can do both. You can go to the Harvest Fair, you can check out the Badgers game, you can check out the Brewers playoff action, and even Leanne at the Bud Pavilion is having a Battle of the Bays viewing party for that Packers game at noon on Sunday. I know there are
2: I like the name, Green Bay versus Tampa Bay. I'm charmed by, I like a little alliteration.
3: I know there are more than a few places to find a Bloody Mary or whatever morning beverage suits your style. So yeah, we absolutely want everybody to come on down. We want to make it a watch party as well, especially as you were talking about before I got on air here. This Brewers fever is really taking hold of the city.
2: It's fun. It's
3: yes!
2: something we should embrace.
3: Yes.
2: And it is more fun with more the merrier. And
3: yeah.
2: Speaking of sports, you have pumpkin bowling.
3: Yes!
2: Tell me about pumpkin bowling.
3: I got to give that a shot already today.
2: They wobbled it down the lane.
3: Always a popular attraction. Very happy our friends from Renewal by Anderson are sponsoring it this year. Just a couple of tickets. Give your arms a little exercise. It's great fun. Try to get the most kind of round pumpkin, if you will. Otherwise, they always veer off to the side there. But just great fun to have the pumpkin bowling, make your own scarecrow, all these great family fun fall activities.
2: So that's a great souvenir to take home.
3: Yes.
2: And a decoration.
3: Yes, absolutely. Yeah. Yeah. Get you set for Halloween later that month.
2: We're talking about the Bud Pavilion and watching sports there. Tell me about the Bank 5-9 Amphitheater stage, which we know is free during the Wisconsin State Fair, but also free during Harvest Fair.
3: Exactly right. Yes. Yeah, so again, we've got music, entertainment scheduled throughout the day. Some of the headliners you might want to check out: Friday, 8:30, LP Vinyl Escape, a tribute to Journey.
2: Oh, I hear it in there.
3: It's so great because Journey, like my son, like my 17-year-old son, has discovered those guys, and I think he went to see them this past year.
2: But that's such a great sing-along song,
3: right?
2: There's
3: exactly.
2: So
3: yes,
2: many hit
3: yes,
2: after
3: so many
2: hit
3: anthems
2: after hit.
3: Like that.
2: Yeah.
3: Yes, yes, yes. I'll mention Sunday we have One Louder at 2 p.m. And then I wanted to finish off with Saturday, 8:30, Here Come the Mummies. I think, as I was talking about before, maybe more well-suited for a Harvest Fair than a State Fair. Not that we're going to take
2: them
3: away.
2: It's a Halloween season. A bunch of multi-talented instrumentalists dressed truly as mummies.
3: Right,
2: it's October.
3: Right. Yeah.
2: It is time for the mummies to return. That's going to be a great Saturday night of entertainment. We have mummies. We also have lumberjacks.
3: Yes! I called ahead in advance. Security said we couldn't bring any chainsaws into the building here. Otherwise, I was going to try to get us a hands-on demonstration there.
2: Safety first.
3: Yes.
2: That's impressive, though, the feats of strength when it comes to the Paul Bunyan Lumberjack Show.
3: Great dudes, great family that is behind this act. They take it all over the country. I think last year I was talking with them. They've had the opportunity to perform in Australia for a great county fair there. And again, as I put in our press release, some great cutting edge humor.
2: Oh,
3: see what I did there?
2: I see the saws.
3: But it's just great dad jokes. A lot of groaners in there, but you can't help but leave smiling from there.
2: And log rolling, right?
3: Yes, exactly. Yeah,
2: have
3: yeah.
2: Your
3: they
2: core for that.
3: They get competitive with that as well. It's great. They got a couple of brothers that are always trying to see who gets wetter.
2: Good sibling rivalry. This really is a good family event for all ages, all the generations, the aunts, the uncles,
3: yes.
2: the grandparents, the little ones. It really is a fun gathering of people where you can just spend a couple hours because the price is right for $5 admission, or spend the whole day.
3: Yeah, yeah, absolutely. Like you say, there are fewer and fewer opportunities where there's just good, clean fun where you can get together with different

0: generations of your own family. Some great photo opportunities again throughout. Some great memories to be made this weekend.
1: Yeah. What's the best way to find out all the Harvest Fair activities this weekend at Wisconsin State Fair Park?
0: Well, listen to Sandy Max once on tap, of course. And then maybe second would be visiting wistatefair.com.
1: Yeah, see, for the specifics. We got them excited about all the good stuff. Yeah. Thank you, Tim. May your harvest be bountiful.
0: Oh, thank you. Thank you.
1: And Here Come the Mummies will perform Saturday at Harvest Fair. They are one of my absolute favorites. Their horns, their drums, their hilarious sense of humor. It is a heck of a party that the undead throw, and you are invited. Here Come the Mummies are the song you need to hear next.

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0: WTMJ. 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And now, feast your ears. This is the song you need to hear.
1: Most blokes are going to be playing at 10. These go to 11.
2: Ah, here come the mummies. It is nearly Halloween season, and one of the ways to get in the undead spirit of things while having a danceable and very lively time is to go see this band. They are multi-instrumentalist mummies performing Saturday at Harvest Fair at Wisconsin State Fair Park. They have made performing at the State Fair itself an annual tradition, and they are just so much fun. Lots of double entendres and sexy silliness with their clever lyrics. And here's an example of what you will experience on the Bank 5-9 Amphitheater stage Saturday evening. Horns, drums, dancing. You are officially invited with this tune. It's My Party by Here Come the Mummies, the song you need to hear on What's on Tap.

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4: At 7 o'clock, it's 66 degrees. Tonight, scattered showers moving in, a low of 60. Tomorrow, on and off showers, up to an inch of rain, a high of 68. From the WTMJ Breaking News Center, I'm Jen Gregg. A Wisconsin school district is facing pushback after banning the high school from performing the musical Flashdance. The Watertown Unified School District has banned the 80s dance show over inappropriate content. Interim Superintendent James File tells WTMJ.
5: Variety of people, you know, with different viewpoints and stuff like this. You know, I'm aware that, you know, geez, you know, it has a Baptist university. It has a, you know, so obviously it tells me something about the community and what I believe the board hired me for was, you know, how do I engage this entire community in a way that builds more support and brings people together?
4: File says the spring production is not canceled. A long-duration rain event will move through southeast Wisconsin beginning Wednesday, with much of the region expected to see at least 1 inch of precipitation by the end of the day Thursday. Storm Team 4 Chief Meteorologist Brian Nisnansky tells Wisconsin's Afternoon News the bulk of the rain will linger closer to the Wisconsin-Illinois border.
6: When things are all said and done, I could see much of southeastern Wisconsin picking up 1 to 3 inches of rain. Some locally higher amounts possible, but I think most of the really, really heavy stuff stays southwest of us, southwest of Madison.
4: Your complete WTMJ 5-day forecast is coming up. It's postseason workout day for the Milwaukee Brewers as the focus shifts for the team. Center fielder Garrett Mitchell tells WTMJ.
7: As difficult as it can be, you just got to treat it like any other game. We played 162 of them already this year. Even though the games are going to be more heightened and they're more important, you don't attack them any differently and you don't try to do any more. You just try to play the way the game's telling you to play.
4: For rookie Cooper Pratt.
8: The regular season's kind of out the window now, and now the playoffs start, and now it's real. So everyone goes into the playoffs 0-0. It doesn't matter how you get in. It just matters how you perform when you're here.
4: Game one of the NLDS is set for American Family Field this Saturday, where the Brewers will face either the Cubs or Padres. A massive scandal involving British soccer club Manchester City. News Nation's Connell McShane reports.
9: The Premier League today confirming that Manchester City, where the World Cup star Erling Haaland plays, they've been found guilty of financial wrongdoing on 114 of 115 charges. The league says Man City arranged sham contracts with sponsors to artificially inflate their revenue and reduce their costs, and they went way beyond the spending limits in the league. No penalties announced yet, but they could be big ones, maybe heavy fines. There's even talk of the possibility of expulsion from the league.
4: The allegations emerged from leaked club emails and documents in 2018. Sports, traffic, and weather are next. Outdoor Living Unlimited, WTMJ News Time.